0: more times than I can count. And every single time, some part of my mind is doing math on whether or not I'm going to make it home. Like, today we need to sit in that feeling together. Like, out loud, if you're next to your kids, if you are listening, you're riding down the street, you're doing whatever you're doing, we're going to sit with that. We're going to sit with the fact that we can't get a break. There's no breaks. As soon as you thought, man, I always say I wish I could cuss. I'm not going to cuss. My mother listening. But as soon as you feel like you can catch a break, we on cruise control from, you know, some of this racial bigotry. As soon as we feel like we're on cruise control, as soon as we feel like things are smoothed out, you know, the thumb is lifted right off our necks just a little bit, the foot is off our back, the knee is off our neck. As soon as we feel like it's coming just a little bit off our necks, boom. Right then and there, it happens again and again and again, over and over and over. And now we know, you know, it's not isolated. It's not isolated, man. This is exactly what the system, what the politics, what the technology is doing to us. It's making us think that this is normal. This is not normal. I got a friend in Saudi Arabia. I got a friend in Saudi Arabia right now. I got friends in different parts of the world right now. I got a friend who was stopped by a foreign cop. He was stopped by a foreign cop. The cop got out the car because my boy was speeding. He was going 110. Cop pulled him over and was like, man, before we start talking, let's pray. The cop prayed. They prayed together. And then he told my boy, who was going 110 miles an hour in an 80 mile an hour limit area, told him that, hey, man, I need you to slow down. These kids out here, you know, they're trying to drive the speed limit. Just slow down. Don't go 110. Before they parted, he prayed with this guy again. And they left. We're gonna enter that conversation in a minute. Then we're going to go global. The U.S. is now waging open war on Iran. The oil choke points of the entire world are closing. This is very serious. This is serious. The oil choke points are closing one by one. All of them are now closed. All of them. And I'm going to show you exactly how that war reaches into your gas tank right here in Milwaukee. Then we're going to go back home to grieve a man by the name of Keon Davis, a father, business owner, gunned down in his own shop. And we got need to ask, when will we stop settling for conflict with the trigger? And we're going to close with our kids and their screens, because protecting our kids isn't just about bullets. It's about what's rotting their attention span in plain sight. Dr. Claude Anderson taught us that a group that doesn't own anything can't protect anything. Malcolm X taught us self-defense isn't violence, it's intelligence. Dr. King taught us a riot or protest or refusal is the language of the unheard. I want to know who's right. Today, we're going to use our own language. We're going to use our language. So, Milwaukee, I'm glad you tuned in to the grapevine. Let me tell you exactly what everybody saw the video. I want to play it, but I don't really want to play it because it's perpetuating what they already want us to see. So I'm not going to play the video. But because I don't want any confusion about where I stand, but I'm going to give you my, also going to give you my truth. So Wednesday, or I guess it was Wednesday, today's Thursday, Wednesday afternoon, Madison police were called about a man checking parked car doors. I guess he fled on a bike. Officers caught up with him near, the street was Baldwin and Williamson. Fight broke out. Police say that he pulled a fixed blade out and cut an officer. A bystander shows officer wrestling him to the ground. A taser is deployed. A lady says, taser, taser, taser. Just as one officer is grabbing him, she then is saying, taser, taser, taser. She pops the taser. The gentleman goes down. The man goes down to the ground. And then as they are about to engage, another officer pulls his gun out and shoots him 3 times. So then it's in front of all of these witnesses. And all of these witnesses corroborate the same exact thing. Fires feet above this man's head and shoots him 3 times. So I want to be straight with Milwaukee. As of this show, officials have not released this man's race. And I'm not going to sit here and tell you that he was black, but, you know, he looked black to me. But I can tell you this, down and tased and still shot is a pattern this country knows intimately. When the person on the ground is one of us, and that pattern is exactly why an entire city erupted in protest within hours. Whether this particular man turns out to be black or not, we know the pattern. We know this pattern. We know the pattern of down and taken out. We know that. It's a part of the fabric of who we are. Kick them in the face. Kick them in the face while they're down. Throw sand in the face while they're down. Take them out while they're down. That is the fabric of this land. That's the fabric of this land. The Wisconsin Department of Justice is now investigating, you know, protesters. They, again, shut down the Madison Capitol. You know, Madison, them people going to protest. They're going to protest until they can't protest. We're going to ask what are protests going to do? Honestly, what are protests going to do? Because on one side of the coin, Dr. Clyde Anderson says, if you don't own it, it ain't yours. If you don't own it, it's not yours. So, you know, Governor Evers himself posted publicly demanding transparency. But Milwaukee, when you saw 3 shots fired into a man already on the ground, tased, subdued, wrestled, all that, what did your body do before your mind even caught up? I want y'all to call in and tell me the truth of that reaction. Like, that reaction, that gut level flinch, you know, I live with that flinch every single day. When we come back, I'm going to tell you my story. And then we're doing the math this country refuses to do. When we get back on The Truth 101.7 in the Grapevine.
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Yep, black on black, black, black, black on black. Yep, I'm your host, Manon Sabir, on the grapevine. We're on the grapevine, y'all. I'm your host, Manon Sabir. And yeah, it's kind of solemn right now. Yeah, you heard it in my voice. It ain't cool. You're on the award-winning Truth Radio 101.7 FM. And, you know, right now, I'm feeling the heat. I think everybody else should be feeling the heat, too. Straight up. Everybody else should be feeling this heat. Because, honestly, when we have a young man, old man, any man, woman, child being shot without any, man, it's just sad. It's really sad. It's sad, man. Like I'm at a loss for words because we're constantly under duress. Constantly. We can't even thrive right now. It's no thriving. This is not about thriving. When someone of your cultural group is being accosted and then shot like an animal in broad daylight in front of people in a college town, this is more than protest. Honestly, I know four people that call me today and they're

0: said they're sick and tired of protesting. They can't do it anymore. I know a cop called me today. He's like, there's no more protesting. He's a cop, and he watched this. Oh, man, my mother is listening. He watched this video over and over again, and I promise you that he said there, that he said from out of his mouth, he said that was murder. He said that was murder. He said the only thing he would like to see is the cop's body cam for the conversation after he shot this young man or this man. But even if he had a pocket knife, a switchblade, a like, come on, man. Even if he had that, this cop said you even have phases against a threat like that. Y'all clear out. Let me use the taser. Y'all clear out. Let me use the baton. Come on. Y'all got to be kidding me. Kevin, what's up, man?
1: It's you, man. It's your... I appreciate the call. When I felt... When you said, explain what happened, I screamed, man. I screamed. I'm scared. Traumatized. I'm wondering what day that's gonna happen to me. You know, where's the president? It's just too much, man. And that's why I joined a gang. Stuff like this. You said we tired of protests. Gang members should go visit his house. Visit every time this happens. Go visit their house,
0: bruh.
1: Like you visit somebody that took your dope.
0: Bruh.
1: I don't mean to be like that.
0: you can say it right, man, because the cop, listen, the cop that I talked to, the cop that I talked to today said the same exact thing. He said, it should be no way. This is the cop telling me. He was like, it should be no way that a cop would take somebody out. Keep him on the line, Zach. It should be no way that this cop should not be, no one should be not in front of his cop. They should be in front of this cop's house, like not letting him sleep. This is the cop saying, this is my friend who is a cop who's been in mad situations. He said he's been in hundreds of situations. Mm-hmm. Hundreds in the South where they carry guns. And he said hundreds of situations, and guess what? He had to shoot nobody. Matter of fact, he boxed it up with somebody. He was like, all right, come on, man. Put the you know, whatever done. He took his belt off, and they boxed. Come on, bro.
2: I don't think they're supposed to be doing that.
0: They're not supposed to be doing that, but guess what? Guess what? You don't have to kill a man. This ain't how I can just kill a man. This ain't they not running on some theme song. Go ahead,
1: not
0: Kevin.
1: To cut you off.
0: I'm lit.
1: You good. No, you good. You saying a lot of things. Is this some type of movement?
0: Man,
3: I think it's an initiation.
0: I said the same thing.
3: I think the ones who running around here with their face covered up at all these when they marching and stuff, those supremacists, I think a lot of them are police officers, and they get
0: that's Kevin's wife.
3: The way of their initiation.
0: Yeah.
3: But they killing too many black men, too many getting hung in trees, and women.
4: They're making it normal.
3: So I think that's them, the ones that's doing it, and it's their part of their initiation.
0: Hey, listen. I was telling my cop friend, I was riding through West Virginia, coming back from Virginia. I was riding through West Virginia, and I've never seen a Confederate flag this big. I mean, it was at least two stories high, and it was in a tree. This me and my 6-year-old daughter, we looked at that. She didn't know what that flag meant. I had to like try to tell her, but she couldn't cognitively just get it. But I knew when I saw that flag, I was like, I'm out of here. I'm going, I went 100 through West Virginia. Black Conscious, what's up?
4: Peace, brother, because I'm blacker than black, because I'm black, y'all. So listen here. This is the truth, and we're going to tell the truth. With the last caller, you can stop thinking. They are intertwined in the law enforcement. They are intertwined in the judicial system. The people that don't have our best interests are intertwined in the armed services. Mm-hmm. Yes, that was a black man, because they would have had a little bit more compassion, especially after screaming, taser, taser, taser. And even after you have this person down, that other person went against all training and all rules to pull his handgun.
0: Mm.
4: So what we know, they ain't releasing nothing because they're not going to bring up charges on this person. It's going to be called justifiable. That's why they listed the weapons, those crappy weapons that he's accused of having, because we don't know.
0: Mm.
4: And they're going to run with that. Also, to answer your questions about King and X, they all are true in their perspective.
0: Yep.
4: They all were speaking their truth from their perspective.
0: Yep.
4: And it is beyond sad. It's pathetic. But I agree. We should not protest, because then we don't have those individuals who go and tear up stuff in the name of opportunists.
0: Yo, our protests have been co-opted. I said that. So, our protests, all of our protests have been co-opted.
4: And there's also going to be intertwined for individuals that's not coming here with the true intent of protesting about the injustice, but to take upon opportunities to tear up stuff in our communities where they know it won't be rebuilt or replaced.
0: That's right.
4: So these things we know. What we going to do different? I wish I had the answer for it. But what we going to do different?
0: We're going to go back to mad. Africa. We out.
4: No, hold on. Yeah, until you see that price tag of going back to Africa, then we're going to go back to Capitol Court. So when that comes along and when that do. But to something the caller just said, we're not going to live in fear. We're going to look them in the eye, walk this earth with the justice that you were promised when you're doing everything accordingly to what you know is righteousness.
0: Mm.
4: Yeah, if you out here foul and you doing stuff, okay. But sending some gangbangers to a cop house is only going to mean more black folks dead. Because that's going to be a justifiable reason. I felt for me and my family life. I don't have a family. Well, I feel for my dog life, and they would shoot up the place and be justifiable.
0: Yeah, they will.
4: Live righteous, Milwaukee.
0: Yes, sir. Mr. Wright, what's up?
5: What's happening, family? How you doing, man?
0: Man, doing good.
5: Man, hey, I just wanted to put my little two cents in, man. You know, things are crazy, and I don't understand. But here's what I do know. I know these cops, man. They take training and shooting courses and all this, man. And I could never understand for the life of me, fam. If you do all this target practice and shooting, fam, why you have to shoot and kill? Like, you can stop a person, shoot them in the leg, shoot the hand that's holding the knife. Fam, I don't understand why we have to kill people. Why do cops shoot to kill? I never hear about nobody getting shot by the police and he was shot in the leg and the police slowed him down. Fam, every time they pull out their weapons, it's deadly force. Why is that? I thought, they used to shoot a warning shot, I thought, back in the day. The police, before they had to shoot you. I thought they used to have to give you a warning shot. I may be wrong, but that's what I thought. Back in the day, they used to give you a warning shot before they shot you. Now they just gun you down, man. It's because they know they gonna get away with it, man. You know what I mean? It's crazy.
0: Listen. Before we go to break, I'm gonna address some of the tactics that I heard, because we used to train cops in the karate school in the dojo. We still got cops in the dojo in the karate school right now. But I guarantee you that the cops that we trained, majority of them didn't have to use any type of, matter of fact, they used their hands more than they used the weapons, because they knew how to use their hands.
5: Right, man. It's crazy, man.
0: This is crazy.
5: I just don't get it, brother.
0: Man, we're going to continue this conversation when we come back. We're talking about the shooting down in Madison. We'll on the grapevine. When we come back, we're going to.

0: continue this conversation. We're going to take some more calls. Y'all call in. Tell us what y'all think about the shooting down in Madison. What would you do? Are you going to protest? When we come back in three.
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0: Yes, we back. We're back on the grapevine. We're picking some more grapes from Anand Sabir. We're gonna take another caller. We're talking about the situation that happened, the shooting of a young man, gentleman in Madison, Wisconsin, shot dead by a cop. We're talking about what would you do? This is the aftermath of what happened in Madison. We're gonna take some callers and we're gonna hit the chat too. Y'all keep it up on the chat, man. What would y'all do if you were in that situation down in Madison, something happened? What would you do? You protesting or what you doing? What's the answer? Marlon, what's up, man?
1: Hey, how you doing? I don't think protest is the answer, because you have to, because even though you protest and it does bring eyes onto the situation and it does make some people uncomfortable, you also have to plot and plan as your next steps. Mm. I think that is part of the issue, even when, like, George Floyd, remember, people were protesting around the world, but there was nothing next. And now everything is still the same. We didn't try to get rid of qualified immunity. We didn't try to do all that. We didn't push our legislature to change anything, and nothing changes. Mm. You know, and the Department of Justice did do a fact-finding probably about 4 or 5 years ago, and they said that the law enforcement is being infiltrated with a lot of white supremacists. So that is...

0: that is very
1: accurate.
0: That's knowledgeable. That's out there. Yeah, that's out there.
1: Yeah.
0: And the last thing is, it is always going to be hard to convict a police officer, because there was a ruling, Graham versus Connor, by the Supreme Court, and basically the Supreme Court said it is not reasonable to hold a officer to his thoughts. So, like, if he thinks something is happening at the time, you cannot hold him reliable or responsible for what he does, because he thought that this action was going on. So if he thinks, and the other thing is, they teach this stuff in the police academy. So what happens is something like this happens. Mm-hmm. They say, well, I thought that he had XYZ, whether it's a knife, I thought he was going to do this, and they're never going to get convicted because of that law right there. Mm. You know, we have to learn these laws and stuff like that. We have to start pushing our legislature or get them out of there. You know what I'm saying? Especially here in Wisconsin, there's a lot of, if us as black people voted in a block, mm-hmm. and we voted at high numbers, there's nothing the rest of the state could even do, because we have some people that are Democrat who would vote with us, and then you have the majority of black people who vote with us. There is nothing the state can do. Now, do we have to worry about the legislature, like local stuff around the state? Yeah, because, you know, they're being voted in by people around those areas. But we have to figure out how to move and maneuver to get what we want. Right now, we want to get rid of qualified immunity, or we want to stop police from killing us. So how do we do that? Mm. There's a lot of different ways we got to do that, but we have to sit down, or somebody has to sit down and think about it, and then direct people what to do. But, you know, I don't know how much people are really into that or not, but that's what's going on.
1: Man, I appreciate it, Marlon. And we're going to talk about Graham versus Connor. Real quick, as what Marlon was saying, he was saying that in Graham versus Connor, in basically layman's terms, it's the Fourth Amendment's objective reasonableness standard should apply. This means that courts look at the facts as they were known at the time from the perspective of a reasonable officer, not from the benefit of hindsight or the officer's personal intentions. What this means in plain terms, if you claim police use too much force, the court won't just ask if the officer meant to hurt you. Here's the language. Instead, it will ask, given what the officer knew, would a similarly trained and experienced officer have acted the same way? The officer's good intentions or bad intentions don't change the outcome, only whether the action was reasonable under the circumstances. So all they got to do is just look to their policies, look to, you know, other court cases, and then boom, you have something going on. You got they can get off scot-free. But what I do know from the cops that I know that have multiple levels of training, higher levels of training, been in many different types of situations, been in, you know, many different types of situations. You name it. I even know cops that went to war and came back. Well, I mean, come on. And still ain't touched nobody. Still ain't shot nobody. Dealing with PTSD and everything. But have the decency to hold their guns. Have the decency to not shoot a person that's down. Like, yeah, here's the thing. You may, the cop, there was a cop that, I'm pretty sure everybody has seen this video of a cop running from this guy who was this white guy who was in somewhere in Milwaukee. He was about to arrest this white guy. It was a white cop and a white guy that he was trying to approach. The guy gets out of his car and runs after the cop full speed. The cop throws a little haymaker and falls down, but he turns his back and is running from the cop. He doesn't get shot. The cop is scared. That's one side of fear. The other side of fear, yes, is a cop pulling out their gun to shoot somebody. That's the other side of fear. But we do know that there are phases in confrontation. There are phases in conflict that everybody knows cops should be going through. Think about it. If a cop has a conflict or a confrontation with some with a person and they pull out a knife, where that knife is pointing will determine what the cop does. If that person puts a knife to their throat, now the cop can say, hey, man, look, don't put the knife to your throat. You're going to take yourself out. And then goes through their procedural methods in order to make sure that the person doesn't take their doesn't take themselves out. Taser, boom. Baton, boom. Talk to the person. Help them diffuse the situation. Get their kids on the line. Hey, man, listen, I got your son on here. You know, he's 2 years old. Talk to him. Dad, please don't, whatever. Don't kill, don't take yourself out. If the person has a weapon directed towards you, there are methods in order to make sure, especially if it's a knife and you're 20 feet away. That doesn't mean you take the person out. Yes, it is a weapon, but then you also have procedural methods in order to make sure that the person doesn't attack anybody at all with the knife. There are ways. And I know this because I've been around cops. We've trained cops. We've had these conversations. I know cops that can take a knife out of somebody's hand immediately with a baton or without a baton. Straight up. It has happened. Man. What are we going to do? When are we going to stand up? Some people say, man, it's always, no, yes, y'all made it, they made it about race. They, meaning the Euro establishment, made it about race. It wasn't about race with before 1444. It wasn't about race. Nah, they made it about race. They made it before 1452. They made it about race. Just before and now, Pat. Now, any time after that, made it about race. They made it. King Pope Nicholas, Pope, Catholic Pope. Yes, Pope Nicholas. Made it about race. So is it about race? They made it about race. And we are the ones. We're the ones suffering the indifference. We're the ones that suffering the at the hands of the people that actually made it about race. And then they want to cry wolf. It's crazy. It's crazy. It's crazy. It ain't always just about living in the present and focusing on the future. That past be talking to us too. Straight up. That past talks to us too. A lot. It seems like we're on a tightrope. It seems like we're on a tightrope. And I was trying to explain this in my opening. It seems like we're on a tightrope and it's getting skinnier and skinnier and skinnier. Every day, it seems like it's getting skinny. We have to start explaining to our kids that it ain't always peaches and cream. Man, we got a song about that, peaches and cream. It ain't always about peaches and cream. Hey, y'all, when we come back, we're going to continue on this discussion. We're going to talk about the tightrope. We're going to talk about how we can miscalculate these traumas, and we're going to take some more callers when we come back on the Grapevine.
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0: 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Will I run to the rock?
1: 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That's what we're talking about, Milwaukee Black Talk. 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And Miss Sandra, how you doing today? How you doing, Miss Sandra?
2: I'm fine. How are you?
1: Doing great. Talk to me.
2: Okay. I was listening, and I called earlier, too, and we spoke about the situation with the guy that was killed in Madison. And so I feel, to me, it's a depopulation thing, for one, and we have to go first. You know, they're going to kill the white people because they're doing that now with the ICE. They try to pretend these are criminals and this and that and that. Mm-hmm. But the criminals, to me, are the ones that execute these people. Those are the criminals. And I think the white people need to speak up, too. They ain't speaking up. And we march, like you say. But I think they're getting where to the point that whoever got the march together, if anything go down like it did George Floyd, you know, and stuff like that, they're going to sue the person that got the march together. So they're making all these rules and regulations to keep us from marching. So I think we need to get behind the Iron Curtain and come up with our strategy, because that's what they used to do when Martin Luther King was marching. You know, I mean, they get in the churches and do a strategy. And see, they're going to try to put institute somebody in there like they did with Malcolm X. They're going to try to institute somebody in there to tell everything we're doing, because see, they got the weapons. These white people got everything. They got AI, they got the weapons, they got everything, and including the bunkers, because they loaded up in bunkers now, because they're ready for this stuff. Because they know, because people eventually will fight back. So they know they're not going to let us ever win, because that's the period already. They don't want us to ever, you know, overthrow them. And so they got everything in place. So I think the best thing for us to do is get in the background and grab our kids, number one. And we got to get some learning on them, because they claim the kids are not doing good in school and this, that, and that. So we got to get together real good and get in the back doors behind the Iron Curtain like they did Project 2025 book. Because they had all this, you know, all laid out. So that's where I feel.
1: I like that. I like that, Miss Sandra. Hey, y'all, she got to, man, Miss Sandra, listen, they need you in the strategy room, straight up. They need Miss Sandra in the strategy room. She talked about depopulation. They talked about education. She also talked about how we need to get our ish together, because of the fact that, you know, there is a depopulation movement. That's plain front and center. Like that's not even hidden in the trick bag. The trick bag is turned out in terms of depopulation. That's real life. That's happening right now. They've already said it. It's already said and done. It's signed, sealed, delivered. Signed, sealed, delivered. They already are doing that. They already are trying to depopulate. That's on their docket. Depopulate by systems. Because they don't say that it's depopulation, doesn't mean it's not happening. The people who are saying it aren't going to say it. They're not going to say it out loud. It's not going to be on your speaker. It's not going to be on your radio. It is not going to be in your music. It's not. It is the radio. It is the music. It is Shut Up and Dribble. It is that. That's what it is. So I'm going to go to the chat real quick, because we got these people waiting on the chat, man. Sir Chance said, no worries, Pastor Al, MKE, go chime in exclusively on this topic. It's going to be a purely unadulterated but highly rational and passionate sermon. Just stay tuned. Guru 4139, none of the cops had body cams. How in 2026? Exactly. Reg, a guy down in New Orleans, they didn't have no body cams, bro. None. This is wild. Sir Chan said, the name of opportunity. Yep, the facts. Unfortunately speaking. Jasmine West said, hey, y'all, good talk, y'all. That's on. LaRon said, that's all on TV, man. Jazz West said, hey, LaRon, what up, Truth Nation? Hey, Jazz. I honestly don't know enough what happened to have an honest opinion or go protest. You don't need to protest. You don't need to know all. But listen to everybody. There were multiple camera angles, even including after the shooting happened. There were multiple camera angles from people who were bystanders in Madison. Because you know it's Madison. You got a lot of, do-gooding individuals down there. And listen, I promise you, you look at all the camera angles, you'll see that it was a murder. Baybar said, what about the shooting on Appleton in Congress? We're going to talk about, I think that's Keon. Baybar, hit me up on that. Let us know. Baybar, a cop shot somebody on Appleton in Congress. Jasmine Jazz West said, no, not protesting. That'll give them an extra reason to try to harm us. LaRon Taylor said, my problem is we know that cops aren't supposed to shoot unarmed black people. That brings a lot of energy. That bring that same energy when a mother and daughter get killed in your neighborhood. There are a lot of things we need to talk about. We can definitely talk about this. I've definitely personally have said if we are protesting about this, if we're bringing that same energy, and you're right, you're completely right. We're bringing the same energy to someone who got killed by a cop. The only reason why we're saying that is one, is publicized, and it's two, by somebody outside of our group. What usually black people we say is that if it's inside of our group, we can handle it ourselves. That's what we're kind of saying. That's the illusion. That's the assumption that we're saying to people. Like, man, if it's inside of our group, we got it. But if it's outside and y'all trying to take us out, that's our problem. But that's something that we need to talk to you about. Not just talk to you about. We need to do something about it against you. So, yes, we need the same energy. We need the same energy if we are talking about the problems inside of our community. And we need the same energy if we're talking about the problems outside of our community. We need both energies to be on high alert and high level. Man, it's funny because it was this podcaster guy, and he said, man, he called out the game, and the game, the rapper, the game. And what he was saying was, we have all these people who act tough. They got the switches, they wear the bulletproof vest and all of this. You know, they gang membered up to the socks. And then when stuff like this happens, they're quiet. And I'm not calling out the game. I'm just really giving an example of we have tough talkers. We got tough talkers. We got tough talkers and no backer uppers. That's it. We got a lot of talkers. But they can't back it up. And that's really foul. That's foul. There's no answers. There's no reason for this young man, this man to be shot. There's no reason if he was tased. And there is no reason for us to sit back and watch this continually happen. We got people who are going to go out this weekend and spend $200, $300, $400, $500 on whatever the boo-boo the. And then not say anything about this. And it'll scroll right up to the next thing. We've been desensitized. But y'all don't realize that it literally is the technology to desensitize you from reality, to demagnetize you from being attached to scenarios and situations like this. That is their cause. That's what they're caused to do. That is the system to make you feel like this is not a part of you. And it is. The reason why you are on this world, literally, the reason why you're on this world, and the reason why it spins the way it spins, and the reason why you're the same human-like type of person like another person, but given some level of individuality and ambiguity, is because we're supposed to be marching in lockstep with each other. There's a verse in the Quran that says, I have separated you into tribes and sub-tribes so you may recognize each other, not destroy each other. Hey, y'all, when we come back on the second hour of The Grapevine, we're going to pick some more grapes. I promise you we're going to move on from this topic, but we're going to approach it from a different perspective. When we get back in 3 minutes on the award-winning Truth Radio.
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7: There's some things I want to highlight that we may not be cognizant of, and I know that some of y'all are going to take issue with what I say, but I'm going to be factual and I'm going to be objective about it because they are still hard at work to make sure that we die fast. 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

to the grapevine. 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I'm your host, Manon Sabir, on the award-winning 101.7 The Truth Radio. We're talking about the young person, the person that was killed down in Madison, Wisconsin, yesterday at the hands of Madison police. I'm calling it a murder because that's what it was. You know, I wouldn't call it that. You know, I'm not the type of person to just jump out there, but from multiple camera angles, from talking to other law enforcement individuals, if they called it a murder, if it looks like a duck, if it quacks like a duck, then it's murder in a duck. It's a murder. I was just reading Martin Luther King's last speech not too long ago, and I pulled the lyrics up, so I'm going the speech up. And whether or not you

0: like King or not, you know, he was all about economic empowerment and cutting the water off at the before it hits the faucet. That's what he was talking about. We know that. We know that. What you saw at the, during the protest was just, that was just the surface level of that man. He said, on his vision, on his call for justice, he said, the masses of people are rising up, whether wherever they are assembled today, whether they are in Johannesburg, South Africa, Nairobi, Kenya, Accra, Ghana, New York City, Atlanta, Georgia, Jackson, Mississippi, or Memphis, Tennessee, or Madison, Wisconsin, Milwaukee, Wisconsin. The cry is always the same. We want to be free. And the reason that I'm happy to live in this period is that we've been forced to point where we are going to have to grapple with the problems that men have been trying to grapple with through history. But the demands didn't force them to do it. Survival demands that we grapple with them. Men for years now have been talking about war and peace. But now no longer can they just talk about it. It is no longer the choice between violence and nonviolence in this world. It's nonviolence or non-existence. That's where we are today. Then he says, now I'm just happy that God has allowed me to live in this period to see what is unfolding. I can remember when black people were just going around, as Ralph has said so often, scratching where they didn't itch and laughing where they were not tickled. But that day is all over. And he said, this is his last words before he was killed the next day. I've seen the promised land. I may not get there with you, but I want you to know tonight that we as a people will get to the promised land. And so I'm happy tonight. I'm not worried about anything. I'm not fearing any man. My eyes have seen the glory of the coming of the Lord. I'm gonna tell y'all, man, like this is real. This is absolutely serious. This is absolutely serious. Like we are in a state of having our backs against the wall. For example, I've been pulled over more times than I can count. And I need Milwaukee to sit with this. Like, more times than I can count. I remember being pulled over. I've been pulled over, man. And luckily, I had my daughter in the back seat. Luckily. Because I knew the cop was on some mess. I knew it. When he walked up, he had his hand on the gun. And luckily, he didn't see my daughter until I rolled down the window and she woke up and started crying. And that's when his whole demeanor changed. We've all had a lot of us have had these confrontations or conflicts or conversations. So for me, every single time those lights come on behind me, some part of my brain just starts running a calculation. Hands where you know, people can see him. Voice gotta be real calm. Your voice gotta be calm. Don't reach for anything too fast. Don't make any sudden move. Somewhere underneath all that, that real question, am I gonna make it home tonight? Am I gonna make it home tonight? And I don't think that's like paranoia or me just going, you know, ham in my mind. There's no I think it's trained. That's trained, inherited awareness passed down like a survival manual that none of us asked to receive. Dr. Claude Anderson said it plainly for decades. He said, black people are constantly asked to perform perfect compliance, perfect calm, perfect non-threat as the price of simply being left alive, while other groups are extended the presumption but other groups are extended the presumption of innocence automatically. There's no performance required at all. There's no performance. They're already considered non-aggressive. So there needs to be no contact. Other groups are left alone. And let's do the actual math. Because I just don't want you to just like feel this. I want to prove it. Track national data on police shootings consistently shows Black Americans are killed by police at roughly 2 to 3 times the rate of white Americans. Relatively speaking, to our share of the population. And that's not a feeling, that's a number. And it's tracked across years, across mad databases, across administrations of every party you can think of, liberal, conservative, red, blue, green, Democrat, Republican, you know, all of it. You know, alder between, like, past alder people, all of that. All of that. Can't make this up. And yeah, we just got word. There's a press conference about the shooting. I think we should go to that right now. Let's talk about this press conference.
1: 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You could also text HOME, that's HOME, or HOLA, HOALA, to 741-741. That's 741-741 to reach a live volunteer crisis counselor 24/7. Dane County also has a crisis hotline. That number is 608-280-2609. Again, that's 608-280-2609. There are also more resources available on the public health website, which is publichealthmdc.com/resources. This is an incredibly difficult moment for the Madison community, and I understand the very strong emotions that people are feeling. I am feeling them too. As a city, as a community, as a society, we have to do better. I want to be clear. It does not matter who you are or what your past is. You should not lose your life as a result of an encounter with law enforcement. That should not happen. Like many in our community today, I have a lot of questions and concerns about what happened yesterday. What decisions were made by officers that led to escalation instead of de-escalation? What different choices could have been made to prevent harm? What needs to change in police policy or training or anything else to prevent more deaths? This officer-involved shooting must be rigorously investigated, and it will be. The process has already started with the Department of Criminal Investigation, but that's just the first step. The DA will play a role, as will the independent monitor and the Police Civilian Oversight Board. Our community deserves full transparency and accountability. It's really understandable that people want answers right now. I want them too. But the honest truth is that good investigations take time. We have to let the investigation play out, but believe me, anything that we can do on the city side to hasten that, we will. And beyond the formal investigation, I think there are questions that have to be answered. In the days and weeks ahead, the Common Council and myself, as representatives of the community, will do our best to get and share information and to create spaces to have the conversations that need to be had. I'm going to let Council President Madison share more of details about community listening sessions. But I also want to mention that there is a vigil tonight that's planned that I encourage people to attend if they feel so motivated. I also want to emphasize that the safety of the community is paramount right now. People have every right to peacefully protest, and I urge people to do that safely and to take care of themselves in the process. The city is working to help facilitate this. I'll close with this. Dr. Anthony of the Urban League said earlier today in their statement that public safety must truly include everyone. I quote that statement, "A just community must protect residents from violence and also protect them from unnecessary harm by the very systems entrusted with their safety. Public safety cannot be measured only by enforcement. It must also be measured by dignity, restraint, accountability, fairness, and the preservation of life," end quote. Madison should be a just community. We can be a just community. But we have work to do to truly be a just community. Now, hand the podium to Council President Sabrina Madison.
2: All righty.
0: Oh, yeah. So we just went to WISN. Thank you. We went to WISN. We are looking at the breaking news press conference in relationship to the young man that was killed in Madison.
3: You want to hear what that lady's saying?
0: Yeah.
2: Randall can be Tyrell. I can go on and on and on and on. But Corey could have been my brother, because my brother is homeless. He often rides a bike when we meet up by the beacon. And Corey could have been a Charles. But speaking of Corey specifically, Corey has a family who loves him. I believe Corey has a child. Corey is a human being. Corey came from a mother who gave birth to him. Most of us likely came through into the world through a traditional birth, likely. And so you imagine when you take this child home, you have all of these hopes for your kid. You hope they grow up to be astronauts, presidents, entrepreneurs, small business owners, community leaders. You have all of these hopes for your kids. And as your kids mature, you know, you begin to, especially if you're raising a black child and a black male child, you have to have very difficult conversations. My son is 31, and I've had those difficult conversations, not just with my own son, but with my three brothers. So the conversations normally look like, don't go out by yourself alone. If the police stop you, you teach your kid all of these mechanics of what you need to do if you're stopped by the police. Make sure the police can see your hands. Just pull over right away. Turn on all of your lights. All of these mechanics of just moving about the world, you sort of have to give this young black child all of these restrictions on how they move about the world versus this freedom that exists for white young men when you're raising white boys, for example. Most of us have friends who are white folks, but the little white kids, and I've never heard any of my female white friends with children giving their children the same directions that I have had to give my son. So I just want to go back to Corey is a person. He's a human being. He has a family. He has parents who loved him, you know, who brought him home, who cared for him, who poured into him. And when you're raising a young person into adulthood, as they mature into adulthood, you begin to see some of those hopes that you have for them realized. They become parents, they become career people, They become high school graduates. They become college folks. They become union workers. They become all kinds of things. And so for me, seeing, first getting the call from, you know, when you're council leadership, you get all the phone calls about emergencies. So, you know, I get the phone call, and your first inclination is to get online and see what is happening. And, you know, I get online to see what is happening, and I see a video of who I will learn later is Corey. And I don't see what's happening altogether. There's some cars in a way, but I can hear the sounds. I can hear the sounds. I can hear the words, taser, and I could just hear the shots. And it's the shots that don't escape you. And then I finally see videos with a bit more detail. And I'm telling you, I'm like, my first thought is, when the officer is walking away, why isn't he walking away in cuffs? That's my first thought. Because I'm looking at a Corey who can be a Charles, who can be a Clyde, who can be my son, and I'm angry. There's like no way around it. And while we know that there will be investigations and all of that, the thing for me is that his death is final. And for us who have lost loved ones and have grieved loved ones, or for some of us who may be taking a longer path to the passing of a loved one, it is a very difficult thing to experience. So my thoughts are with his family that nurtured him and poured into him, because they no longer have him, because his death is final. There's no coming back from death. So that's where my thoughts have been. I, of course, want an investigation that's comprehensive, that's complete, that's not bullshit. You know, you want all of those things. And I don't want something that's like a 6-month process or a 9-month process. And we often hear that, you know, it can be a while. So I want to encourage everybody, I want to encourage everybody that we should all be encouraging and pushing everyone part of the process.
0: Hey, y'all, we're going to go to break. We're just tuning in to the press conference in Madison, Wisconsin, about the deadly police shooting of a gentleman that was killed by the cops. You're on the Grapevine on the World Winning Truth Radio. We'll be back in a minute.
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2: 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And today we are discussing the gentleman that was killed by Madison, Wisconsin cop in Madison, Wisconsin. And we were just listening to the older woman. I don't recall her name at this moment, but she was just describing who this gentleman was. His name is Corey. I didn't catch the last name, but he is a father and a resident of Madison, Wisconsin. He was accused of, accused of riding his bike down. He was accused of, touching the car door, trying the locks or whatever. I don't know. And he was on his bike. They stopped him. And then ultimately they tried to subdue him, and a cop took his gun out and shot him after he was tased. This is not the most happiest moment in time in our eventful, very highly eventful history in America. Whenever this does happen to one, a resident and also a person of color, then we are definitely going to stop the presses and tune in and see what's going on and how this person's family can seek and receive justice. This deadly shooting is not the first. It has happened over and over again. It has happened to Breonna Taylor. She was asleep in her own bed. Cops break down the door, take her out. Tamir Rice, 12 years old, had a toy gun, dead in seconds. Philando Castile, hands moving, exactly as instructed, killed anyway, with his girlfriend and their child in the car. Atiana Jefferson playing video games with her nephew in her home. I mean, the list goes on and on and on. And we still are talking about this, we are, as Dr. Claude Anderson said, we are the perfect non-threat that is threatening. We're constantly asked to perform, to be compliant. And when we are compliant, then we're still kicked in the face. I think the Chief John Patterson is talking on the news, and we want to definitely hear what he has to say. Thank you, President. So y'all hold on for a second.
3: Madison, for your comments. My name is John Patterson. I'm the Chief of Police of the Madison Police Department. I moved here in 1994. I've been a member of this community since then, and I've served our community for about a year now as your police chief. But I've served as a member of the department since 1998. I want to begin by speaking plainly. Yesterday, a young member of our community died after an encounter with one of our officers. He was in his 30s, and I know he had a family who cared for him, and I know he had a community who cared for him. His family is grieving today, and our entire community, I believe, is grieving alongside them. I don't want to rush past that fact, to share with you what will come next. I want to take time to outline the process for all of you when a death occurs in any community in Wisconsin that involves police. This is an open and active homicide investigation right now. In accordance with state statute, long-standing practice, the Madison Police Department has called for a thorough and independent criminal investigation into yesterday's
4: Remember shooting. That he said that, y'all.
3: So at the request of us at the MPD, the Wisconsin Department of Justice Division of Criminal Investigation, or has been called DCI by me and others in the past, they will lead this homicide investigation. As you know, DCI is a statewide agency. They have experience and expertise in these types of situations. These types of situations that involve police and police shootings. So they are fully in charge of this investigation. DCI is fully in charge of this investigation. During these investigations, their agents quickly respond to the scene. They process it for evidence. They thoroughly document the scene. They analyze video that they can find, canvas for video. They interview witnesses. They create their own documents. DCI will also release the name of the officer who fired his firearm at some point in their investigation, and I sincerely hope that is soon. Once all of the facts and information have been gathered, DCI will then present it to the district attorney's office for that review and decision. So this process exists precisely so that no department in Wisconsin investigates itself and its own actions involving its community members. I'm not going to stand here today and render a verdict or an opinion about what the investigation will find, because I believe that will jeopardize what we all want, which is independence. An independent review. What I can promise you is that this department will cooperate fully with DCI, and we will not hide from any aspect of this investigation. So I've been thinking a lot today about a former chief who led this department for 21 years, David Cooper. So long before community policing was a phrase that people seem to use casually now, he built this department upon that conviction. He built it upon something he would plainly say, that you cannot do the job unless you have the support of your community. Years after he left office, he wrote something that I think this department has to sit with very honestly right now. He said that the use of physical force by police is a sacred and public trust. He also said that more than the force of department uses, the less trust and support it has from the people it serves. The more force we use, the less trust we have. That is the tension that we are living through right now in this city, and I can physically feel it. I also want to name something directly, because I know the city has not forgotten about it and will not be silent about it. And I referenced it somewhat yesterday, but this shooting happened a block and a half from where Tony Robinson was shot and killed by a Madison police officer in 2015. It happened near the same corner where Paul Heenan was shot and killed by a police officer in Madison in 2012. So three fatal encounters with your police department within roughly 14 years on the same handful of blocks. I'm not going to stand here and draw a legal conclusion about any of the three, but I'm saying it because I think we all have to recognize it. We have to recognize the trauma that this community has gone through, is experiencing now again, and pretending that this is the first time would ask this community to forget trauma and forget losses endured, and I will not do that. Trust in this department is not something any of us can assume. It is by far our greatest commodity. It must be earned continuously, and I think it can be lost in a single afternoon. the thinnest of trust in the city right now did not start.
5: We can shut this down. You can stop talking because we don't want to hear anything you've been saying. You're going to say the same thing you all say every time a black body gets shot down in this city. This is a corrupt city. That's right. Have no fear. The anti-Zionist is here. You understand me? You won't be able to talk today because I'm going to keep talking because I was born to talk my talk and walk my walk too. I told these young people back here on our way here have the power, not that badge, not that weapon. We have the power. The city of Madison is corrupt. From the DA to the, what's the name of this? The Department of Independent Monitoring. We don't want any of that talk. You've given us this speech with you'll deliver justice. Oh, we've seen the cameras. We've seen. It was a knife in this young man's hand. We don't want to hear that today. We didn't want to hear it when they put their neck on George Floyd's neck. We don't, their foot on George Floyd's neck, and we don't want to hear it today. That's the, what do you have to say about that? Right. Oh, you don't get to talk, I said.
6: Right.
5: Go ahead.
3: I'll step aside.
5: That's right. Give me this microphone then. Excuse me. Speak. That's right. My name is Carlos Dixon. I represent AFTAP. All power to all people. Woo. Zero power to Zionists. Right. Zero power to capitalists. Zero power to colonialism. What you are doing right now in this city is continuing the disgusting nature of colonialism, the disgusting nature of imperialism. Look up the definition of imperialism. It's all within the policies, which means when these police officers come down on the street and they decide that they want to take the life of another brown body, there is no oversight for that. That's imperialism, ladies and gentlemen. This man signed up to be an enforcer of imperialism. Is there anybody else want to say anything?
7: Yeah.
5: It doesn't matter what, okay.
2: Yo, hey, y'all, somebody walked in on the press conference. I don't know who this gentleman is, but he is a part of an organization. I think ATPT or something like that. And he was claiming that he's talking about imperialism and Zionism. And now he is anti-Zionism. And now he is, he got the mic. He took the mic. And the police have stepped out of the way.
5: Turn up your Zionist noses because your entire communications and media department is all about Zionism and colonialism. We will not stand. I am a part of the class that has been oppressed and struggled my entire life. My grandmother struggled. My mother struggled. Their grandmother struggled. Those people struggled. We go back far enough and we can see that there was a white European that colonized us, that stole land, that committed genocide right here on America. And you guys want to host your bourgeoisie revolution. You guys want to run your mouths about the how disgusting socialism is. You haven't seen socialism, okay? I am a revolutionary intercommunalist, okay? I believe that there is no separation of the struggle. You see my hand right here? This is how you, this is fragmentation. All of these struggles, Palestine, Congo, America, Sudan, Venezuela. But when you put that fist together, you get the power of intercommunalism. So I'm on Donald Trump's side, okay? I don't like communism because you guys have rebranded communism. Right. You guys have took socialism and the fight for liberation and turned it into something you can profit for. Just like the nonprofit organization.
2: We're not with Trump, but keep going,
5: I've
2: bro.
5: Seen the paperwork. I've followed the paperwork.
2: We cut that part out.
5: I have smelled the Zionism.
2: We can replay it and then like cut.
5: It is time for you guys to wrap it up. You got, it's time to go. You don't have no questions. Let's go. It won't be no meeting.
2: He said questions with me in it, though.
8: So my brother, I think it's important.
2: They asking him questions.
8: For a conversation. And I would like to hear what the police chief has to finish saying. And I want you to also be a part of that conversation because this is
2: a conversation.
5: So what you're doing is you're coddling up to imperialism, brother. There will be no coddling to imperialism. If you don't have a question about what kind of charges are going to be brought by no soul, you are coddling to imperialism. I don't stand for that. I'm fundamentally rejected, brother. You can get on. If you got some questions about what's going to happen to these pigs that killed that young man because he appeared to be homeless, Then let us know. Will there be just so? That sounds like a song. There will be no investigation.
2: Yo, I think he can talk for hours.
8: DCI to do is a common So 1 second, because I don't do the yelling of a black man.
5: I don't care. They invited you to this room, young man. They didn't invite me. I don't care. I don't know. It doesn't matter. You don't have a question. You have an opinion that coddles to capitalism. Your opinion coddles to imperialism.
6: If we can't have conversations, then how will we ever get anywhere?
5: Hey, that's coddling. For too long, I'm having a conversation. Matter of fact,
2: yeah. Hey, we're going to go to break. I guess when we cut back, we're going to discuss.
4: Hopefully they get it figured out.
2: Yeah, they never. I don't think they're ever going to get it figured out down there. We're going to come back. We're going to take some more callers and hit the chat line, because the chat line is blowing up because of what my man said. So this is The Grapevine. We picking some grapes.
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17: This is the Bloomberg Black Business Beat. Each year, Nielsen releases its Black Diverse Intelligence Report for a look at the latest trends for Black audiences. This year's report follows a pattern that shows that Black viewers continue to dominate traditional TV viewership and remain a big driver of success for content across platforms. The report also found that Black consumers are way more likely to do business with a company that they believe shares their values. Charlene Polite-Corley is VP of Inclusive Insights at Nielsen.
18: If you think about the African-American tradition in particular, there's a legacy of, you know, voting with our dollar, really. And that's evolved, of course, over the years. It's gotten more complex in this modern economy. But there are some really interesting case studies that we highlight in the report of people standing on their values, standing by Black consumers, and not having a direct bottom line impact.
17: Brands that didn't pull back on diversity over the last several years have likely been rewarded with long-term loyalty from Black consumers. I'm Bloomberg's Justin Milliner on the Black Business Beat.

0: 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I'm your host, Manon Sabir of The Grapevine, and you're on the award-winning Truth Radio 101.7 UW-Milwaukee War Program. 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Yes. And we're back. We're back. Oh, wow. This is crazy. We were just interrupted by an interruption. we had an interrupter on the interruption. As we were talking about the shooting in Madison, gentleman gets on the police captain is talking during the press conference. And then in the press conference, then the gentleman who is from a local organization in Madison then gets on the mic, takes the mic from the police captain and the police chief, and then winds up talking and co-opting the entire press conference. Here's the thing. Here's what I noticed. That will not happen in Milwaukee. They will tackle that dude if he got on the mic. Yes, the chief, yes. That dude will not get on the mic if that happened in Milwaukee. So we already know that there are things different in Madison. There are, you know, Madison's a little different. Madison's very different. So, yeah, I think we're they're a little bit more, I guess, welcoming in that press conference. Maybe not Milwaukee's, because he will not make it to the podium. Al, what's up, man?
1: Now, I want to please correct me. Did he say he's staying with Donald Trump? Is that what I heard?
0: Man, I don't even want to admit that.
1: No, that's because, see, my thing is if you stand with Donald Trump, you raising all that hell is for nothing, because Donald Trump is for everything he just said.
0: You know,
1: to get up there and raise all that hell, Donald Trump is for white supremacy. He's for violence against blacks. So why get up there and say, oh, there it is, and then you say, I'm for Donald Trump?
0: Hey, that's a part of the technology. He could be a paid informant. You never know. Go ahead. Keep going.
1: But when it comes to black people or whatever religion he decides to be, you cannot sit here and say, This, I'm against Zionism. Donald Trump loves that. You can't sit here and say, oh, this and this and this and like this, like that, but I stand with Donald Trump. Mm. That gives black people a headache.
0: Well, I'm not defending the dude at all. I'm just telling you exactly almost what he said. He said he's against communism, and he was likening himself being against communism with Donald Trump being against communism. That's what he was saying. But keep going.
1: And Donald Trump, I understand that, but Donald Trump is still against black people.
0: Yeah, that's true.
1: He pardoned people who did this stuff to black people.
0: Yeah.
1: So when you get there and say, I stand with Donald Trump,
0: mm-hmm.
1: you're not for black people. That's like me sitting here saying that God is wrong to hear this, and then I stand with God. That would make me a hypocrite. That's dangerous to black people. If you're going to be one way. But don't sit here and say, I'm against this and I'm for black people, but I'm going to stand with the devil who takes away the rights from black people. It's like mixing water and oil. It doesn't mix. Have a good day, by the way.
0: Yeah.
1: Bye-bye.
0: Bye. Hey, Al, I appreciate you, man. And hey, it's like mixing oil and water. You right. The dude makes a little bit of oil and a little bit of water in his little press conference co-op. Hey, y'all, we're going to take a break. And when we come back, we're going to have the last section of my 2 hours here on the award-winning Truth Radio 101.7. Al, I like what you said. When we come back, we'll be back in three. We'll come back and get to it about this topic. Let's go.
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0: 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Hey, y'all. We are discussing lots of stuff. I mean, there were so many topics going on today that we really couldn't get to everything. And I really, you know, am not, I want to just jump around and hit topics, but I couldn't. So tomorrow, hopefully we can get to some of these topics. But I know that we are supposed to have a guest on. His name is John Fletcher. He is a domestic violence instructor, domestic violence defense instructor. And he has a lot of knowledge, plus plenty of stories. So we're going to have him on. Hopefully he can demonstrate some of the things that need to be done in relationship to defending yourself in domestic violence situations. And this was a domestic violence situation as it relates to this gentleman, Corey, I don't know his last name, that was killed in an active homicide police homicide investigation, meaning that from what I can tell, the police chief said that this is an active homicide investigation, meaning that the police officer that killed Corey did it in out of anger, out of emotion, and not out of process. And that is huge. And so we really applaud those words. Hopefully they can stick to those words, and hopefully that investigation will allow us to have some solace in this situation. And he knows, and they know, that if things can go really sour really fast in a situation like this, because it was all on camera. Not only that, there were 2 to 3 other killings of unarmed individuals in that same area within a 2 to 3 block radius of where this gentleman was killed. It was 30 something years old. You know, at 30 years old, man, things go on. You know, you're 30 years old. He got a kid. You know, it could be anything, any condition that this young man was in, and they didn't explore those conditions. They just killed him. And that's the problem. That is the problem. So we were just at the press conference. We're listening to the press conference, and it was a spokesperson from the city. I don't know. It might have been the mayor. And then it was an older woman who was familiar with the gentleman that was killed. And then the police chief came on. And as the police chief came on, then there was a protest from a guy in that local organization. And he was a part of maybe an anti-Zionist organization that was trying to co-opt and impact the press conference. And, you know, hey, look, let me tell you, people, no matter what you say, no matter how you see it and view it, honestly, this gentleman, whoever he was that co-opted, you know, there is some truth to what he said. There was some truth to what he said, but what I know, and not truth to what he said about Trump, you know, boop, we should have blocked that out. But there was some truth to what he said. And, you know, the police chief saying that it was an active and viable homicide investigation really gave us a jaw drop, because in most police shootings, it may be homicide in definition, but we don't necessarily hear that out of a police authority's mouth that much. And so that is a page turner. And we need to understand how we can tune in and understand the language of these folks before we pass our judgment. So we need to understand what they're saying, what side they're on too. This was very much surprising day. And I know that we need to have a We need to have a come Jesus moment tomorrow.

Dr. King said, the art bends towards justice, but it only bends when somebody's hand is on it. That's the show. I'll see y'all next time. Tap in with Jazz is next. So make sure you

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3: Like that of the staff and manager of Milwaukee Black Media, but on the sole responsibility of the hosts and guests of this particular program.

Good morning. Welcome to the program. Today is Thursday, July 23rd, 2026. Having controversial posts on social media that may go back many, many years is nothing new. In fact, it's common. One would even argue that there are some political figures, public figures, that make social media posts that are of controversy even in the modern day. The problem is people don't know how their lives are ultimately going to unfold. And in the moment when you are speaking freely on a social media platform, you may not be cognizant of how those words may come back to get you at some point in the future. I highly

0: out when David Crowley was a young man of 24 or 25 years old that he would be running for governor of the state of Wisconsin. And maybe he had such aspirations, but as a young man, you're still trying to find your way, still trying to forge your professional path. And you may be unaware of the controversy that will come back and haunt you later on in life. But ladies and gentlemen, I assure you, there are many political figures who, especially if they grew up in the age of the internet, if you're a millennial or younger, you may have posted some things as a silly teenager, being immature, picking on people, a little bit of cyberbullying. It happens. Now, there is a difference in the generations because I would argue that my generation also partook in politically incorrect actions and speak. There is just no record of it. And because my generation is getting old, we don't even remember half of the stuff that we said when we were politically incorrect kids and adolescents. But the world is different now. It's a lot of maturity is required in order for someone to thoroughly understand that you have to take responsibility for everything you say. And that's real tough, but that's called being an adult. That's called knowing the error of your ways and being able to admit that you made a mistake and you learned from it, you grew from it. You're not like that anymore. And we all have grown up and matured. At least I hope we have. There are things that we do now that we wouldn't even consider doing if we were 16 or 17 years old. You do away with the ways of a child once you become an adult. Everybody understands that. I also want to give a broader context here. This is a political battle in the state of Wisconsin for the ages. It is for the fate of Wisconsin, the fate of our democracy, of our elections, of this state's relationship with the U.S. Constitution, the state constitution, and every single part of the federal government. This election, this campaign for governor is a very big deal and a very pivotal midterm election. If you have done something that can be used against you in a very competitive primary, I promise you, someone is going to use it against you. And guess what? They're supposed to. You have to establish who you are as a candidate. Your campaign must fortify who you are, but you got to be credible. You have to build trust amongst almost 6 million people. And if there are things in your checkered past that may take away from your credibility, it is within the right and the purview of your opponent to bring it up. It may have been earlier this week. So much stuff has happened this week. I don't even know. I feel like I'm living in the Twilight Zone. I talked about opposition research. In the industry, we call it a book. If you are going to run for public office, Joel Brennan yesterday, when he was in studio, he talked about a book. He opened up a book on himself. He did opposition research on himself because he wanted to know what his opponents would find about him. And he released his oppo. That's actually how you get out ahead of it. So controversial posts on social media that go back a long time. There was a Milwaukee Brewer. He was a left-handed pitcher. He was the closer. I can't remember his name. I don't know all of the baseball people. Is it Josh Hader? Maybe that's who it was. He said some N-word stuff some years ago. And this is when the Brewers were on the run for the pennant. This is probably 2018. And the Brewers pitcher, his old Twitter account was revealed when he was a teenager. I think he was 16 or 17 years old. He used the N-word and all sorts of things. And he handled it in a way that we would expect him to. Ladies and gentlemen, I just need you to know that how this was handled with County Executive Crowley was horrible. In fact, it could not have been handled any worse. And let's be clear, he's disavowing some of the posts. The damn Twitter account is still up. It's still up. You can go and look at it right now. It's still up. It's still public. Here's the part that I can't understand, and there are many parts that I cannot understand, and I have the ability to understand a lot of things. apparently there's 10 or 12 people that shared this account, whether I believe that or not, who knows? I know the initial response to some of the more controversial anti-LGBTQ, some of the stuff is just very, it's brash and it's rude. There's some racial slurs thrown around. The worst of what's on this Twitter account is probably the anti-LGBTQ stuff. That's probably the worst because you don't want to mess with the gays because they'll organize very, very quickly. If that many people have access to the account, one of them couldn't take it down. One of them couldn't make it private. One of the 10 or 12 people that had access to this Twitter account, which it's really in bad taste is actually what it is. No one could have said, hey, wait a minute. Our friend, our homeboy, David Crowley, is the county executive. Maybe we should take this down. And David actually uses his own initials. Apparently, there's a selfie that he posted, so there's no way he can disavow himself from the account. And because you can't disavow yourself from the account, here's what you do. This shows ownership. It shows maturity. It shows growth. You take it. Like, yeah, I did. I said that stuff. Yep. Long time ago. I learned a lot. I'm a different person now. Look at the policy that I have created on behalf of the people that I once talked negatively about. There's a way to do this. There's like literally a formula for how you respond to someone digging up stuff in your past. There's a way in which you do it. And elected officials and people campaigning for public office have used that formula really since social media has come out, because everybody has been caught saying something on a social media account or using a burner account. They originally blamed, this is what I can't forgive. And David's gubernatorial aspirations are over. Now, I think the longer that this X account was Twitter back then, the longer it stays up. Now he's starting to take away his credibility as Milwaukee County executive. They got to take it down. It's too late now because everything has probably been shared and screenshotted. I know every time I go and look at it, because I got to check to see if it's still up. It was up as of 15 minutes ago, still. And I'm looking at the people that are following the account. It's like all my friends now are following. Like the followers have just exploded. It literally is still up. Dirt McGurk.
1: Pretty cool name.
0: They originally blamed, this is the part I can't forgive. And I'm troubled by this. I'm troubled by the whole thing. But also, I understand it, you know, because it happens. Now, I don't like people doing a comparison. Well, Donald Trump says all sorts of stuff. When did Trump become the goddamn standard? What's wrong with you people? Because Trump did it, it's okay for everybody else to do it? Why has our standards for everything just gone down the tubes? Because Trump is president doesn't mean that we all have to collectively lower our standards to his. There has to be one political party that operates above board. We can't have everybody in the gutter. They originally blamed one of their friends on this account that's dead. I got sick when I read that. That's crazy to me. Oh, yeah, these posts are from one of our friends that's deceased. I hope whoever that friend is comes back and haunts you until your last breath. If you posted the stuff, say it. Now, of course, this tanks his gubernatorial campaign, and I've seen some of the people, they're changing their profile picture. We stand with David, and people are still going to vote for him, and he's still going to get some votes. But do you understand that there are probably going to be 900,000 or a million or 1.1 million Democrats that are going to cast votes? 80,000 people have cast their votes in the Democratic primary already. And for them, and the way he responded is a bridge too far, and I don't blame them. Whoever these individuals are, this 10 or 12, if you believe it's that many people associated with this incendiary Twitter account, which is still up, by the way. It's been up the entire time. It's been up since 2010. Now, I can't confirm it, but I believe I know. I'm not going to say it on air. Not here. I got to be careful what I say on air. But ladies and gentlemen, this is a national story. This is not one to be ignored. Because if it was Tom Tiffany, you know I'd be talking about him. If it was Kel DeRoy's, hell, if it was Joel Brennan, If it was Lil Franny Pants, if she had a burner Twitter account where she's talking about the LGBTQ and saying all sorts of crude things, if any person running to represent the state of Wisconsin in its executive branch had posted some things in their past and became a national story, I have an obligation to talk about it. I'm also seeing some real biased journalists. They'll talk about this person and that person. They'll defame this person and that person. But this thing comes up about David Crowley. They don't want to touch that. Say, I don't like that kind of bias. I don't like that. You ain't supposed to do that. Because if you're going to talk negatively about one, because I let everybody have it. You know me. I let everybody get a taste. I don't spare nobody. Because that is what our obligation is to you all. That's why nobody trusts the media. Nobody trusts journalists anymore. Because we pick and choose and choose and pick. The Crowley campaign screwed up because they probably knew about this Twitter account, too. All David had to do, if they weren't going to take it down, why it's still up, I have no idea. If they weren't going to take it down, then you come out and you own it. And then it goes away. In fact, you own it before you even decide to run for higher office. He could have owned it before he decided to run for the Wisconsin State Assembly. He could have owned it before he decided to run for county executive. He could have owned it before he decided to run for a second term as county executive. He could have owned it before he got his campaign together and filed all the paperwork and got the nomination signatures to run for governor, but he didn't, and it came back and it ate him. And I think I know who leaked it, and I'm not going to tell you that person's name because I can't confirm it, but here's the thing. They should have. This is what campaigns are. If you have dirt that is out there, just hanging and dangling in the wind, your opponents are supposed to grab it because a campaign is supposed to diminish the credibility and the honesty of the people that they are running against. And too early in the campaign, I complained because they were all being too nice to each other. They were doing these candidate forums and candidate debates in which they weren't even debating because they kept agreeing with one another because I think that they were afraid to go negative. That's not what a campaign is. And I know that everybody wants to be nice, but you are fighting for the salvation of almost 6 million people. Ain't got time to be nice. You think that if a Democrat gets elected governor, hear me when I say this now. You think the Republicans are going to play nice if we get a Democratic governor? If we get a Democratic socialist governor, do you think that they're all going to say, well, we're not going to say mean things about Franny Pants? I'm going to take a break, come back. It makes us look so bad. It just makes black people just look wholly unprepared, lazy, and sloppy. You got to clean that stuff up. The first thing you do, can I just give y'all some advice? There might be somebody out there who was considering running for public office. Don't let this scare you. Don't let it scare you that you may have posted something on a social media account that maybe you didn't know it was out there, or maybe you do know you have an old burner account, maybe your old MySpace page. You own it. You show growth. It makes you look human. You don't blame a dead homie. If you want to run for public office, here's the first thing you do. Make your social media pages private or get rid of them altogether, and you start new pages about for your campaign. But the first thing you do, if you have Facebook pages and extra X accounts and Twitter accounts and Instagram accounts that like show like your life and you living your best life, the stuff that you would post before you even consider running for office, you got to scrub all that because it's going to end up on a piece of campaign literature. It's going to end up being a digital advertisement. Hell, it might end up being a TV commercial. That is rule number one. And because nothing has been conventional in this campaign, we just have a bunch of novice people running for governor. And here's the thing about a campaign, though. If you are demonstrating how much of a novice you are in running your campaign, you're not fit to be the governor. And I'm okay with that because I'd rather know now than have you get elected and screw everything up. I'm going to take a break. Come back. I'm going to dig into it. This is a national story, by the way. NBC News originally covered this, but it's behind a paywall. So NBC News was like, oh, no, we're getting some money off of this one. I have been using NBC News as a source for my radio program since 2012. This is the first time in 14 years that I have seen NBC News put a story behind a paywall. 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

0: Dirk McGurk. The backstory. The account name on X, formerly Twitter, is Dirt McGurk. NBC News was the first to report about the page, and Fox 6 News confirmed the page was, in fact, real. At one point, a post tweeted out, quote, "It's DC, a.k.a. David, better known as Dirty or Black Ass Dude." That's not that bad. This is ridiculous. Posted in 2010, hashtag confession, "I've never boink a white woman. Is that bad?" I mean, not necessarily. So these aren't, this is not the end of the world here. Some of the stuff, at least the things that I just read, that's not the end of the world. Another post read, quote, "I need all sexy ladies to DM me," with a little winky face. And another stated, "That's just nasty. I wouldn't explicative her with your male phallic symbol. Hashtag slap yourself." In one comment in 2010, a post said, "I don't even call the police pigs. I call them cow. It's a beef thing." It's just silly stuff. Some of it is a little more serious. But I think when we look at it, I mean, obviously it's embarrassing. It's brought up in the 11th hour of the campaign. It could have been mitigated. He could have got out ahead of it. He could have made this thing go away. Why the page is still up? I'm going to check right now to see if the page has been taken down, because I'm over here talking about the page being still up. I want to see if they've taken the page down. Because while all this was going on, people could go to the actual Twitter account and read all of these things for yourself. Crowley told NBC News, or someone, it must be NBC News, Natasha Kerecki, I think she's with NBC.
1: It's still up.
0: It's still up.
1: Yeah, I'm on it, looking at it right now.
0: Crowley told us the account was set up in part to promote a club called the Onyx. The Onyx was a troubled social club, eventually shuttered after repeated instances of violence. He worked for U.S. Senator Russ Feingold at the time, and he makes mention of that. That this is like his outlet to be himself while he's working for the white man. I'm paraphrasing what he said. And it's still up. Here's who I feel bad for. Not necessarily for him, because he knew about it and opted to ignore it. I feel bad for his wife and his three daughters. I think his youngest daughter is, well, maybe she's 10 or 11. And she's probably aware of this. Kids talk. Sure, when she goes back to school, coming up soon, it's going to be some conversation. Oh, your dad was running for governor, and then his Dirt McGurk Twitter account was exposed. Like, that's who I feel bad for. But I wonder if maybe he disclosed it to his family. I don't know. I just cannot figure out why they would leave this account up, and it's still up. Right now, just make it private. So you mean to tell me of these? Well, one person that they blamed on these posts is dead. So, of course, I'm assuming the dead person has the password. Is that what it is? Because, no, they said 10 to 12 people have access to the account and they can post, which means that everybody has to have the password. You have to be able to log in. This is so insane. It makes black candidates look unserious. We're all going to wear some scars because of this. I have the latest law school, Marquette University Law School poll, which doesn't really matter much because I believe that Sarah Rodriguez is in this poll, so that doesn't mean a hill of beans. I don't even know what to do in this governor's race. Franny Pants is still in the lead, but you still have 45% of voters that are undecided. It looks like something like 30% of Sarah Rodriguez voters are breaking for Joel Brennan. I don't know what the hell that means. The largest group of Wisconsin voters still remain undecided. I don't know what this does to throw the race into a tailspin. I know that Tom Tiffany and the Republicans are having a good old laugh at the Democrats' expense. Oh, look. Got somebody on line one who is absolutely no stranger to social media controversy. Hello, Bob.
2: Hello, Sherwin. Sherwin. Listen, you know, Crowley is picked by Everett. And Everett, you know, normally governor is not supposed to pick until the pick a person to be in his place until the end, the finalists, and then he endorses them. Now, I've never heard Brenny. Yesterday was the first time. I'm 51-49 out of 100 going towards what you say. Not that my vote makes any difference. You know, but if Brennan was, I mean, if Crowley was Muhammad Ali, I don't care if Muhammad Ali was 20%. I have to go with him. But I never heard Brennan. I never heard until he ran for governor and then until you talked about him and then until I heard him yesterday. Now, you know, Sherwin, it brings up a question.
0: Okay.
2: It's a very hard question for you to answer.
0: It's not going
2: to
0: be hard at all.
2: It's a very hard question for you to answer.
0: Not going
2: to
0: be hard.
2: Yes, it is, Sherwin.
0: No, it's not, Bob.
2: What I think might happen is Everett.
3: Who was Bob? Who was Everett?
2: The governor, I'll say, endorsed Crowley because he wanted two blacks to make it easier for Brennan to win. Now, that's a hard question, and I'm not saying he did that, but it looks funny, man. You know, I'd like for you to explain that's not true, but I'm 51-49 going with you with Brennan because I feel strange, but, you know, not that my vote makes any difference. But, you know, I'm trying this out.
0: So you think the Governor Evers endorsed one of the black candidates so that the two black candidates split the vote and then Joel Brennan, who Evers denied an endorsement, wins.
2: Correct.
0: Bob, that logic is backwards, and I can assure you that you're the only human being on planet Earth and on Mars that could put together that kind of a statement. That makes no sense, if anything. Evers endorsed David Crowley to force Mandela's hand out of the race. Because the scale is tipped for David Crowley. That does not bode well for Mandela, especially because Mandela was Tony Evers' lieutenant governor during Tony Evers' first term. So that the political calculus that you came up with is not logical, and I don't believe that's the case. Thank you for your call, Bob. I know that Tony Evers is mad. You got to vet your candidates. Nobody vetted Sarah Rodriguez either. Her money was messed up. That's just what this has been. Not checking into the background or looking at controversial things that may exist with these candidates, because it makes Democrats look wholly unqualified to govern and to lead when you have this kind of controversy in just a week. You have Sarah Rodriguez went from $2 million to $1 million to $640,000 to $34,000 to $640,000 to $34,000 to dropping out of the race. Then David Crowley gets back in the race, and now he's not even David Crowley anymore. He's Dirt McGurk now. Oh, some of the chat GPT, I said something to you, Xavier, like the internet was going crazy. Like there's a new David Crowley, Dirt McGurk yard sign that is just.
1: Has he made a statement about it?
0: Yeah, he said he didn't make the controversial post. He said he didn't do it.
1: So did he acknowledge that he was a part of it?
0: Yes. I have so many, there's so many stories about it. But he acknowledged that he was a part of it. He also said that the most controversial posts were made by one of his friends that's now dead. That's the worst. Why would you do that?
1: Just stick your chest out, man. This is 2026. Stick your chest out. and you know, take your lumps like a man.
0: I think there's no loyalty, because if I'm gonna tell you what, and I can defend myself because I defend myself essentially for a living. I'm used to it. If one of my homeboys is running for a position that could change his life and the trajectory of politics in Wisconsin or in America, and I'm associated with that, I say I did it. I take the heat. I would take the heat for my boy. That's what I would do. Loyalty and family are the only things that matter. Seriously, at the end of the day, it's not money. It's not reputation. It's none of that stuff. It is your family and it's the people, your friends that are loyal to you. And if you do not have loyal friends, then you have no friends. Like, it's so bad. But it also shows me judgment. And I also don't like how many black folks are just, oh, it's not that big of a deal. That's because you have a low standard for black people. You also probably have kids that aren't afraid of strangers and you throw your McDonald's wrappers on the ground. We don't need low standard black people. We don't need it. We need high standard black people that hold each other accountable and responsible. That's what we need. Somebody's got to show the world how to act. And it better be us giving him a pass. I read one post. He was just a baby when he tweeted that. He was 25 years old and working for a U.S. senator. I'm going to take a break, come back. Grab another telephone call. Ooh, look, Israel's online too. This will be fun. The Truth with Sherwin Hughes will be right back.
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0: phone number is 833-212-1017, 833-212-1017. Apparently, the police shot and killed a fella in Madison. I don't know if he's black, though. He might be Afro-Latino. His name is Corey Ruiz. He looks kind of racially ambiguous. They posted his, like, his mugshot and his, not his rap sheet, but, like, his arrest record. And it says white, even though he's not. Sometimes Hispanics in certain jurisdictions, they count them as white. But it fits the narrative if he's black and the police kill him. So we are going to get to the details of that story. He had a knife. It's the whole thing. Here's what I don't like about this story. The white liberalism in Madison is so performative. Wait till I give you the racial profiling statistics in Madison. It's worse than Milwaukee. Madison is probably one of the most racist yet liberal cities in the entire Midwest. It is nauseating. Anybody who's lived there, anybody who's worked there, you know exactly what I'm talking about. It's almost like the quote-unquote liberals in Madison are taught how to perform in the drama of being anti-racist, but fundamentally absolutely hate black people. It is a dreadful, dreadful, dreadful place if you're African-American because everybody is lying to you and smiling in your face, and they pretend that you matter. They pretend that you are important. But the racial profiling data speaks volumes. Let's talk to Israel. You're on 101.7 The Truth. How are you?
18: I'm right. How much time do I have?
0: That ain't how you start the phone call, man. You better start talking, and I'll determine how much time you got, Jack.
18: All right, all right. It's your world, squirrel. I'm just trying to get a sip of water. The reason why I use aliases back, like, you know, back there, I've never said anything appropriate. It was just for entertainment, and I didn't want

0: draw attention to, you know, myself and whatever like that, because it was a situation that was kind of, I was even confused about. So that was the reason why I would use aliases. It was just for entertainment and, you know, protect my personal peace, too. I never meant to offend anybody. It was just, like, always for the benefit of the, you know, country and people else. But anyways, okay. The issue with David Crowley is kind of interesting, because it's like, you know, it's kind of like taboo. We got a black governor. We got a woman running for governor. It's like a taboo situation. Like, interracial dating might still be taboo. Like, some people, like, there's so much fear of the flesh that people can't even understand what it's like to, you know, caress, raise goosebumps, or to draw little hearts on pale skin and watch it turn white or red depending on the tone or the blood flow. It's something else, really. So, like, the comment he made was, or the comment that was made in association with Crowley or whatever like that, you know, it's just immature nonsense from back in the day. But for the most part, hello?
1: I'm here.
0: Okay, for the most part, we're just, sorry, I'm still thinking about patterns I used to draw. Anyways,
1: you used to draw patterns on a white lady?
0: Yes.
1: What was her name?
0: I can't say that over the air right now.
1: Was she attractive or was she a booger wolf?
0: You're the worst kind of person sometimes, Sherwin. There's no such thing as an ugly woman, especially if you're enjoying.
1: Yes, there is, sir. Everybody can't be beautiful, and that's okay. Everybody doesn't have to be beautiful. Better be smart, though. You better be like a good athlete if you're not beautiful. Where are we going with this conversation? Are we going to reach a conclusion here?
0: It was drawing some negativity on Crowley because he's such a, like, you know, solid guy and everything. Something back in the day online that can't be from some burner account from somebody else's, you know, just kind of just tarnishing his, you know, image for whatever reason. But we're talking about image and identity and position and everything. And Jasmine Crockett said something a while back ago, because, you know, if you know David, you know, liberal views versus conservative views, you know, he's a God-fearing family man and everything. And he almost seems like it's like, you know, he's a conservative. But we, you know, got the issue with race and identity and placement. Like, you know, is he at where he want to be, or is he at where he has to be and running others? Because even if he ran as a conservative or liberal, would he just still be David Crowley, the black man running Wisconsin? As governor,
1: we're not taking anything away from who David is as a person, as a husband, as a father. It's just running for a public office where everything in your past is going to be exposed. He should have handled this better with a different kind of maturity, right? He didn't acknowledge it. He should have got out ahead of it, and he could have made this story go away on his own terms. But he let one of his opponents release this information, and now it's terribly embarrassing for him. I believe that he has grown and he has matured. Does he still harbor some of these beliefs? I don't know. Who cares? I do know it was 15 or 16 years ago, but that's when you have an obligation to be honest with your constituents and your potential constituents to say, hey, I've learned and I've grown from this. Here's how I have improved. Here's how my viewpoints have changed. I was stupid back then, and 99% of people would probably forgive him or look the other way. But the fact that they let this account just hang out there in the wind, and then you have to explain it after the fact, and then it becomes national news. We don't need more black candidates, especially in Wisconsin, particularly from Milwaukee, making national news because of controversy, because all this does is distract from what we actually need, a competent governor in Madison, and it takes away from all that. We're laughing stock now. Mm-hmm. Thank you, Israel, for your call.
0: Thank you for taking it.
1: Okay, then. All right. He kind of lost me for a second when he was talking about drawing hearts and circles on the white skin of the booger wolf.
2: But okay. Yeah, that was interesting.
1: Yeah, but I'm glad he stopped when he did, because he could have went off the deep end. Some messages on the account Crowley launched, quote, that's just nasty. I wouldn't F her with your phallic symbol. Only N-words like you have hashtag gay thoughts, LOL, fuggin, F-U-G-G-I-N, tambourine player, LOL. One post states, hashtag confession, I never boink a white woman. Is that bad? Well, David, Israel has. So perhaps he could give you some pointers and some tips. Yet another post stated, quote, if you refer to N-words and B-words, B-word the term for a female dog, to Obama's and Michelle's, then you are deriding Obama. What else we got here? And then there's a lot of commentary of people, of course, chiming in because this account is still open and still available and it's still public. What is this here? Dirt McGurk at @no_pork_PLZ. Fine friends of mine, check out my new note. So then it looks like he posted something on Twitter directing people to this particular account. Okay, let's take a break, shall we? I mean, what do you do at this point? What do you do? There's no point in him dropping out of the race. Might as well ride it out. Might as well. He can't drop out twice in a week. Okay, The Truth with Sherwin Hughes on 101.7 FM. We'll be right back.
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1: I mean, I'll do it. 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Oh, call number what? 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Call number 5 wins a pair of tickets to Black Arts Fest MKE. Car number 5 at 833-212-1017, 833-212-1017 wins a pair of tickets to Black Arts Fest MKE featuring the Lattimore Brothers and Dave Hollister and food and culture and somebody's Twitter account probably. It's a very interesting time to do a ticket giveaway. I'm just over here beside myself. And
2: I wanted to get it in before we got too carried away.
1: Me get carried away. Our good friends from City Forward Collective are going to be joining me in studio at 11 o'clock. I'm going to give you some details on where the different candidates are when it comes to education. I think you may find it an interesting conversation to listen to, because on the issues that impact African-American children most severely when it comes to education and protecting education options, there really is only one candidate. I would say that David Crowley is also a candidate that wants to protect educational options for families, but I think that he has diminished his chances of being the Democratic nominee. In fact, we asked you a poll question like we always do via our YouTube channel. The question today is, will the Twitter scandal harm Crowley's campaign for governor? 70% of you say yes, 30% of you say no. He is going to get some votes just because some of the votes he's going to get are going to be protest votes, because they don't like the fact that he's being defamed. They don't like the fact that this became a national story and they love David so very much and they really would like to give him this opportunity. And then there are some people that are voting for him because of a personal connection or a family connection, or maybe he helped people. Like individually, he maybe has helped people in the county or wherever. So he's going to get some votes. But when it comes down to it, I do not want the opposition party to be able to use what he said, even though it was many, many years ago. We can't give the Republicans any ammunition, because what they'll do with that ammunition is they will run a campaign to discredit David Crowley even further. And then that starts eroding into people's confidence in him as county executive. And I hope it does not go that far, but I just know that some people are going to be out for blood. There are some people that don't want him to be county executive, and they think that this Twitter account that he handled poorly, he could have got out ahead of it, they think it may take away his credibility in being the county executive. I'm not going to go that far. But at the end of the day, for the governor's race, we don't want to give Republicans ammunition that they can use, especially if it's a black candidate, because we oftentimes have to go above and beyond to show that we are worthy of leading and that we are credible. And we have to keep in mind the climate that we are in. This is why this is so hurtful, is because we're already in an anti-affirmative action, anti-DEI climate in the state of Wisconsin, where I don't think that there's any motivation to elect a black candidate. I don't think there's been a motivation to elect a black candidate for public office in Wisconsin going back several years. Mandela in 2022 when he ran for the Senate. Kamala Harris did not win the state of Wisconsin when she ran for president in 2024. And if you look at all of the policies and the executive orders that have come out of the Trump administration eroding DEI and affirmative action, if you look at the constitutional amendment that's going to appear on your ballot in November, making permanently illegal anything related to race and gender, the state Supreme Court has ended a minority scholarship. So when you have all of those things going on at the same time, where even liberals are siding with the Trump administration and wanting to evaporate and make unconstitutional DEI and affirmative action, that climate does not bode well for a black candidate. That does not mean that a black candidate cannot and should not be governor, but you have to be relatively scandal-free, because they're always looking at things that take away our credibility. And here's the thing, if you're a black candidate, the first thing that takes away your credibility is not just the fact that you're black, but also the fact that you're from Milwaukee. People are aware of what happens in Milwaukee. If I'm not mistaken, I think it was like 6 shootings yesterday. And if someone from Mauston or Oconomowoc or Wautoma votes for an African-American candidate from Milwaukee, they would be justified in thinking, wow, this candidate probably is not going to serve my needs out here in Mauston or Wautoma or Oconomowoc. They probably are going to show more favoritism toward Milwaukee because Milwaukee needs it. And that's a legitimate conversation for a voter to have with himself or herself. And then you throw in these credibility issues and the fact that the Twitter account, it's still there. It's such a burden. Just take it down or something. It's too late to get out ahead of it now. And I think I know who leaked it, which is irrelevant because it shouldn't matter because anybody could have found it. Did we get a ticket winner? Did somebody win the Black Arts MK? At least we have some good news. We're giving away tickets.
2: Yeah, Scott won.
1: Congratulations, Scott. I hope you have fun in Milwaukee Black Arts Fest MKE. Is Scott a black person?
2: He sounded like a black man.
1: Okay, because you never know with the name Scott. It can be kind of ambiguous.
2: Yeah.
1: But I want all the different races to go to Milwaukee Black Arts Fest MKE. I want the Asians to go. Franny will probably be there. I want the Hispanics to go. We don't talk enough about the Laotians. Shout out to the people from Laos. The Vietnamese. I want the Vietnamese people. And the Hmong.
2: The Hmong will definitely be there.
1: Will they, though?
2: The Hmong be in the hood.
1: They are in the hood, but they kind of keep to themselves.
2: Sometimes. They're pretty nice.
1: The younger generation of Hmong, they're more ghetto than we are sometimes. Yeah, very. The older generation, the ones that came over as refugees after the Vietnam War, they're racist. they don't like the black African-American people, which is shameful and sad.
2: Oh, so the movies were wrong about the Me Love Me Long Time? Me Love You Long Time?
1: Oh, they'll love you so long. No, they will. That's true. That's actually one of my favorite movies, Full Metal Jacket.
2: Yeah.
1: That is probably one of the top 10 best scenes in all of cinema. What do we get for $10? Anything you want. Anything? Anything. Me love you too much. Mwah, mwah. Me love you long time. All right, that's enough of that. I can't even keep a straight face today because it's a clown show. Oh, good God. Let's read some YouTube comments. Linda says, why is it called Black Arts Fest instead of Afro Fest? I didn't get the memo because they're two totally different things. African World Festival, Afro Fest. I mean, if that's the case, Linda, just call everything Juneteenth Day. It's a different event, different structure, different theme. Call it whatever you want to call it. We don't have an African World Festival, which is also quite embarrassing because we are the largest racial group in the city. And all the other, like, smaller ethnic groups, there's a Polish Fest, Italian Fest, Asian Moon Fest. There's all the fests, Irish Fest, German Fest. The Polish have a festival, but the blacks don't have one. That's a shame.
2: Didn't we shoot them all up?
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2: Oh, okay.
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What you say, come again. Welcome to Hour 2 of the Truth with Sherwin Hughes. Marquette Law School poll finds almost half of the Democratic primary voters are undecided amid rapid shifts in the race for the gubernatorial nomination. In the Democratic field, 45% of voters are still yet undecided. Hong leads contestants with 26%. Barnes second at 15%. Rodriguez, who is now out of the race, had 11% before she dropped out of the race. Head-to-head polling points to a close final election in November, regardless of the Democratic nominee. Governor Evers' poll numbers tick up, while President Trump's decline to the lowest level of his presidency. A majority of voters say the Republican Party is too conservative. The Democratic Party is too liberal. Two-thirds of Democratic voters say having a candidate who can win the November election is, quote, extremely important. Economic issues continue to be the top concerns of Wisconsin voters overall. A new Marquette Law School poll survey of Wisconsin registered voters find that State Representative Francesca Hong, leading the Democratic primary field, yet a plurality of voters are still undecided as the August 11th primary approaches. Among Democratic primary voters, Hong is the choice of 26%, followed by Lieutenant Governor Mandela Barnes at 15%. Lieutenant Governor Sarah Rodriguez, who dropped out of the race after polling was completed, had 11%, with 2% for Joel Brennan and 1% for State Senator Kelda Royce. 45% are undecided. Milwaukee County Executive David Crowley dropped out of the race prior to the poll being conducted, re-entering the race after it was completed. And so he is not included, which makes sense because of the timing of the poll and when he dropped out of the race and he got back in the race on Saturday. But I think now, for all intents and purposes, and I know this disappoints a lot of people, I think it is difficult for him to make a credible case that he is the one qualified to lead the state and help create a $110 billion biennial budget and fight the Republicans when he has some social media postings that he did not handle the right way. See, this whole thing was a test. I think that voters want to see, how do you act and how do you react when you're in the fire, when you're under pressure? How do you respond to what seems to be a bit of a crisis situation? Because if you know how to come out smelling like a rose in a crisis, then you might be equipped to lead this state and work with a Republican legislature that is not going to be very friendly. I just think that this whole thing was botched. And I know that there are some folks who are very much wrapped up in the emotion of it, and David is their candidate. Even when David dropped out of the race, David was still their candidate. And you might as well stay committed now. Don't cheat on David. You said you were going to vote for him. Well, continue to give your support to him, because quite honestly, I think he actually needs it. Is he qualified to be governor? No, I think that he may have rushed. The whole thing now just seems like a fool's errand. And I can say that because I love the county executive very much. He's a wonderful guy. But just things didn't work. They didn't work out. You know how sometimes the stars align for certain candidates? You know who they align for? Barack Obama. I don't know if Barack Obama could ever get elected ever again using the campaign platform that he had in 2008. And then 2000.

0: 2012, his reelection was just a continuation of the policies that he started during his first term. But I don't know if the stars will ever align for another candidate running for the presidency like they aligned for Barack Obama starting back in 2007. I would also argue that the stars align for Donald Trump, not once, but twice. But it's very, very rare that the political climate is just so, and the campaign strikes the right tone and the right temperature where you are meeting people where they are at and they are trusting you to lead them into better days. I just don't know really any of these candidates. Now, let me say this. I had a conversation with the Joel Brennan yesterday. I think it went okay. It went all right. It was, you know, he answered the questions. I probably got more text messages and phone calls and other journalists writing articles regarding that interview than at least any interview in recent memory. For some reason, they want to paint Joel as racist. And I'm starting to believe that black people don't know what racism is. Racism is not a white person that says stuff you don't like. That's not really the definition of it. That's if you are in a competition. Okay, let's say a white basketball team beats a black basketball team. Highly unlikely. But let's just say the white team scores 112 points and the black team only scores 68. Did the white team beat the black team, or was it just racism? We can't confuse what racism actually is, race plus power, with the spirit of competition when people are fighting to win over the public's trust so they can go on to higher office. We gotta be real careful with how we use racism, because I think we're at a point right now, and I want to be honest with you, nobody cares. Nobody cares. Nobody cares that racism exists. Nobody cares, like in the grand scheme of things. If you're under the age of 30, I don't think that they care, actually, that affirmative action is gone, the DEI is gone, especially if you are a Caucasian, you're under 30, and you have a low-wage job or no job at all, you're still living with your parents, you can't afford life, you can't afford a car, you can't afford to have an apartment on your own. I don't think that those people, especially if they're white folks, I don't think that they care that black people are also suffering, but suffering an additional variable because of skin color. I really don't think. I also don't think that they're teaching race and the impact of race, the structural and institutional racism. They're not teaching it to kids. These kids can't even write in cursive. These kids can't read an analog clock. I didn't believe that until I saw, like, there's a whole series of postings on Instagram where they take an analog clock. And then some of these people, like, they're in their 30s. How do you not? I think it was 5 minutes after 2. So that means that the little hand is on the 2. And then the big hand is on the 1, right? That's 5 after 2. This lady must have said it was 2:05. What? This is karma, I think. This is just karma for America just being really, really dastardly and greedy and all of our exploitation and all of our imperialism. I swear I'm living in the Twilight Zone. All voters were asked who their second choice would be. When Rodriguez supporters' second choices are allocated to the other candidates, Hong stands at 27%, Barnes at 18%, Brennan at 5%, and Roy's at 2%, with still 48% undecided. This is what we need to figure out. Who are half of the voters going to go with come August 11th? Who is going to make the case? Now, Francesca, she's climbing. She's performed well, and she's been in the lead pretty much in every single poll. But she's nowhere near where she needs to be. And there's still half of the voters are undecided. And this makes me a little nervous, because it makes me wonder if the Republicans are going to come in and play some trickery. Are they going to put a whole bunch of dollars and campaign resources behind the candidate that they would prefer to run against in November? And as of right now, I believe that's Francesca. I am worried for that matchup. Because if whoever advances out of the primary, they have to win. And the hardest part is going to be this. If it is not Francesca, her strongest, most ardent supporters, I mean the ones with the pinkest of hair, it's going to be really tough to get them to support a different candidate, especially if that candidate happens to be a little bit more moderate or a little bit more centrist. Newsflash. In the state of Wisconsin, to win a general election, you have to come back to the middle. And I know that's very, very tough for some liberals and progressives to understand, but if you want to win in a general election, you have to give your Democratic nominee the breath to be able to expand their policies a little bit more to the right. Now, I know that people hate that because you can stay true to your very liberal and progressive policies and, you know, and just stay true to form and just, you know, stand on business when it comes to your policies. You will lose the election, but at least you stood up for what you believe in. Now, we have to take an inventory of this now. Do you want a candidate that is going to be true and authentic and not move and not budge and not compromise and just stay authentic and lose? Or a candidate that does what they have to do so that a Trump-backed Republican does not become the leader of the state of Wisconsin? And for me, that's a very easy question. But for someone who, and most of the candidates that are left in this race are very left of center. I don't know what the hell Mandela is. I think Mandela will do and be whatever he needs to be to rise in the polls. Kelda has lost her whole mind. She don't know what she is. She don't know if she's gay, straight, bisexual. Did you know when she ran against Mark Pocan in the 2nd Congressional District, she put out a tweet that said that she was bisexual because she believed, because Tammy Baldwin used to be the member of Congress in that district. Tammy Baldwin is a lesbian. And then Mark Pocan ultimately won that district. Kelda said that she was bisexual. She don't talk about it no more, though, do she? She used to say she was a member of the LGBTQ community. And if you kissed a girl in college, does that really count? Does that make you bisexual if you just get drunk at a bar?
1: A lot of girls that I know kiss girls, and they aren't bisexual.
0: Girls can kiss girls.
1: Yeah, they do it a lot.
0: Not that big of a deal. But if it's politically expedient, like I wouldn't front to be gay to win office, right? Let's just say, I swear every other person is gay nowadays. There's a lot of gays. That's why David Crowley needs to be a little worried about some of his anti-LGBTQ stuff he posted on the Twitter. But whatever, I let him worry about that.
1: Well, yeah, nowadays you don't have to worry about getting killed.
0: Killed by who?
1: Well, just like, you know, back in the day, if you were gay, you know, you'd be more likely to, I mean, it still happens, but you'd be more likely to get exiled from your family. Oh, sure. Beaten, you know, fired from your job, yes. Stuff like that.
0: Oh, they could do all that stuff legally. It used to be illegal to be gay. But if I needed to be gay to win an office, I don't know if I want that office because, okay, let's just say, humor me for a moment. I feel like I should put my bonnet on for this conversation. Don't worry, I'm going to get back to the Marquette University poll. It's basically worthless because it doesn't include David Crowley and it includes Sarah Rodriguez, both of whom are basically out of the race. But let's just say to win over enough voters, it would be favorable. Why am I using myself as an example? Let's say a person knew that they could win an election if they identified with the LGBTQ community. Whatever the district is, let's say there's a lot of LGBTQ people in a particular district. And this person who might be straight as an arrow, straight as a laser, they're very straight as a ruler. And they identified LGBTQ for political expediency to get elected. Well, then if they got elected, they'd have to be gay all the time, right? You can't front like you're gay to win an election and then get elected. You're like, ha ha, kidding, I'm straight now.
1: They could say they're bisexual or pansexual.
0: What's pansexual mean?
1: Pansexual, you know, you like trans or, you know, gender fluid people, stuff like that. And you like men and women. Whoa. You don't really discriminate at all. It's like, oh, I'm pansexual.
0: That's just somebody who's trying to hedge their bets and have more options.
1: Yeah, they got all the options.
0: You know, do you really need that many?
1: Some people, you know, they need, some people, you know, they like all the flavors.
0: Yeah, some people do. No, they do need all the options they can possibly get because there may not be enough for just men and women. They need to get, I don't want to be offensive. I don't want to overhear, I don't want to be speaking the David Crowley tweets.
1: Yeah, I don't think you're being offensive. I'm just letting you know of what the, you know, different sexual preferences there are. So I would say those kind of people, they probably like Neapolitan ice cream. You know, they like,
0: hold on, no, flavors. Don't bring Neapolitan ice cream into this. It's a totally different world.
1: They're like, I'm just saying they like all the flavors.
0: Neapolitan is the chocolate and the strawberry and the vanilla, right? Don't, that's different. Don't you dare. Don't you put that on me, Ricky Bobby. All voters were asked who their second choice would be when I can't do that. How much time do I have left in the show? Oh, we're just still in the second quarter. If I start laughing, it's over. All voters were asked who their second choice would be when Rodriguez supporters' second choices are allocated in other candidates. Hong gets 27%, Barnes 18%, Brennan 5%, Royce 2%, 48% still undecided. Among Rodriguez supporters, 29% pick Brennan as their second choice. 28% choose Barnes, 12% say Hong, and 4% say Royce, while 26% say they still haven't decided. When she was in the race, Sarah Rodriguez, current lieutenant governor, had the largest percentage of second choices, 25%, followed by Barnes at 20%, Hong at 9%, Brennan 6%, and Royce 4%. A substantial 35% said they were undecided on a second choice. The exits of Crowley, then of Rodriguez, and the subsequent reentry of Crowley leave a lot of uncertainty in a race in which many voters had been paying relatively little attention, as the large undecided rate shows. In previous Marquette Law School polls in March, 65% were undecided. Here's what I think hurts Franny Pants. I think there's something that hurts her. When the Republicans moved our primary elections from September to August, and they did that on purpose, because there was nothing we could do about it. Was I on the elections board when they did that? Or it may have been the year before I joined. I joined the state elections board in 2005, so they may have done it in 2004. Because here's what the Republicans noticed. When we also had different voter registration rules. You guys know how easy it used to be to vote in Wisconsin before Scott Walker got into office? When I say easy, all you had to do was establish residency for 10 days in the state of Wisconsin, you could vote. So when we had presidential campaigns, because I worked on the 2004 Kerry Edwards campaign, and because Wisconsin was still in that purplish kind of era, a lot of people that came from solidly blue states like California and New York and Illinois would, because their states were blue. There was no campaigning that Kerry Edwards even needed to do in very blue states. So they would send a lot of their people here to Wisconsin to knock on doors and do canvassing and do phone banking and do all of the political organizing because they were from states that were reliably blue. Okay. Our campaign staff on the 2004 Kerry Edwards campaign, because most of them had been here throughout the summer, they could actually register and vote in the state of Wisconsin. Isn't that crazy? Because back then, you just had to be a resident for 10 days. Republicans didn't like that now. And here's the other thing that they noticed. And I think this is potentially hurts Franny Pants. All right. UW schools, particularly UW-Madison, which is 40,000 people, the vast majority of those young people that attend UW-Madison, probably much more liberal than they are conservative. Not to say that there aren't some conservative college students that go to UW-Madison, but for the last probably 60 years, UW-Madison has been a bastion of liberalism. The fact that the primary election takes place before the young people come back to Madison and move back in to start the fall semester hurts her, because I think she would perform really, really well with that younger cohort of college student voters. So the Republicans knew that, because in previous elections, when we had primary elections in September, the students were back in the UW schools. And when you have hundreds of thousands of UW students that are on campus and able to vote on campus, we know the college students tend to be much more Democratic than they are Republican. And it helped keep Wisconsin a blue state, because our primary elections were when they took place when the students were all moved back in for the fall semester. So the Republicans got rid of that. And then all of a sudden, Wisconsin can become a red or at least a purple state in most elections going back the last, I'd say, quarter century. 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I'll be right back.
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0: 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So go to that website.

0: sign the kids up for stuff. Keep these kids out of trouble. Maybe somebody will teach them how to read. That would be cool. They can't even do, they couldn't even do my job. You gotta know how to read to do radio. I mean, a little bit. You don't have to be like perfect, but you gotta know how to read a little. A little something, something. You gotta know how to use your brain. You gotta think on your feet. Gotta be logical and analytical. It helps to be a critical thinker. You gotta have a personality. Because a radio host that doesn't have a personality is like, I don't know, food with no seasoning. You know what I'm saying? Just a bland chicken breast. So you got to have some personality. We've got some great personalities here on 101.7 The Truth. Maybe Shannon and Nitty and Manon Sabir and Jazz Tyler, who has interviewed everyone who's ever lived. She had Cuckoo Cal in the studio not too long ago. I saw a little piece of that interview. Somebody needs to check on Cal, make sure he's okay, because she was giving him his flowers and his accolades, and he was like, send me a Cash App, everybody. I need a Cash App. Don't ask for a Cash App, sir. Don't do that. Do you know who Cuckoo Cal is, Xavier?
1: He's a rapper.
0: Yeah.
1: And I heard he had a... Well, you know, the views and the opinions of the show are strictly of Xavier.
0: That's right.
1: And not civic media, but...
0: Black Media.
1: Oh, yeah, yes. That's Milwaukee who, Black Media.
0: That's right,
1: yes.
0: Them too. Yep.
1: Yes. I heard he's, a drug addict.
0: Hey.
1: I said I heard, allegedly, he partakes in a little illicit activities.
0: What really is a drug addict, though? Right, maybe he likes food can be a drug.
1: I don't know. I guess if you're on
0: caffeine is a drug.
1: You said he was begging for a Cash App.
0: Maybe he was doing it to be funny, but it came across as really sincere. And I would give him a Cash App. I would send him a couple of few dollars.
1: Yeah, okay.
0: I had an idea once. So for my birthday, and people are usually really nice to me when I have a birthday on a day in which I'm broadcasting. People bring me stuff, food, liquor, lots of liquor, cologne, all sorts of things, right? So I'm thinking to myself, okay, if I have 75 million listeners, which I probably do, I gave either my Venmo or my Cash App out just for the heck of it. And I was like, you know, everybody, it's my birthday. And if everybody just sends me a dollar, I'll be rich. And I gave it out throughout that entire show. And I said to myself, I wasn't even going to check whatever it was, my Venmo or my Cash App. I just wanted to see how generous the listeners are. Because people will inconvenience themselves and come to the Third Street Market Hall. Like my last birthday, y'all showered me with gifts. Very nice of you. I appreciate each and every one of you. Thank you so very much. But this was some years ago where I said, I'm going to give out my Cash App. And if everybody just gives me a dollar, I'm thinking to myself, by the end of my show, I'm going to be rich. Okay? So I ended my show. I like the suspense. I was like, I'm not going to check until I get home. And I'm just thinking in my head, ooh, I'm going to have so much money. What am I going to buy? I'm going to pay off all my credit cards. What am I going to do? Am I going to go shopping? Should I take a little vacation? I'm like, ooh, I'm going to be rolling in the dough. When I got home, I got comfortable too. You know me, I start taking my shoes off and my shirt off when I get home. I said, let me get comfortable so I can, you know, be relaxed when I'm looking at this gigantic dollar amount that I know that my listeners sent me on my birthday, because there's a history of you all being so generous. Do you know how much money I had? $1, and a white dude sent it. Unbelievable, you people. And I know y'all got money. I see some of y'all out in the streets, at the bars, at the restaurants. Oh, y'all spend big money, but you... Only one person gave me a dollar? I was offended by that.
1: Venmo is more of a, I've noticed more white people do use that than black people. So you should just gave out your Cash App.
0: Because I have them all. I got Zelle is my preferred. I like Zelle. But whatever I had, this was years ago. Whatever I had at the time, I gave them all. Because I think that my tags are the same on all the platforms. And I only got a dollar. I was like, you black people are cheap. Cheap blacks. All right, somebody got shot in Madison. I got a whole bunch of stuff here I want to share with you. So I think there's a misconception, and I tried very hard to explain to people, because someone's politics are just so, because they are left of center, or they call themselves progressive, or maybe even a democratic socialist, that does not mean that their racial sentiments are that favor advantages for black people. We have to understand that, because it's confusing to some of us. Because somebody votes for Democrats, and you know, the Democratic Party to black people is a party that was okay with bringing up and discussing and creating policies for the issues that arise when you have a nation that is very segregated and divided on race, when you have so many disparities, when you have higher levels of unemployment and poverty and lower levels of education. The Democratic Party is okay with and comfortable with talking about those ideas and suggesting policy fixes for the things that may harm not just the downtrodden, the working class and the poor, but African Americans specifically. And just one of those could be just the Voting Rights Act or the Fair Housing Act, because we know that there were Jim Crow laws in existence that made voting for African Americans in certain geographic regions of the country next to impossible. There were poll taxes and literacy tests, et cetera, et cetera. I would argue we still have a literacy test going on right now, because the way referenda are worded, you have to have a college degree. They are not worded in a very easy and simple to follow fashion. In fact, the referenda that we have on the ballot coming up in November, I had to read it a couple of times for it to make sense. And we've had numerous referenda on ballots, whether it be asking for more money for the district, or we remember when we had gay marriage referendums on the ballot? It's like voting yes is like saying no, and voting no is like saying yes. And it's confusing for some, because most publications in this country are written between a sixth grade and an eighth grade level, not just because we want sixth graders and eighth graders to read and be able to read and understand current events, is because if you write most publications, newspapers, scholarly articles, whatever the case may be, at a rate higher than eighth grade, most Americans will not be able to read and understand it. So I'm going to take a break, come back. I'm going to share with you some details that might offer a little more clarity on this horrible officer-involved shooting that took place in Madison yesterday. I believe his name is Corey Ruiz. I'm not going to play the video. I think they played a video on the morning show. I don't want to play the video. Didn't play?
1: No, we didn't play the video.
0: Okay, well, I don't want to play it either, because it's a murder, and you don't want to see that. So I'll give you some details on how Madison has racial profiling and arrest statistics that rival that of Milwaukee. So the bias in policing is very, very evident in Madison. And just in case you guys thought it was some kind of liberal, progressive, racial utopia, I assure you that could not be farther from the truth. 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Don't go anywhere. I'll be back shortly.
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0: 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Oh, speaking of Madison, Wisconsin, they got a racial profiling problem in Madison. I never liked that city. I never did. I've had the, I'm going to call it an unfortunate honor, kind of oxymoronic, to work in Madison essentially two different times with two different political positions. And it would have been easier, at least with one of those positions, to move to Madison. There was no way I was going to pack up my life and sell my house in Milwaukee and live in Madison. The people feel inauthentic. It feels like they're performing. It feels like there's a culture of being a veneer for progress. And they come across as very honest and very sweet. It's a lot of hippies, a lot of white people with dreadlocks, which I don't understand. A lot of Birkenstocks, a lot of unshaved armpits, a lot of tie-dye. Parts of Madison feel like 1968. It's just really weird, but it all seems so performative. You know, I was in Madison for the opening of the Black Cultural Arts Center, which still baffles me to this day, because the entire Dane County, which includes Madison and Middleton and whatever other little towns they have, Fitchburg, the Sun Prairie, all these little towns, there's only 25,000 Black people in Dane County. That's a really small number. I think I got 25,000 people. So an example would be, I think Sherman Park might have 25,000 people in it. So the entire county of Dane, which includes the city of Madison, only has 25,000 African Americans, and they have a Black Cultural Arts Center that rivals anything that we have here. I find that incredibly peculiar. I know that post George Floyd, Madison has been, it seems, a little bit more intentional with paying attention to racial diversity. Like, they would go above and beyond. And if you looked at some of the statistics, shortly after the murder of George Floyd, Madison appointed more people and hired more people. Some of my personal friends got really high-level positions, corporate positions, professional positions in Madison that I know for an absolute fact were never offered to African Americans before. There was quite a lot of that. You guys remember that? When people liked Black people or they felt really sorry for us? Can I tell you a story real quick? Because I don't know how to feel about this story. I felt uncomfortable for many, many years. I still kind of feel uncomfortable. And the thing about what transpired after the murder of George Floyd, I'm reminded of this thing that people did for me. For me, I didn't get murdered. I'm perfectly fine. I mean, depends, I guess. For the most part, I'm okay. So George Floyd was killed, and it was a horrible moment. We all remember it, and the world was very angry and very sad, and there was lots of protests and marches, and some stuff got set on fire, and some police cars got turned over. Milwaukee saw its fair share of tumult. Via social media, a lot of people reached out to me. It was weird because these are people that I probably hadn't talked to in many, many years. You know how you're just connected to people on social media just because you grew up with them, you went to school with them. You don't really engage in conversation with them. You don't hang out with them, but you can kind of witness their life from afar because you're connected to them on the social media, you see. The number of people that reached out to me, hey, Sherwin, just want to see if you're okay. I'm like, yeah, it sucks what happened, but no, I'm good. I'm cool. I'm chilling at the crib. It's COVID time. I'm not really going anywhere, but no, I'm okay. And I kept getting, oh, Sherwin, I just want to make sure you're okay. I don't know what that was because I had never heard any kind of concern from these people ever before, but they were checking on me. And I should take that as, oh, these people, they care about me. But let me tell you the weird thing that happened. Several of my friends that I would say I grew up with them, but probably lost touch as we get older. Like after high school, you just don't keep in touch with certain people. They were sending me money. Like they would send me, one person would send 20, somebody would send $50. Just here you go, Sherwin. What is that reparations? What are you apologizing? Are you like thinking to yourself as a white person all the times that you were racially offensive, or maybe you used the N-word and you thought that you were going to pave your way into heaven by sending me dollars? And so this is what I did with the money. I didn't get a whole heck of a lot. That's probably $300 or $400 I got from just white people that I've known and grown up with. But these are not people that were like friends that I talk to every day. These were people from afar. And so I was like, well, what do I do with this money? So I bought a new lawnmower with George Floyd murder money. This was in the year 2020. It works very well. It's what I use to cut my grass. But I feel somewhat guilty. But not after I do my yard because my yard looks great. I always take pride in cutting my grass because I'm like, oh, I did that. Because I'm real straight with the lines. I like to have my yard be very symmetrical. And it's easy to do because my yard is small. But then I think to myself, if George Floyd was never murdered, like if we just never knew his name, I probably would have to have purchased that lawnmower on my own. But I bought a lawn because I needed a new lawnmower. And I bought it with George Floyd murder money. Should I feel bad? Because that's not fair. Because nothing happened to me. Yeah, I was sad like everybody else was. And I wanted, you know, reforms to the police, which, of course, we never got. But if the whites are going to send, and they were all white, not a black person didn't send me nothing. Not even a hello.
1: You deserved it.
0: Thank you, Xavier. I got to tell you guys something else. I don't know what gets me in trouble nowadays because I feel like the rules are changing right before my eyes here, but let me say this. So George Floyd's funeral was televised. It's a national televised event, and if I'm not mistaken, the Reverend Al Sharpton gave the eulogy. And I remember sitting in my, I have a den. My den has got the good sound system in it. I was in the den, and I was watching the George Floyd memorial service because it was a nationally televised event. And I had my phone in my hand because I'm scrolling the social media and just because people are posting clips and posting the live of the George Floyd memorial all on social media. And I got an inbox message. I'm thinking to myself, is it another white with a donation? You know who it was? It was a sales representative for Northwestern Mutual. Hand to God. Swear to God, this is what happened. And they sent me, hey, Sherwin, how are you? I'm like, I'm watching. I didn't know this person, but I checked their profile out. It was a Hispanic fella. He was a Northwestern Mutual life insurance sales advisor, whatever the hell they do at Northwestern Mutual. And he said, oh, Sherwin, how are you? What's going on? I'm like, oh, I'm just watching the George Floyd memorial. He was like, I want to talk to you about life insurance. I'm like, I said to him, like, yeah, this is inappropriate. I don't know you. I'm not looking to get a policy from you. He literally said, because of what happens to George Floyd, that should be more motivation for you to start a new life insurance policy. And I had an absolute fit. I cussed him out. I invented new cuss words. Okay. And then I was like, I'm not stopping here. I had screenshots of what he said, not what I responded with, that I found out who he worked for, the agency that he worked for, because he's an affiliate of Northwestern Mutual. And I went all the way up the chain and I said, one of your sales representatives that is acting on behalf of Northwestern Mutual tried to sell me life insurance during a televised funeral in which the whole world was paying attention. And I said, this is offensive. It's unethical. It's in poor taste. It was just an awful, awful thing. I said, do you want Northwestern Mutual to be represented by this? And then, of course, somebody called me back. They apologized. They said that the situation would be handled. Fast forward about a year. I'm at 101.7 The Truth, and our first year, we had a big partnership with who? Northwestern Mutual, where myself and Dr. Ken would do interviews with sales reps from Northwestern Mutual because they would advertise their products and their services to our audience. The person that I interviewed was the same person that I made my complaint to about one of his sales reps trying to sell me life insurance during George Floyd's funeral. And so I asked him, I said, whatever happened to that guy that offended me? And I don't think I was the only person he messaged, because he probably was trying to see if he could get a hit, trying to see if he could catch him a fish, a scared black fellow with no life insurance that's watching the George Floyd funeral. I'm thinking, oh, I'm going to sell a whole bunch of policies, because they make commissions off of those policies, you see. And when I asked the person that I had to interview a part of our Northwestern Mutual partnership, he was like, oh, yeah, he still works for the company. And this is just, this is a personal Sherwin Hughes thing. You guys can do whatever you want. But even after that partnership with Northwestern Mutual, I vowed no matter what kind of financial services I need, whatever kind of insurance policy, term life or the whole life or the universal, I would never get it from Northwestern Mutual. That's just, that's a Sherwin thing. I got the right to my opinion of where I will and will not spend my monies. It's my monies. I spend my monies where I want to spend my monies. I thought that was offensive, especially for him not to get fired. The Truth with Sherwin Hughes on 101.7 FM. We'll be right back.
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0: Madison and Milwaukee have both documented significant racial disparities in policing, but the pattern differs between the two cities. Madison generally has lower overall crime and far fewer arrests than Milwaukee, yet black residents are disproportionately represented in police stops, arrests, and use of force incidents relative to their share of population. Milwaukee, of course, shows similar disparities, although they occur in a city with a substantially higher violent crime rate and a much larger African-American population. City of Madison, population 282,000 people. Black population, 7%. White non-Hispanic population of Madison, 71%. This demographic context is important because most disparity analyses compare police actions with the city's racial composition. Let's start with traffic stops. The Office of the Independent Monitor and Madison Police Department have repeatedly found black motorists are stopped at rates far above their share of the population. Black residents comprise roughly 7% of Madison's population, but black drivers accounted for approximately 30% of all traffic stops. White residents comprise 70% of the population, but only account for 45% of the traffic stops. The Independent Monitor also found white drivers approximately 45% more likely than black drivers to receive a warning and be let go instead of a citation after comparable non-speeding traffic stops. Black drivers in Madison are more frequently stopped for equipment violations and registration-related offenses than white drivers. Those findings have led Madison city officials to recommend reducing discretionary traffic enforcement for low-level equipment violations because the police are overwhelmingly biased in their execution of those low-level traffic stops. And so we're going to be talking to Colestin Morgan from City Forward Collective at 11 o'clock. But then I want to pick this back up and then talk about the shooting, the killing of Corey Ruiz in Madison. But I want to lay the foundation of how incredibly racially biased policing is in Madison. And you would think, for such a left-leaning, liberal, progressive city, that they would have at least somewhat mitigated their racial profiling and their traffic stops, et cetera. In fact, it outpaces that of Milwaukee. Milwaukee is better when it comes to equity and traffic stops than Madison is. And it's shocking because in the last couple of elections, particularly state Supreme Court races, and I think this is why there's so much focus on Madison and Dane County, why even in this governor's race, we have two candidates that are from Madison. One is a state senator. One is representing the state assembly, because Madison has been outvoting Milwaukee percentage-wise for Democrats. Meaning, if your campaign has limited options and limited resources, you are better off campaigning and spending your time and your money in Madison than you are in Milwaukee, because the percentage, now there's less people, of course, in Dane County than there is in Milwaukee County, but their percentage of votes that come out of that county are higher for Democrats than they are in Milwaukee. So that suggests a real particular kind of liberalism, but I believe it is just for show. And I oftentimes have to make this distinction between someone who calls himself a liberal and a progressive and someone who is a crusader for social justice and racial equity. They are not the same. The most liberal city in the state of Wisconsin, which is, you can't even argue with it, it is Madison, Wisconsin. If you just look at their voting record, their voting performances, they are decidedly more Democratic than Milwaukee is, but have a worse police black community relationship there than they do here. Let's go to arrest rates. This is from the 2024 annual report from Madison, Wisconsin. There were, now keep in mind, white people are 71% of the city of Madison. Black people, 7, right? So there are 10 times more Caucasian folk, or those that identify as white, in Madison than there are black. 10 times. White people are 70% of the population. Black people are 7. 3,264 whites were arrested in 2024 in Madison. 2,245 black people were arrested. Considering the white population is 10 times larger, the arrest rates are relatively similar. 664 Hispanics were arrested, 194 Asians, and 29 Native Americans were arrested in Madison in 2024. Although whites account for more total arrests numerically, this reflects Madison's much larger Caucasian population. Black residents represent 7% of the population, but account for 34% of those arrested in Madison. Take a break, come back. I think Celestin is here. I hope he's here. If not, we'll wait till he gets here. I'll talk to him. He's from City Forward Collective. A lot of things he's going to want to share about the upcoming election and where we all should be putting our focus when it comes to education. The Truth with Sherwin Hughes. I'll be right back.
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0: Hi, everybody. Welcome to Hour 3 of The Truth with Sherwin Hughes. And as promised, Colestin Morgan is in the studio. You're the head honcho, executive director of City Forward Collective. Did I get the title right? All right. Always a pleasure to have you in studio, sir. So I don't know if you've been told, there's a pretty significant political event that is taking place. And there are a lot of very important issues that are on the table. And you know, as well as everybody else, that education is one of those top issues. And the state of Wisconsin has the obligation to do what it can to educate the young people in the state of Wisconsin. Before we get into all of the details, you, for folks that who don't know, were a civics teacher.
1: I was. That was my first job out of college. And so
0: I wish you were still doing it, because it's a subject that it literally impacts all of our lives. Every single, even in death, we're impacted by civics, but people just, they don't know very much about it.
1: Well, look, I have a lot of empathy for my fellow civics teachers that are trying to explain what is going on in this country, in the state, just the last week. But, you know, I would say one thing that has always been important to me is, right, democracy only works for us when we do the work first, right? When we show up informed and have, I get it, lots of drama the last week, polling numbers here, there, and everywhere. Everyone's got something crazy that they did on Twitter a decade ago. All that stuff is, you know, it's entertaining. But at the end of the day, what's in front of us is a really serious choice, right? Who is going to lead our state for the next 4 years? We've got, you know, change in the governor's seat. We've got change coming up and down the ballot, new legislative leadership, because all, you know, both leaders are retiring. Yeah. And, you know, in the meanwhile, you know, we can't afford to be so distracted by the drama of the moment that we lose sight of what's most important for our kids, for our families, for our community.
0: They say 80,000 people have already cast their ballots, and I hope that the enthusiasm of this election continues to tick up. For many, many months, it was very sleepy, but I think now with all of the drama and all of the plot twists, people are starting to pay a little more attention. Obviously, one of the issues is education. There are some pretty severe and drastic differences on educational stances amongst these candidates, and we, of course, have the left flank of the Democratic Party representing, of course, Tom Tiffany, who is one of the most conservative individuals in the House of Representatives. Of course, he has his stances on education. Can you talk about the stances that some of these Democratic primary candidates have on education that very well could be a threat to some of the most vulnerable students, particularly in Milwaukee?
1: Yeah, so, you know, we laid out earlier this spring four things that we think the new governor, the new leadership in our state have to take on. Fixing a broken funding formula that's driving up all our property taxes and not getting enough resources to any of our kids. Ensuring that we address the issues of accountability that need to be addressed for all of our schools and for all of our students to make sure that we're actually delivering outcomes. Challenges at MPS, they are a matter of statewide concern. They haven't gone away. And the fourth issue, which is the one that I think we've started to see some real difference amongst the candidates on, is this question of school choice, right? For a long time, the Democratic line had been, we're going to get rid of the program. It's a scheme, all sorts of, you know, rhetoric that just missed the reality that this was a program, especially here in Milwaukee, right? The pioneers here, the Polly Williamses, you and I have talked before about Dr. Fuller, you know, this, you know, whatever the story is in the rest of the country, that's not our story here in Milwaukee. This is something that our elders and the generations before us have fought for, that those of us, right, I'm raising kids myself now, you're my age or younger in the city, this is how we have educated our kids for a generation. That's not to say it's perfect. We got work to do to make it better. But it is to say that this is not, you know, we're not in the experiment phase anymore. This isn't a scheme. This is one in four kids in Milwaukee. Let me say that again. One in four kids in Milwaukee that are educated using the Milwaukee Parental Choice Program.

0: And yet we've got candidates, you know, three of them this time around, Mandela Barnes, Francesca Hong, and Kelda Royce, who are all running on some form of, and I'm quoting here, responsibly sunsetting or eliminating the program. Now, they're all saying, we're not going to do it right away. We're going to do it a different way for Milwaukee than for the rest of the state. One says 10 years. I think another one said 20 to 30 years. You know, the bottom line here is there is no responsible way to take away something that our community has fought for generations to have that is now serving one in four of our students across the city.
1: It's almost universal, especially in Democratic primaries, and it seems that the Wisconsin electorate has shifted dramatically to the left if you look at the candidates that are doing well in the polls. But it's very consistent that the more left-leaning a political candidate is, the more they want to disavow the school choice program, and of course they want the public schools to be fully funded, but oftentimes at the expense of parents having options. And I try and explain to people that most parents exercise school choice in one form or another. And it could be moving to another city, it could be moving to another county, but some parents don't have the ability to just pack up and move and pay a whole bunch more property taxes in Whitefish Bay so that they can exercise that kind of school choice. And it's really, really difficult to break through to folks to let folks know that these options are very necessary, because it almost seems like they fire back with, well, we're just going to properly fund the public schools. But even if we do that, it still will not be able to produce the outcomes that we can get when parents have the options that they have here. But I want to get back into that in a second. Can you explain to me this funding flaw that needs to be fixed? Because we hear that a lot, and I don't know if people go into enough detail about that. It seems when the school district needs more money, they ask voters for more money, and the voters will vote on a referendum, and our property taxes go up. I don't think that that is a sustainable system. So if how we fund our schools are fixed, what does that look like?
0: Look, so here in Milwaukee, I said one in four are in a private school, right, in the choice program. If I add in students who are in public charter schools, it gets closer to one in two. Nearly half of our kids are in schools that are not funded by MPS. We've talked about this before, right? When that last property tax increase hit everybody's rent or mortgage, only half of our students benefited from it. And so that's part of the problem. We've got this system for how we fund districts that was locked in, 30 years ago under Tommy Thompson, that we have yet to update for the realities that we are now a city where as many kids are outside of the district as inside of it. The we've talked about these numbers before, Sharon, but it's about a little bit more than $200 million this year that the city of Milwaukee as a whole is missing out on, because half of our kids are funded one way and half of our kids are funded another way, and those two numbers don't add up. So when we talk about, the need for fully funding and the need for fixing a broken system, there are real challenges that are facing all of our schools. Special education is one that I think lots of us talk about. And like our students who have IEPs, who have special education needs, they're not getting the resources that they need no matter what type of school they're attending. But we also need to have a conversation. What does it mean for Milwaukee to be fully funded? And that means that we're delivering resources to all of our kids, no matter the door that they're walking into, because these kids are in many cases, same house, same family, older brothers at a private school, younger sisters at a charter school, and maybe older cousin who's living with them is at an MPS school. That's the reality. And any of us who live and move around in Milwaukee know that's been the reality here for some time. The challenges, the circumstances that a kid is walking out of or walking back into don't change because of what type of school they attend.
1: Most families have no idea how incredibly political education actually is. For them, they've always had options. We're probably in our second, maybe even our third generation of people that have taken advantage of the parental choice program in one form or another. For a lot of families, it's always been there. And a lot of times they have no idea how big the political fights are over parents having certain options. Kalesan, what do you say to someone that says, well, public dollars should go to public schools? Public money should fund public education, not a religious education. How do you fire back at those?
0: Look, public dollars belong to the public, and these are all our kids, right? We talk about publicly funded students in the city. And if we want to have a conversation about accountability, I'm right there with you on that. But accountability can't be a fig leaf for I'm going to take away choices that the public, right? And in particular, Black and Hispanic families largely in this city and this community fought over generational time to have access to. That's the conversation we need to have, right? Not systems, not sectors, but students. That's who those dollars belong to, the public that is seeking to educate our kids in the best way. And that's who we got to be accountable to.
1: They tell me that the money follows the child, and the parent ultimately makes the decision on where that child goes to school. Therefore, public dollars can be used to fund that child's education in whole or part, because the government is not establishing religion. The choice is with the parent. For those of you that are wondering what that Supreme Court case was and you think it's a separation of church and state issue, it is not, because it is not the government that's establishing some foundation of religion. It is a parent choosing the best option for their child. And if you have candidates that are running, and some are performing quite well, at least in the latest polls, that want to either sunset the parental choice program over a number of decades, or like Kelda, literally ended on day one, how do we begin to address the challenges in MPS? Because I think that everyone is better served if all of the schools in the Milwaukee public school system are high performing. Why does it seem, even with more resources and more referendum dollars, more tax dollars, MPS is not making the kinds of improvements that you would think with the investments that they are receiving?
0: Look, I'm going to be careful here, because I've had a lot to say about MPS in the past. And I actually think there have been some small starts in the right direction. So I want to start by giving credit there, right? That fiscal house was a mess. We all saw that it fall apart. The budget they put forward this year, the steps that they're taking, you know, there is a lot more work to be done, but at least there's some clarity about the challenges that are ahead. I think we're hearing some honesty for the first time in a long time. And part of that honesty is that Milwaukee Public Schools, I could give you the case. You look at the nation's report card, you look at the academic outcomes, it might be the lowest performing urban school district in the country. For Black students in reading, it absolutely is. And if you look at the finances, their numbers, not anybody else's now, $420 million in the deficit line ahead. What makes any of us believe that that is a system that is ready all at once or in a decade or whatever, you know? No one has actually really laid out a plan in full here, because no one's really got an answer to the question I'm about to lay down. But how do we believe that 30,000 plus more students are going to be worked back into that system, given the challenges that it faces? I want to see MPS do well. I've been on the record about that. I think we all want to see MPS do better. We need it to do better for our city and for our kids. But the reality is that is not going to happen if we're trying to move one in four kids in Milwaukee back into a system that hasn't been able to handle the work that it needs to do.
1: Colestin Morgan Jr. is in studio. He is the executive director of City Forward Collective. We're going to take a break, come back. Colestin, are you okay with talking about the candidates and their different positions on parental choice and education? If that's too hot for you.
0: No, not too hot at all. Let's have that conversation, because I think more of us need to be focused on it.
1: Absolutely. And we do have an election coming up. For those of you that have not been paying attention, early voting starts next week, Tuesday, at several different sites around the city of Milwaukee. That is going to be July 28th. The election itself is slated for August 11, 2026. 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I'll be right back.
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8: Welcome back to the program. Kalesa Morgan Jr., Executive Director of City Forward Collective, is in the studio. Kalesa, if people want more information or if they want to know how they can get involved, you guys have a website that you want to share with people.
9: Yeah, we sure do. www.cfcactionfund.org. One of the things that we did, and you'll see it right at the top of the page, there is a resource called Where They Stand. You know, like I said before, we've been spending a lot of time sort of in the political drama and the, you know, who's ahead in the polls, who's got the best vibes. We want to actually give people a resource, certainly on these education issues, to get down to what have these each of these candidates for governor, and we're working on some of the down ballot races here in Milwaukee as well. Where do they actually stand? What are the policy positions that they've laid out in evaluating them? So you'll find a scorecard right at the page, and then you can click through, and we've got links so that you can see directly on their website or where they said it publicly so that you can actually get your own information, get informed on, you know, in your own ways as you're making your decision about where to vote.
8: Also on your Substack, you have a listing of the current candidates that are still in the race for governor and where they fall on a myriad of issues. So before we get into the details of that, is there a particular candidate that you believe is a threat to educational options for children in Wisconsin? Are there any threats, or are they all reasonable? Are they all, you know, folks that we can work with on education? Or are there some actual threats to how we educate our young people?
9: I'd say there are three groups of candidates. I'm going to set Tom Tiffany and the Republicans aside for the moment because the energy right now is in the Democratic primary. And in that Democratic primary, the five candidates left, there are two candidates that have clearly put themselves in the position where they're going to support all our kids in all our schools.
8: Mm-hmm.
9: David Crowley, Joel Brennan. The other three candidates, especially on this question of school choice, have said we're going to take up the special interest groups. In one case, literally sent out the special interest groups talking points. That's the way we're going to try and win. Mandela, Francesca, and Kelda. So that's the clear division that we see at the highest level, and that extends across a number of issues, right? When you talk about funding reform, when you talk about accountability, we were talking in the first part of this conversation about school choice and their positions on it, but that's the clear divide. Two candidates that say, I get the system that we have. We need to make it work better for all of our kids. And three candidates that seem to be trying to take us back to the past and refuel some of the fights and divisions that have hurt us in the past.
8: Former Lieutenant Governor and current candidate for Governor Mandela Barnes, when it comes to accountability for student achievement, well, question mark there. When it comes to private school / parental choice program, Mandela Barnes is opposed when it comes to public charter schools, some of which are very high performing. Shout out to Milwaukee College Prep. Mandela Barnes is again opposed when it comes to the federal scholarship tax credit. Mandela Barnes happens to be open. And when it comes to fixing the broken school funding formula, Mandela Barnes is opposed. Isn't this an interesting case? Because if I'm not mistaken, part of his academic career was spent at one of those parental choice schools. But since he has become a legislator and for a little while an executive, he has been opposed to an educational opportunity that he received. And that's not uncommon. There's other Democrats that have gone to private schools or have sent their kids to private schools, but have been less open to it legislatively. How do you square that circle?
9: Look, I think he actually went to two of them before he went to an MPS school, if I'm recalling his record correctly. And you know, I don't want to just pick on Mandela. Like I said, there are three.
8: Oh, we'll pick on more. Yeah, yeah. We just started
9: right,
8: with him.
9: Right. Like, you know, these are candidates, you know, when we talk about, you know, the changes, and we laid out in detail what we think we need to see happen in the funding formula, the funding structure that puts students first. What we're getting instead from these candidates is, we're going to fully fund, but nobody knows what that means, as you were saying before, right? We're going to put more money into a system. I talked about it earlier this spring as a leaky pipe, right? Sending more water down a leaky pipe only makes the leaks larger. And maybe the most galling part of this, right, they're all saying, you know, if we get rid of the choice program, that's going to give us the money we need. And the reality is we spend $14 billion in Wisconsin on K-12 education. The entirety of our school choice landscape is about 5% of that, about $700 million. So the math just doesn't math when you're saying we're going to get to, you know, all these lofty promises, like, you know, just the special education numbers that people want to hit are $2 billion. There's not enough money in the entirety of the choice program to do that. And there are better targets for us to be talking about, things like there's a school levy tax credit that is twice the size of the program, and more than half of that money is going to out-of-state people for their second homes. Like, there are better targets if what you're trying to do is find resources to invest in our students and our schools than going after the schools that are serving, again, nearly 1 in 2 families here in Milwaukee, 1 in 5 families across the state.
8: Joel Brennan, accountability for student achievement, he supports that. Private school parental choice program, Joel Brennan is open. Public charter schools, Joel Brennan supports those. Federal scholarship tax credit, Joel Brennan supports that. And fixing the broken school formula, Joel Brennan again supports. Francesca Hong, state representative representing a portion of the city of Madison in Dane County. I call her Franny Pants. That's what I call her. When it comes to accountability for student achievement, we got a question mark there. When it comes to the private school choice, parental choice program, she is opposed. When it comes to public charter schools, again, Francesca Hong is opposed. When it comes to the federal scholarship tax credit, she is open. And fixing the broken school formula, opposed. Why are so many opposed to fixing something that is broken when it comes to funding our schools? What's the politics of that?
9: Look, everyone will tell you that the system's broken, but everyone's got a different reason for why. Right? I was walking you through it a little bit before. I would say, you know, one thing that I would point out here, the candidates that have spent real time in Milwaukee tend to understand this differently. Like, if you live in Madison and only hear things inside the Madison bubble and the Dane County bubble, you look at this world very differently. It's one of the things, we did some polling earlier in the spring and we saw this pop up in a big way. School choice is a 57% support issue. It's supported in every geography across the state except for Dane County. Public charter schools, 20 points more positive in the rest of the state than they are in Dane County. You know, the candidates whose worldviews are being shaped by the immediate environs of the Capitol, are missing the perspective that those of us here in Milwaukee, those of us who live across the rest of the state, see and understand. And I think that's part of where you're seeing the division, right? They're pushing policies that maybe make sense for Madison, but don't make sense for Milwaukee and don't resonate to the reality of families across the rest of the state.
8: David Crowley, when it comes to accountability for student achievement, support. Private school parental choice program, David Crowley supports. When it comes to public charter schools, supports. The federal scholarship tax credit, support. Fix the broken school funding formula. Well, there's a question mark, but at least he is supportive of all of the other options. Kel DeRoy's, when it comes to accountability for student achievement, we got a question mark. We don't know. She's against the private school parental choice program. She is against public charter schools. She is open to the federal scholarship tax credit. And she is opposed, again, another Democratic candidate opposed to fixing the broken school formula. And then, well, Tom Tiffany, well, you can just go ahead and imagine. What would you encourage parents to do, Kolesin, if they want more information about these candidates and how they potentially could be impacted if a certain candidate wins versus another?
9: Look, I said it before, I'll say it again. Get informed, right? You've looked at the scorecard, and like I said, you can go back and we've got the links to where each of these candidates have laid out their positions. One of the things that's been frustrating about this campaign is, honestly, we haven't had enough policy conversation, right? A lot of these forums have been, you know, thumbs up, thumbs down. We're trying to sort our way through these conversations as best we can to get to the best, you know, best assessment of each candidate. That's why you see some question marks. I'm sure you'll hear some people saying, well, I'm trying to do this. You know, there's nuance in some of their positions that isn't coming out. But I say, get informed. Do the research for yourself. We laid it all out there for you. Make sure you have a plan. You said it before, early voting starts next week if you got your absentee ballot. I mean, maybe hold on to it until the end this time around, seeing everything that's happened. But do make a plan to vote before August 11th or on August 11th.
8: Kolesin, I want to play you something, but you got to put the headphones on. I want you to hear a little something. Just a little something I want to play for you.
9: That's usually trouble here. All
8: no,
9: right.
8: What you got no trouble. I just want you to just take a little listen.
0: In his own words, and I'm not trying to change anybody's mind here, but I think that this needs to be...
8: I hope I don't swear in this.
0: ...into the overall context of...
8: Hang on a second. Let me make sure I'm not using profanity. There we go. We're good.
10: We need to make sure that Vincent, that we are increasing the outcomes, making better outcomes at Vincent, but are we in a position where we're going to tell somebody that they can't send their kid who has an opportunity to thrive at Wisconsin Lutheran? Like, that's not something that I want to be able to take away, that I'm in any position to take away from families in Milwaukee. And
8: that was Joe Brennan. He was just saying he doesn't want to be able to take the choice program away. I just wanted people to hear that.
9: But
8: think he can't win?
9: I don't know who can win and who can lose, right? We follow the polling. We do our own. I'm as lost as everyone else out here at this point in time in terms of who's in front, who's in back, because everything has shifted so much. What I do know is that these issues matter, right? You're hearing from Joel. You'd hear something similar, I would suspect, from David, a perspective that says we need to make the system work better, but we also recognize that this is the system that we got. And that's a very different point of view and starting point in the conversation, at least on K-12 education, than you're hearing from some of the other front runners in the field. And I think that matters, right? Like, at the end of the day, when we are in the privacy of the voting booth, we got to get past all the, you know, tweets and polls and the rest of it and get down to that question. Are we okay with a governor that wants to take away the right of a family on the north side of Milwaukee to find whatever the right school is, if that's MCP, if that's a Milwaukee or Wisconsin Lutheran, or if that's Vincent?
8: For another twist of irony, since we've been having this conversation, I just received a fundraising text message from none other than Alexandria Ocasio-Cortez. So she's texting Sherwin Hughes asking me for money. 49% of MPS schools are below lowered state expectations versus 16.5% of private schools and 9% of public charters. MPS faces a looming $400 million fiscal deficit. The district is not ready for 45,000 additional students. Wisconsin spends $14 billion every year on K-12 education. The funding formula is broken and must be reformed. Milwaukee's North Side is in an education crisis. A generation of failure demands action. For more information on these topics and what you should be looking for in the candidates, go to cfcactionfund.org. 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Mr. Kolesin Morgan Jr., thank you, man, for being here. Appreciate you.
9: Of course. Thank you for lifting up this issue.
8: Doing my best. The Truth with Sherwin Hughes will be right back.
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You have probably seen the very disturbing video of an officer involved shooting in Madison, Wisconsin, of Corey Ruiz. These are very emotional situations, and it's very easy for us to already have our minds made up because of the history of violence that exists between Black people and brown people in the police. It's not even really brown people. Latinos don't get shot a lot. It's just Black people get shot way more by the police. But it's a gray area, and it's tough because you have to use logic and you got to be objective. And the guy had a knife, and then somebody said he didn't have a knife, but then he did have a knife. And then they say that the officer was injured by the knife. I know this much. If uniform officers are on or even off duty, and they are trying to what we call effectuate an arrest, and there is a lack of compliance, number one, ladies and gentlemen, that is a problem. Number two, if there is even the suspicion of a weapon, this gives the police officers, and this might be contrary to what people may believe, the ability for self-defense. Do you know the same self-defense law that all of us as citizens can use? Police are under that same self-defense law. And then there's the questions of, well, did they have to shoot them 3 times? But then there'll be other situations where officers will empty their clips, right? When Christopher Manny shot Dontre Hamilton, that was 14 shots. We always complain about the number of shots. And as I understand it, and most folks that aren't familiar with firearms and using firearms for self-defense, you discharge your weapon until the threat stops. And shooting someone, as someone would suggest, oh, you shoot him in the leg, you shoot him in the knee, that does not necessarily stop the threat. In that moment that I hope none of you are ever in, I hope I am never in that situation. I am much more likely to walk away or seek a peaceful resolution, because there's no way you're not a changed person. Even if you are trained law enforcement and you are acting to defend yourself, other law enforcement, and the public, there's no way that you are the same after that. But you have to discharge your weapon until the threat stops. And sometimes shooting someone in the leg and the knee, first of all, you might miss. Those are small targets. Now, I know this is also very difficult for people to try and understand, because we don't ever want the police to shoot anybody unless we are under threat. If that is the case, we want the cops to blow everybody away. But in seeing that video, it is very, very hard to side with the number of officers that were there on the scene. And you would think that with the number of officers that were there, they would be able to subdue Mr. Ruiz and not have to use deadly force. It is always fascinating when someone gets tased and it has no effect. And there are some situations where you see somebody get tased because the officers will announce it. They'll say taser, taser, taser, and you'll hear the discharge of the taser, and people will boom. They'll just fall completely flat. There are some people that get tased and they aren't fazed by the tase. I wonder what kind of person I would be. I've often wondered what it would feel like to get tased, probably until I get tased, and then I would immediately regret it. But the vast difference in responses between people that get tased is, it's startling, because there are some people that may be charging at a law enforcement officer. They get tased, they'll discharge both darts, and the person does not stop. They do not slow down. And there's other people that they hit the floor immediately. But this is a really tough situation, especially made worse because apparently the Madison police don't have body cameras, so you don't get the subjective view of the officer. Cell phone videos of a police officer's fatal shooting of a man in Madison, Wisconsin, which Newsweek has reviewed, show the moments leading up to and after the officer opened fire in the middle of an intersection on Wednesday. The shooting quickly prompted protests in the city, with crowds marching to the state capitol on Wednesday to demand accountability.
Two cell phone videos of the shooting captured by witnesses have circulated on social media. Madison Police Chief John Patterson said at a news conference yesterday that the footage circulating online was only one perspective of what happened, adding it is not the full overview of everything. The man the police officer shot and killed had injured the officer with a knife while resisting arrest, Patterson said. The police chief added that the man who died was in his 30s but did not release his name. We now know his name as Corey Ruiz. In a statement provided to Newsweek, Wisconsin State Representative Sheila Stubbs, confirmed the name, Corey Ruiz. Quote, I am deeply saddened and disturbed to hear of the death of Corey Ruiz after he was fatally shot by a member of the Madison Police Department. This never should have happened. Mr. Ruiz should still be alive, the representative said. Witnesses to the shooting have questioned whether the use of deadly force was necessary. Michael Dubeck, who filmed the shooting, said he did not know the details of what led to the encounter, but, quote, from where I was standing 10 feet away, that looked awful, an awful lot like an execution to me, he told Wisconsin Public Radio. Francesca Hong also joined the large group of protesters yesterday, and she originally took some heat by calling it an officer-involved shooting, and she took heat because she didn't call it an execution. I'm not judging this situation because I don't want to react without having all the information, and I'm just a person with a microphone and 101.7 The Truth in Milwaukee. I probably never will get all of the information, but

0: if what we have been told and what has been reported thus far is true. Ladies and gentlemen, it really should be common sense that if you are armed, yes, with a knife. And I've heard so many ridiculous comments. Well, the guy only had a knife. They didn't have to shoot him. Do you know that you can deliver a fatal stab wound when somebody is 30 feet away in less than 2 seconds? A knife stabbing somebody, hitting a major artery, is an absolute death sentence. So please don't minimize the damage that someone can do with a knife. And if you have a weapon in your hand and you happen to injure a police officer, they are going to kill you. And I know it adds to the narrative because he was black and here we go again, but we have to look at the totality of the circumstances. I don't want any of you to have an encounter with the police that does not go any differently than this. Hi, do you know why I pulled you over? You're supposed to say no to that question, by the way. You're supposed to say no, because they're the ones that pulled you over. You don't, because they ask you that, and you end up admitting to something that the officer didn't know. Do I need to do I used to do these every few months. I do a segment on how you handle yourself during a police encounter, because I don't want us to forget. Like, there's a protocol where you can hopefully get out of a police encounter safe. So they'll pull you. Hi, do you know why I pulled you over? You're supposed to say, no, officer, I do not know why you pulled me over. They're also going to ask you questions to test your, what's the word that I'm looking for? Your cooperation. They're going to ask you something like, well, where are you going? Where are you? Because that's how they sound. Where are you going? Where are you coming from? Here's what you say to that. Officer, I do not feel comfortable talking about my day, but I will gladly provide you my insurance information and my driver's license. Do not engage in conversation with them. They're trying to test and see if your speech is slurred. They're trying to figure out information about you. Don't engage in conversation with them. You don't know that cop. That cop is a stranger. Don't reach for anything. Keep your hands on the wheel. Don't make any sudden movements. If you have to grab for your wallet, like I keep my wallet in my butt pocket right here where my butt is. I say, officer, I'm going to reach for my identification with my right hand. My wallet is in my back pocket. You gotta let them know that you're reaching. But what I typically do if I'm getting pulled over, and I knock on wood, I do not want to get pulled over. Not even a little bit. As much mess as I've talked about the police, I do not want to have an encounter. When they pull you over, there's usually a lag time from when they actually get out of their vehicle and approach yours. In that amount of time, I have my driver's license ready. Here's another thing that I do, and I highly suggest you do that. Roll down all of your windows. That's particularly smart if you have tinted windows like Sherwin. Because if my windows are rolled down, I'm not advertising the fact that I've got deeply tinted windows. It also allows the officer to see everything that is in my vehicle, like if I have people in the back seat, et cetera, et cetera. It's just a really good measure to make sure that you are on the safe side of things. So I'm going to take a break. I'm going to come back. Al's going to give his opinions on the issues of the day. Looking forward to hearing from him. 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I'll be right back.
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8: I'd rather be with you.
7: Hello, Al. How are you doing today?
9: I'm doing well, fine, and I hope everybody's having a wonderful day. You know, I think what we're trying to figure out, you know, they always say they had a weapon. But when we look at the man in Grand Rapids, Michigan, handcuffed on the ground, got three bullets in his back, and they let the German Shepherd gnaw on his neck like beef jerky, no uproar. Or, you know, if the boy in the back of the squad car, Arkansas, handcuffed and still got a bullet in the head, I guess he shot himself. Or, you know, the man who was in his car in Washington sleeping, and he wake up to 100 bullets. But then when it comes to Savannah Davenport, that's whooping ass on that police officer and drag her down the stairs while holding that head with all the spritz, she don't get 100 bullets in her face. Or when Jim John Jones Sikorsky pull out that AR-15, hey, brother, let's talk about it. Or, you know, the man already handcuffing the white woman who got on 65 pounds of foundation and MAC lipstick makeup. Shut down. You know, they got all this aggression. But when it comes to them people with them 32 characters in their last name, they always go the extra mile, you know. So that's what we try to, you know, try to understand. You know, when it's black, you get your hair blown off, your blood going through the hair like raindrops, and it's always, you know, or suicide or something like that. Or, you know, we just try to understand the differences between it's black, but when it's white, we got to talk to you and make sure you're okay. And we're going to take you to Burger King to get you a Whopper with cheese, a large fry barbecue sauce, and a nice-sized Coke. Moving forward, I was going to ask you, is Mandela Barnes going to come on your show while he's making them dry-ass peanut butter jelly sandwiches?
7: No.
9: Because we trying to figure out, like, when he going to bring his goddamn black ass on the truth. Because, you know, we the colors and the blacks that you don't ask with, we want to know if you legit to fit the position. Matter of fact, you can come when it's daylight and you just may show them colors you don't mess with is white. Because we just want to see the understanding now. You know what I mean? You know, so much ignorance and, you know, so much ignorance and Uncle Ruckus Bull Sugar Honey Iced Tea. We want to know why he don't F with the colors. Because only time he F with the colors when he talked about his mama had an abortion. That's nobody goddamn business anyway. But if you want to portray yourself for the whites, you can come on down here when it's daytime and F with the blacks. That's all we trying to find out from the police to Mandela Barnes and that 5 o'clock shadow.
7: I don't have
9: what you think about that.
7: I don't have any plans to interview him. He has not requested, nor will
9: he. Well, you know,
7: he won't come on my show. Maybe another person's show, because I have openly and vehemently disagreed with most of his policy stances, and also, there's a certain constituency that he is trying to motivate, and quite honestly, Al, it's not us. And if he doesn't want our votes, and if he believes his pathway to the nomination goes around and not through the black community, then I don't want to waste his time or yours.
9: Okay, because I was going to say I was going to donate some raw ground beef and some onions, you know, and bring him some fried water, and he can talk to the colors. Okay, only thing we just wanted to see where he go, but don't call on the colors when the wife's getting ready to whip your ass. You take your ass whooping like a real OG. Have a good one, everybody. Bye-bye.
7: Bye. Said he was going to bring them some raw ground beef and some onions. Oh, those are cannibal sandwiches. There are many things in this life that I don't understand. Okay? I just don't understand certain things. I don't understand how someone can feel like a they them. But I'm not. It's not a bad thing. I'm just Sherwin Hughes just doesn't understand it. Okay, I don't understand that.
0: Bruh.
7: I don't understand raisins in potato salad.
0: Damn.
7: I also don't understand how it's a holiday favorite delicacy of the Caucasoids, where they literally take raw ground beef, put it on a piece of rye bread with salt, pepper, and raw onion, and eat it. The first time, because I've been exposed to many a cannibal sandwich in my life. Sure, when you got to try this, it's delicious. You're going to like, under no circumstance have I ever in my life put any raw meat, pause, in my mouth. You understand? So this is what I do when they offer me the cannibal sandwiches. What I do, here's what I do. Because if you don't make one, they get offended. Sure, when you got to try it. And I'm take a big old hunk of the raw ground beef. And it looks nasty because after it's been sitting out for a while, it starts to get darker in color. And I go, here's what I do. Listen to me now. Follow my lead. You get you a piece of the rye bread. You get you a piece of the raw ground beef. You get you a piece of the raw onion. You do it a little salt. You do it a little pepper. Make about two or three of them. Okay, put them on a little plate. Then take it to the microwave and microwave and you have a hamburger. I microwave my cannibal sandwiches. I'm not eating raw meat. That's disgusting. You know that they used to say that back in the slavery times, they used to eat us?
10: Yeah.
7: I think that the cannibal sandwich reminds them of when they used to eat us. Also, younger whites, ask your parents, or if you're lucky enough to still have them, your grandparents, what they call Brazil nuts. You know, the little flavorful nut, kind of like a macadamia nut, but with a much more robust flavor. No, go ahead and ask them what they call those. That also was a reference to cannibalism.
10: Didn't the whites eat Nat Turner after his rebellion?
7: I think they did. They taught him a lesson.
10: Yeah, they thought he had superpowers because he killed so many of them.
7: That's a terror. I wouldn't want to eat a person. What do you think people taste like?
10: Well, you got to think. They don't think of us as humans. They think of us as some kind of
7: food.
10: Yeah.
7: Apparently.
10: Well, you know,
7: but I'm probably succulent and delicious. Like, there's no way I'm not delicious. Mm. Hey.
10: That wasn't me.
11: It tastes so good.
7: Hey, wait a minute. That was the lady that was going to bring us the booyah. She never really told me what was in it.
10: Yeah.
7: Might have black toes in
10: it. Yeah, probably black lungs and black feet.
7: But what part of the person would you eat? Like what? Like
10: the thigh, bicep, butt cheek. Breasts
7: would be too fatty. I mean, some nice shoulder meat.
10: Yeah. The booty cheek would be the one I'd be trying to eat.
7: You already eat booty.
10: Oh, yeah.
12: So, you
11: it tastes so good.
12: That's disgusting. You guys.
10: You know, they're clean, you know.
12: Like, wait a minute. Make sure you guys
11: all up in their booty hole.
12: Sign up for the Hughes Views 414 YouTube page. I'm just so disappointed by everything that is happening, all the stuff that's going on. Can we just get through this election? The only thing left to happen in this primary election is somebody dies. That's the only thing.
10: And you just jinxed someone.
12: I don't want anybody to die, but like, what else could happen? No, I don't want to even speculate on it. I just.
10: Maybe some more things come out.
12: There's opposition research on Mandela.
10: Yeah, I heard that.
12: If they drop it, it'll be bad. And I don't know if it'll hurt his campaign. I don't believe that he's going to get enough votes if he can mobilize enough people to get him through the primary. But I just hate to see these political campaigns be so incredibly inconsistent, because when it's all said and done, we do need to elect somebody that can provide solid policy foundations so that we can improve the quality of our lives. Thank you for listening. Lunch break is up next.
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26: 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We make less money. 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Ladies and gentlemen, that's not just some random occurrence. 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

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Hey, we got to get into it today. It's a lot happening, not just in the city of Milwaukee, but throughout the entire country, throughout the entire world, honestly. I seen in breaking news something about Iran has declared a full war with the United States. That story is currently developing. As it continues to develop, we will follow it to see what actually does that mean for the citizens in the United States. There was also a police officer who fatally shot a man in Madison, Wisconsin. We're going to touch on that for a little bit as well. But currently there are breaking developments in the Nolan Wells investigation. An independent autopsy was released that leaves major questions unanswered. We'll explain what the doctors found, what they couldn't determine, and what's next in the investigation. The independent autopsy commissioned by Nolan Wells' family has now been released, and despite the new findings, it does not determine either the cause or manner of death. All of these, this information comes from People.com, CBSNews.com, as well as NewYorkPost.com. So basically, Nolan Wells hired their attorney, and we've talked about this and touched on this all week. But yesterday, as I was researching and catching up on some of the things pertaining to the case, there were so many different allegations. So much has unraveled. And I truly, truly believe this is something that we all have to pay attention to. We all have but some of us have children, specifically Black young men. And when you're in the South, we already know what type of time they be on, right? But these new allegations are something that is noteworthy. And I do, again, anything I can do to shed light to this situation, I'm willing to. But basically, the family hired Ben Crump as their attorney. And in doing so, they conducted a private autopsy report. So they had to take his body from Mississippi and ship it to, I believe, Washington, D.C. And one of the facts that came out yesterday was that he was missing his throat and his stomach, meaning that the coroner's office in Mississippi removed his throat and removed his stomach and shipped him to D.C. Why is this important? It's important because those are the very things you need to determine, A, if there were any type of substances in his system. Remember also allegedly that one of his friends stated that the boys, the people he was hanging around, were involved in using heavy substances. So having that removed eliminates that. I'm not a doctor, I'm not a nurse, but I can imagine that if it's anything pertaining to the throat, could have something to do with some type of trauma, right? And not to mention the other day I mentioned there was some type of the autopsy report that was done in D.C. stated that there was some type of red discoloration on the back of his head. Well, apparently one of Nolan Wells' friends or former friends came out and stated allegedly one of the other boys that he was with, who happens to be a baseball player, supposedly hit Nolan in the back of the head with a baseball bat and then got rid of the baseball bat. Again, allegedly, I'm not sure if that is something that is a fact, but that has came out as well. What we do know is that based off of the independent autopsy report, no skull fractures or significant deep tissue injuries were identified. There was advanced his body was so decomposed to the point where it was extremely difficult for the coroner's office to do his job the way that

0: he wanted to do. Again, this story is triggering, is heartfelt, is sad, is all of the above. So for those who are listening, I do apologize in advance if this is something that triggers you. But I do want to make sure that we have a full understanding on what exactly is happening with this case, not just because we want to be nosy, but because, you know, he's all of our sons, right? This is something that has happened continuously in this country. Nolan Wells is just one of many. There's been many reports within the past couple of months of young black men who are coming up missing, who are coming up deceased, who are coming up being hung from a tree. There was a gentleman who was found hanging from a tree outside of a festival in, I believe, Mississippi as well. There was a situation with a gentleman in Chicago that we were looking up earlier this week as well. So this isn't just happening, or hasn't just happened to Nolan Wells. It continues to happen. And our job, especially for mothers, black women, black men, fathers, our job when we have a platform is to make sure that we bring this to light. We already know that we live in a country who has not favored us when it comes to receiving the proper justice in situations like this. So again, to any of those who may be listening in regards to the details pertaining to Nolan Wells' case, I do want to apologize in advance. This can be triggering. But again, so the autopsy, the independent autopsy report showed that he had some red discoloration on the back of his head. His body was extremely decomposed. His throat and stomach was missing by the time his body was shipped from Mississippi to Washington, D.C. And then allegedly there was another article that came up that stated the coroner office in this specific town, the woman who has to write the reports, has never ruled any black men in that city, in that state, as homicide. Any black man that came across her desk in similar situations, she never ruled it as homicide, which means that to me, it sounds, this is my personal opinion, it sounds like a cover up, right? And we all know, based off of things that has happened in our own backyard, what that looks like. And to me, that speaks volumes, right? I am glad that the family decided to go ahead and conduct that private and separate autopsy report. But this is my issue. This is me talking personally, right? My issue is that when we have situations like this, we tend to run to the same people, the Al Sharptons, the Ben Crumps, so on and so on. And it's no slight to them and the work that they have done and the work that they will continue to do. But my stance on this is that we have to do more, right? And I get it. I get it when you're going through it. I'm not a parent who has lost a child, you know, God forbid. So I don't know what that feels like, right? I know that there may be times they're weak. There may be times they, you know, want to fight but don't have the strength to. But I'm saying all of this to say, make sure that you have the proper people in place to do what it is that needs to be done to ensure that you receive the proper justice. A lot of people like to capitalize off of situations like this. A lot of people like to come whenever there's cameras and so on and so on. And the issue with that is their way of thinking is like, if it doesn't benefit them, right? Do it because it needs to be done. Don't do it because you have a hidden agenda. And I just feel like a lot of times with a lot of people who have been around for a long time, especially when certain allegations have been made, I'm not quite sure if these are people you can trust. Some of these people may be people that are being paid off too, right? Do your research. If this was my child, I am not going to take any recommendations from anybody without properly making sure I understand and research this person that's going to conduct the autopsy. I have to do I can't take your word from it for it just because of who you are or your name or your status. And the reason why I say that is because I don't understand how his autopsy report states undetermined. I get it. Some of the organs are missing. The body was decomposed. But undetermined to me sounds like when people say sure. What, like, sure is not a yes, but it's not a no. Undetermined is like, hey, I'm not ruling it out, but I'm not saying that that was the case either. Cut the BS. Cut the BS. There is so much that, and another thing too, the importance of how fast his body was transported from Mississippi to the coroner's office in D.C. That plays a part in it. So I was watching Nancy Grace, and she was interviewing a doctor who does, who conducts autopsies. And he was saying that the discoloration on the back of his head could have came from when he was being transported, because there was no bruises on the outside, that it could have came from something else. Everything other than the fact that what was allegedly said by his one of Nolan's friends, which was that another young man had hit him in the back of the head, allegedly with a baseball, whom also happens to be a baseball player, right? Like, you go to college, you get your degree, you have over 20, 30 plus years of experience in this field. There is no reason why you can't come off the top of your head just from experience alone and say, hey, even though this is undetermined, I believe that this is what took place. Based off of my findings and the things that make sense and doesn't make sense, this is what I believe took place. So my call to action specifically with that, the people that's in our community, we need to start taking on these jobs, right? I know it's not an easy job. I know a couple of students that I taught who are actually going to school, right? Mortuary school. We need to be taking on jobs like this so that we can determine and make the proper decision, which is the start of situation families in situations like this obtaining and seeking the proper justice. We got to go to commercial break. We are talking updates on the case for Nolan Wells. We want to hear from you, 833-212-1017. Do not touch that dial. It's your girl, Jazz Tyler.
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0: We are live and direct. Thank you so much for tapping in with us this late afternoon. I hope that you all had an amazing day. Again, for those who are joining us, we are going over the breaking developments inside of the Nolan Wells investigation. 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Shout out to the chat. Shout out to Madi. Madi, I don't know where you been. I feel like you've been cheating on the show now. We ain't seen you. Where you been at, man? Madi says, people that's black teach your kids who their enemies are. You mess with my CDs, God can't help you. Listen, trust me when I tell you, there are a lot of parents who are feeling that way, who have children. Again, we are going over the breaking developments inside of the Nolan Wells case. Prior to break, we were speaking about the independent autopsy report that was conducted outside of where Nolan is from and where this situation happened. Apparently, when his body was shipped from Mississippi to D.C. to the independent person who was doing the autopsy report, his stomach and his throat was missing. And if I'm not mistaken, there was no explanation as to why. But if, again, I'm not a doctor, I'm not a nurse. But to me, my personal opinion, I believe that was a way for them not to obtain any information regarding if he was given or had taken any type of substances. That most definitely would have shown whether or not, in the fact that those two body parts were, or internal body parts were missing, is ultimately the red flag. The coroner who conducted the report stated that his findings were undetermined. He stated that there was red discoloration observed on the back of his head or skull. And he also said that he could not determine whether it was from trauma or from being transported or just any of those things. He has no idea where it came from, primarily because his body was badly decomposed. For those who are listening, I want to make sure that you understand that this can be triggering, and I do apologize in advance. But again, I would like to thoroughly go over this because this keeps coming up in our community. This keeps happening. There are a lot of men, young men, who have been found deceased, hanging from trees. There was a gentleman, I believe, in don't quote me, I want to say Illinois, recently, who was attending some type of outside rave event in the woods, in the cabins, and allegedly his friends, gang, well, they sexually assaulted him and then ended up, you know, unaliving him. And that story has not had as much coverage as Nolan Wells. There was another young man in Mississippi who was found hanging from a tree outside of a festival down in Mississippi as well. This continues to happen. Other stories are not being talked about as much as this, which is, again, why I would like to speak about this. Because if you are a parent, specifically a parent who has a young black child, male or female, these are the things that we need to be aware of, especially if your child is in an environment that may be a little different culturally, right? So getting back to the report, the red discoloration that was observed on the back of Nolan's skull, the autopsy report cannot determine, says that it cannot determine where it came from. But as I was researching this yesterday, I ran across a video in a story from one of his alleged former friends or classmates, who stated that apparently one of the young men that Nolan was around allegedly had hit him in the back of his head with a baseball bat. And this young man apparently is a baseball player, which means that whether he is or not, he hit him in the back of the head. But if he's a baseball player, that just makes it more intense, right? Which will then explain the red discoloration that is in the back of his head. And the way that when Nancy Grace was interviewing this doctor, who was a coroner as well, he stated exactly where this mark was. And if you touch the back of your head, It is not towards the neck. It's more so in the middle, which means that, well, any part of your head, if you have a significant injury or trauma, obviously, you know, it can kill you. But where he said that Nolan was hit is the same, is the place where it would be easy for someone who was trying to do that to hit him with the bat there. And that discoloration, in my opinion, is what caused it, if that is indeed what happened. I am not happy with the fact that the independent autopsy stated undetermined, because again, before we went to break, I was speaking to the fact that if you have been doing this work for a long time, you've went to school, you've seen many cases, then you should know, based off of your experience combined with the fact whether or not this young man was murdered or if it was an accident. And at this point, I think the whole world know that it wasn't an accident. My call to action was also that young black people, yes, this is a field that is completely far left and something that is different, but we need to start taking these positions. We need to start going, making sure that we have youth who are taking positions in the coroner's office so that we can get the correct information documented in order for situations like this and families in situations like this to receive the proper justice. It all starts with the coroner's report. Whatever the coroner puts on that report is going to determine how hard this case is going to be to fight. And speaking of the coroner's office, one of the articles that I came across yesterday was that the lady who is over making these reports in Mississippi, she has never wrote homicide on a coroner's report pertaining to any black men who were found in situations like this. You can't tell me that she's not paid off. Right? You can't tell me that she's not a part of it. Again, we all know how this system works. We all know that the DAs, the judges, the lawyers, the coroner's office, they're all best buddies. They're all best buddies. So we know for a fact. We don't know for a fact, but common sense says she was paid off. We have a caller, Al is on the line. Thank you so much for tapping in with us today.
1: Well, my question is, why they didn't go after the family for organ harvesting? Excuse me, because there's too many times when black people come up missing, like the boy in Washington, D.C., his eyes and his pupils was gone. The boy in Atlanta, he was stuffed and all his organs is gone. So why they not going after these people with organ harvesting? And what's up with raping the dead? Because isn't the boy in
0: Illinois?
1: I think it was like Illinois, they had like burn his body up, but you gonna rape a man, burn his body up too? Like, that's a manibolistic stuff.
0: It is. It is. Apparently,
1: so
0: they did. Apparently, they sexually assaulted him while he was alive, and other people who were around were hearing him scream. And they was telling him that he was drunk or whatever the case may be, but they did this while he was actually alive.
1: So now you got to get drunk to steal some ass? Oh, excuse me. Then my thing is that's just like the woman who was trying to get pregnant by the dead man.
0: Right.
1: Because his flesh rised up, but none didn't come out the mule. So I'm like, what's up with all this animalistic stuff? We want to take organs and rape? I don't know. This ain't no mental health neither. This stuff
0: it's
1: is
0: not
1: from all that inbreed, and a lot of that stuff is in the blood. Not us, but that's in the blood. And you know what? Be honest with these young boys. Don't go around no white people by yourself. Now, I'm just going to tell you like it is. Because y'all going around them, y'all coming up floating in rivers, and you're missing kneecaps and jawbones and eyes and rectums. And hey, did they check the boy? Did they do a rape kit on the boy who was raped alive?
0: I'm not sure. We're going to cover that tomorrow, though. But I'm not sure on that. I just know we were talking about it with someone who was from Chicago, and I was able to look up and find the story.
1: Okay, well, thank you so much. Like, damn, that's so animalistic.
0: It is.
1: Okay, bye-bye.
0: It is. Thank you,
1: Al. They can't procreate. Okay, bye-bye.
0: Thank you so much for tapping in, Al. Shout out to the chat. Madi says, someone needs to pay the supervisor at that coroner's office and a visit, the one in Mississippi. Absolutely. Someone most definitely needs to pay them a visit. We also have to do more. So I don't know what more looks like, right? I come from an organizing background. I've been a part of major situations and worked with families throughout the years who have dealt with similar situations. And I constantly see the same fight over and over and over with the same leaders, with the same way of thinking, with the same strategic methods, all of the above. At what point does it change? At what? Because I'm starting to feel like it's just not enough, right? We have to figure out a way to find allies, to have someone say, hey, this isn't fair. Let me give you the facts, right? Everybody can't be bought and paid for it. There has to be someone. There has to be someone. I was able to find a video, I believe. I'm not sure if this gentleman is a part of the Navy or not, but he was stating that he has actual footage that he did not turn over to law enforcement, and that he kept and is willing to allow to give to Nolan's family. And there was a lot of outrage about why he didn't submit it. Well, probably because they were going to delete it, right? Again, if they're bought and paid for and they're being paid off by whoever did it, family or anyone of that nature, it wouldn't be ideal to turn that evidence over. So he has come forth and he has done a public interview stating that he has additional footage, additional videos that he has purposely not given to law enforcement that he is willing to provide to Nolan's family. We are talking about the updates on the Nolan Wells case. Do not touch that dial. At the 5 o'clock hour, we have special guest Jacob Lattimore joining us. And at the 6 o'clock hour, we have special guest, my brother Darius Miles will be joining us as well. We want to hear from you on this topic. What are your thoughts? What do you think is happening with this entire case? 833-212-1017. It's your girl, Jazz Tyler.
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0: 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We are currently talking about the Nolan Wells case. Prior to me going to break, I was going over the separate autopsy report as well as the situation with the coroner's office in Mississippi. Before we dive back into it, I just want to give a trigger warning. As we're talking about this case, don't want to offend anyone, but I do want to be upfront about the facts due to the fact that we are consistently losing our young black men in situations like this. Shout out to the text line. Marquise G said it was also a man found hung here in Brookfield, Wisconsin last year. Exactly. Yep. I remember that case as well. And a couple of years ago, shout out to Miss Bowden, my old high school teacher, and her daughter, Arsenia Coleman. I remember when her nephew or cousin was found in a similar situation in Illinois a few years back. So again, this is something that we know has been taking place multiple times throughout our generations. It continues to happen, and we have to figure out a way to protect our black boys somehow, some way. So as far as the Nolan Wells case, what we don't know is whether or not he drowned. We don't know if he was conscious when he entered the water. We don't know whether he entered the water voluntarily or was forced, and whether any trauma occurred before entering the water. We also don't know if he had any type of substances such as alcohol or any type of drugs in his system. At this point, there is no medical conclusion that he actually drowned. There is no medical conclusion that he was the victim of homicide as well. Based off of the independent autopsy report, they list the ruling of death as undetermined. When his body arrived from Mississippi, his throat and stomach was missing. They also found red discoloration on the back of his skull, and yet they still rule him out as the cause of death as undetermined. One of the things that bothered me the most is the fact that two things. Outside of this happening to him and his family, the fact that when he arrived in D.C., that he had two major internal organs missing, right? These are the very things that would have been able to determine if there was any type of injury to his throat, if he had indeed taken any type of substances. And again, this goes back to allegedly the young man that he was hanging around used hard drugs, which came from a source, which came from someone who used to hang around Nolan and these young men as well. And they stated that they used hard drugs and that they believed that they had given him some type of substance. And if you go back and listen to the video that circulated online of him saying, "Hey, I don't want to get in the water. Hey, I'm going to die." It almost sounds like he's not in his right mind, not just because he's fearful, but it just sounds like something is happening. And then you hear them mocking him. You hear them making monkey noises and telling him he's crying for his mom and all of this nonsense, right? It was super uncomfortable to listen to, but it couldn't have been more uncomfortable than whatever was going through Nolan's mind during that time. As we talk about the coroner's office in Mississippi as well, one of the things that I ran across on social media, I'm not quite sure if it is valid or not, but I do plan to dig a little bit more. Apparently, the woman who is over the coroner's office in Mississippi has never ruled any situation similar to this with black men as a homicide, which in my personal opinion means that she has been paid off, right? That there is a cover up. Again, we talked about it. A lot of times in this system, we know that the judges, the lawyers, the DA's office, the sheriff, the coroner's office, all of them are friends, right? They're all friends. They're all going to do whatever it is that needs to be done in order to protect one another.
1: And if they're not friends, they're neighbors.
0: Exactly. And if they're not friends, they are neighbors. You scratch my back, I scratch your back. And that's exactly how some of them look at situations like this. Hey, they're college buddies. They probably sitting around having a regular conversation and some drinks. No thought put into it, which is very disheartening, but it is the hard truth. Also, Authorities in Mississippi continues to describe this investigation as active. Officials have previously said they have found no initial evidence of foul play, but stress that this investigation remains ongoing. Now, as far as new developments, GPS data from the boat has reportedly become a part of the investigation. Attorney Ben Crump says he expects the completed investigation to ultimately be reviewed by a grand jury once evidence is assembled. A reward remains available for information that helps resolve the case, and the Wells family continues to call for a full and transparent investigation. The GPS data from the boat is going to be a game changer, because this is going to determine whether or not if Nolan was actually murdered at the judge's house and they transported his body to the river, or if he indeed was murdered in the river, allegedly. This is going to determine all of the above. If I'm not mistaken, by the time they received Nolan's phone, in which he didn't have either, there were messages that were removed and deleted, right? So they need to pull phone records. They need to pull this GPS data. They need to pull everything that they can, footage, whatever it is that needs to be done. They need to do it, right? And they need to do it fast. I would even go so far as pulling the phone records from the parents' phones, right? I don't understand how so many people was present and they have all of this footage and people are holding on to the footage, or there are people who are not releasing this information to the family and or to law enforcement. The more videos that come out, the more you see that they indeed were not the only ones on that island. That is heartbreaking. That is heartbreaking. To know that he was there around not just the people he came with, but other citizens of that city, of that town. There were numerous of people who were present. And you're telling me that no one seen anything. No one other than the people who stated that they were his friend. And allegedly they weren't, because his mom said she had never met them. And then there's this gentleman, a black gentleman, got to be in his mid-40s, who decided to go down to Mississippi for whatever reason to get the friend's side of the story. The best friend, who apparently had never been to Nolan's house. I don't know about y'all, but I don't have any best friends who's never been to my mama's house or my house. I don't know what type of best friend that is. That doesn't even sound right, right? But there were more than just that group of people who were around Nolan when this situation happened, right? That makes the case that more interesting, because in small towns like this, we all know that certain groups of people stick together. And if something indeed was happening and there were a multitude of people who were witnessing this, that means that they all are guilty. They all are guilty. I'm not talking about just the alleged murder part, but everything that happened leading up to that point. Everything that happened leading up to that point where they say that they were arguing and someone heard or had footage of them arguing, right? Everything that happened, someone was there to witness it. And the fact that they refuse to come forward and say anything for whatever reason, listen, God got a way of making people, of putting that karma on you. I promise you, I don't care. There is nobody in this world who can instill fear in any human being more than the higher power. So to those people, you need to do whatever it is you need to do. However you need to do it to make sure that this young man and his family seeks and receives the proper justice. You are guilty, and I pray that you can't sleep at night. I pray that it bothers you so much to where you can't eat. We have a caller on the line. Brother Love, are you there?
2: Oh, hey, Jazz. How you doing today? You on fire today.
0: Man, listen, this is, as a mother who has a young black man, as a son, this is something, even if I didn't, this is something that we all, you know, need to talk about, because it's not just happening with Nolan, it's happening across the board.
2: Mm-hmm. Yes, and you're right, Jazz. That's why I broke up with my girl. She had a 15-year-old, 11-year-old, and the 15-year-old put down the blunt, and the 11-year-old picked it up, hit it, and I'm like, well, you know, why do you let these kids do this? And
0: are you there, Brother Love?
2: Yes, can you hear me?
0: I can hear you now.
2: Yeah, yeah. I mean, I just want to, on the Noah case, I'm sorry that happened, Jazz. I apologize. I'm just sorry that happened. And what effect does that have on other young black men? What, you know, should we be afraid? Because I'm afraid to die.
0: You know, honestly, I feel like, again, you have Nolan Wells, you have the young man in Illinois who was gang raped by his friends at a rave in the woods by the cabins and was found deceased the next day. You have the young man a couple of years ago who went to the Riverwalk with his girlfriend who was white, and he was a black young man from Milwaukee who ended up deceased. You have the young man in Mississippi who was found hanging outside of the festival a couple of weeks ago. You have the young man last year who was found hanging from a tree in Brookville, Wisconsin. You have Nolan Wells. This has happened so many times and continue to happen, not to mention all of the cases that happened during our ancestors' generation, our parents' generation, and even this generation that we are not familiar with. Our young black men need to be aware of who they're around, whether they're white or black or Hispanic or Asian, whatever. Always teach your children to be mindful about who they are around, especially those who are who come from a different culture or a different neighborhood, primarily because everyone was not raised the same. This breaks my heart, because growing up, we were not taught to treat our friends this way. We were not if we really called someone our friends, those were not his friends. Those were not his friends. And I don't know Nolan. I didn't know him. I don't know what was inside of him to make him feel like he had to fit in or that he had to be a part of that group. But I promise you, I wish somebody would have told him that he didn't need to. I'm sure there was red flags. I'm sure there were things that they said in a jokingly manner that he overlooked because of his heart. Sometimes when we overlook things because of our heart, we end up in situations that we don't want to be in. And I apologize for stumbling over my words, but I'm telling y'all, this is so near and dear to my heart because it keeps happening. And it's like, why do our babies have to go through this? And it's always the babies who have the big hearts, right? We're talking about the Nolan Wells case. We want to hear your thoughts and opinions on this case. 833-212-1017. Do not touch that dial. At the 5 o'clock hour, we have special guest Jacob Lattimore. He will be joining us virtually. And at the 6 o'clock hour, we have special guest Darius Miles, who will be joining us virtually as well. We got to go to break to pay some bills. It's your girl, Jazz Tyler.
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0: Earth. It's your girl, Jazz Tyler. We are live and direct. Thank you so much for tapping in with us. Be sure tomorrow to tune in to the morning show with Homa Blow and Bailey Coleman, as well as Sherwin Hughes, the lunch break with my good brother, Ray Nitty Shannon, and then the Grapevine with Manon as well. We are currently talking about the case of Nolan Wells. Again, this is a trigger warning for those who may be sensitive to this topic. I do apologize. But again, as a mother who have a young black male as a son and just a pillar in the community, I find it very, very important for me to utilize this platform to talk about this because it continues to happen. Before we went to break, we were talking about some of the facts pertaining to the case. What's confirmed is that the independent autopsy report has been completed. The cause of death remains undetermined. The manner of death remains undetermined. Official Mississippi autopsy and toxicology report have not yet been released. Investigations remain active. What we don't know is whether or not Nolan drowned. We don't know if any foul play occurred, whether any injury caused or contributed to his death. And the next major developments are expected to be the release of the state's autopsies finding the toxicology report and any additional investigation conclusions. We have a caller on the line. Mike, are you there?
1: Yes, I'm here, Jazzy. Yet again, it looked like these white boys are going to get away with murder. And it's a sad thing because you know it's foul play. But our young brothers got to get away from this thing of hanging out with these white boys thinking that they're friends and they're the only one. Now, if he had another buddy with him, it would have been two against three.
0: Oof.
1: In case of altercation would have came out. And I think we would have probably came out on top on that one. Two against three, two brothers against two white boys. It's touching me because my sister got a daughter and they live way out in Germantown. And she hang out with the white girls. You know, and she's the only one. You know, she went down to

0: Summerfest with them for some concert. They talked her into paying $170 for a ticket. She's only 18 years old. How are you spending that much money on a concert ticket?
1: Yes.
0: Now, another one of the girls looked like she was black mixed with white, but the other girls, the other three were white. And then my sister said, yes, she normally hangs out with white girls. So, I mean, she needs to get out of that because that's not a winning situation if something goes down, because you know they're going to take the side of their friends, and then she's the only one, just like the Nolan case.
1: Absolutely.
0: We know what happened.
1: Absolutely.
0: We know what happened, but they're going to get away with this. And this is sad. That Brookfield thing, that was a summer or two ago, wasn't it?
1: Yes, that was last year.
0: Never heard of that again.
1: Yes, that was last year.
0: Never heard of that again.
1: Yep.
0: They always say it's either an accident or we committed suicide. Ain't no brother on yourself like that.
1: Come on now.
0: And they keep coming with that.
1: It's an insult to assume that our people would utilize that as a form of suicide, given the history.
0: So I stay on my sister to tell her to have her. Well, she's got a job now and stuff, so maybe that could occupy most of her time, hopefully. But it's not a winning situation when it's 4 or 5 against one.
1: Absolutely.
0: And then what you say something about their marketing and stuff like that?
1: So there
0: I never was a jokester.
1: Yeah, there was a video that was circulating where they were making monkey noises and telling him he was calling for his mom, and you can hear him say, "I'm going to die. I don't want to do it." Da da da da. And again, you can hear how frightened he was. But to me, it just sounded like he was not in his right frame of mind.
0: That just reminded me when I went up there with Tory Lowe about the kid that was kicking it in that barn.
1: Yes.
0: With some white kids, and they was about to throw him in a meat grinder.
1: Yes.
0: So, keep up the good work, Jazzy.
1: Thank you so much. Listening. Thank you so much for tapping in. Shout out to the chat. Madi says that Nolan's mom says she is not apologizing for not raising her son to be racist. Racist people less likely to be victims of these types of crimes. So to that point, Madi, my take on that is this. First and foremost, racism is a system. And I think the term she is referring to is being prejudiced, right? And if you look back at the history of black people in particularly, we don't have a prejudice. Naturally, we don't have a prejudice bone in our body. All we do, we are the original beings. This is fact. This is in history books. Everybody know that. We help everyone. We don't have a prejudice naturally bone inside of our bodies. Our heart is big. Not everyone, but majority of us. We're talking about how we start out. We're talking about genetics, right? We are naturally caring people. When we're put inside of environments that causes oppression, that's when you begin to see a different side of us. At the end of the day, it's okay for your child, if you feel it's okay, for them to have friends of different races. What's not okay is when you don't educate them. What's not okay is when you don't educate them to understand that they don't have the privilege that certain ethnicities have. You go wrong when you don't educate them about what a real friend is. A lot of times, and I touched on this last week, a lot of times we say, hey, I just want my child to be safe. I don't want them to live in the inner city. I want them to be in a suburban area, to go to a private school, to be around children who may not look like them. When in all actuality, those schools are just as bad, if not worse. You're going to get some violence in the inner city, but all you're going to get is kids that's smoking weed and probably doing other things they shouldn't be doing. But one thing's for sure and two things for certain. When it comes to our people, we take pride in being loyal to our friends. And again, that term should not be used in this case because they were not his friends. And the fact that I don't know how often or how much his parents was in his business, but I have a 19-year-old, a 9-year-old, and an 18-year-old, and I stay in my two, all of their business. I don't care how old you, I'm not going to stop being your mother no matter how old you get. Every day of your life, you are their parent. Your job is to be that parent. Stay in your children's business, right? That's why it doesn't matter what religion you are. I'm going to quote the Bible when it says to honor thy mother and thy father. Why? Because we have discernment. We're able to tell when something is not right. You've ever been in a situation and you say, hey, I don't like that friend. Ma, you don't even know them. I don't got to know them. I feel it. Something is off about them, right? The fact that these are young men who constantly say, hey, that was my best friend, but they never been to his mama house. They never been to his home. Come on, miss me with that. That's not a friend, let alone a best friend. We have to do a better job at teaching our children what it means to be a young black boy or a young black young lady in this country. Again, you can decide and dictate who it is that you want to have a friendship with. But one thing's for sure and two things for certain. You better have the correct information about who you are so that when you are traveling throughout a place like a Mississippi, given the history, you understand fully what you're up against. You understand that, guess what? We can be cool right now, baby. But if my back against the wall, I know that you don't got me. You're going to ride with your people. That's the reality. I don't care how many of y'all, my kids hang around, white kids, Hispanic kids, and they, at the end of the day, if it's you or me, it's me, baby. That's how it goes. And to Security Mike's point, he should have had another one of his friends there, someone who looks like him, to say, hey, this situation ain't situationing. We got to get on up out of here, right? Speaking of getting up out of here, we got to go to break because we have a special guest who will be joining us at 5 o'clock, Jacob Lattimore. And at the 6 o'clock hour, we have special guest Darius Miles. Do not touch that dial, Milwaukee. We will be back. It's your girl, Jazz Tyler.
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15: You can't buy a best friend. You can love them, walk them, pet them, and care for them, whether they want you to or not. You can take a picture or 50. You can fly to the moon

0: Gone.
1: It's okay.
0: That's cool.
1: Yeah. Yep. I can't hear it, so that's fine.
0: I'll bet that.
1: How are you doing?
0: I'm good. Good. Enjoying home. We've been filming and just like it's like yo, 8 years just fly by so fast. We all just reminiscing.
1: Yes.
0: And watching the episodes as they air. Yeah.
1: Yeah, I was watching the last episode that I watched. They went through the journey of when you guys first started and looking back at how young you were and then thinking about even before you got on the show, how young you look. But just to see you grow with that storyline was simply amazing. I'm actually kind of sad. I'm sad that the show is ending, but it was a good run.
0: Yeah. You know, we all feeling it. We all got so much footage. We can't wait to just post online. After the last episode dropped, it was just a big celebration. You know what I mean? It was like, you know, Chicago's home for us.
1: Absolutely. And,
0: we just forever stamped.
1: Absolutely. So when I start my shows, Jacob, I like to, because we have this platform and we all know how Milwaukee can be, I like to give out positive affirmations. So my positive affirmation for today is I love myself. And I say that because I want the people who are listening to tell themselves that as well. What is your daily affirmation for today?
0: Daily affirmation. Maybe I need to work on my affirmations, but I just kind of submit to God and just, you know, kind of just get that thanks and just super grateful.
1: Absolutely. Know? Absolutely.
0: Waking up every day, you know, that's I always say, God, thank you for waking me up today. I know somebody didn't wake up today.
1: Yes, absolutely. Thank you so much for that. So let's hop right into it. We all know that you are from Milwaukee. We are very familiar with your family. Shout out to your mom and your dad and your uncles who are also pillars from Milwaukee as well. Being someone who grew up in a town that is not necessarily received as bigger cities, what was it like to carry Milwaukee with you throughout your entire career?
0: It's been incredible. I mean, like, can you still hear me?
1: Yep.
0: Okay. It's been incredible. Just to be, always remember where I come from. You know what I mean? I think even just playing the Shy was just a humbling experience just to kind of be back in that Midwest, just energy, you know? And, just looking back, man, I just remember being in the living room and just imagining audiences and imagining myself. I think acting came a little bit later once I moved to Atlanta, but, you know, I just remember like manifesting and trying to see it before it was even a thing. I'm performing to couches and pillows, you know, and it turned into audiences and it turned into YouTube and it turned into putting myself out there. And then just it turned into not being afraid to look silly or feel funny or be judged. You know what I mean? And that's some tough skin you got to deal with at a young age, you know, performing at schools and different boys and girls clubs. And, you know, and you're dealing with a lot of opinion on just your art. You know, and being able to take it and just keep moving forward. So it's been incredible. And I'm super grateful for my family. They were a great example. I remember seeing limousines pulling up on 41st and Fond du Lac, you know what I mean? And just like watching them go to LA and do that thing. And also learning a lot from just seeing when things don't always go your way, how it could affect you mentally, you know, and how you got to deal with that. You got to deal with life in a way where, okay, my dreams didn't fully fulfill, but now I got to take a curve and go into acting. I got to go into hosting, go into speaking, you know, being open to the other things. So life just got so many different curves when you got such a passion for your dreams.
1: Absolutely. So pivoting into acting and film, oftentimes some of the actors I know with certain roles state that they find it difficult to shake back, right? Like there's almost like a identity crisis or issues like that. But every film and every show I've watched you play in, you have remained yourself. How do you manage to keep your sanity, A, but also stick to your identity when you're taking on new roles?
0: That's probably the toughest part about acting. You know, you really got to leave yourself outside of that room. You know, when they say action, it's like it's you're fully immersed in the character, you know.

0: Even with the shy, there's been times I'm like, well, why would he say this? You know, and then they're like, well, it's because we're trying to take the show here. We want the themes to be here. We want to keep it a certain positivity, you know, throughout the show. And I'm like, okay, you know, so you just learning the magic of storytelling. You can really take the story wherever you want to go. And you have to, you know, as an actor, you got to really lock in and say, hey, this is not Jacob Lattimore today. You know, this is Emmett. This is whatever character you playing. And when they say cut, it's hard to stamp out of it, depending on the role. I mean, Emmett was a, I could have, I put a little bit of myself into Emmett just because it was just a young dude from, like, you know, the Midwest. But, you know, a film like Gully, where I play a kid named Calvin, he's just super schizophrenic and he just sort of like, he'll tick a time bomb and he'll pop off at any moment. Those are things I may have seen, but you know, that's something you gotta really go method for, where it's like, even if they say cut, you're still in that mode when you get back home because you know you got 2 more months of filming and you don't, and when by the time they say action, you know, you wanna be great. You know, because once it's out at the film festivals and the theaters, it's up. And now the critics are judging and the fans are judging.
1: Absolutely. And Gully was one of, outside of the other films, the bigger films, Gully and Texas Chainsaw Massacre, I feel like is when we got to see the diversity in your acting career. I was not expecting the Texas Chainsaw Massacre, but because I don't like to see my people die at the end, I didn't like it. But
0: hey, you know what? I was definitely trying to shoot for, like, I was like, y'all could have the first black man survive the Texas Chainsaw.
1: Yes, like,
0: You
1: come
0: know?
1: on, make history. But it showed your diversity. So I remember the first time I seen you, I remember, I don't know, I think you were like 11 or 12, but your mom had brought you to perform at this spot. It was an award show for Core DJ LA. And you were so little when you were singing, and then she moved you to Atlanta, and then you started to get into the acting and things of that nature. What were some of the sacrifices from your point of view, as well as setbacks, that took place during that pivot from not only transitioning from Milwaukee to Atlanta, but transitioning from music to film?
0: I think it was really, I mean, being homeschooled was one. You know, I came to Atlanta and I was, you know, I wasn't in public school. You know, when I was on sets, and you got to get like 3 hours, I think, for a young kid, you got to get like 3 hours in a day on set for, like, contractually or something like that. And then whatever hours you miss out on, you got to make up for those hours. And so that was a new routine. So I always wanted to make sure I stayed social. Where, you know, I was like going to Cascade every weekend, just like, and just trying to stay social, trying to stay sane. And then, it was, for me, it was just like, this is what I wanted. I wanted it. You know what I mean? You know, it's different when you want it versus being forced into it. And, you know, like, I was making sure I was getting up every day and working out and rehearsing and doing my warm-ups and going to acting classes and watching my favorite movies. So, you know, there's a drive you gotta have before your team can even do anything. You know, no one on your team should be outworking you.
1: Absolutely.
0: You should, in that downtime, even just here at home, I'm like, I'm watching more movies. I'm practicing writing scripts. I'm auditioning. I'm getting up. I did 3 miles this morning on a treadmill. Like, it's like everything is, the work don't stop when you get back home. You gotta put yourself back in a routine, even when they say cut.
1: Absolutely, absolutely. So is it safe to say the musical influences that you had around you, such as your father and your uncles, as well as your amazing mom, were they the people who made you feel like, you know what, I do want to do this, based off of you watching their journey?
0: Absolutely. Yeah, just seeing my mom go back and forth from Chicago. She was like, you know, she was bringing like B2K into the city and making sure they get to the radio station, to the hotel, to the show, and watching her do the label work, and then watching my dad on the artist side, you know, watching the limousines pull up to the hood, and they go off to LA, and I'm seeing the music videos, I'm seeing concerts, I'm seeing footage, you know. And even then, at that point, even when you're watching it, there's something still you gotta have deep inside of you to say, I want to take that even further. You know,
1: Absolutely.
0: because, like I said, it's like my dad and my uncles, they reached a point, and I think over time, it was just, it's like, you know, the industry can discourage you, yes. you know, and that's real. I've been through it, you know, even just transitioning from music to film. You know, it was a real decision to say, you know what, I'm going to take a break from the studio for a minute and really mm-hmm. just lock in on these scenes. Because, you know, it's like, I always say there's so many different hats you got to wear as you're yes. getting older. You know, you got to wear your artist passion hat. And then you also just got to be a grown man and say, hey, this is what's cash flowing.
1: Yes.
0: You know, this is what the bills got to get paid, you yep. know, and you know, as you love music and you want to keep doing it, but you know that this isn't going to secure the lifestyle that you want at the time. And you got to roll with the punches that God is aligning for you, and you can do it all, you know. And I think that it took me a while to kind of snap out of just, oh, I'm just Jacob Lattimore, the music star. No, I'm Jacob Lattimore, the music star. I can speak, I can host, yeah. I can act, you know, I can work out, I can do content, I can be an influencer, I could be a streamer if I decided, you yes. know. And I think all those things you have to be open to as you're getting older, and the world is changing and the industry's changing. And that's you know, that takes a lot of courage to say, hey, I'm open to all the things, and I want to learn more about it.
1: Absolutely. So what I gather from that is hold yourself accountable and be real with yourself, right? Be real yeah. and authentic with yourself to properly be in alignment with whatever it is that God has from you. A lot of times people don't keep it 100 with themselves, and that's why they aren't successful. We are talking with Milwaukee's own legendary Jacob Lattimore. We want to hear from you. 833-212-1017. We got to go to break to pay some bills. Do not touch that dial. It's your girl, Jazz Tyler.
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0: Jazz Tyler, we are live and direct, and we have a special guest in the building, Milwaukee's own, Jacob Lattimore. Jacob, thank you again so much for joining us this evening. So we talked about what it means to represent Milwaukee wherever you go. We also talked about your journey as far as transitioning from an entertainer to into film. I want to talk about The Chi just a little bit, primarily because I feel like your role as Emmett is something that is extremely relatable, not even just to anyone, but specifically for a lot of young men in Milwaukee. Like when I watch the show from beginning to end and see how you evolve, even from Darnell, right? We all know got an uncle or a father like that. But let's talk about the cultural impact that The Chi has had. How do you feel it resonates with Black audiences today?
1: It's definitely, it's different. You know, it's I think, especially with The Chi, we already know the stigma it had or it has in the news, you know, it's just shoot 'em up, gun violence, gang banging, and all that. And I think what I love about our show is that, yeah, our show maybe tells a little bit of that story, but we actually really, when you come see our show, it's not really all of, it's not super, super thugged out all the time. Yeah. You know, we talking about family, we talking about forgiveness, we talking about healing, we talking about men's circles, women's circles, we talking about having what conversations could look like. You know, I've seen some of the controversy of like, oh, I wouldn't even say that. Wow, this ain't realistic, you know, but that's the beauty of storytelling, to say, hey, let's not fight about it. Let's actually create a scene where this looks like love.
0: Absolutely.
1: You know, and this doesn't look like fighting. This doesn't look like violence. Like, this actually looks like an embrace moment between two characters. And it challenges us as actors to be like, all right, Jacob wouldn't react like that, but Emmett and the writers want to create a scene where it's like, let's create Emmett in a way where he's showing love to his baby mothers. He's showing love to his kids. He's showing love to the blended family. And forget you, forget me. It's like, no, I love everybody and I embrace everybody, and everybody has had a voice on this show. And I think that's what made our show so unique. It's so many different characters. Black people, we are so vast. Yeah. We're not just one thing, you know. And that's what people love about our show. That's why they keep coming back. And it's hard to manage too. You know, it's like we got 40 actors, you know, maybe 10 series regulars, and certain actors. If you got a guest star contract, you may get booked somewhere else. So we got to put you in witness protection or a funeral. You know what I'm saying? And people are like, where does character go? And that actor's got he's busy or she's busy making some money on another project. So we gotta put that character in the back burner for a while, and until their schedule opens up. And you know, it's been magic though. You know, it's been a melting pot really for veteran actors like Lynn Whitfield and Rolando and Yolanda to come in and then work with these new young fresh actors who this is their first projects. And it's been a real blessing. I think we're even like, oh wow, this is how big it is now that this ending.
0: Yes.
1: We're seeing the impact, because we be on set locking in. We're not outside as much, you know, so to see the fans really reacting, or when we step out for a radio show and they want to bring us out on stage and the whole arena is just losing their mind, and we get chased down the hallways at the Chris Brown shows, and we just like, yo, this is bigger than what we imagined.
0: Yeah, it's so. A couple things I want to touch on. I love the fact that the roles you pick aren't roles that is too far-fetched from who you truly are. I love the fact that Emmett, really, when you go back, Emmett was a hustler. You know, he was selling shoes, doing whatever he needed to do at such a young age to take care of his child. And I know it's probably sound weird talking like this as a character, but I just want to break it down for context purposes, right? The way that you guys flipped the average Black family household and you turned it into a positive, instead of it being messy, you hustled to do what you had to do. Your mama made you keep your children, right? To take care of it and become a man. And it can look messy, like, hey, your ex-wife is paying for it. It's friends with your new wife is paying for the wedding. But when you have healthy communication and dialogue those things matter. So I just wanted to big you and the entire cast up for portraying Black families in the way that you all have. My next question to you is, how has the role of playing Emmett influenced you personally and professionally?
1: You know, for me, I look at Emmett's life and I'll be like, man, like, I'll get back home and the house is quiet and it's just me. and then I'll look at Emmett's life and I'll say, man, like, you know, three, four kids and just baby mamas and just, I'm like, whew. And I had to think about my life. Like, yeah. I was homeschooled at 11, 12, my first gig when I was 11. And, you know, I want to say maybe playing the character, I almost felt a little bit unrelatable as Jacob, yeah. You know, and it kind of scared me a little bit. I was like, dang, I haven't really been through certain things and it's fortunately because we should be able to, you know, be successful at a young age, but it kind of put me in a space of like, do I know how to work a chicken shop? Do I know like the cash register? Yeah. Like all these little things started going through my head as I'm playing this role. And I'm like, baby mama, I'm like, I don't even know how to rock a baby to sleep for real. Mm-hmm. Like, I'm like, I'm not even thinking about kids in my personal life. It was so many things that were just hitting me as, you know, as this show goes on. And I feel like I was just learning so much. Like I was calling fathers. I'm like, hey, what age should you start talking to your son about sex? You know what I mean? Or certain things or like, or I don't know. Or what should a father say? How do you become a better, what is it really like living with your girlfriend? You know what I mean? All those things really, really kind of hit me in a way where it's like, man, my life is so opposite. And it just made me want to just dig and study and look at some of my favorite shows and why, like, Why the Chi is even here, Soul Food, and look at all these grounding shows that The Wire that really bring this rawness that you just gotta it's gotta be in you a little bit. You have Absolutely. To almost experience it just a little bit in order to really play it. So it's been a wild journey of just learning on the spot, really. You know what I mean? I think I was kind of nervous about it, but it all worked out for the greater good, really, because I'm supposed to be a young father figuring it out. And that's how I'm supposed to feel on the screen.
0: Yes. And you know what? And I know you probably hear it all the time, but you have done an amazing job. Now that this show is coming to an end, you didn't skip a beat. Every role, every scenario, every situation. It's truly a show that I enjoy watching. And I feel like it should be some awards or something coming for real. Because the way that you transition into your manhood and again, you kill it. You be killing it. We gotta go to the chat. Marie Valour says, "Hi Jazz, I have been Team Jacob since childhood, and watching you, Jacob, progress over the years has me truly in awe. I would like to know how the transition has been for you, letting go of Emmett."
1: Ooh, it's tough. You know, I thank God that I had a lot of experiences before I hit before I landed a successful television show like Maze Runner and Collateral Beauty and all these different projects where I was able to see, you know, what it feels like to be a part of something and then boom, you on to the next. Yes. You know, and then boom, you on to the next. Now you're looking for the next part. So The Chi definitely hits different because it was 8 years of my life, but in between those seasons, we didn't know if we was going to get renewed. Yes. So I had the same mindset right after season one. I had the same mindset after season two. Like, oh, I don't know, we could go season three, but the article ain't came out. I ain't got an email from my agents yet. You know we got options in the contract, but things can change, you know? So it's always just kind of being on your toes and always thinking 10 steps ahead. And not playing Emmett is almost like, It's almost routine. You know, I'm already doing auditions and like I'm already kind of off of it right now.
0: Yeah. Yeah. We're not ready to let it go.
1: We feeling it, but it's like we already, I was just talking to one of the castmates, the kid that played Bakari, Ahmad. He's like, yeah, I'm on the way to audition right now. Like they don't know, like we on to the next. Right after they say cut, we gotta go to the next project. And you don't really have time to feel.
0: Yes.
1: you just got to move on.
0: So we have a question from the text line, Marquise G. He says, can you ask Mr. Jacob Lattimore, can we expect any new music? And if so, who is it that he wants to work with?
1: New music? I'm not really in a rush to drop another album. I definitely want to maybe start working on a JL too.
0: Yeah.
1: I think it was a good look for me to drop music last year.
0: Yeah.
1: Just because it was just like a timing thing that I feel like it was right on point. And I funded all my music. So, you know, when I look at this, when you invest in, you start having an investor mindset. You're like,
0: yeah,
1: I don't know.
0: Make
1: the numbers
0: it,
1: ain't
0: math
1: numbers
0: math.
1: Right now. We need to. Hey, we still promoting the first album.
0: Yeah.
1: You know what I mean? But I definitely want to do more content. I feel like the album still has a lot of legs.
0: Yeah, absolutely. You know, I believe so, too.
1: I think it. What people don't realize, it's like, it's about marketing dollars, you know, towards your album, and that's what really helps.
0: Absolutely. We got Jacob Lattimore in the building. When we come back, we're going to tap into his influences. Who has he worked with here in the city that has had an impact on his life? We want to hear from you. 833-212-1017. Do not touch that dial. It's your girl, Jazz Tyler.
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0: 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Hey, Milwaukee, we have Milwaukee's own Jacob Lattimore in the building. We're not in the building. He's virtual, but same difference. Thank you so much, Jacob, for joining us this evening.
1: Hey,
0: I truly appreciate you being here. Before we went to break, I was tapping into some influences. This particular person made a huge influence in my career and in my life. And I want to ask you about how impactful Homer Blow has been in your career, in your life.
1: Yeah, just seeing him do him and watching my grandmother, you know, just kind of work alongside him as a kid, and just like, you know, seeing different celebrities coming in and out of that building, and how he handled interviews and how he handled celebrities, made people feel good when they came to Milwaukee. You know, just seeing that as a kid, just, it was another moment where it was like, this is what I'm gonna do. You yes. know, like if it was, it was another confirmation of, oh man, like I can enter different cities and different radio stations and be promoting my album or my movie or, you know, whatever I'm promoting. It was just impactful to see that and be in that space. It was just another space in entertainment that I know that's a part of the work.
0: Yep.
1: So it was dope. Shout out to Homer.
0: Absolutely. Who has been the biggest influential person in your life? Not just someone who walked you into a room or someone who gave you a role, but who is that person that keeps you grounded or that told you that you can be whatever it is you wanted to be?
1: To this day, my grandfather, my grandfather Lattimore. He, I think early on, before even music was a thing, it was just, he instilled faith into me. He said, yeah. "Boy, we're gonna put that suit on.
0: Yes,
1: and we're gonna head to church."
0: I know that's right.
1: He said, "That gift you got, all that dancing around you be doing, that come from the Lord."
0: He said, "Let Papa get you together."
1: I've been carrying that ever since, you know, I bring my Bible to the trailers. Like, if it's a short trip, it's in that bag. It's in my book bag.
0: Yes. Yes.
1: You know, so faith has just been the foundation of everything, every room I walk into.
0: Absolutely. Absolutely. Speaking of your grandfather, how important is legacy to you? What does success look like today compared to when it first started? And how do you hope people remember your career?
1: I just hope people just remember that I just went for it and I wasn't afraid, even if I was afraid, I just did it anyway.
0: Yes.
1: And I wasn't afraid to be me and be and do what God has called me to do. You know, everybody got that thing in their heart and their soul and their mind where God is leaning them to do certain things. Even if you have a dream, God is like, all right, I'm not going to take away that dream, but I also got more for you.
0: Absolutely.
1: And I always wanted to be just a spokesman for that, of just like, really listen to what God wants you to do. You know, God's playing out my, you know, plugging the album, JL album out right now. You know, that was an important one for me to put on the album, because it's just a real testament to life.
0: Yes.
1: You know, you'll create vision boards every year. You'll create these ideas of where you see your life going and career and your personal life. But, you know, God really got it all laid out for you. And, you know, if you can tune in your ear to him, life just becomes a lot easier.
0: Absolutely. Absolutely. While we're on the subject, because now you're talking my language, I am real, real big on alignment. And I teach my students this too as well. Being able to sit in solitude, not isolation, but being able to sit in solitude so that you can properly receive whatever it is that God is trying to tell you. What are some of the things that you do in order to stay aligned? And as it pertains to the youth, how important is it to be in alignment?
1: It's extremely important. I mean, life is already, you know, super stressful with ups and downs. So you need a savior. You
0: Yes.
1: need a savior. Like, you need a routine in the morning as well. I think for me personally, is getting into my word in the morning, journaling my prayers, and getting down that treadmill in the gym. You know, those are my three things to do every morning. Once I knock those out, I feel pretty accomplished
0: yeah.
1: throughout the day that I can do anything through, you know, after that, you know, once I check list those off, because those, to me, that's the, those are the primal state of just being human,
0: absolutely.
1: You know, talking to God, writing, and exercise. And I feel like once you do that, your blood is pumping, you in a positive mood about where the day could even take you. And then from that point, you're like, God, show me what to do today.
0: Mm-hmm.
1: You know, and I think, you know, I definitely want my young homies and peers to just stay tuned into what God has for you, because you can't miss your window.
0: Yes.
1: You know, and it's like, that's just like one of the worst feelings ever. And I never want to miss my window.
0: Absolutely. Absolutely. So when it comes to acting, we know that it is an extremely difficult industry to get in, especially when you come from a city like Milwaukee. What advice do you have to the youth, or anyone for that matter, who is attempting to join the film industry?
1: You know, it's such a different landscape from where I started. Like, I remember when I was going to Elm Elementary over there, I went right after school. I would go to First Stage. I believe First Stage is still going yeah. on in Milwaukee.
0: I believe so. Yeah, First Stage.
1: It is. Okay, yeah, I was definitely in there just getting my rounds in. You know, I think people see a show like The Shire or some whatever show they love, and they'll say, well, I want to be an actor,
0: mm-hmm.
1: but didn't really do the work yet.
0: Yeah,
1: you know, and you got to ask yourself, do I want to be popular? Do I want to be an actor? Because there's a lot of acting you could do. It may not be the big money that you want right now, but theater is a great way to start. Most yes. of the Shire cast come from plays. Rolando, who plays Darnell, plays. Burgundy plays, you know, and I'm working with, you know, seasoned actors who have been on stage and you don't get another take on stage.
0: Come on.
1: You can't say what's my line, you yep. know? And so by the time you get that TV opportunity, you're fully equipped and ready. And yeah, I think though, you really gotta put in the groundwork, the things people don't see, you know? I posted something on my YouTube just a couple days ago, just like, yo, this is what they don't see. I'm actually at home. I'm not partying. I'm yeah. not, I'm only stepping out to the club if I'm getting paid. Like it's certain things you gotta make sacrifices for. You're like, no, I'm not eating that because I want to look like this on screen.
0: Yeah.
1: You know, and just every little detail matters at that point.
0: Yeah, I know. I need to stop eating because I'll be looking at the screen like Stop eating
1: hey,
0: so much.
1: Hey, it happens. You know, I said in my vlog too, sometimes some years I've been a little chunky, and then some years I come in really lean, and I'm just like, yeah, I'm fully equipped, I'm ready. But I had to give myself grace too, because Emmett is a guy that works at a chicken shop. He's eating yeah. fried chicken all day.
0: Yeah.
1: When is he working out? You know, so I had to make that relatable too.
0: Absolutely, absolutely. So when we're talking about becoming an actor, I speak about this all the time, professionalism, right? That means for those who are listening, do not send in just any pictures. You need professional headshots. You can't just send an email saying whatever without an introduction. What are some tips you have as far as professionalism? Because we all know how our people can be sometimes.
1: Time is... I have made it a thing. I remember the first season I was probably running like 30 minutes late to work, and I didn't like that feeling.
0: Yeah.
1: I felt that. And especially with film productions, they won't tell you that you was late. They'll just write it down and keep it in the little notepad, and they'll say, hey, did you, you know what I mean? So
0: yeah.
1: you gotta show up and be on time. You gotta be serious about your business. So I made it my thing in the past few years to show up maybe a couple hours before my call time.
0: Yes.
1: Enjoy my trailer, watch other people work, shadow directors, talk to the writer's room, say what up to sound, say what up to the catering people. Like, live in it. Like,
0: yes.
1: be in it. Like, don't shy from it. Don't look at it like, oh, I need to be there. I'll be there when I feel like it. Because, you know, I've seen careers come and go. You know,
0: yeah.
1: I've worked with some really talented actors that I've worked alongside of, and you just like, man, your opportunities can turn off like a light switch, and it's scary. You know, and it makes you want to be more on point. Like, no, I actually need to stop. I need to set a bedtime.
0: Yeah.
1: You know, I actually need to
0: discipline.
1: Start getting up at 5 a.m. because those are the call times. I'm getting emails like, your call time is 5:30 a.m. And you can't go to bed at 12.
0: Yeah.
1: You know, you need to go to bed at 9. You know what I mean? And you got to be afraid. You can't be afraid of missing out on what your friends are doing or how they kicking it, because you got to make those big boy sacrifices. And it's so much that goes into it. Even just today, like there's more non-union work than union work.
0: Yes.
1: So, you know, there's so many more opportunities for a young actor or a young creator to present themselves, create a YouTube series. You could, if you're creative enough, you can do it with your iPhone. Like, if you have just no money, but you know how to put, you know how to do clean push-ins, turnarounds, you know how to create some good dialogue and good conversation. I mean, Issa Rae had a YouTube series, then Insecure came.
0: Yes.
1: You know what I mean? So it's like, there's so many more opportunities just from almost 10 years ago.
0: Absolutely. Absolutely. We are speaking with Milwaukee's own Jacob Lattimore. When we come back, we will wrap this up and continue this conversation. We want to hear from you. 833-212-1017. Do not touch that dial. It's your girl, Jazz Tyler.
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0: fast enough. I wanted him to play Selfish, so maybe before you get up out of here, take a weekend, play Selfish. That's one of my songs, man. So I have some fun questions for you. Whenever you come back home to Milwaukee, what is it that you have to eat that they have nowhere else?
1: Oh, I feel like maybe we always go to Elsie's. Is Elsie's called?
0: Elsie's,
1: yeah. We probably go to Elsie's. Let me see where else.
0: That you know it's they tough. Took the wings away.
1: I feel like everybody want to feed me when I come back home too.
0: Elsie's took the they took the wings away. They took the wings away. They took the wings away.
1: It's a wrap. Yeah, I gotta find my new spot.
0: It's a wrap. What is your favorite thing to do when you come back home?
1: Honestly, just go chill with my grandmother.
0: Yeah.
1: I was blessed to have my mom's mom and her mother most of my life, you know. Mm-hmm. So it's just I try to go see them.
0: Yeah. What's your favorite thing about Milwaukee?
1: I think what I love about it is just going back home and actually seeing the block I grew up on, the school I went to. I went to Townsend Elementary School on 42nd. Mm-hmm. And find 42nd and Fond du Lac, I think, if streets ain't changed. I drove past there and just seeing my school and just seeing, like, remembering all those classroom experiences, which I think that those little moments definitely just helped me in my acting career at this point, especially with roles like The Shy. And yeah, I think that's definitely just like, that's what I love, just about just something about seeing where you grew up, like, yes, your childhood experiences when I was playing flag football at, or flipping on the mattresses, yeah, in the hood, like, yep, all those different things just really bring me back home.
0: Yes, indeed. Do you get homesick sometimes?
1: A little bit, you know, a little bit. It's like my homies, and I be want to go out to Element and Prime, and I want to go out to the spots.
0: Yep.
1: You know, my homies out there doing their thing, so it's just but you know, I can't complain about anything.
0: Yes, indeed. You said Prime, huh? You trying to party. Yeah,
1: I've been, you know, being in Chicago, I definitely snuck up there a couple of times, and I got back. I had to get back to Chicago right after.
0: Yeah. So do you find that being in Chicago, like when you're working in Chicago, does it make you want to go home more, or are you like just comfortable with just sitting there?
1: It's tough because, like, it's more of a disciplined choice. You know, it's like, of course I want to go just hang out and be, mm-hmm, you know, but it's just too much on the line.
0: Yeah.
1: You know, especially as your name get bigger. If I got friends back home and you know, I love my family, but they can't come with me anywhere. They get to into it or something. Jacob Lattimore got into it last night. And it's like,
0: we know
1: no,
0: how that goes.
1: You know what I mean?
0: Yeah.
1: So it's important to know the responsibility and the elements that you walking into. And
0: absolutely.
1: And your name getting bigger. It's not me acting funny. It's just me protecting
0: the brand. Yeah. As you should. Yeah. As you should. Yesterday I was talking about the importance that Black women play in a lot of men becoming successful. And those who know you know how much your mom has done and still continues to do. Can you touch on that a little bit as far as the relationship you got as her, with her being your mother and also your manager?
1: Yeah, I mean, my mom was, she was at during that time, even just still going to elementary school, planning photo shoots, styling me. You know, my mom loves marketing. So that's what she lives for. So she was always just figuring out ways to get flyers done, to get T-shirts done, to and then my dad was just making sure I sounded good when I stepped out and performed, you know, because he's just an amazing singer. And so it was just her being all hands in, booking studio time, paying for photo shoots, paying for styling, you know, and just really that hustle and bustle. Like, y'all want Jake to perform here? Can Jake perform at this middle school? Can Jake perform at this school or during that recess time or during that prep rally, whatever it is going on? And shout out to Sincere as well. Sincere yes. was, man, he was making sure I was performing wherever he was performing at.
0: I remember those days. So, he was.
1: Yeah. Yeah, it was, we were just grinding. Like, our goal was to just conquer Milwaukee at that point. We weren't even thinking about the world yet.
0: Yeah. Yeah. Can you also touch on there again? There's a lot of aspiring, actors and musicians. Can you touch on the importance of, the relationship with your manager, especially if it's someone you're related to? Like, how do you just give full trust to that person outside of it being your mom? But what is it that make you say, you know what? I trust you with my career.
1: I think the big help was just seeing my mom, like, in it already. I watched her deal with other artists, but at the same time, it doesn't work for everybody. I don't want people to force their parents as managers, because you want, even though they may have your best interest at heart, as a parent, you definitely want to make sure your parents are actually taking time to learn the business, because we've seen some other things too. Like, other moms have come to my mom and say, "Hey, how do you do this?"
0: Yeah.
1: And to seek help, to seek guidance, you know, study the momager's other business.
0: Yes.
1: You know, Jason Weaver's mom, Brandy's mother, Beyonce's mom, you know, like definitely study who conquered it and did it. But if it's not in your mom or if it's not in your dad, like, definitely try to get around some mentors. And I try to look online all the time. I always say, you don't have to meet your mentors. Your mentors, especially with technology, your mentors are one DM and one email away.
0: Absolutely. Absolutely. So, a couple of years ago, shout out to Mayor Johnson, I requested a proclamation for Jacob to have his own day, primarily because you deserve it. Not just to give you an accolade, but you are one of the few, if the only person from the city that genuinely comes back. You're still deep rooted here. What plans do you have for your birthday coming up, and how old is you turning?
1: 30.
0: Welcome to the 30 club.
1: You know what's so funny about 30? It's like, I feel so, somebody asked me, what you want for your 30th birthday? And I was just like, honestly, like, I just want to keep the ball rolling.
0: Yeah.
1: You know, like, I feel like 8 seasons of a television show is just such a stamp for my 30th birthday. It's like, now I told myself, I want a Netflix number one, or I want a box office number one.
0: Yep.
1: Like, I want to get people out of their houses to come see me in a theater, or you know, whether if it is, it's got to be a Netflix number one. It's got to be a big streamer number one at this point, or just something super different, or selling out arenas for the music. You know what I mean? A lot of people I still don't feel like I arrived music.
0: You know, you can always re-release Selfish.
1: Hey,
0: that song.
1: You know what I mean?
0: Pop it.
1: Yeah, because I think. The main thing to learn about the music industry, until you're touring at a high level of stadiums or arenas, you're not really bringing in the income that may look like.
0: Yes.
1: So, you know, and it's our people, we make things look real good, but learning the numbers and learning the business, you start to see, like, all right, there's levels.
0: Absolutely. Absolutely.
1: Yeah.
0: Before we get out of here, Jacob, first and foremost, again, thank you so much for agreeing to do this. You know, the city, we love you so much. We are extremely proud to see the journey that you've taken, and you becoming a grown man. Is there any shout outs that you want to give out?
1: Shout out to my family, the Lattimore, and shout out to the Taylors, my mom's side of the family. Shout out to my boy Sawyer. I think Jacquees in town today. I talked to him today. He was like, I'm in your city. Shout out to Jacquees out there. Shout out to all the Milwaukee fans. That's just anybody that see me grinding at a Boys and Girls Club, anybody I went to school with at Elm or Townsend.
0: Yeah.
1: I thank y'all for the support. I definitely see y'all. I see the DMs, I see the comments, I see the love from the Milwaukee Verified page and all that stuff. Thank y'all so much. I really do appreciate it. And you know, this city really grounds me and shapes me in a way to launch me into, you know, Hollywood and the world.
0: Absolutely. And make sure y'all continue to watch the rest of The Chi. It has been amazing thus far. Again, Jacob, thank you so much. And I genuinely wish you continued success in everything that you do. Thank you so much.
1: Thank you.
0: Next up, we got NBA legend Darius Miles, who will be joining us. We got to go to break to pay some bills. Do not touch that dial. It's your girl, Jazz Tyler.

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16: 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I'm the legendary Home of Blow along with my girl,
17: Bailey Coleman.
16: Great morning, Bailey. How are you doing and feeling this morning?
17: I am great. How are you?
16: Frustrated.
17: Uh-oh.
16: So, you know, we got to...
17: All this money you spending out here. Is
16: yeah, yeah.
17: All this
16: yeah,
17: money
16: yeah,
17: you putting
16: yeah,
17: out here
16: yeah,
17: in
16: yeah.
17: these streets, literally.
16: Yeah, yeah. I'm frustrated because, well, the shootings.
17: Yeah.
16: Mm-hmm. And, you know, after getting those numbers that we talked about on yesterday.
17: How much it cost
16: yeah.
17: per...
16: Non-fatal shooting.
17: Non-fatal shooting.
16: $644,000.

0: that, you know, because, you know, when you hear about it, when you have to see it, when you have to drive by it, when it's down the street from you,
1: you're
0: like, somebody got shot, you know, and a lot of people think the worst, be like, they dead. And sometimes it's a non-fatal shooting.
1: Right.
0: But you're unfortunately so put into this bubble that whenever you hear you somebody got shot, they dead.
1: Because
0: they laying in the street still. You know what I mean?
1: Or, you know, oh, man, you know, somebody got shot. But listen, what is shocking is when you hear the amount of money it costs.
0: Right.
1: $644,000 for non-fatal shootings.
0: Right.
1: Per person.
0: How much for a homicide?
1: $2 million.
0: Okay. Damn. So, here's... Say another word. Won't do it. Stay in order.
1: Come on.
0: Stay in order.
1: Let it go.
0: And stay in order.
1: Let it go.
0: We're going to be... We're going to be talking about something else. We're going to go in depth with something else first. But we're going to talk about this. But I just need people to understand that on Monday.
1: Uh-huh.
0: On Monday.
1: Yes.
0: The city of Milwaukee.
1: Mm-hmm.
0: Had to pay.
1: Mm-hmm.
0: $5,864,000.
1: Damn. See?
0: Because, you know, six wounded and, you know, you get a homicide.
1: Right.
0: You know what I'm saying?
1: Uh-huh.
0: Then you got yesterday.
1: Mm-hmm.
0: The numbers just keep on rolling and not in a good way.
1: Okay.
0: All right?
1: Mm.
0: So, headline, Milwaukee shootings Wednesday, one dead and six wounded.
1: Mm. Did you get your calculator going on that one?
0: Got it.
1: Got him.
0: $5
1: million. Mm-hmm.
0: $864,000.
1: There it is.
0: Damn.
1: Mm.
0: Just two of the days.
1: Yes. Uh-huh.
0: Just two of the days this week.
1: Yeah.
0: We ain't talk. You know what I'm saying?
1: We ain't talking about.
0: Yeah. And uh-huh. we ain't even add if, you know. What happened Tuesday, you know what I'm saying?
1: Yeah.
0: And then the week begins on Sunday.
1: Yeah.
0: I ain't even added that math.
1: Mm-hmm.
0: I pulled the calculator out. I'm like, no. Mm-mm.
1: See?
0: So, and who pay for it, Bailey?
1: We do.
0: And you wonder why they saying that they may need to raise taxes for this and raise taxes for that.
1: That's where your tax money going.
0: Yeah, and y'all think it's on
1: food vouchers and all the things.
0: Bump outs and all that kind of stuff.
1: That ain't really it. That ain't really scratch the surface.
0: Right.
1: Yeah.
0: And so the thing is, if we as a community don't, you know, we often talk about what some elected officials are or aren't doing, right?
1: Right.
0: But what can we really say that we are doing in our own communities to stop the violence, stop this madness, stop the shooting?
1: Mm-hmm.
0: What are we doing?
1: Mm-hmm.
0: Because it takes a collaborative effort in order to get this to work.
1: It does.
0: And, you know, we have to have the support for our CVIs, community violence interrupters, that's like when you hear things, you know, Milwaukee Peacekeepers, Credible Messengers, 414 Life, you know, the organizations like that.
1: Mm-hmm.
0: And, like, they can, like, can you imagine if that funding was put into those organizations, right? And we didn't have to have as many non-fatal shootings. We didn't have to have the homicides that are happening because we got enough people that are able to be employed to really deploy numbers of them in different areas because we have a lot of different areas that this happens with. This situation I was telling you about, Bailey, I'm going to turn this so you can see it. It just popped up.
1: Mm.
0: It just popped up.
1: Mm.
0: Interesting, isn't it?
1: Mm-hmm.
0: So, but yeah, so I just, like, I'd rather know that

0: these organizations mm-hmm. are working,
1: mm-hmm.
0: then I'd rather know that it's not going to even take the amount of money that we're paying for every homicide,
1: mm-hmm.
0: The amount of money that we're paying for every non-fatal shooting, where you're talking about in a one-week period,
1: mm-hmm.
0: one-week period, we're paying, what, probably $11 million.
1: Wow. Ain't that crazy?
0: That's crazy.
1: Wow.
0: It, 1 week.
1: 1 week.
0: And I'll pull it up during the break, but it's like, if anybody else got shot and killed, besides on the Monday report
1: mm-hmm.
0: and the report from Wednesday,
1: mm-hmm.
0: That's crazy. Like, yeah, that's you know, and we have to do better. Like I say, we can't, like this woman, Cosetta Burrell, that allegedly, you know, shot the 12-year-old, and she talking about she a community hero.
1: A community hero?
0: We got to get
1: a 12-year-old over a dispute over bottled water.
0: And she hunted him down.
1: Like, this is my turf, and you are not going to sell
0: right.
1: a bottle of water.
0: This is the city's median.
1: Well, first of all, you're supposed to be grown. How old is she? Old. Listen, let these babies out here go, let them out here, let them sell their little water and do their thing. You ain't, this is a kid job. What are you doing?
0: Mm-hmm.
1: What are you doing? And how you going to shoot a 12-year-old kid?
0: Right.
1: She is 33 years old, old enough to know better.
0: That part.
1: 33
0: Bailey,
1: years old.
0: Bailey, she had just got out of jail, out of prison 11 days earlier. On like July 7th.
1: For what? What was she in there for? Stupidity?
0: She's a habitual criminality repeater.
1: How you going to shoot a 12-year-old child
0: mm-hmm.
1: over a spot to sell water bottles? Ain't nobody going to buy no water bottles from you. You buy them from the kids because they kids.
0: Mm-hmm.
1: I mean,
2: you're not going to jail. You're going to prison.
1: That part.
0: Mm-hmm. Mm-hmm.
1: What is wrong with these people? What is wrong?
0: I just.
1: She faces 22 counts.
0: Yes. Yes. And.
1: Homer.
0: I know my people.
1: Every
0: know.
1: Time.
0: I know.
1: Every time.
0: Mm-hmm. Yeah.
1: Clearly, she ain't got no sense. She led the police on a high-speed chase.
0: Mm-hmm.
1: Four kids in the backseat. I bet they wasn't even strapped in.
0: No, of course not. And two of them were allegedly hers. They were in the black seat crying and all that kind of stuff.
1: Yeah, they need to be taken from her. They need to go to a... Well, I don't know.
0: And she's, listen, I got the criminal complaint, right?
1: We going to have to read some of that. Listen.
0: It's going to upset you. And she had the nerve, the audacity, after being arrested, right?
1: Wait. We got to take a break. We just go to break. We're going to have to come back. We're going to talk about this. We can't, because when we come back, we going to talk about this lady. I don't know.
0: Yeah. And
1: she faces 22 counts, so we got to air this out.
0: Yeah, she shouldn't have been out, period. You know what I mean?
1: So. I'm ready to air it out because she shot a 12-year-old child.
0: A 12-year-old. And she hunted him.
1: Over.
0: She hunted him down.
1: Over a water bottle. Where she...
0: Turf.
1: She,
0: a water bottle. Turf war.
1: 12 years old.
0: He,
1: and you 33. 3-3.
0: He bullied my son. Wow. For the water bottles.
1: Mm.
0: Oh, my goodness.
1: And her baby's probably sitting there going, Ma, it's really not that serious.
0: You know, really her kids were just saying, welcome home, Mom. Welcome home, PWK. Welcome home, PWK. Eating 11. Welcome home. Okay. PWK is going away again.
1: No, that PWK was like, how much you bringing in with that? We selling them water bottles. All right, we finna get the good spot. We getting a good spot.
0: Mm-hmm.
1: She done took over her kids' money.
0: Mm-hmm.
1: And put them out there. Now she out there watching them sell, making sure they bring so much back. That's family income. That's household income.
0: You know what? And of course, we got to stay here now. But sometime during the show this morning, we're going to talk about David Crowley linked to social media account that made crude comments. We're gonna deal with it. We're gonna talk about the Madison police shooting.
1: Yeah.
0: And the protests that are going on up in Madison.
1: Yeah, Madison ain't playing now.
0: Yeah, they
1: playing with you.
0: There was a video where they went up to...
1: They got a nice King Drive up there. You seen their mother's King Drive?
0: Yes, yes.
1: Have you rolled down my... I was like, wow.
0: Mm-hmm.
1: They got a nice King Drive up here. Woo-hoo! Look at Madison.
0: Well, you know.
1: It's a nice one up there.
0: Hey, Brownsville is working...
1: You know, I know, Brownsville's like, yeah, no doubt.
0: Down there. A lot of stuff that used to be vacant buildings are now businesses.
1: But there's roads right up to the Capitol.
0: I know.
1: I'm not saying, ours is nice.
0: I'm trying to hold my head up. Now we got to go take care of some bills. Harder in the studio, Bailey. I'm trying to hold my head up with our accomplishments, but Bailey said, but theirs. I'm like, I get it.
1: I mean, I'm not saying ours ain't good. We have a nice one, too, and it's getting a lot better. There's a lot of improvements going on over
0: there. Right.
1: Especially from Burleigh on down. It's really, yeah.
0: Yeah.
1: But listen.
0: Yes.
1: They go all the way up to the Capitol.
0: You're listening to Truth in the Morning on the award-winning 101.7
1: FM. I'm just glad it's in Wisconsin. I'm just saying.
0: I'm the legendary Home Blow along with my girl.
1: Bailey Colbert.
0: Order in the studio, Bailey. We'll be black.
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0: 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I am the legendary Homer Blow, and that's about what it sounds like, our producer Xavier. Unfortunately, that's about what it sounds like here in the city, and the amount of money that is costing us. It's also crazy.
1: And your girl, Bailey Coleman, I'm here too.
0: Yeah. I'm
1: just want to remind you.
0: Yeah, because I'm just taking a black. And I pulled up this Cassetta Octavia Burrell, who is charged with 21 counts for,
1: 22.
0: From the shooting. 22, that's right.
1: 22 counts. Let's make sure we give her all her counts.
0: This is a 15-page. I'm not reading all of it, but it's a 15-page criminal complaint. 9.5 of the pages are her charges.
1: Ooh, 9.5.
0: 9.5.
1: Are her charges?
0: Are her charges.
1: It says here that she has a history.
0: Habitual criminality repeater.
2: You're not going to jail. You're going to prison.
0: That's it. But she just got out of prison, Xavier, 7 days earlier.
15: Institutionalized.
1: She's got a history of criminal convictions going back years. Yep. What can we say?
0: And it says something about her girlfriend in here.
1: She's prohibited from having a gun.
0: Yeah, but she went and got a gun from her girlfriend.
1: And listen, she's still waiting to go to trial on another felony case.
0: Yep. Mm-hmm. Mm-hmm. Mm-hmm. Like I say, 9.5 of the criminal pages of the criminal complaint is just her 22 charges. But this is crazy. Let me just kind of go to what she was saying, where she was talking about she a hero. The community loves her, and she did what she needed to do. And then, but to be in jail and on your call that you know is recorded, they tell you if you receive the call that it's being recorded.
1: Yes. Yes.
0: So you know.
1: Yes.
0: That this call is being recorded.
1: Okay.
0: And you still chose to say some incriminating things on the phone. But let me get to where she was talking about she's a hero and that the community.
1: How long she been out?
0: 11 days.
1: Oh,
0: she was released from not jail.
1: Prison.
0: She was released from prison 11 days earlier. Before this incident.
1: Yeah. Well.
0: I think she may have another girlfriend inside there that she's trying to get back to.
1: I don't know.
0: Because it's her girlfriend out here that she got the weapon from.
1: Mm-mm.
0: I'm just saying.
1: Track down a 12-year-old child.
0: Mm-hmm. Hunted him down. Talking about she aimed a gun around the kid's feet. Now, it is noted that the 12-year-old's injury was above the knee.
1: Mm.
0: Other shots that were fired, because she fired like...
1: Like, that's better. Right. Like, it's better.
0: Right.
1: Pointed at the feet.
0: She didn't point it. So she didn't point at the feet. There were other bullet holes in, and...
1: She got a weave on nice. Eyebrows arched, ready to go.
0: You know, it's so crazy.
1: She had it together.
0: She
1: go track down a baby to try and shoot him.
0: Since she first, Burrell said prior to the shooting, was with her friend Cassie.
1: Mm-hmm.
0: Burrell stated that Cassie brought the black firearm with her and put it in the center armrest area of the Nissan. So, after that, Burrell stated that prior to the shooting, when she first saw JJV, which mm-hmm. is the initials of the 12-year-old,
1: mm-hmm.
0: Cassie, her girlfriend, told her to grab the pistol. And Burrell stated that Cassie exited the Nissan and threatened to assault JJV prior to Costella Burrell grabbing the gun.
1: Mm.
0: Now, let's see, who were identified. I want to get to where she was saying the community feels like she was a hero. So she really feels like, you know, people are supporting her.
1: That she's a hero.
0: Yeah, that
1: what?
0: She's a hero because she shot him.
1: Because she got that child,
0: mm-hmm.
1: that 12-year-old child.
0: Mm-hmm.
1: She made him move off of her area. Her child to go sell their water bottle.
0: Right. Now, it's also saying, like, when they removed the kids out of the car,
1: mm-hmm.
0: it said, the officer said, all of the children were crying and visibly shaken upon being removed from the vehicle, although none had any present and observable physical injuries.
1: Mm-hmm.
0: But they were all crying and shaken up
1: mm-hmm.
0: as they were being taken out of the car.
1: Yeah.
0: The vehicle itself, which was reported stolen by TNH, was significantly damaged during the pursuit. TNH had called Milwaukee Police Department District 7 to report her car being stolen after getting out.
1: Is that her girlfriend, TNH?
0: No, her girlfriend was Cassie.
1: Okay. Is that a company or something, TNH?
0: I'm not sure.
1: Okay.
0: Because it's only the initials.
1: Oh, okay.
0: They, you know, so they only, just like when there are, if they have victims, unless the person is deceased, then it'll say the person's full name.
1: Okay.
0: But right. other than that, any other witnesses or people that are just giving initials. Their statements, they're going to just give you the, sometimes just the first and last initial.
1: Okay.
0: Sometimes they'll do the first, middle, and last name initials.
1: Okay.
0: So that's how that goes. Now let's get to her talking on the jail phone.
1: Okay.
0: On July 19th, 2026, at 9:34 a.m., she ended up saying on this phone call, not even an hour after I got my groceries, those MFs got behind me and I took them on one. I took them on one for like 15 minutes. I went through the hood and everything. I told the kids, put y'all seatbelts on. I ain't stopping. I tried to get rid of that little demo. They found it. She was talking about the gun. They found it. They saw me throw it. I effed up. I should have just punched in his sugar honey iced tea. I should have just punched him in his sugar honey iced tea.
1: That's nice language.
0: I lost my temper in reference to the parents of the children in her car being upset about taking their children on a high-speed chase. The two little boys that got in, I was trying to help them get their MF money. I was trying to help them get their money. So she said, the mamas know me, okay? I'm wrong for taking them on a high-speed but I had to get rid of this sugar honey iced tea. I'm not going to pull over. I had to get rid of sugar honey iced tea. I understand they're mad, but in reference to the child she shot, this ain't your corner, nigga.
1: Really?
0: This ain't your corner.
1: Really?
0: She said, I don't know who the F raised you, but they raised you wrong. Uh-oh. Don't raise you right. They didn't raise you right. I'm finna show you right.
1: Wow.
0: Then on July 19th at 10:23 a.m., mm-hmm. another phone call. Pharrell again admits to driving around with the kids in her car looking for the child that she eventually shot.
1: Wow.
0: Pharrell said that she's a hero, and the entire community agrees that she's a hero.
1: Mm.
0: She said this on the call.
1: Wow.
0: Yeah, I'm just saying.
1: Wow.
0: then on July 19th, 2026, at 10:46 a.m.,
1: mm-hmm.
0: in talking about the child victim,
1: mm-hmm.
0: she said, you know, I feel bad and I always feel bad, but I also feel like this is an eye opener and these kids need to stop doing that sugar honey iced tea. They're lying on the internet. The boy is 14, not 12. He's so big and so obese, like titties sagging in sugar honey iced tea.
1: Wow.
0: We got to take care of some bills. Truth Nation, we need to hear from you.
1: 833-212-1017. That's the Truth Talk text line. Ooh, there it is. I need to hear something about
0: I want to get your thoughts and opinions when we return, Bailey. 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
1: Bailey Coleman.
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5: We're black. Great return, Xavier, our producer. Listen, great morning to our YouTube page, everybody there. Great morning. We love you. We appreciate you. It's 101.7 The Truth. We're on our way to 9,000 subscribers. So make sure while you're here, you also hit that like and subscribe, a.k.a. hit the bell. 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All of this is at 101.7 The Truth. We are currently talking about the 33-year-old woman that shot. I don't know how much more allegedly we can say shot. He was shot. She's not denying that she shot him. That Cosetta Burrell.
4: Is that what you call standing on business?
5: She got that in the criminal complaint.
4: She said she was standing on business.
5: Mm-hmm. Yep. Mm-hmm.
4: He 12 now. Let me get it right. He 12.
5: Yep. Well, to her, he 14. He ain't 12. But all documents says.
4: Okay, he 14.
5: He 12.
4: She's standing on business?
5: Yeah.
4: Okay. Mm-hmm.
5: So, Truth Nation, we want to hear from you. What is your thoughts with this situation? 833-212-1017.
4: It don't sound like she's finna get out no time soon.
5: I mean, she shouldn't.
4: She about wrote her ticket to prison. Maybe she is trying to get back in. I don't know.
5: Yeah.
4: You know, she just got out. I mean,
5: 11 days earlier.
4: So her kids were saying, welcome home. Welcome home.
5: Yeah.
4: PWK.
5: Right. Welcome home, PWK. It's our PWK mom. And now we're part of it.
4: Them poor kids. They don't, you know what? They need an intervention in their lives real quick before they do the same thing.
5: Yeah.
4: Before they do the same thing.
5: It's so crazy. It is. That. Listen, just going through this, and as they talked about the route of the chase.
4: Mm-hmm. What else did she say on the phone call?
5: I read all three of the actual.
4: All three of them
5: that they documented. She should have never been let out. And still facing charges at that.
4: On something else. Did you find any of the other things she was up for?
5: Oh yeah.
4: Let's hear what else she
5: she, you know, just I'm gonna just read all of the things that she is charged with.
4: Okay.
5: With these 22 charges and to go black to catch the other ones, I'll go right to the bottom because it talks about other things that she's already As to the bail jumping at the time of the offense, Cosetta Burrell is on an open felony case in Milwaukee County where Burrell is charged with identity theft for financial gain.
4: Okay.
5: The case went through intake court on November 7, 2025. On that date, the defendant was issued cash bail and ordered to commit no new law violations, which was... which rise to the level of probable cause. That condition remains in place as of the date of charging of this new offense. On January 27, 2023, Burrell was found guilty of physical abuse of a child, intentional causation of bodily harm, a Class H felony in the state of Wisconsin.
4: Mm-hmm.
5: Subsequent to that finding, Burrell was placed on probation.
4: Mm-hmm.
5: She was revoked from that probation and taken into custody on August 15th of 2024. So she was black in prison.
4: Okay.
5: Burrell remained in custody until July 7th, 2026.
4: Wow.
5: So from August 15th, 2024, she was black in prison.
4: Wow.
5: She got out on July 7th of 2026.
4: Wow.
5: And 11 days.
4: 11.
5: She,
4: 11.
5: Yeah.
4: 1-1.
5: Institutionalized. Like, you know, you got to.
4: 11.
5: Yeah.
4: I mean.
5: You know, there was an old school show called Prisoner and Cell Block D or something like that.
4: Right.
5: Do you love me, Darla? You know what I'm saying? They hollering at each other from different cells. But yeah, so let me go to the current charges now. count one, first degree reckless injury, habitual criminality, repeater, use of a dangerous weapon. Count two, physical abuse of a child, intentional causation of great bodily harm, habitual criminality, repeater, use of a dangerous weapon. Count three, first degree recklessly endangering safety, habitual criminality, repeater, use of a dangerous weapon. Count four, possession of a firearm.
4: She's not supposed to have the weapon.
5: Possession of a firearm by a felon, habitual criminality, repeater.
4: Mm-hmm.
5: Count five, second degree recklessly endangering safety, habitual criminality, repeater, use of a dangerous weapon. Count six, second degree recklessly endangering safety, habitual criminality, repeater, use of a dangerous weapon. Count seven, second degree recklessly endangering safety, habitual criminality, repeater, use of a dangerous weapon. Count eight, second degree recklessly endangering safety, habitual criminality, repeater, use of a dangerous weapon. Count nine, again, second degree, same charge, second degree. Count nine is same charge. Count 10, same charge. Count 11, same charge. Count 12, same charge. Count 13, same charge. Count 14, same charge.
4: You count ain't 15, never gonna get out.
5: Same charge.
4: Ain't nobody finna let you out.
5: Count 16, neglecting a child. Specified harm did not occur.
4: Okay.
5: Habitual criminality repeater. Dean, hang on for a moment.
3: hey, Dean, don't go nowhere.
5: Don't go nowhere. before when we get ready to go to our break. So where it was on count 18, second degree, recklessly endangering safety, habitual criminality repeater. let's see. 16, neglecting. 17, neglecting a child.
4: Okay.
5: 18, neglecting a child.
4: Was that the 14-year-old or the 12?
5: That it was all of the other kids all that was other, in the car.
4: Oh, okay.
5: Count,
4: it was four, right?
5: Right.
4: All right.
5: Right. 19, neglecting a child, specified harm did not occur, habitual criminality repeater.
4: Yeah.
5: Count 20, first degree recklessly endangering safety, habitual criminality repeater. Count 21, vehicle operator flee, elude officer causing damage to property, habitual criminality repeater.
4: Okay. Yeah. Uh-huh.
5: Count 22, bail jumping felony.
4: Oh, ooh, that's a big
5: habitual
4: one.
5: Criminality repeater.
4: Wow.
5: And those are the 22 charges.
4: 22, not 23.
5: Right. And this is not including the one that she was already scheduled.
4: Yeah, she was scheduled for. That was a felony.
5: Yeah, all of these are felonies.
4: Oh, okay.
5: All of them.
4: Yeah.
5: Not an M in there, misdemeanor.
4: And so her kids was like, welcome home, PWK. And she said, hey, y'all, let's go commit some more crimes. Get in the back of the car. I'll show you how to do it.
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0: 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I'm the legendary Home Blow, along with my girl,
1: Bailey Coleman.
0: Truth Nation, it is your chance to win. 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

0: 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So that means, you know, make sure you're listening, because on all of the shows, you know, we gave away a pair of tickets yesterday. You know what I'm saying? We did our part. Or did we do Tuesday?
1: Who was our winner yesterday?
0: Yeah, Xavier. You know, he was like, you asking me today? You know how much stuff I had to go through?
2: Yeah, I don't remember the name.
0: I know when I'd asked initially, it was like...
2: I sent it out, though.
0: You sent it out?
2: The correct people, you know.
0: Give them it would be great if the host had it.
1: You know, we just knew the name.
0: Just kind of get the name.
1: Little proof of performance to the audience.
0: That part.
1: They did pull a winner.
0: Yeah.
1: And I know I'm going to call Teresa in about 5 minutes so I can make sure that I'm her person that's going to the show with her or the event with her. That's how that works.
0: That's right. That part. So again, True Talk text lines are open 833-212-1017. Just all of the ignorance surrounding that particular situation.
1: I mean, you almost have to just chuckle a little bit, because it's, you know, not that we're the whole deal with the 12-year-old and all of the, and the kids, that's not funny. That's, you know what, that will make you, you know.
0: Anita Nicole.
1: Hope that she gets all that the law will allow.
0: Yeah, Anita Nicole.
1: But it's just
0: did
1: ridiculous.
0: Her comment on
1: what'd
0: her
1: she
0: Truth Talk text on our YouTube page. She said, "Take your child to work on a whole different level."
1: Oh, that's so true. Hey, y'all. Let me take you to work today. Take your child to work.
0: Hey,
1: today.
0: Y'all want to see how Mama keep going to prison? This is a family affair.
1: Homer, nothing beats. Welcome home, PWK. Welcome home.
0: All right, now, I'm going to show y'all how I got there. You know, how did we get here? Listen now, y'all buckle up. She told him to put the seatbelt on. She told him, I ain't stopping.
1: What's wrong with your people? I just want to know what's wrong with your people. Y'all, Truth Nation, we need to hear. 833-212-1017. That's our True Talk and Text. You could call us. You could text us right there. We need to hear from you, because this is...
0: It's too much. It's too much. So I believe we have somebody that's coming in on our True Talk text line, 833-212-1017. Ron, great morning. We love you. We appreciate you. You hear this situation. What's your truth?
3: Yeah, good morning. Thanks for taking my call. You know, when I first heard the story, I know, I guess some people can find a little humor in it. I can't find any humor in this thing, because this young man and this woman is blessed that he's not dead. Because if she would have shot him in a main artery, he would have bled out and all that. Now, to my understanding, you know, this young man saw these young boys selling water. He decided to take the water and the money and all that. The woman came and got a call from one of the kids. And then she went and, like Bailey said, hunting him down. And they got into an argument, and she pulled a firearm and shot him. Like I said, he's blessed to be alive, and she's blessed that he's not dead. So the little time that she is going to get, and it is a little time compared to murder, that's why I say it's a little time. But we always talk about how the young people go around here, and they don't have nothing to do, and they get in all type of trouble. In an ironic way, she might have saved his life, because when he's still in water today, he could be doing something crazier tomorrow. And that's all I want to say. I'm not giving her any props or anything like that. But from where I sit, she was dead wrong for doing that. But you got to leave people alone. These kids are trying to earn water. So whenever he see a bottle of water, if you want to laugh, whenever this young man see a bottle of water, he probably be shaking in his boots. He ain't going to do that again. Peace.
0: All right. Thank you, Ryan, for your truth.
1: Listen, understand this. We're not, like we said before, we're not making fun of, or we weren't joking about what she did to him at all. there are, and I think we mentioned this earlier.
0: Yeah, we started with how the seriousness of it.
1: Yeah, and what could happen, not, you know, to the kids, not just to the kid that she shot, the 12-year-old, but also to the kids who were in the back of the car.
0: Crying and shaking.
1: And she is going to get some time.
0: Yeah, because she got other stuff already.
1: Yeah.
0: So it's going to be a lot more.
1: She's going to get some time.
0: Let me go black and just kind of let you hear, brother, what she's facing on all of these different charges. On all of the ones, and you heard how many I said, first degree reckless injury.
1: So there's 22 charges
0: right.
1: She's facing.
0: Class D felony on that charge. $100,000 fine, 25 years in prison, or both, all right? For the other charge, just going and going with the penalties for them. Class C felony for the second charge, all right? Physical abuse of a child, intentional causation of great bodily harm. She's facing a $100,000 fine or 40 years in prison,
4: mm-hmm.
1: Damn.
0: Or both.
1: Yeah.
0: Just in those two charges, she's facing 65 years.
1: She gonna get some time.
0: All right? Just in those two. I'm just saying this on a little time, thinking of little time. She's a habitual criminality repeater.
1: Yes.
0: On the third charge, Class F felony, $25,000 fine, 12 and a half years in prison, or both. We go to the next one, Class G felony. $25,000 fine, 10 years in prison, or both. And I'm sorry. Let me also add for each of those that I've read, she's facing, if she's found guilty, she's facing additional 6 years Wisconsin statute penalty enhancer
1: mm-hmm.
0: and an additional 4 years
1: mm-hmm.
0: penalty enhancer. And that's on just the first several charges.
5: Mm. So, you're not going to jail. You're going to prison.
0: This is all we're saying. And that's real talk. So I'm talking about when you look at the first charge, all right? The first charge where she's facing 25 years and not to mention the $100,000 fine. Okay. And with that, she's also facing an additional 6 years if she's found guilty on that, an additional 5 years. These are penalty enhancers. Uh-huh. It's just like for using a dangerous weapon while committing a crime, you get an automatic 5-year penalty mm-hmm. added on to it. So you're talking about from it saying that it's going to be 25 years to now what, 30-something years? You know what I'm saying?
1: So,
0: and that's just the first charge. Now, think about the one where she's facing 40 years, right? The penalty enhancers, she's facing an additional 5 years on one and another 6 years on another one. So I hear you that she ain't going to get that much time. Nah, they tired of her ass.
1: Yeah.
0: They tired.
1: She going to get some time.
0: Yeah, they tired.
1: Ain't no, you
0: know. And listen, the lesson should be taught that, again, she hunted him down.
1: Yes. She hunted
0: we gotta
1: his
0: look
1: child.
0: At that part. You got to say,
1: she didn't go. A 12-year-old child.
0: And grab. And don't get me wrong. I know it's some out of order 12-year-olds and 10-year-olds.
1: Yeah, absolutely.
0: I'm not excusing and passing none of them by. But when you listen, she documented how it went down.
1: Mm.
0: Her girlfriend grabbed a gun.
1: Yep.
0: Put it in the middle of the armrest in the vehicle that they were in.
1: Mm-mm.
0: She got out. She put, you know, she's searching for him now.
1: Now she's searching for him.
0: That's, you know, that's like hunting somebody down.
1: How you hunt? You a 33-year-old woman.
0: Mm-hmm.
1: How you hunting down a 12-year-old child
0: mm-hmm.
1: over some water?
0: Right.
1: Or where to sell some water?
0: Yeah.
1: It is not that serious.
0: Other charges, she's facing 10 years and then the penalty enhancers of 5 years and 4 years. So, and this is on each charge. She's got two penalty enhancers on whatever the time that she's facing if found guilty of that charge. So if it's 10 years, the penalty enhancers on the one where on the ones where she's facing 10 years on charges.
1: Mm-hmm.
0: It's a 4 and a 5 year penalty enhancer. Two different penalty enhancers that add another 9 years to that 10 years.
1: That's crazy.
0: And we're not saying that they're going to get all of the 10 years.
1: Right.
0: They may get 6. But then they got those penalty enhancers because they were found guilty.
1: Yeah.
0: So, yeah, she ain't getting out no time soon, as mm-hmm. she shouldn't.
1: Nope.
0: And I understand that, you know, we get upset. We get all of those things. We get all those things. We get upset, frustrated. That's why I tell people, you know, get your damn kids. I say it. I say it all the time.
1: You do.
0: So, we got to take care of some bills. Listen, Troop Nation, when we come back, we got to talk about the David Crowley.
1: Let's talk about Madison first. That David Crowley stuff, man.
0: Okay.
1: Let's talk about what's going on in Madison first.
0: Yeah, because that's the lineup crazy. That I gave. But
1: yeah,
0: yeah.
1: So, I know.
0: So we're going to, no, I'm saying that's the Madison. And the Madison
1: oh,
0: was next.
1: Oh, yeah, yeah.
0: So we're going to Madison and get your thoughts.
2: Gert McGirt.
0: That's our producer, Xavier. You are getting a kick out of this. 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

0: Hey, baby! 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
0: Oh, baby.
1: That was a great story, right?
0: My mom and dad used to go to Riverside University. I can't wait. They're going to bring me so I can see all the things that's happening at the Truth Family Fest. I'm excited. They say they're going to have stuff.

0: have.
1: Oh, you don't like to scare people?
2: No.
3: Xavier, do we have Mrs. Blow's number? We might want to give her a call. Or she might want to check, have him check out. You know.
1: She
4: always says she should get a check for me.
3: No, not a check. Checked out. But anyway.
4: What? Bailey, order in the studio.
2: No. You're going to learn today. So. Now, there's a situation with Madison police, and there are some protests that are going on.
3: Yes.
2: Because on yesterday.
3: Yes.
2: Up in Madison, there was a man shot and killed by Madison police. There was a struggle.
3: They've been hanging out with the ICE agents, or what we got going on?
2: We're going to play the news clip.
3: We got the news clip?
2: Because, you know, some people were late.
3: I knew you were going to throw that in there. But
2: I had to. I knew you had to do the, you know, because normally, you know, we try to do it at the end. But I'm like, if she going there, I got to let it go. You know what I'm saying? We started it. So it's like, let's go. Okay. So I couldn't get my, you know.
3: All right. Okay.
2: You're going to learn today. But no, on a real serious situation here, Madison Police Department officer fired 3 shots at point blank range into a man who the officers and fellow officers were trying to take into custody in the middle of a street Wednesday afternoon as several witnesses looked on.
3: Right.
2: So we're going to play that clip and kind of bring you up to speed if you haven't heard about it. Yeah, I mean, it's dominating social media.
3: Yeah.
2: People are having their opinions. A lot of protests are going on up in Madison. And I just want to make sure that everybody is up to speed. And I'm going to play this clip from WISN 12 News. Producer Xavier is getting that ready. He'll let me know when it's up and ready to roll. So if you are watching us on Facebook Live or you're on our YouTube page all at 1017 The Truth, you'll be able to follow along, or you may have already saw some of the many videos that are circulating around that show even more of the situation and unedited, as a matter of fact. So we are ready to play this clip about the Madison shooting of a man in Madison.
5: Police posted online there was a call for a person stealing bikes and checking doors on vehicles. Now, that statement says officers spotted the man you see in that video. They say he rode off on a bike before they caught up with him at the site of the shooting. One witness says officers grabbed or tackled the man off the bike, and that witness started recording. Just 12 seconds after this video starts, a man is tased before an officer shoots him point blank. Michael Dubeck was holding the camera.
6: Yeah, it was about no more than 10 feet away, 5-10 feet away. And it happened, as they say, it happened so fast that I didn't really have time to react. It seemed like that they had got him on the ground, and then that split second later, 3 shots to his head. So it was so surprising, I think, to everybody watching that.
5: What cannot be seen from Dubeck's perspective is a knife, police noted in their public statement online, writing, during the struggle, the man pulled out a fixed blade knife and injured an officer. Before the shots, the officer on the far right alerts fellow officers to a knife. That's when another officer deploys a taser, and wrestling the man to the ground, one officer stomps the man's leg before the officer who called out the knife fires 3 shots. The officer who deployed the taser instantly covers her mouth. 11 seconds after the final shot, a different officer tosses a knife to the side, and police shared this image of a knife in their statement. The shooting prompting protest and questions over the officer's use of deadly force. Madison Police Chief John Patterson.
7: I caution everyone, this is one perspective. It is not a full overview of everything that was visible from different angles, certainly visible from the officers. And again, it involves a fixed blade knife that I think we're fortunate didn't cause more damage to others.
5: And Michael Dubeck's video, one of several circulating online tonight, but it is also one of the clearest, and it could be crucial considering Madison patrol officers do not wear body cameras. And body cameras long debated in the city of Madison. In 2024, the department launched a body camera.

0: A pilot program, it lasted 90 days. The hurdle for the city has been the cost of the cameras themselves, as well as the storage for the video. Last year, the Common Council voted down a budget amendment to fund a broad body camera program. Chief Patterson is pushing for body cameras in the 2027 budget cycle, Deanna.
1: And Derek, let's go back to the officer who fired that fatal shot. What do we know about him?
0: Well, Chief Patterson did not identify that officer by name, only saying he's a veteran officer. That officer, along with the three other officers who were trying to take the man into custody, are all on administrative leave, which is a standard practice in deadly use of force incidents.
2: Bailey, what's your thoughts? I did see a knife.
3: I saw a knife too, but it was a knife. It wasn't a gun.
2: When you're dealing with law enforcement,
3: they feel and you got a for weapon. Their life.
2: Was allegedly injured with the knife. Yeah, you might not want to have a weapon. That I don't think that law enforcement is designed to match your energy on what type of weapon you have. If you come running at them with a bat, the way they're probably going to respond is deadly force. Imminent danger, and let alone, unfortunately, if you've injured one of the officers with such knife, and I'm sure there are going to be people to say that he wasn't struggling. I saw struggling.
3: Oh, there was struggling. I'm not saying that there wasn't.
2: Yeah.
3: But I mean.
2: But it's going to be curious to hear what our Truth Nation has to say. But what you got, Bailey?
3: I'm surprised that they did that to a Caucasian person. It appears that he's Caucasian.
2: I don't know. I thought he was black.
3: Is he black?
2: I don't know.
3: He was awfully light skinned to me. If he was
2: okay. Well, I guess
3: I don't know.
2: I guess I'm
3: because usually, it could be just my observations.
2: Yeah.
3: But usually, when it's a Caucasian person. Mm-hmm. They take a little board. Oh, it's going to be all right because
2: we played the video before.
3: The
2: white man chased them.
3: Right. The white guy's chasing the cop.
2: Yeah. And he's still alive. Yeah.
3: To talk about it. That wasn't the first time we saw footage like that. Right?
2: Yeah.
3: And so I wasn't sure if this person was black. It appeared that he was Caucasian.
2: Okay. I mean, he may have been. I don't know. And listen, so I'm, and I could tell you, and our True Talk text lines.
3: Am I lying?
2: No.
3: When it's a black person, they just go right ahead.
2: But here's where I'm going. Okay, so.
3: But they had a taser. Was what I was getting to. They had a taser, so most of the time, hey, let the taser take effect. Okay, what? There it is.
2: True Talk text lines. please hold, because we're going to have to go to a break, and I want to be able to get all three of y'all at
3: 833-212-1072.
2: To get y'all thoughts on this.
3: But it appeared to me that he was Caucasian.
2: Let me tell you.
3: When
2: we take care of these bills, I'm going to tell you why I thought that he might be a black man.
3: Well, I thought in the beginning, on me, I assumed.
2: Yeah, that's why I'm saying. I'll tell you why my thought is that he's a black man.
3: Okay.
2: Or, you know.
3: Was.
2: But we'll see.
3: Okay.
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0: 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Welcome Black to Truth in the Morning on the award-winning 101.7 FM The Truth. Thank you, Truth Talk text line people that have been holding. We're going to Israel first. Before Israel. Thank you. Let me do this. My reason for saying that I thought it might be a black man is because I saw the protesters.
1: Oh.
0: It's a lot of black people.
1: Out there protesting.
0: Yeah. I mean, with the bullhorns and everything. So, again, it could just be because what's wrong is wrong, which is how it should be across the board.
1: Right.
0: But I usually see us.
1: I was looking at the video.
0: Yeah, no,
1: now,
0: I get you.
1: It could have been the shading of the video from my angle, you know. I don't know.
0: Yeah, no, I'm just saying the majority of the protesters that I'm seeing, and I don't know if, Xavier, you've seen any of the protesters, but it appears to be led by a lot of black people. I see some white people that are protesting with them, which is what led me to think that he might have been a brother.
1: Or light-skinned brother?
0: Black is black. You feel what I'm saying?
1: I'm just saying. I'm just saying that in the sense of when I saw the video, it looked like he might have been Caucasian, but I don't know.
0: Mm-hmm.
1: Maybe I'm wrong. I could be wrong.
0: Yep. So, but yeah, that's why all of the people I've seen, you know, screaming and shouting and all of that on the different protests, and they went around this table.
1: Okay. Full
0: of, it was white people sitting around this, like they were having an outside dinner, a fine dining type dinner. Like they had white tablecloths and all of that. And they kind of like surrounded them and were saying, well, what are you doing? And this, that, and the other. So that's what kind of brought me to my conclusion.
1: Reggio on our YouTube said he was a beige brother.
0: Yeah, so he's black. We'll find out for sure. Let's get to Israel. Then we're coming to Mr. Lee. Then we're coming to Al MKE.
1: Okay.
0: Thank you for being patient on our Truth Talk text line. Great morning, Israel. Love you. Appreciate you. You hear the conversation, and I guess you've had a shooting experience yourself. What's your truth, Israel?
2: I'm actually relating this to situation, like not even to my situation.
0: Okay.
2: I'm not even thinking about my situation.
0: Okay.
2: Like, just completely. I'm about to come at you on a whole other level right now. All right, so remember pre-2020, all the police brutality we saw, right?
0: Mm-hmm.
2: How that influenced today's, like, you know, youth who are now, like, you know, adolescent and everything. You know, they're kind of rambunctious, on edge. They're not backing down. They're defensive and everything. They're traumatized. They protest. And do you see the stuff happening when cops pull people over? They protest, like, they pretty much protest instead of complying and everything. Cops are frustrated because they're on edge. You never know what somebody's doing. You got to follow the law and everything like that.
0: Mm-hmm.
2: So, you know, we got to get over this guilt and trauma, and we got to stop inspiring fear so that way people don't have mental breakdowns with a bunch of cops come at you like, hey, what are you doing, right or wrong? Because that guy in Madison, I can probably tell you that he probably was high. He probably did have some mental health issues. But at the same time, we got all this emotion going on right here. So he did just enough to argue justification for the shooting.
0: Mm-hmm.
2: But at that time, the shooting was unnecessary because you saw even his partner was unhappy with the results of them tasing. They had him subdued. You know, things happen. Like, you know, you got pro wrestlers get trained to take bumps. You get out there, you put your body on the line. These cops can't be so delicate, but at the same time, they shouldn't have to take abuse. Nobody should have to take abuse, okay?
1: That's true.
2: And, you know, that's pretty much what I had to say about it.
0: Okay.
2: Because getting to this point where all this stuff is getting sensationalized. And it's too close to home for me for everybody to be so stagnant, complacent, and frustrating for everybody to just keep going out here holding signs and everything instead of saying, okay, honestly, I could have chilled out.
0: Mm-hmm.
2: Honestly, people could have followed protocol.
1: Mm-hmm.
2: Honestly, people getting carried away. Honestly, that was unnecessary. Leave it at that. Stop all this emotion and drama right now because that's too close to home right now for me.
0: All right. Thank you very much, Israel. You have a great day. We're going to Mr. Lee on the Truth Talk text lines. They are open, 833-212-1017. Great morning, Mr. Lee. Love you. Appreciate you. You hear the conversation. What's your truth?
3: Same to you, big brother. Mighty black of you. You and Bailey, I appreciate y'all taking my call. All right. So I understand it really quick what Israel is saying is like, you know, all that things that provoke the trauma. But my question was Taser. I didn't see anything. I don't really look at the YouTube and such like that,
0: mm-hmm.
3: unless it comes across it when I open my phone. But my thing was when I got in my vehicle, and I heard the situation of the guy saying he was recording, and he mentioned, okay, there was a tase. Then there's this shot by the officer, mm-hmm. another officer, and then they're saying that there's a knife, or you can hear the woman saying knife. So what is this? The protocol, I mean, I thought that the use of a taser and what I've learned and what I know of with of officers, that they will, majority of the time, if one uses a taser, another will also draw their taser if needed to use it. I didn't know it goes from taser to gun and then confirming that or with what another officer is saying. I'm just a little, that's my question, and just to give Avoca a little understanding. All right, thank you.
0: Thank you very much, Mr. Lee. We're going to Al MKE. Again, the Truth Talk text lines are open, 833-212-1017. We're talking about the Madison shooting for anybody who may be just joining in on this, and people were saying that that man shouldn't be dead.
1: They did shoot him at point blank.
0: Yeah,
1: right?
0: Three times in the head, to my understanding.
1: And I think getting back to our last caller, I think they start using guns and stuff when the tasers don't work.
0: Mm-hmm.
1: And clearly the guy was still, you know, struggling with them, right? Mm-hmm. So clearly that was happening.
0: All right. Great morning, Al. We love you. We appreciate you. What's your truth?
4: The truth is, the protocol is if you're black, you're dead. How about that? Because we have seen white people pull our AR-15 butcher knives and jump on them, and they were white as cocaine, and they went the extra mile. But let's go a little deeper. Black man in Grand Rapids, Michigan, handcuffed behind his back, 3 bullets in the head, and the dog chewed them in his neck. Okay, they will find that guilty. Boy in the back of the car in Arkansas, shot in the head, in the back of the squad car, handcuffed, not guilty. And now we have this going on, and let's not forget the man in Washington, D.C., black man, slept in his car, woke up to bullets. If you're black, you're guilty. If you're white, then they have a protocol, because you know with white people, they come with attorneys, okay? So we got to stop saying, well, police officers go through so much. Well, if you don't want to be here, don't do the job. But remember, anything that's black is negative. And these police officers, and you can do your research as well, if you're black, they are taught to get rid of the problem. And they are trained, they should go a little harder on you if you're black or Latino. So we should stop sitting here acting like, oh, they go through so much. We know you got the highest suicide rate. We know you're doped up on coke. And we know a lot of you white police officers was raised with failed health from your mama and daddy to look at black people as target practice. So we don't got to play stupid. Don't we find it out? All the people that's getting shot in the head is black. Why they won't shoot Savannah Davenport in her mouth 5 times? Why they won't shoot Jim John Jones Shababowski Bubowski with an AR-15 and put the dog on him and shoot him in his foot and his back? Why is it they want to put it on Sam, you know, Sam Shushovsky and put 100 bullets into his car? You know why? Because they protect their white. If you're black, we're going to put so much lead up in you, you can be the person to sign the number 2 pencil when you fill out that paper on the death report. We're not stupid. Y'all have yourself a good day. Happy Thursday. Bye-bye.
0: Thank you, Al.
1: Thank you, Al. But Al go shout all that out and then be like, hey, y'all have yourself a good day.
0: He always does. He always does.
1: We gonna try, Al. We gonna work on that part.
0: So yeah, so you know, it's this is why, in my opinion, that you know, we've always wanted to, and that's why I say, what's your truth?
1: Right.
0: Because to hear the different perspectives.
1: Yes.
0: And you have to, you know, pay attention to them. And that's why when I say, you know, what's your truth? What's the solution to something? Every little bit helps. Like somebody may say something, oh, man, that's really off the mark. But maybe this part of what they said, that's something we can think about that may be able to help get us to where we need to get. And we're able to kind of like take all of the different things. And I think the end game for me is to make sure that people who are listening, black, white, whatever, think. You have to really think like, wow.
1: Right.
0: I didn't think about it from that perspective.
1: No.
0: I didn't think about this part of it.
1: Yeah.
0: Now, when you add all that together, you know what I'm saying? And if we can end up becoming better and making the kind of changes that are necessary in our community and with some of our people who are, you know what I'm saying, on a wild side, we're going to be in a better place. Like if we practice seven principles of Kwanzaa as black people, our community would be in a much better place.
1: Yeah.
0: You know? So we got to get ready to take care of some bills, Bailey. I know you may have some things over there on the Truth Talk text line. Call in, Truth Nation. We want to hear from you. We're also going to be looking at our YouTube page, find out what y'all saying over there. 833-212-1017. I'm the legendary Home Blow, along with my girl,
1: Bailey Coleman,
0: who thinks he's white.
1: We'll be black. Bye.
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0: 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Of course, we're broadcasting live from the American Family Insurance Studio in the heart of downtown at the Avenue. Talking about this Madison situation, I got to try to find some of those protests that were online, even if we can't play the audio, because they letting them have it. But it was one in particular where they were up in Madison, and they were around these white people that were surrounded. And I guess it may have been one or two black people, and they were, like, kind of calling them out, like, yeah, y'all sitting there. But it and the white people sitting at the table looked unbothered, even though it looked like 50 or more people
1: really
0: were in that protest.
1: So, okay.
0: You know, it may have been 100 or more or whatever. But
1: well, I know it's definitely made national news.
0: Mm-hmm.
1: And you know.
0: Yeah. So I'm like, if that was a situation, like, so whoever it was, they lost their life. And
1: yeah,
0: to a lot of people feeling that it was unjustified. I'm hearing from former law enforcement. It was like, it was the way that these officers handled that situation. Said, great morning, Blow. Regarding the police shooting in Madison,
1: mm-hmm.
0: It is my opinion that this young person would still be alive if proper arrest techniques had been used by the four, not one, but four officers. Said they looked like they were Keystone Cops.
1: Oh, wow.
0: And it did. Like, what do we do? How do we handle this? And yeah.
1: Well, then he must have been black, because Caucasian people, they know how to do it. They figure it out.
0: Okay. Yeah. So we're going to, if you are, yeah.
1: Even if the person chases them, they figure it out.
0: If you're watching us on YouTube or Facebook Live, 101.7 The Truth at either or, make sure you hit the like and follow if you're on Facebook. Make sure you like and subscribe if you are on our YouTube page.
1: Yes.
0: On our way to 9,000. We're going to be playing a video. It's not without the audio, of course.
1: Yes.
0: Without the audio.
1: Without the audio.
0: I want you to just pay attention to it, Bailey.
1: Okay.
0: And tell me, you know, if you're kind of seeing, and I don't know exactly which clip, but Xavier, our producer, you can start that clip to playing. So if you're watching us on, YouTube or Facebook Live, again, when I see the protests, so it's hundreds. So again, I'm saying that it was like at least 50. I knew it was a lot.
1: Okay.
0: It was a lot. But.
1: Oh, yeah, that's more than 50 people.
0: Yeah, well, you know, sometimes you'd be like, it wasn't 100 of them. So I'm like. You know, it's like when you're bidding on the Price is Right.
1: Right,
0: you know,
1: right,
0: it's like,
1: right,
0: I'd rather
1: right.
0: be under than over.
2: Looks like a couple hundred.
0: Yeah, that's where I'm going. That's where I'm going.
1: And it looks like a mixed crowd to me.
0: Yeah. The ones that I saw where they were surrounding this table and the black people had the bullhorns. The black people had the bullhorns. And they were like really aggressively, you know, accosting.
1: So it just says protest the killing of a black man.
0: Ah, there we go.
1: Okay.
0: There we go.
1: But there's a lot of Caucasian people in there.
0: The ones that I've been seeing.
1: That's a lot of people, though.
0: Yeah, absolutely.
1: I mean, if you take into consideration how they are, you know, doing the video back and forth, you mm-hmm. know, panning it across, mm-hmm. as they would say,
0: yep.
1: you see that there's a lot. There's a lot of Caucasian people there.
0: Yep.
1: Yep.
0: Yeah, so, yeah.
1: But remember, Madison is a very liberal place.
0: Let's
1: not lose sight of that.
0: It is.
1: It is a very liberal place. And there is a significant African-American population there.
0: You got some stuff on the True Talk text line. I'm going to let you read that. But, yeah, 833-212-1017. That is the number if you want to share your truth. You know, what's your feeling on this situation? Is it the same old thing? You know what I'm saying? The usual storyline. What did you see? If you saw the video clip, what did you see? Did you see where they used too much force? They didn't have to do it? Did you see a man that was struggling and a man that did have a knife and may have injured an officer, like they're saying, like Madison law enforcement is saying that, no, he injured an officer. And it eventually ended up being that same officer that was injured by the knife. And you do see a knife thrown out, you know, like they finally got it from the man. And right after that, that same man that said he got a knife and was injured by the knife, shot him in the head. I believe it's 3 headshots.
1: Greg said he was black, and after they shot him, they pretended to apply help. He was gone. Watch the video on the internet. It's probably not.
0: Oh, yeah. Oh, yeah. Mm-hmm.
1: Yeah, I didn't see that video.
0: Mm-hmm.
1: Miss Sassy said, them police are so hype up on Red Bull coffee and other stimulants and supercharged, just ready to shoot off the firearms. No, maybe some are.
0: Mm-hmm.
1: You know. I mean, if all you can drink all day is coffee, I guess you would be hype, right?
0: Mm-hmm.
1: Or Red Bull. And then this other one, let me review this before we talk about this. But go ahead.
0: Okay. True Talk text lines are open. Again, 833-212-1017. We want to get your take on this. You're listening to Truth in the Morning. And, you know, unfortunately, we are not unfamiliar with these type of situations. But the reality, and then with them not having body cams, that really doesn't help the narrative for their law enforcement and for those who have different clips that show different angles of the shooting.
1: Mm-hmm.
0: You know, it's telling a story that has people kind of confused. Like, I saw a killing.
1: Mm-hmm.
0: You know, others are saying that, yeah, he was resisting and they ended up having to use deadly force because he did have a knife. You know, some people were saying he was cuffed. And so it's a whole lot. It's a whole lot. And we're going to learn today.
1: Okay. Let me give you this one. You ready?
0: Yep.
1: Okay. This is Courtney off our Truth Talk text line, 833-212-1017. If you want to get in on this conversation, Courtney said that as a white woman, here is my truth. I said this at Rodney King. I said this at George Floyd. I have said this multiple times in other scenarios where black people have been shot or killed by cops for absolutely no reason. It would not happen to me. I could throw a pot of boiling water on a cop and not get shot because I'm white. I could be resisting arrest. Maybe I'd get some bruises, but I would not be shot. It's pure and simple. My privilege gives me the benefit of the doubt, which saves my life, and that is disgusting. You know what? Those are facts. That's mm-hmm. why, you know, people are always like, oh, you just throwing in the black factor. But no. Usually the black person doesn't win. Did we not show a video?
0: Mm.
1: I mean, there's been multiple videos that we've shown on this show
0: mm-hmm.
1: where a Caucasian person, a white person, confronts a police officer. And what happens? The last one we showed you guys, not only was he confronting a police officer, but he started chasing the cop, had pushed the cop down to the ground,
0: mm-hmm.
1: was wrestling with the police officer,
0: mm-hmm.
1: and nothing happened. And the cop kept trying to tase him, but he didn't pull out no gun when this guy, tell me he didn't feel like his life was threatened.
0: Right.
1: Tell me that. Because a black person, they see you black in a car, they pulling their gun out.
0: Mm-hmm.
1: Okay?
0: Mm-hmm.
1: Let's be real. They pulling their gun out. In this scenario, they had tased this guy.
0: Mm-hmm.
1: They had tased him. They didn't wait for any kind of effect to happen. Usually, you know, give it a few seconds. They see a knife. Do they have control of the knife or anything?
0: Right.
1: You don't know if they immediately had control of it. It seemed like they grabbed the knife and threw it out pretty quickly if you look back at the video.
0: Mm-hmm.
1: And I'm not saying, here's my thing. You know, give it a beat. You know, give it a second before you. That white guy was tased numerous times. They tased this brother one time and he out. Okay?
0: Mm-hmm.
1: They don't know what that white guy had on him. The video we showed y'all the other day.
0: Mm-hmm.
1: And maybe we can pull that out again somewhere. I don't know if we have that still, Xavier. But, you know, they don't do that. Black people don't have that privilege. They don't have that benefit. If you're a person of color,
0: mm-hmm.
1: it is in your best interest to be as calm as possible.
0: Yep.
1: When being approached by a police mm-hmm. officer. Because yeah. if you're not, you could end up not going home.
0: That part.
1: Because that's the common thing.
0: Real
1: talk. Black person, just like this brother, didn't get a chance to go home.
0: Mm-hmm.
1: You know? And I'm not saying he was right for having a knife on him or any of the things, or even how he reacted. I am not. Mm-hmm. But especially if you're going out to these protests and whatever, have your right mind on you.
0: Mm-hmm.
1: Don't be carrying no weapons. If you black, don't carry no weapons. Now, I know we got concealed carry and all the things,
0: mm-hmm.
1: but they wasn't asking him if he had concealed carry.
0: Nope.
1: They didn't ask him nothing like that.
0: Not at all.
1: I mean, they didn't ask him nothing. It was just like attack.
0: Mm-hmm.
1: You know?
0: Absolutely. Now,
1: of course, we don't know the preamble when they were trying to talk to him, you know, in the come up, you mm-hmm, know, mm-hmm. approaching the situation. But I'm telling you, if you're a person of color, and it could happen to Hispanic people too. Mm-hmm. So don't be fooled.
0: That part. That
1: you're,
0: part.
1: You're a person of color being approached by the police. You know, keep your head together.
0: Yep.
1: Don't be out in these streets high or drunk. You know, have your faculties about you and just follow instructions so you can go home. And that's the only thing.
0: Yep. We got to get ready to take care of some bills. 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
1: Bailey Coleman.
0: We're going to take care of these bills and we'll be black.
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0: Welcome, Black Truth Nation. Still talking about this Madison shooting. And we're seeing some
1: tragic
0: graphic videos that are being sent that we would never play.
1: Yeah, we can't play all that.
0: Yeah, but
1: we can't play all that on our YouTube. It's not gonna let us do that.
0: Well, I wouldn't listen.
1: You can't anyway. Though.
0: Yeah, it's all over everywhere.
1: They put
0: some crazy stuff. That's what I be talking about. They put some crazy stuff because it's still up on all kind of social media sites. It's still up. Somebody's showing it on the YouTube page and all that.
1: Right.
0: But we're not going to do that because one of the things that I always, you know, talk about, and even in my other platform that I have, it's like if I know that the person has lost their life, I'm not going to do that.
1: No.
0: Like that's not
1: that,
0: what I'm doing.
1: That part.
0: Yeah,
1: that
0: the
1: part.
0: Video is out there. Yeah, this is out there.
1: There's a lot.
0: People just got desensitized, baby.
1: Yeah, you get desensitized, and the other part is it's just not the thing to do.
0: Right. So we don't feed it because you can feed it.
1: You get desensitized, and that's why a lot of people nowadays are like, oh, you.

0: And the thing is, yeah, it is that.
1: Yeah, because I have a problem when people have to find out that their loved one was shot and killed
0: and they
1: or
0: seen
1: whatever.
0: It on your footage.
1: Yeah, or a reckless driver ended up hitting the other person's car and their body is mangled and deformed.
0: Absolutely.
1: And you up there, check on your people. Yeah. Like, come on.
0: Yeah.
1: Come on.
0: Yeah.
1: Come on now. Don't nobody need to find out and see their loved one. And then when you do this, Bailey, I see this a lot on social media. When you do this, hey, man, that's my cousin, that's my brother, that's my sister. Can you please take that down?
0: Exactly.
1: They get to arguing with you. This is my page. Get off my page.
0: Right.
1: You don't like what I post. You can't tell me what. And I'm like, they really stand on business.
0: Right.
1: Like, I ain't taking it down.
0: Exactly. Exactly.
1: You telling them, hey, man, his mother or her mother, man, you know, she had to see that.
0: Yeah.
1: Can you please take that down?
0: Yeah.
1: Man, I ain't got nothing to do with his mama.
0: Yeah.
1: No, and because they're trying to get likes. They're trying to get
0: likes.
1: They're trying to get the Meta check that they're thinking it's going to be all these millions of dollars. And it's not.
0: It's not.
1: And if it's really worth your self-respect, like just have some kind of decorum about yourself.
0: That's it.
1: But
0: right
1: we got
0: there.
1: So many people that don't care about it.
0: Yeah,
1: And this is why, you know, I got to, you know. So I got to speak my truth on it. Like, no.
0: So those of you that send us videos, we appreciate it. But we can't use them all because there's also FCC stuff that we got to abide by. So we can't show everything. That's why a lot of times you'll see us play video footage back from the TV stations because it's already edited.
1: Absolutely.
0: That it's available to, you know, show because they're not going to show you the graphics.
1: Right. Absolutely.
0: Stuff.
1: And even when we played the story, if you notice, you got to hear the shots, but they stopped the video.
0: Right,
1: and they had the blurred out portion there because, again, like, I don't want to be watching the news and I got to literally see the assassination.
0: Yeah.
1: Or, you get what I'm saying?
0: Yeah,
1: or the murder of somebody like that.
0: Absolutely.
1: Like, no.
0: Yeah.
1: Or the mangled body. Like, no. Like, you shouldn't be used to looking at that type of graphic stuff.
0: Right. Exactly.
1: I know we live in some communities.
0: In a video game era that.
1: Yeah, but
0: you see that kind of stuff, and it looks very realistic.
1: It does.
0: And, you know, and a television age where they show a lot of that, you know, movies and stuff like that. But, and there's a lot of reality shows on, but you don't see all this.
1: That's right.
0: And, you know, our kids and our young adults don't need, and I don't want to see that.
1: Right.
0: You know what I mean? But I got some over here on the True Talk text line as we wrap up today's show. Ray said it seems like police were just too scary, and this is why they shot the man that many times, even when they say had him under control. Unlike the Incredible Hulk, white man last week. Yeah, the white guy.
1: Right.
0: He saw the video footage.
1: Yeah.
0: Big Cece said there was no reason for them to fire three shots into this guy. That's true.
1: Mm-hmm.
0: You know, I mean, they need to have a little bit more patience. I know they're concerned for their own lives, too. I do get that part, right?
1: Mm-hmm. Mm-hmm.
0: But, yeah.
1: Yeah. And that's kind of like where Sean Avery Sr. on the YouTube page would say, as a civilian, of course, I see excessive force. However, cops are trained to stop the threat and they have discretion on what level of force to use, just like the Greendale cop took a beating by a man.
0: Yeah.
1: That part. And that man did not get shot. Discretion.
0: Yeah.
1: That part. Our producer, Xavier, looked like he added something that he wanted to add. What's your truth, Xavier?
2: I just wanted to comment on, like, Bailey's statement about, like, people being desensitized growing up as a kid that, you know, I kind of, you know, I'm probably one of the first waves of kids, like, growing up with the internet full access, you know what I mean?
0: Yeah.
2: You know, seeing the videos and stuff.
1: Uncensored type thing.
2: Yeah, because I grew up in kind of like the wild, wild west of the internet.
1: Okay.
2: You know, the live leak videos and stuff like that.
0: Oh, yeah.
2: And, you know, gore.com and stuff like that.
0: Yeah.
2: People are definitely desensitized. Like, even me, I just watched the video that the guy sent, and, you know, literally the guy's.
1: No, don't say it. Don't even say it. Because it's even gross to have to even hear that.
0: Yeah.
2: You know what I mean? But, like, me seeing that, I mean, obviously it affected me, but it's like, I don't know, me growing up seeing like cartel videos where they are executing people and stuff like that. Where it's like, you know, it's sad to say, but yeah, I'm a lot of people.
1: You're one of the desensitized people.
2: Yes, but I will say it does affect me. I will say like when I saw it, I did feel bad. I wasn't like, oh, I guess I'm desensitized to the gore. But to the act of what happened to him, I definitely, you know, feel remorse and sorrow for him because those three shots to the head, that was completely uncalled for.
1: Yeah.
2: And it's kind of crazy how we're the only country that really has like these shootings and stuff like that. Because like, you know, say like a place like in England where they have no guns or where they have to be trained on to fight people with knives and stuff like that. They don't have these confrontations. I've seen multiple videos where people have knives in these like countries and stuff like that. And the cops manage to take them down without shooting them. Because most in those countries, cops don't even, most cops don't even care. I walk around with guns.
1: Right.
0: Yeah. In England, most cops don't have guns. And they were talking about when they were doing the teen takeover things. I noted in the story, it was happening in the predominantly African-American area over in England. And you know what? They were like, we don't have guns.
2: Yeah.
0: Our police officers do not have guns.
1: Absolutely.
0: All they have was the little billy clubs or whatever.
2: And taser.
0: And tasers. Yeah. That's it.
1: Yeah. Keystone cop type situation.
0: Yeah. Because, like, well, they didn't feel like, up until that point, they didn't feel like they needed it.
1: Right.
2: Yeah, they do have armed officers, but they have to pronounce that they're armed officers. And, like, those are only special units that come in.
0: Right.
2: Like the standard cop. Taser, billy club.
1: Yep, that's
0: right.
1: It.
0: Yeah.
1: But it is crazy. And even just to show the deterioration, in my opinion, of people, and especially like in our community, I can speak on them because I see it daily.
0: Yes.
1: I come up where if somebody started fighting, you went the other damn way.
0: Yeah.
1: If you heard gunshots, you went the other way.
0: Yeah.
1: We got some generations of people that they run to the fight.
0: Right.
1: They watch the beating and the abuse and and seeing the person, they busted his head open. And they still like we want more. Like, keep on kicking him and hitting him and beating him with a bat or a pole. Like, just all of this. Or the person is dead. Hey, they just shot somebody. You gonna run down to the scene, or where they said they just shot somebody.
0: Yeah,
1: law enforcement hasn't cleared the scene.
0: Yeah,
1: most of the time the ambulance won't even go in.
0: Yeah,
1: until law enforcement comes and secures the scene.
0: Yeah,
1: so they can go in. They'll sit half a block down.
0: That part,
1: like, we ain't getting ready to ride down there.
0: Yeah,
1: hey, down here, he got shot. What we not gonna do?
0: Exactly,
1: because
0: we
1: don't know if the shooter is still there.
0: Yeah. Exactly.
1: And some of these EMTs have ran into some situations where the person who did shoot, they have ran up on him and been like, don't you try to save him?
0: Yep.
1: With a gun to their head. Like, what?
0: Exactly.
1: Yeah,
0: exactly. That's why a lot of times you don't see the EMTs and such even enter a situation
1: that
0: until the police come and clear it.
1: I ain't mad at them.
0: I ain't mad at them either because that could be their life.
1: Yep, we got to be mad at some of the people in our community who created that environment. And that's just the truth.
0: That is the truth.
1: We got to get ready to head out, Bailey. Powerful show.
0: Yes.
1: I thank you for helping to provide another great show.
0: Oh, absolutely. I thank you as well, partner. Yep. That's why we're a team.
1: That part. You know, teamwork makes the dream work.
0: Yep. Thank you, Xavier, for another great show.
1: Thank you very much. What you got, Bailey?
0: Trust God, do good, and keep the peace, y'all. Keep the peace.
1: That part. Up next, The Truth with Sherwin Hughes, the award-winning. He is in, right? Okay, got to make sure with Sherwin. Sherwin's the king of being on assignment. Okay. from 9 to noon. Of course, followed up by the lunch break with Ray Nitti and maybe Shannon from noon to 2. That's their new hours. And, of course, Manon Sabir with The Grapevine, new hours, 2 p.m. to 4 p.m. And Tap In with Jazz Tyler from 4 p.m. to 7 p.m. Central Standard Time. If nobody has told you that they love you today, I want to let you know that I love you. Please be safe. Holla black.

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10: And one thing about me, I'm a tough cookie, but I know what I can't do, and I'm not suffering. 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
11: Excuse me, Cletus. Hoppa, who this man?
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12: My way of thinking is that the parents do all they can, but once the kids leave out that door, whatever have you, they make their own decisions. 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
13: We talking about taxpaying citizens. Look into their taxes. Look into this. We talking about elected officials doing backdoor deals, and somehow she still want to blame immigrants. That's what we talking about right now. We following the money, and you still want to blame Black people and immigrants and welfare and all of these things for policies and backdoor deals that put poor people in worse position.
9: Now, live from the American Family Insurance Studio at the 3rd Street Market Hall.
10: Like you said, they want to pad their pockets, but they need a reason to push things through. 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Y'all want to fix the problem, and they just hope nobody looks into it like, wait, when did food trucks become an issue?
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13: What up, y'all? What up, y'all? What up? What up? What up? What up? What up? 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

0: the Beyonce wig out for the boys, and we had y'all. Dang.
1: Did you name it yet? Did you name the wig?
0: This Beyonce. I'm gonna name it Beyonce or whatever.
1: Beyonce.
0: Now I'm like, man, I gotta start naming my wig. Even the boys at the radio station know you're supposed to name your wig, so now gotta be more responsible.
1: Man.
0: Responsible wig owner.
1: Busy responsible wig owner is hilarious. We got a very busy day today. Huge busy day today. Once again, 284-8-4. I'm tripping. Once again, 833-212-1017 is the number to call. 833-212-1017 is the number to call. You can text that phone number as well if you can't, if you don't have the time to actually call, you can send a text. If you want to text, happy birthday to Shannon as well. On the line, we'll get that on. Shouts out to
0: you. If you want to cash at me, I'll drop that later. Don't worry.
1: Shannon is on one today. She got an Ethernet cord. She's showing out today. Shouts out to Vanessa 7693. Said happy birthday, princess. Shouts out to Jasmine West. She says, hey, y'all, let's go. Birthday wig. First man 414, thanks, happy girl. Birthday. Happy birthday anniversary, sister. Okay, yeah. How y'all doing today, man? We got a very, very interesting show, man. Few things we're gonna talk about. We do have Dave Hollister from Black Arts Fest, who's headlining Black Arts Fest MKE, calling in today at in a little bit, actually. And I do want to talk about the burner. I do want to talk about
0: burner.
1: The burner account.
0: Oh.
1: I'm going to talk about it. I got to talk about it, right? We got to be.
0: Listen,
1: we got to be.
0: Gotta.
1: First of all, the views and opinions of this show, The Lunch Break, and Ray Nitty,
0: that
1: maybe Shannon.
0: Be a drop for us.
1: It's actually in the beginning of the show. But the views and opinions expressed on this show does not reflect the views and opinions of Black Media Trust or Civic Media. These are the views and opinions Milwaukee Black Media. These are the views and opinions of Rogenio Alejandro Boynes and Shannon. I don't know your last name, Shannon. So
0: they don't need to know all of that.
1: I'm a Alejandro.
0: Like yours anyway.
1: Sherwin is like, look, that's your name?
0: Alejandro.
1: Yeah, Rogenio Alejandro Boynes. These are the views of me. Sherwin is waiting too. Sherwin never waits this long. He never waits this long, bro. Sherwin is out the door. So we also go talk about what's happening in Madison as well. And we do want to talk about what we said we were going to talk about, mental health and the importance of therapy in the Black community. And we're going to talk about, Shannon, what you doing for your birthday today, man. So
0: it's my birthday.
1: How much time we got? We got a little time before we come. Okay, 6 minutes. So, burner account. Let's get it out the way, right? If you haven't heard, you saw some posts that went out about David Crowley and a burner account that a group of homies had access to. Yes, a group of homies had access to this account. Initially, it started up for promotions. Used it for club promotions. If you was a part of that time back in 2010 and 2011, 2014 era, you know, we was promoting many nightclubs and social media was just starting to bubble. And Crowley was the youngest of us who understood social media a little bit more, so he was asked to create an account. Others had access to that account. Everybody did not, you know, everybody wasn't mature. Some people posted some immature things on said account, all right? And he also expressed some things with me on that account as well, where he tagged me in it, where he was talking about his parental, parental journey with thinking he had a kid that wasn't his. And he shared that on there. So, yes, it was an account. A few people had access to it. Few people posted on it, and unfortunately, some members are no longer.

0: were with us. And I had to call one of the homies, the mother of his child, before I spoke about this, because I think it is important that we, you know, respect certain people that aren't here. You feel what I'm saying? And that's the truth about it all. And the truth is, these was so, so long ago. So long ago. I didn't even remember all of the details. You know what I mean?
1: They talk about it like it was him as like a fully grown adult. And like I made the point yesterday, like you got 40-year-olds saying whatever on the internet and be like, well, it's social media. Like that was 15 years ago, y'all. I do realize that my daughter was born in 2011. She's going to be 15.
0: Yeah, but you know, all is fair. All is fair in politics. So, okay. Touche. All is fair in politics. And, you know, I know, bro. Everybody that know, bro, and they know he would not say these things that they're trying to attest. And
1: yeah.
0: So I'd like to know you all's thoughts. You know, how do I want to phrase this? DJ Brother Z, the GOAT. How do I phrase this question for our listeners? How much grace do you give people from social media when they were younger? I think is that a fair question? How much grace do we give people from social media when we're younger? Because there are so many situations happen where you have, I remember we had a pitcher from the Brewers who had a Twitter account, burner account that ended up saying a bunch of things, and you know, they just attested it to something racial or whatever the case may be. And some was just like, oh, yo, it was when he was younger, he was a teen and so forth. And, you know, people aren't the same as when they were to 2010. So, you know, that's my question. I posed it. Somebody said, what's up, cousin? A lot of happy birthdays in the chat. Anita Nicole, what up? She said, happy birthday. She said, what up, cousins? What up, what up, what up, y'all? 833-212-1017 is the number to dial. We got Dave Hollister calling in a few, but we talking to everybody here. He said, what did the pitcher account say and how old was he? The pitcher account, I don't remember it. Don't make me tell you a lie. I don't remember what the pitcher said, but it was derogatory terms. It was like using the N-word or something like that, but don't quote me on that. And once again, the views and opinions of this show are the views and opinions of Ray Nitti and maybe Shannon only. And that's a great question. Dylan says, are athletes held to the same standard as our political officials? That's a great question. So Shannon, what's your thoughts? Talk to me.
1: Like I said, it's like, what were y'all in y'all 20s? I'm a whole different person than who I was in my 20s, like even if it was the early mid-20s. And then 15 years ago, that ain't even like, even if you take away like, oh, y'all wasn't in y'all 20s, whatever, 15 years ago is a very long time. And like you said, when you're promoting clubs, it's a whole different cadence than when you're promoting politics and stuff like that. You very loose with what you're saying. It's just a different like persona you even put on. I don't know what was said on those accounts. I didn't really look into it just because I feel like it's 15 years ago isn't something that should matter right now. You know what I'm saying? Especially on an account from what I've heard described as like a social media account for a bunch of friends that were promoting clubs.
0: Yeah,
1: I ain't going to find nothing political on there that I'm looking for. So why would I be paying attention to that? And then just what, yesterday, a few days ago, when we talked about people from certain sides attacking you on social media, it was, oh, it's just social media. But now we holding them accountable for some social media posts from 15 years ago, not an adult that's running for governor. We're holding somebody that was promoting clubs accountable for, you know what I mean? It's just not, and I personally don't feel like it matters right now. It just doesn't.
0: Yeah. So, and yeah, we was like, man, I think back then I was 24, maybe. I might have been 24.
1: Exactly.
0: I might have been 24.
1: Like, when I was 24, I know I was full of it. You know what I'm saying? I would, man.
0: So yeah,
1: in our 20s, making social media accounts and stuff, you gotta, man, what? People was clowning back then. People didn't understand the repercussions of social media and like the weight that it carried and stuff like that. And at 20 something, you don't know who you want to be or who you're going to become and what ways you should speak in public or what could be, you know,
0: right,
1: you know, held against you later. But
0: right. So yeah, man, that's the story behind it. And I try not to go too in depth because of, you know, we do got a homie that was connected to it as well. And he's not here to say his piece. And I don't think it's that important of a thing, but I do think it was something that needed to be spoken about, especially by me, somebody who's been extremely vocal. So I can't, you know what I mean? I can't be 1 foot in, 1 foot out, to keep it a buck with you. But should we go to break real quick? Will, don't go anywhere, y'all. We'll be right back. This is The Lunch Break with Ray Nitti and Maybe Shannon on The Truth.
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0: What up, y'all? Welcome back. Welcome back. This is the lunch break with Ray Nitty and Maybe Shannon. Happy birthday, Shannon. Yeah.
1: It's the birthday edition. It's our birthday. Yeah, Dutch Bros then gave me a free drink.
0: On the award-winning 101.7 The Truth, located in the heart of downtown, live from the American Family Insurance Studio. 833-212-1017 is the number to call. 833-212-1017 is the number to call. Call, wish happy birthday. Share your thoughts on what we was just talking about as well. And yeah, let's have a good time. We gonna go ahead, Shannon.
1: I want to know if anybody ever had a fake account. We could talk about that because I know most of these people have had a fake account. Stop playing crazy. Look, man, I might be getting jumped with a fake account I had in middle school. Man, the whole class owed me my one.
0: I definitely remember when 4 Loko had just came out.
1: Dude, I've heard stories about that. What was going on? Y'all was on the 4 Lokos when y'all made that bag.
0: No, I was about to say, I definitely made like another, chill out. I was definitely on a, I created a dang on a 4 Loko account because at that time, you know, people was just like creating accounts fast just to get the popular account for a company or something and then try to sell the account to them.
1: Yep.
0: 4 Loko ain't want nothing to do with that dang on account. It was like, you can have that. Right. We'll be 4 Loko too. Guru said, this is crumbs. There's a rat on the camp. And they are here offering cheese. Man, Guru, the views and opinions expressed on this show does not respect the views and opinions of, right. We got the caller online. Caller, how you feeling?
2: I'm feeling really good, man. And happy birthday to Shannon today.
0: Hey.
2: Who is speaking wisdom, because in my opinion, what she just talked about is the growth of becoming a year older every year.
0: Mm-hmm.
1: Mm-hmm.
2: And as long as whether it's an athlete or a politician, as long as the things that they are saying doesn't cross the line that Josh Hader did cross, that, you know, if you're even at 15 saying certain racial epithet about other people and speaking in a very ornery and mean way, that might be a family tradition that would have to be examined.
0: Mm-hmm.
2: Because there are a lot of people who are raised to be, millions of them, to be a certain way against other people for real silly reasons. That should be examined. But something that a single man, for example, would talk about, Ray, is different. You know, Mr. Crawley probably definitely wasn't married at that time. So the way that you might discuss a party as a single man who's promoting a party is always going to be different. And only foolish voters or non-voters would make that be a disqualifying factor for Mr. Crawley, who has done a lot of positive things for the community. And no matter what, whether he gets in or out of the race, he gets to talk about the issues that I think he's more wise about than many of the other candidates.
0: Yes, sir. Yes, sir.
2: So she just talked about growth. In 5 years, everybody that's, all you guys sitting in the studio, myself, will be different people, will be smarter. So will Mr. Crawley and hopefully all the people who have negative comments about it.
0: Appreciate you, the caller, as always. Part of the lunch break family. Yeah, man, growth is a amazing thing. I know I'm for sure not the same person I was 5 years ago. I'm not the same person I was last week. If we being honest, it's a lot of growth.
1: It's like every day we wake up and grow. Like, at no age do you ever stop growing, and no age do you ever stop learning. Like, it's just like he said, some things are deeply rooted. If we talking about what is not excusable and what's excusable,
0: mm-hmm.
1: Look, for instance, some people in them Epstein files, well, it was 100 years ago. You was doing some horrific things. Mm-hmm. That's different. Like, we talking about a social media account where they might have said some childish, off-the-wall stuff that people were saying. Like,
0: mm-hmm.
1: it's different than being...
0: not making excuses. It was a group of people though, and I gotta be honest about it.
1: Yeah.
0: But you know, growth is important.
1: People, so be. Yeah, what is it, grasping at straws?
0: I'm a fair believer that, you know, in politics, man, it's a all gloves off sport. And that's what we're seeing being played out. And the views and opinions expressed on this show does not necessarily respect the views, and it does not respect the view, reflect the views and opinions of Civic Media. But yeah, man, I think growth is important. Long as we make it sure that we're growing every day. Dylan said, I'm trying to grow with Shannon. Happy birthday, girl. Calm down. Y'all be. Shannon, go take the wig back off, please.
3: He's frozen.
0: Shannon went to go take the wig off because Dylan is getting too excited. He's blowing kisses in the chat. Jesus. But while Shannon readjusts.
1: Look, I was over here yelling, represent. It's represent. I'm back.
0: Man, yeah, I was just, the real story is Ray Holt. Chill out, bro. The real story is Ray Holt's name. Yes, that's my real whole name. Rahenyo Alejandro Boys. Chill out, Guru, dog. Guru, you was a lot more entertaining when you was being, when you was the opposite view. Now you talk about my name, man. Chill out. My daddy gave me that name. But while we wait on Dave Hollister, don't forget, y'all, that, man, Black Arts Fest MKE is coming up, and he is headlining. Man, I had some Dave Hollister songs, low-key. Favorite Girl, we might have to clip that up. I might use that as a drop this week. It's a part in the song where he be like, leave me alone. Leave me alone.
1: You commenting under your stuff.
0: Like, quit calling me. Oh, man. The Guru said, I'm going to fall back. Oh, man. Nah, man, we appreciate all the love, man. We appreciate it, man. We appreciate all the back and forth. We surely do. Well, while we wait, man, I want to talk about the Madison, the incident that happened in Madison, right? And I know it's heavy. It's heavy around it, right? It's extremely heavy. And we've seen it over and over again, multiple stories, right? And Tony Robinson in 2015, was 19-year-old back in the day. And now we have yesterday. And I'm trying to figure out how to delicately talk about this, right? Because I know it's a lot of emotions. 833-212-1017. 833-212-1017 is the number to call. And I think it was very timely, Shannon, that yesterday you brought up the conversation about therapy and mental health, right? Because I'm as a community, as a society, like I am almost sure this is like so exhausting to have to relive and redeal with these emotions over and over and over again in society. And how are we processing this information? How are we carrying it on a daily basis? How do we deal with the ways of society that presses on our mental, you know, sanity? And I think today's conversation about therapy is going to be so important because we as a community need it, Shannon. And I just like to, you know, get your thoughts on this on your birthday.
1: Yeah. So I think even the other day when the caller, I think his name was Kevin, called in and he was just like, man, like, we need somewhere to go. We need people to talk to. Because every time you see it, it's just like you carry your weight around all day. Not even all day, for weeks. And then, like, before you can get out of that slump, another Black person has been killed or assaulted or something like that, that you just can't get away from. And at the same time, you see our white counterparts do the same things or be in the same situations and walk away scot-free. So it's just like, man, it's almost like we're drowning and we can't catch our breath. You know what I mean? Like, you genuinely don't have a day where you just have a day off of seeing somebody be slaughtered or somebody be treated unfairly.
0: Mm-hmm.
1: And look, therapy is necessary, but the right therapy is necessary too. And like I said, maybe we need, I feel like there might be an app out there. There has to be, where like you can find people of color that are therapists and that work in the communities, but it needs to be a lot more accessible and there needs to be a larger push behind that. Because like the guy that called in said, like, we need support. We need, look, something, because it's almost like we're just being traumatized over and over and over again.
0: Mm-hmm. Mm-hmm. 100%. 100%. And how do we carry that as a community? How do we process that as a community? How do we discuss it with our families and kids and relatives and, you know, go ahead, Shannon.
1: No, I was just going to say, I think from an early age, like, a lot of Black families, like, install in their children that they aren't given grace, which it shouldn't be that way. But I think a lot of times, like, we understand that, like, you won't be given the same grace or opportunities as, like, your white friends or your friends that are not Black. That's just how it is. Like, you're already looked at as a target. You're already looked at as the aggressor. You're already looked at as, like, the problem. So I think that's how we work through it. But it's also not fair, because people get tired of being strong. People get tired of always having to, like, consistently throughout the day because they don't want to end up in a bad situation. So I don't know. As a community, we really got to figure something out just to support each other and, like, give each other the grace that we need. Like you said before on another episode, they're not even giving us grace. And then we turn around and don't even give ourselves grace or our family grace or our kids grace.
0: Yep. 100%. And the guy's name was Corey Ruiz. I always think it's important that we, we mention the name of the folks as well, because they were family members of people, kids, uncles, nieces, nephews, cousins. You know, that's somebody's family. That's somebody that's got a lot of love for them. And yeah, I'm just I just feel like exhausted with this over and over again, Shannon. And it's like, it's almost like, I say this and I hope it doesn't sound, it's like you get numb to these things now, because it's like, it's almost as if you're just waiting for the next another article one. To, there you go. Another That's one. Why he the GOAT.
3: Another one.
0: The GOAT is going to be the GOAT. You need a, can we get a bye as like a GOAT drop for DJ Brother Z when he do something amazing like that? Okay, we going to
4: work. We gonna work at it. I'm still learning my animals.
1: What was that?
4: I mean, we're talking about, like, politics and stuff.
0: Fair enough. I see what you did there. But yeah, you know, just trying to figure out how we. I feel numb to these things, man, because I'm so just exhausted with it as a and I think the community is exhausted with it. And now there's another family out there fighting for their justice that they want. And I feel like I see another. We already know the pattern in what happens with stuff like this. We already know the pattern. Now it's going to be the whole discussion about everything surrounding it. Shannon, take us to break real quick, Shannon.
1: Man, make sure you guys stay tuned. We'll be right back after this break. 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
19: 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And I'm reading.

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1: No, that's right.
0: Bailey Coleman. Coach Bailey. Bailey's boot camp getting us right.
1: I like Coach Bailey. I like that. Coach Bailey.
0: Bailey, man, she a goat too, man. She was, man. Yeah. Bailey was PD when Bob was popping. She you know, she made sure I stayed in rotation. I could appreciate that.
1: That's right.
0: But welcome back, y'all. Once again, 833-212-1017 is the number to call. 833-212-1017 is the number to call. We talking about Madison right now, y'all. And I know everybody probably saw the video many of times, trying to process it, trying to understand how did it get there.

0: How did it get to that point? I'm still getting some of the information, so I'm trying to, you know, be careful how I speak about it. But, you know, we see what we saw. You know, mm-hmm. we see what we saw.
1: So for the people that didn't see the video, what did we see? Because personally, I saw it up and down my timeline, and I was like, not today.
0: So
1: again, I'm like, give me a second.
0: So out of respect, I don't think we should show it.
2: DJ yeah, no, I'm Z. Not pulling no, this video. No.
0: Okay, so we could describe. So from what I saw was police were trying to detain, arrest Brother Ruiz, and another officer came up and then fired 3 shots. And wow. I'm hearing it was like 3 shots to the upper body area. Far as like in-depth details, I'm not sure. I'm just hearing a bunch of what people are saying that they saw. And like, I just can't watch this type of stuff no more. I'm sorry.
1: Yeah.
0: I can't watch this type of stuff.
1: That's exactly where I'm at. Like, I'll see the video, and like, as far as that video, I saw the beginning part, but it looked like it was like 4 officers already on them. Like, it was like, mm-hmm. Mm-hmm. y'all already got them. Mm-hmm. Like, what more do y'all need? And I was like, you know what? The caption told me enough about how it's going to end. I look at the comments, and I'm like, okay, let me just, yeah. I'll circle back when I'm in the mental space to even take it all in.
0: Yeah. So, and I think for what people are, I'm going to say, frustrated about, right? Mm-hmm. And I think people see the different scenarios where others are kind of in the same situation and the outcome is a little different. And I think people are just exhausted of, like, our outcome often ends in, you know, us getting shot, being killed. And I say nobody else has ever gotten that outcome. But I think we see, I was having a conversation this morning. Once again, the views and opinions is only the views and opinions of myself and Shannon. And not Black Media Trust. Milwaukee Black Media Trust. The conversation we was having, Shannon, was, and ironically, this was 2 incidents in Wisconsin. Obviously, the tragic incident that happened yesterday. And I think a couple weeks ago or something, you saw the police officer that was chasing an individual and they tased him. The taser didn't work and the individual started to strike the police officer and so forth. And, you know, even struck the police officer and they was just able to run away. And I think this is a lot of the frustration with the community. That, man, why our outcome always seems to be one of the worst ones? Why is that? I don't know.
1: I think we know. I think we kind of got a clue as to why our outcomes are always worse.
0: Mm-hmm.
1: I think, like, it's not even flat out racism. I think it's like unconscious biases that people hold. Like, I saw a video of a Black man talking to mixed kids, and I don't know if you guys saw it, but like, he was basically like trying to give them like football advice, mm-hmm. right? And he's telling them like, yeah, you know, because them dark skinned dudes with the dreads, they think they tough. You got to really show them. Like, what? Like, why are you? Like, you're a Black man yourself and you telling these mixed kids or whoever else that's listening that automatically look at Black people as a threat automatically look at them as, oh, they want to be tough. I got to out tough them. Yeah. A lot of people carry those unconscious biases. He just said it out loud and didn't even blink twice at what he was saying. But a lot of people walk around with those biases or being taught that, and they don't realize like how dangerous that rhetoric is. But
0: yeah. And, you know, Marty in the chat said, I failed to mention the man in Madison had a knife and stabbed a cop. Now, Marty. I did not mention the part where they said he had a knife. I just saw a couple different conflicting stories, hence why I didn't get into that, because I saw some people said he had one. I saw some reports say that it turned out he didn't have one. I also saw reports that said he stabbed a police officer. I also saw reports that said that wasn't true. So I think Marty, just in respect for the situation, and that's why we aren't on here just, you know, blasting anybody. We're just talking about how exhausting these situations are, because that's the truth about it. And I haven't seen, have you seen anything about that, Brother Z or Shannon? Like, I heard about it, but I haven't seen anything confirmed just yet.
1: Yeah.
0: Says a fixed blade soon. Knife. I think I'm seeing, I'm pulling it up. I'm trying to pull some stuff up right now. Yeah. And says injured one of the officers.
1: Soon to confirm.
0: Yeah. So once we confirm it, absolutely, we would definitely, we'll definitely speak about it more. We got Miss Sandra online. Miss Sandra, how you feeling?
3: I'm fine. How are we doing?
0: We're doing pretty good, Miss Sandra. Just, you know, a little mentally exhausted.
3: Okay, but I want to say happy birthday to Shannon.
0: Hey, happy birthday.
1: Thank you, Miss Sandra.
3: I heard you. I'm a mother. Of course, I have three children. One died in 2024. And it was under, to me, unusual circumstances, but he was in prison. And he died in prison.
1: Mm.
3: And so I can understand, I can say being a mother is heartbreaking, because we carried the baby 9 months and we birthed the baby. And it seemed like the men are more hardcore. I think if they were able to carry a baby, you know, 9 months, and, you know, and really nurture that baby, I think they would have more feelings, you know, for human life, because it seems like, especially us, I think we're used as everything they want to do to be evil people. We're killers. And even we say it. We kill each other. You know, and I said, no. I said, I didn't kill nobody. It ain't no we. You know, even, I mean, exactly. Everything they show, they got to show black people being the beast. They don't want to see the good side of black people. And now with all this stuff going on, you're taking away education, you're closing the schools, you're closing the hospitals. I mean, they want to see us in the low. Actually, to me, they want to depopulate us because they got so much automation coming in. I think they have to depopulate. You know, maybe somebody else don't think so, but I think we have to go first, and the Mexicans, of course. But I think it's harder. They want to go after us first. I think they even want to de-citizenize us. That's why they're going through all of this crazy stuff, you know. And there's a lot of stuff going on that I see, and that's where my mind goes. And my mind goes on when you got four or five, you know, when the cops come out, there ain't no one. It's about five, and sometimes I see that big truck they drive, the army truck. It's a lot of them, they come out. So why do all of them were on that man? I saw the video. All of them. But yet they still, one guy going to come in like that dude did in Chicago, and with that one guy with the knife, he was called in. He was the big shooter of the gang. You know, they called him in to shoot that boy in Chicago. Remember he was carrying that knife, and they shot him, and smoke was just from the bullets. You could see the smoke.
0: Mm. Mm. Yeah, I think I do remember that. I think I do remember that. Yes, Miss Sandra. Yes, Miss Sandra. We definitely do remember it, and we thank you. Thank you for calling in. We're going to take a break, y'all, and we'll be right back. Don't go anywhere. This is the Lunch Break with Ray Nitty. And the birthday girl, maybe Shannon.
1: It's my birthday.
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0: live on the lunch break. We got Dave Hollister on the line, man. Hey.
1: What it is, bro, Ray. What's going on with it?
0: How you doing, man? You live on the lunch break with Ray Nitty and maybe Shannon, man. And it's her birthday today,
2: what's up, by the way,
0: Brother Hollister.
2: Yeah, thank you. Shameless plug.
1: Happy birthday to you. Happy birthday to you. Happy birthday, baby Shannon. Happy birthday to you. Happy birthday.
2: This is the best birthday ever.
0: My birthday too. Man, thank you for joining us, Brother Dave.
1: Man, I'm finally here, man. It's my pleasure to be here with y'all today, man.
0: Man, we thank you for calling in, man. So we just got a few quick questions for you, man. I know you hear headlining Black Arts Fest MKE, man. How does it feel to be in the city?
1: Man, first of all, I love Milwaukee, man. I love that spot. I love that place, man. And it's gonna be exciting to be there. It's one of my favorite places when I come. It's a certain cigar bar I go to there, man. So I'm gonna go there. You know, and I'm just going to let y'all know this. I'm going to be in the night before. I ain't going to let y'all know where. Hey. I'm going to be here the night before to take in all the sights and the sounds, man, you know?
2: Yes.
0: I can dig it. Shannon, what question you got for Dave Hollister today?
2: I just wanted to know what people can expect from your appearance at the festival.
1: You know, I got to make it nostalgic. You know what I mean? I got to go back, take them back. Bring them forward a little bit, but I like to stay in that, you know, in that realm that everybody knows. You know what I mean? It's going to be fun, man. I can't wait.
0: So we're going to be talking about, we going to hear some Favorite Girl.
1: Most definitely.
0: We're going to hear some.
1: Can't leave the stage without that one.
0: Man, I got a question. I'm sorry. When I heard this song, man, it touched my soul. This was a real situation. You really wanted this woman to leave you alone, whoever it was that was messing with you. This wasn't just a song. This was real, wasn't it?
1: Man, listen, Ray, I'm telling you, everything I sing about is real. I can't do, you know, I love Babyface. I love, you know, Junior. I love them people, but, yeah, you know, them my folks, but I can't do what I call the fantasy music that I play your rent, I cook your food. I ain't doing none of that when I get home. I'm tired. You know what I mean? I gotta think about what it is I know. You understand what I'm saying? So yeah, that was a real situation. Every part of the song is real.
0: Man, for sure. Man, you said, leave me alone. I was like, dang, this brother don't want. We need to get that as a hot key on the show, man. What else you got for Dave Hollister today, Shannon?
2: So, is this the first time headlining Black Arts Festival in Milwaukee?
1: Yes, it's definitely the first time, and I'm excited about it, man. I heard it was a big deal. I normally come to Milwaukee and do, you know, I've done another festival there before, but it wasn't Black Arts. So I'm really excited.
0: Man, definitely. So go ahead, Shannon. I'm sorry.
2: No, I was just going to say, so this is a whole different vibe, and I'm happy that you've been here before. So you kind of know Milwaukee, you know what to expect. And you, like you said, you're going to be hanging out the night before, taking in all our sights and sounds. That's super exciting for the city because people going to get to catch you out.
0: Yep. Man.
1: Definitely going to happen. When they called and asked, I was like, say what? Are you serious? Y'all asking me, or are you telling me to be there? Because I'm, you know what I mean. I probably would have got on the plane and got there anyway. Because I wasn't doing nothing when they asked. I was, you know, preparing for the day for a couple of days later. But you know, I'm excited to be in the place, man. Milwaukee again is one of my favorite places, right up the street from Chicago, from where I'm from. So you know, I used to be in and out of the city a lot of times anyway.
0: Oh, so you already our cousin anyway. You right
1: most
0: in the backyard.
1: Definitely.
0: So we celebrate, yes, sir. We celebrate African heritage and Black culture, and we know that you do it for the culture, man. So could you just tell us, like, how did you get into this music stuff, man? And like, because I felt like, in my opinion, back then you was the only person delivering R&B like that. In my opinion.
1: Oh man, Man, Ray, I appreciate it, man. I actually started at 17 with my brother-in-law, Glenn Jones. He took me on the road, man, and in R&B. I was doing a lot of gospel stuff when I was younger because my parents, you know, both my parents were gospel quartet singers. So, you know, and that's what Glenn was as well. That's how he met my sister. But, you know, he took me on the road, 17 years old, and then I ended up meeting Tupac, but he wasn't the Tupac that we know and love now. He was Digital Underground. So, you know, he actually brought me in to Digital Underground. And once I did that, man, it was curtains after that. It was like my whole world was open, you know. And I have, you know, just a rich, deep culture in music, you know. Chicago being one of the home of blues and jazz, you know what I mean? So it's always been embedded in me, man. And I just love it. Wouldn't want to do nothing else.
2: Man, that's beautiful. Are you able to stay on with us a few minutes more? We're going to head to break. And when we come back, we have a few more questions for you.
1: Yes, I'm with you. I'm here. I ain't going nowhere.
2: Oh, man. Thank you so much. I appreciate it. We'll be right back. You guys are listening to the award-winning 101.7 The Truth.
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I'm sorry, this afternoon. Hope that you all had an amazing day today. 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Hey, we got to get into it today. It's a lot happening, not just in the city of Milwaukee, but throughout the entire country, throughout the entire world, honestly. I seen in breaking news something about Iran has declared a full war with the United States. That story is currently developing. As it continues to develop, we will follow it to see what actually does that mean for the citizens in the United States. There was also a police officer who fatally shot a man in Madison, Wisconsin. We're going to touch on that for a little bit as well. But currently there are breaking developments in the Nolan Wells investigation. An independent autopsy was released that leaves major questions unanswered. We'll explain what the doctors found, what they couldn't determine, and what's next in the investigation. The independent autopsy commissioned by Nolan Wells' family has now been released, and despite the new findings, it does not determine either the cause or manner of death. All of these, this information comes from People.com, CBSNews.com, as well as NewYorkPost.com. So basically, Nolan Wells hired their attorney, and we've talked about this and touched on this all week. But yesterday, as I was researching and catching up on some of the things pertaining to the case, there were so many different allegations. So much has unraveled. And I truly, truly believe this is something that we all have to pay attention to. We all

And so they conducted in a private autopsy report. So they had to take his body from Mississippi and ship it to, I believe, Washington, D.C. And one of the one of the facts that came out yesterday was that he was missing his throat and his stomach, meaning that the coroner's office in Mississippi removed his throat and removed his stomach and shipped him to D.C. Why is this important? It's important because those are the very things you need to determine, A, if there were any type of substances in his system. Remember also allegedly that one of his friends stated that the boys, the people he was hanging around, were involved in using heavy substances. So having that removed eliminates that. I'm not a doctor, I'm not a nurse, but I can imagine that if it's anything pertaining to the throat, could have something to do with some type of trauma, right? And not to mention the other day I mentioned there was some type of the autopsy report that was done in D.C. stated that there was some type of red discoloration on the back of his head. Well, apparently one of Nolan Wells' friends or former friends came out and stated allegedly one of the other boys that he was with, who happens to be a baseball player, supposedly hit Nolan in the back of the head with a baseball bat and then got rid of the baseball bat. Again, allegedly, I'm not sure if that is something that is a fact, but that has came out as well. What we do know is that based off of the independent autopsy report, no skull fractures or significant deep tissue injuries were identified. There was advanced his body was so decomposed to the point where it was extremely difficult for the coroner's office to do his job the way that he wanted to do. Again, this story is triggering, is heartfelt, is sad, is all of the above. So for those who are listening, I do apologize in advance if this is something that triggers you. But I do want to make sure that we have a full understanding on what exactly is happening with this case, not just because we want to be nosy, but because, you know, he's all of our sons, right? This is something that has happened continuously in this country. Nolan Wells is just one of many. There's been many reports within the past couple of months of young black men who are coming up missing, who are coming up deceased, who are coming up being hung from a tree. There was a gentleman who was found hanging from a tree outside of a festival in, I believe, Mississippi as well. There was a situation with a gentleman in Chicago that we were looking up earlier this week as well. So this isn't just happening, or hasn't just happened to Nolan Wells. It continues to happen. And our job, especially for mothers, black women, black men, fathers, our job when we have a platform is to make sure that we bring this to light. We already know that we live in a country who has not favored us when it comes to receiving the proper justice in situations like this. So again, to any of those who may be listening in regards to the details pertaining to Nolan Wells' case, I do want to apologize in advance. This can be triggering. But again, so the independent autopsy report showed that he had some red discoloration on the back of his head. His body was extremely decomposed. His throat and stomach was missing by the time his body was shipped from Mississippi to Washington, D.C. And then allegedly there was another article that came up that stated the coroner office in this specific town, the woman who has to write the reports, has never ruled any black men in that city, in that state, as homicide. Any black man that came across her desk in similar situations, she never ruled it as homicide, which means that to me, this is my personal opinion, it sounds like a cover-up, right? And we all know
based off of things that has happened in our own

0: backyard what that looks like. And to me, that speaks volumes, right? I am glad that the family decided to go ahead and conduct that private and separate autopsy report. But this is my issue. This is me talking personally, right? My issue is that when we have situations like this, we tend to run to the same people, the Al Sharptons, the Ben Crumps, so on and so on. And it's no slight to them and the work that they have done and the work that they will continue to do. But my stance on this is that we have to do more, right? And I get it. I get it when you're going through it. I'm not a parent who has lost a child, you know, God forbid. So I don't know what that feels like, right? I know that there may be times they're weak. There may be times they, you know, want to fight but don't have the strength to. But I'm saying all of this to say, make sure that you have the proper people in place to do what it is that that needs to be done to ensure that you receive the proper justice. A lot of people like to capitalize off of situations like this. A lot of people like to come whenever there's cameras and so on and so on. And the issue with that is their way of thinking is like, if it doesn't benefit them, right? Do it because it needs to be done. Don't do it because you have a hidden agenda. And I just feel like a lot of times with a lot of people who have been around for a long time, especially when certain allegations have been made, I'm not quite sure if these are people you can trust. Some of these people may be people that are being paid off too, right? Do your research. If this was my child, I am not going to take any recommendations from anybody without properly making sure I understand and research this person that's going to conduct the autopsy. I can't take your word for it just because of who you are or your name or your status. And the reason why I say that is because I don't understand how his autopsy report states undetermined. I get it. Some of the organs are missing. The body was decomposed. But undetermined to me sounds like when people say sure. What, like, sure is not a yes, but it's not a no. Undetermined is like, hey, I'm not ruling it out, but I'm not saying that that was the case either. Cut the BS. Cut the BS. There is so much that, and another thing too, the importance of how fast his body was transported from Mississippi to the coroner's office in D.C. That plays a part in it. So I was watching Nancy Grace, and she was interviewing a doctor who conducts autopsies, and he was saying that the discoloration on the back of his head could have came from when he was being transported. Because there was no bruises on the outside, that it could have came from something else. Everything other than the fact that what was allegedly said by one of Nolan's friends, which was that another young man had hit him in the back of the head, allegedly with a baseball, whom also happens to be a baseball player, right? Like, you go to college, you get your degree, you have over 20, 30 plus years of experience in this field. There is no reason why you can't come off the top of your head just from experience alone and say, hey, even though this is undetermined, I believe that this is what took place. Based off of my findings and the things that make sense and doesn't make sense, this is what I believe took place. So my call to action specifically with that, the people that's in our community, we need to start taking on these jobs, right? I know it's not an easy job. I know a couple of students that I taught who are actually going to school, right? Mortuary school. We need to be taking on jobs like this so that we can determine and make the proper decision, which is the start of situations, families in situations like this, obtaining and seeking the proper justice. We got to go to commercial break. We are talking updates on the case for Nolan Wells. We want to hear from you, 833-212-1017. Do not touch that dial. It's your girl, Jazz Tyler.
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0: We are live and direct. Thank you so much for tapping in with us this late afternoon. I hope that you all had an amazing day. Again, for those who are joining us, we are going over the breaking developments inside of the Nolan Wells investigation. First, I would like to give a shout out to everyone who is currently watching us live on YouTube. 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Shout out to the chat. Shout out to Madi. Madi, I don't know where you been. I feel like you've been cheating on the show now. We ain't seen you. Where you been at, man? Madi says, people that's black teach your kids who their enemies are. You mess with my CDs, God can't help you. Listen, trust me when I tell you, there are a lot of parents who are feeling that way, who have children. Again, we are going over the breaking developments inside of the Nolan Wells case. Prior to break, we were speaking about the independent autopsy report that was conducted outside of where Nolan is from and where this situation happened. Apparently, when his body was shipped from Mississippi to D.C. to the independent person who was doing the autopsy report, his stomach and his throat was missing. And if I'm not mistaken, there was no explanation as to why. But if, again, I'm not a doctor, I'm not a nurse. But to me, my personal opinion, I believe that was a way for them not to obtain any information regarding if he was given or had taken any type of substances. That most definitely would have shown whether or not, in the fact that those two body parts were, or internal body parts were missing, is ultimately the red flag. The coroner who conducted the report stated that his findings were undetermined. He stated that there was red discoloration observed on the back of his head or skull. And he also said that he could not determine whether it was from trauma or from being transported or just any of those things. He has no idea where it came from, primarily because his body was badly decomposed. For those who are listening, I want to make sure that you understand that this can be triggering, and I do apologize in advance. But again, I would like to thoroughly go over this because this keeps coming up in our community. This keeps happening. There are a lot of men, young men, who have been found deceased, hanging from trees. There was a gentleman, I believe, in don't quote me, I want to say Illinois, recently, who was attending some type of outside rave event in the woods, in the cabins, and allegedly his friends, gang, well, they sexually assaulted him and then ended up, you know, unaliving him. And that story has not had as much coverage as Nolan Wells. There was another young man in Mississippi who was found hanging from a tree outside of a festival down in Mississippi as well. This continues to happen. Other stories are not being talked about as much as this, which is, again, why I would like to speak about this. Because if you are a parent, specifically a parent who has a young black child, male or female, these are the things that we need to be aware of, especially if your child is in an environment that may be a little different culturally, right? So getting back to the report, the red discoloration that was observed on the back of Nolan's skull, the autopsy report says that it cannot determine where it came from. But as I was researching this yesterday, I ran across a video in a story from one of his alleged former friends or classmates, who stated that apparently one of the young men that Nolan was around allegedly had hit him in the back of his head with a baseball bat. And this young man apparently is a baseball player, which means that whether he is or not, he hit him in the back of the head. But if he's a baseball player, that just makes it more intense, right? Which will then explain the red discoloration that is in the back of his head. And the way that when Nancy Grace was interviewing this doctor, who was a coroner as well, he stated exactly where this mark was. And if you touch the back of your head, It is not towards the neck. It's more so in the middle, which means that, well, any part of your head, if you have a significant injury or trauma, obviously, you know, it can kill you. But where he said that Nolan was hit is the same, is the place where it would be easy for someone who was trying to do that to hit him with the bat there. And that discoloration, in my opinion, is what caused it, if that is indeed what happened. I am not happy with the fact that the independent autopsy stated undetermined, because again, before we went to break, I was speaking to the fact that if you have been doing this work for a long time, you've went to school, you've seen many cases, then you should know, based off of your experience combined with the fact, whether or not this young man was murdered or if it was an accident. And at this point, I think the whole world know that it wasn't an accident. My call to action was also that young black people, yes, this is a field that is completely far left and something that is different, but we need to start taking these positions. We need to start going, making sure that we have youth who are taking positions in the coroner's office so that we can get the correct information documented in order for situations like this and families in situations like this to receive the proper justice. It all starts with the coroner's report. Whatever the coroner puts on that report is going to determine how hard this case is going to be to fight. And speaking of the coroner's office, one of the articles that I came across yesterday was that the lady who is over making these reports in Mississippi, she has never wrote homicide on a coroner's report pertaining to any black men who were found in situations like this. You can't tell me that she's not paid off. Right? You can't tell me that she's not a part of it. Again, we all know how this system works. We all know that the DAs, the judges, the lawyers, the coroner's office, they're all best buddies. They're all best buddies. So we know for a fact, we don't know for a fact, but common sense says she was paid off. We have a caller, Al is on the line. Thank you so much for tapping in with us today.
1: Well, my question is, why they didn't go after the family for organ harvesting? Excuse me, because there's too many times when black people come up missing, like the boy in Washington, D.C., his eyes and his pupils was gone. The boy in Atlanta, he was stuffed and all his organs is gone. So why they not going after these people with organ harvesting? And what's up with raping the dead? Because then the boy in
0: Illinois,
1: I think it was like Illinois, they had like burn his body up, but you gonna rape a man, burn his body up too? Like, that's a animalistic stuff.
0: It is. It is. Apparently,
1: so
0: they
1: why
0: did.
1: Would you want,
0: apparently, they sexually assaulted him while he was alive, and other people who were around were hearing him scream, and they was telling him that he was drunk or whatever the case may be, but they did this while he was actually alive.
1: So now you got to get drunk to steal some ass? Oh, excuse me. Then my thing is that's just like the woman who was trying to get pregnant by the dead man.
0: Right.
1: Because his flesh rised up, but none didn't come out the mule. So I'm like, what's up with all this animalistic stuff? We want to take organs and ray. I don't know. I don't know. This ain't no mental health neither. This stuff
0: it's
1: is
0: not.
1: From all that inbreeding. And a lot of that stuff is in the blood. Not us, but that's in the blood. And you know what? Be honest with these young boys. Don't go around no white people by yourself. Now, I'm just going to tell you like it is. Because y'all going around them, y'all coming up floating in rivers and you're missing kneecaps and jawbones and eyes and rectums. And hey, did they check the boy for, did they do a rape kit on the boy who was raped alive?
0: I'm not sure. We're going to cover that tomorrow, though, but I'm not sure on that. I just know we were talking about it with someone who was from Chicago, and I was able to look up and find the story.
1: Okay, well, thank you so much. Like, damn, that's so animalistic.
0: It is.
1: Okay, bye-bye.
0: It is. Thank you,
1: Al. They can't procreate. Okay, bye-bye.
0: Thank you so much for tapping in, Al. Shout out to the chat. Madi says, someone needs to pay the supervisor at that coroner's office and a visit, the one in Mississippi. Absolutely. Someone most definitely needs to pay them a visit. We also have to do more. So I don't know what more looks like. right? This is, I come from an organizing background. I've been a part of major situations and worked with families throughout the years who have dealt with similar situations. And I constantly see the same fight over and over and over with the same leaders, with the same way of thinking, with the same strategic methods, all of the above. At what point does it change? At what? Because I'm starting to feel like it's just not enough, right? We have to figure out a way to find allies, to have someone say, hey, this isn't fair. Let me give you the facts, right? Everybody can't be bought and paid for it. There has to be someone. There has to be someone. I was able to find a video, I believe. I'm not sure if this gentleman is a part of the Navy or not, but he was stating that he has actual footage that he did not turn over to law enforcement and that he kept and is willing to allow to give to Nolan's family. And there was a lot of outrage about why he didn't submit it. Well, probably because they were going to delete it, right? Again, if they're bought and paid for and they're being paid off by whoever did it, family or anyone of that nature, it wouldn't be ideal to turn that evidence over. So he has come forth and he has done a public interview stating that he has additional footage, additional videos that he has purposely not given to law enforcement that he is willing to provide to Nolan's family. We are talking about the updates on the Nolan Wells case. Do not touch that dial. At the 5 o'clock hour, we have special guest Jacob Lattimore joining us. And at the 6 o'clock hour, we have special guest, my brother Darius Miles will be joining us as well. We want to hear from you on this topic. What are your thoughts? What do you think is happening with this entire case? 833-212-1017. It's your girl, Jazz Tyler.
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We are currently talking about the Nolan Wells case. Prior to me going to break, I was going over the separate autopsy report as well as the situation with the coroner's office in Mississippi. Before we dive back into it, I just want to give a trigger warning. As we're talking about this case, don't want to offend anyone, but I do want to be upfront about the facts due to the fact that we are consistently losing our young black men in situations like this. Shout out to the text line. Marquise G said it was also a man found hung here in Brookfield, Wisconsin last year. Exactly. Yep. I remember that case as well. And a couple of years ago, shout out to Miss Bowden, my old high school teacher, and her daughter, Arsenia Coleman. I remember when her nephew or cousin was found in a similar situation in Illinois a few years back. So again, this is something that we know has been taking place multiple times throughout our generations. It continues to happen, and we have to figure out a way to protect our black boys somehow, some way. So as far as the Nolan Wells case, what we don't know is whether or not he drowned. We don't know if he was conscious when he entered the water. We don't know whether he entered the water voluntarily or was forced, and whether any trauma occurred before entering the water. We also don't know if he had any type of substances such as alcohol or any type of drugs in his system. At this point, there is no

0: medical conclusion that he actually drowned. There is no medical conclusion that he was the victim of homicide as well. Based off of the independent autopsy report, they list the ruling of death as undetermined. When his body arrived from Mississippi, his throat and stomach was missing. They also found red discoloration on the back of his skull. And yet they still rule him out as the cause of death as undetermined. One of the things that bothered me the most is the fact that two things outside of this happening to him and his family, the fact that when he arrived in D.C., that he had two major internal organs missing. Right. These are the very things that would have been able to determine if there was any type of injury to his throat, if he had indeed taken any type of substances. And again, this goes back to allegedly the young man that he was hanging around used hard drugs, which came from a source, which came from someone who used to hang around Nolan and these young men as well. And they stated that they used hard drugs and that they believed that they had given him some type of substance. And if you go back and listen to the video that circulated online of him saying, "Hey, I don't want to get in the water. Hey, I'm going to die." It almost sounds like he's not in his right mind. Not just because he's fearful, but it just sounds like something is happening. And then you hear them mocking him. You hear them making monkey noises and telling him he's crying for his mom and all of this nonsense, right? It was super uncomfortable to listen to, but it couldn't have been more uncomfortable than whatever was going through Nolan's mind during that time. As we talk about the coroner's office in Mississippi as well, one of the things that I ran across on social media, I'm not quite sure if it is valid or not, but I do plan to dig a little bit more. Apparently, the woman who is over the coroner's office in Mississippi has never ruled any situation similar to this with black men as a homicide, which in my personal opinion means that she has been paid off, right? That there is a cover up. Again, we talked about it. A lot of times in this system, we know that the judges, the lawyers, the DA's office, the sheriff, the coroner's office, all of them are friends, right? They're all friends. They're all going to do whatever it is that needs to be done in order to protect one another.
1: And if they're not friends, they're neighbors.
0: Exactly. And if they're not friends, they are neighbors. You scratch my back, I scratch your back. And that's exactly how some of them look at situations like this. Hey, they're college buddies. They probably sitting around having a regular conversation and some drinks. No thought put into it, which is very disheartening, but it is the hard truth. Also, authorities in Mississippi continues to describe this investigation as active. Officials have previously said they have found no initial evidence of foul play, but stress that this investigation remains ongoing. Now, as far as new developments, GPS data from the boat has reportedly become a part of the investigation. Attorney Ben Crump says he expects the completed investigation to ultimately be reviewed by a grand jury once evidence is assembled. A reward remains available for information that helps resolve the case, and the Wells family continues to call for a full and transparent investigation. The GPS data from the boat is going to be a game changer, because this is going to determine whether or not if Nolan was actually murdered at the judge's house and they transported his body to the river, or if he indeed was murdered in the river, allegedly. This is going to determine all of the above. If I'm not mistaken, by the time they received Nolan's phone, in which he didn't have either, there were messages that were removed and deleted, right? So they need to pull phone records. They need to pull this GPS data. They need to pull everything that they can, footage, whatever it is that needs to be done. They need to do it, right? And they need to do it fast. I would even go so far as pulling the phone records from the parents' phones, right? I don't understand how so many people was present and they have all of this footage and people are holding on to the footage, or there are people who are not releasing this information to the family and or to law enforcement, the more videos that come out, the more you see that they indeed were not the only ones on that island. That is heartbreaking. That is heartbreaking to know that he was there around not just the people he came with, but other citizens of that city, of that town. There were numerous of people who were present, and you're telling me that no one seen anything? No one other than the people who stated that they were his friend, and allegedly they weren't, because his mom said she had never met them. And then there's this gentleman, a black gentleman, got to be in his mid-40s, who decided to go down to Mississippi for whatever reason to get the friend's side of the story. The best friend who apparently had never been to Nolan's house. I don't know about y'all, but I don't have any best friends who's never been to my mama's house or my house. I don't know what type of best friend that is. That doesn't even sound right, right? But there were more than just that group of people who were around Nolan when this situation happened, right? This is, that makes the case that more interesting, because in small towns like this, we all know that certain groups of people stick together. And if something indeed was happening and there were a multitude of people who were witnessing this, that means that they all are guilty. They all are guilty. I'm not talking about just the alleged murder part, but everything that happened leading up to that point. Everything that happened leading up to that point where they say that they were arguing and someone heard or had footage of them arguing, right? Everything that happened, someone was there to witness it. And the fact that they refuse to come forward and say anything for whatever reason, listen, God got a way of making people, of putting that karma on you. I promise you, I don't care. There is nobody in this world who can instill fear in any human being more than the higher power. So to those people, you need to do whatever it is you need to do, however you need to do it, to make sure that this young man and his family seeks and receives the proper justice. You are guilty, and I pray that you can't sleep at night. I pray that it bothers you so much to where you can't eat. We have a caller on the line. Brother Love, are you there?
2: Oh, hey, Jazz. How you doing today? You on fire today.
0: Man, listen, this is, as a mother who has a young black man, for a son, this is something, even if I didn't, this is something that we all, you know, need to talk about, because it's not just happening with Nolan, it's happening across the board.
2: Mm-hmm. Yes, and you're right, Jazz. That's why I broke up with my girl. She had a 15-year-old, 11-year-old, and the 15-year-old put down the blunt, and the 11-year-old picked it up, hit it, and I'm like, well, you know, why are you letting these kids do this? And
0: are you there, Brother Love?
2: Yes, can you hear me?
0: I can hear you now.
2: Yeah. I mean, I just want to, on the Noah case, I'm sorry that happened, Jazz. I apologize. I'm just sorry that happened. And what effect does that have on other young black men? What, you know, should we be afraid? Because I'm afraid to die.
0: You know, honestly, I feel like, again, you have Nolan Wells, you have the young man in Illinois who was gang raped by his friends at a rave in the woods by the cabins and was found deceased the next day. You have the young man a couple of years ago who went to the Riverwalk with his girlfriend who was white, and he was a black young man from Milwaukee who ended up deceased. You have the young man in Mississippi who was found hanging outside of the festival a couple of weeks ago. You have the young man last year who was found hanging from a tree in Brookfield, Wisconsin. You have Nolan Wells. This has happened so many times and continue to happen, not to mention all of the cases that happened during our ancestors' generation, our parents' generation, and even this generation that we are not familiar with. Our young black men need to be aware of who they're around, whether they're white or black or Hispanic or Asian, whatever. Always teach your children to be mindful about who they are around, especially those who are who come from a different culture or a different neighborhood, primarily because everyone was not raised the same. This breaks my heart because growing up, we were not taught to treat our friends this way. We were not if we really called someone our friends, those were not his friends. Those were not his friends. And I don't know Nolan. I didn't know him. I don't know what was inside of him to make him feel like he had to fit in or that he had to be a part of that group. But I promise you, I wish somebody would have told him that he didn't need to. I'm sure there was red flags. I'm sure there were things that they said in a jokingly manner that he overlooked because of his heart. Sometimes when we overlook things because of our heart, it ends up where we end up in situations that we don't want to be in. And I apologize for stumbling over my words, but I'm telling y'all, this is so near and dear to my heart because it keeps happening. And it's like, why do our babies have to go through this? And it's always the babies who have the big hearts, right? We're talking about the Nolan Wells case. We want to hear your thoughts and opinions on this case. 833-212-1017. Do not touch that dial. At the 5 o'clock hour, we have special guest Jacob Lattimore. He will be joining us virtually. And at the 6 o'clock hour, we have special guest Darius Miles, who will be joining us virtually as well. We got to go to break to pay some bills. It's your girl, Jazz Tyler.
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0: Bailey Coleman, as well as Sherwin Hughes, The Lunch Break with my good brother Ray Nitti Shannon, and then The Grapevine with Manon as well. We are currently talking about the case of Nolan Wells. Again, this is a trigger warning for those who may be sensitive to this topic. I do apologize. But again, as a mother who have a young black male as a son and just a pillar in the community, I find it very, very important for me to utilize this platform to talk about this because it continues to happen. Before we went to break, we were talking about some of the facts pertaining to the case. What's confirmed is that the independent autopsy report has been completed. The cause of death remains undetermined. The manner of death remains undetermined. Official Mississippi autopsy and toxicology report have not yet been released. Investigations remain active. What we don't know is whether or not Nolan drowned. We don't know if any foul play occurred, whether any injury caused or contributed to his death. And the next major developments are expected to be the release of the state's autopsy's finding, the toxicology report, and any additional investigation conclusions. We have a caller on the line. Mike, are you there?
1: Yes, I'm here, Jazzy. Yet again, it looked like these white boys are going to get away with murder. And it's a sad thing because you know it was foul play. But our young brothers got to get away from this thing of hanging out with these white boys thinking that they're friends and they're the only one. Now, if he had another buddy with him, it would have been two against three.
0: Oof.
1: In case of altercation would have came out. And I think we would have probably came out on top on that one. Two against three, two brothers against two white boys. It's touching me because my sister got a daughter and they live way out in Germantown. And she hang out with the white girls. You know, and she's the only one. You know, she went down to Summerfest with them for some concert. They talked her into paying $170 for a ticket. She's only 18 years old. How are you spending that much money on a concert ticket?
0: Yes.
1: Now, another one of the girls looked like she was black mixed with white, but the other girls, the other three were white. And then my sister said, yes, she normally hangs out with white girls. So, I mean, she need to get out of that because that's not a winning situation if something goes down because you know they're going to take the side of their friends and then she's the only one, just like the Nolan case.
0: Absolutely.
1: We know what happened.
0: Absolutely.
1: We know what happened, but they're going to get away with this. And this is sad. That Brookfield thing, that was a summer or two ago, wasn't it?
0: Yes, that was last year.
1: Never heard of that again.
0: Yes, that was last year.
1: Never heard of that again.
0: Yep.
1: They always say it's either an accident or we committed suicide. Ain't no brother hung himself like that.
0: Come on now.
1: And they keep coming with that.
0: It's an insult to even assume that our people would utilize that as a form of suicide, given the history.
1: So I stay on my sister to tell her to have her. Well, she's got a job now and stuff, so maybe that could occupy most of her time, hopefully, but... It's not a winning situation when it's four or five against one.
0: Absolutely.
1: And then what you say something about their marketing and stuff like that?
0: So there
1: I never was a jokester.
0: Yeah, there was a video that was circulating where they were making monkey noises and telling him he was calling for his mom. And you can hear him say, I'm going to die. I don't want to do it. Da, da, da, da. And... again, you can hear how frightened he was, but to me, it just sounded like he was not in his right frame of mind.
1: That just reminded me when I went up there with Tory Lowe about the kid that was kicking it in that barn
0: with
1: some white kids, and they was about to throw him in a meat grinder.
0: Yes.
1: So, keep up the good work, Jazzy.
0: Thank you so much. Thank you so much for tapping in. Shout out to the chat. Madi says that Nolan's mom says she is not apologizing for not raising her son to be racist. Racist people less likely to be victims of these types of crimes. So to that point, Madi, my take on that is this. First and foremost, racism is a system. And I think the term she is referring to is being prejudiced, right? And if you look back at the history of black people in particularly, we don't have a prejudice. Naturally, we don't have a prejudice bone in our body. all we do. We are the original beings. This is fact. This is in history books. Everybody know that. We help everyone. We don't have a prejudice naturally bone inside of our bodies. Our heart is big. Not everyone, but majority of us. We're talking about how we start out. We're talking about genetics, right? We are naturally caring people. When we're put inside of environments that causes oppression, that's when you begin to see a different side of us. At the end of the day, it's okay for your child, if you feel it's okay, for them to have friends of different races. What's not okay is when you don't educate them. What's not okay is when you don't educate them to understand that they don't have the privilege that certain ethnicities have. You go wrong when you don't educate them about what a real friend is. A lot of times, and I touched on this last week, a lot of times we say, hey, I just want my child to be safe. I don't want them to live in the inner city. I want them to be in a suburban area, to go to a private school, to be around children who may not look like them. When in all actuality, those schools are just as bad, if not worse. You're going to get some violence in the inner city, but all you're going to get is kids that's smoking weed and probably doing other things they shouldn't be doing. But one thing's for sure and two things for certain. When it comes to our people, we take pride in being loyal to our friends. And again, that term should not be used in this case because they were not his friends. And the fact that I don't know how often or how much his parents was in his business, but I have a 19-year-old, a 9-year-old, and an 18-year-old, and I stay in my two, all of their business. I don't care how old you, I'm not going to be, stop being your mother, no matter how old you get. Every day of your life, you are their parent. Your job is to be that parent. Stay in your children's business, right? That's why it doesn't matter what religion you are. I'm going to quote the Bible when it says to honor thy mother and thy father. Why? Because we have discernment. We're able to tell when something is not right. You've ever been in a situation and you say, hey, I don't like that friend. Ma, you don't even know them. I don't got to know them. I feel it. Something is off about them, right? The fact that these are young men who constantly say, hey, that was my best friend, but they never been to his mama house. They never been to his home. Come on, miss me with that. That's not a friend, let alone a best friend. We have to do a better job at teaching our children what it means to be a young black boy or a young black young lady in this country. Again, you can decide and dictate who it is that you want to have a friendship with. But one thing's for sure and two things for certain. You better have the correct information about who you are so that when you are traveling throughout a place like a Mississippi, given the history, you understand fully what you're up against. You understand that, guess what? We can be cool right now, baby. But if my back against the wall, I know that you don't got me. You're going to ride with your people. That's the reality. I don't care how many of y'all, my kids hang around, white kids, Hispanic kids, and they, at the end of the day, if it's you or me, it's me, baby. That's how it goes. And to Security Mike's point, he should have had another one of his friends there, someone who looks like him, to say, hey, this situation ain't situationing. We got to get on up out of here, right? Speaking of getting up out of here, we got to go to break because we have a special guest who will be joining us at 5 o'clock, Jacob Lattimore. And at the 6 o'clock hour, we have special guest Darius Miles. Do not touch that dial, Milwaukee. We will be back. It's your girl, Jazz Tyler.
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0: Lattimore. You may have seen him on Black Nativity, Ride Along, Detroit, House Party, Texas Chainsaw Massacre, and of course, our favorite TV show, The Chi. It is truly an honor to be able to interview you, Jacob. We always are rooting for you, and thank you so much for joining us today.
1: Thank you. Thank you for having me.
0: How are you?
1: I got a little echo.
0: It's okay.
1: That's cool?
0: Yeah, yep. I can't hear it, so that's fine.
1: I'll bet that.
0: How are you doing?
1: I'm good, good. Enjoying home. We've been filming and just like, it's like, yo, 8 years just fly by so fast. We all just reminiscing.
0: Yes.
1: And watching the episodes as they air. Yeah.
0: Yeah, I was watching the last episode that I watched. They went through the journey of when you guys first started and looking back at how young you were, and then thinking about even before you got on The Chi, how young you look. But just to see you grow with that storyline was simply amazing. I'm actually kind of sad. I'm sad that the show is ending, but it was a good run.
1: Yeah. You know, we all feeling it. We feeling it. We all got so much footage. We can't wait to just post online. After the last episode dropped, it was just a big celebration. You know what I mean? It was like, you know, Chicago's home for us.
0: Absolutely. And,
1: we just forever stamped.
0: Absolutely. So when I start my shows, Jacob, I like to, because we have this platform and we all know how Milwaukee can be, I like to give out positive affirmations. So my positive affirmation for today is I love myself. And I say that because I want the people who are listening to tell themselves that as well. What is your daily affirmation for today?
1: Daily affirmation. Maybe I need to work on my affirmations, but I just kind of submit to God and just, you know, kind of just get that thanks and just super grateful.
0: Absolutely. Know? Absolutely.
1: Waking up every day, you know, that's I always say, God, thank you for waking me up today. I know somebody didn't wake up today.
0: Yes, absolutely. Thank you so much for that. So let's hop right into it. We all know that you are from Milwaukee. We are very familiar with your family. Shout out to your mom and your dad and your uncles who are also pillars from Milwaukee as well. Being someone who grew up in a town that is not necessarily received as bigger cities, what was it like to carry Milwaukee with you throughout your entire career?

0: a little bit later once I moved to Atlanta, but I just remember like manifesting and trying to see it before it was even a thing. I'm performing to couches and pillows, and it turned into audiences, and it turned into YouTube, and it turned into putting myself out there, and then just it turned into not being afraid to look silly or feel funny or be judged. You know what I mean? And that's some tough skin you got to deal with at a young age. Performing at schools and different boys and girls clubs, and you're dealing with a lot of opinion on just your art. And being able to take it and just keep moving forward. So, it's been incredible, and I'm super grateful for my family. They were a great example. I remember seeing limousines pulling up on 41st and Fond du Lac. You know what I mean? And just like watching them go to LA and do that thing, and also learning a lot from just seeing when things don't always go your way, how it could affect you mentally, and how you got to deal with that. You got to deal with life in a way where, okay, my dreams didn't fully fulfill, but now I gotta take a curve and go into acting. I gotta go into hosting, go into speaking, being open to the other things. So life just got so many different curves when you got such a passion for your dreams.
1: Absolutely. So, pivoting into acting and film, oftentimes some of the actors I know with certain roles state that they find it difficult to shake back, right? Like there's almost like a identity crisis or issues like that. But every film and every show I've watched you play in, you have remained yourself. How do you manage to keep your sanity, A, but also stick to your identity when you're taking on new roles?
0: That's probably the toughest part about acting. You really got to leave yourself outside of that room. When they say action, it's like it's you. It's you're fully immersed in the character. Even with the shy, there's been times I'm like, well, why would he say this? And then they're like, well, it's because we're trying to take the show here. We want the themes to be here. We want to keep it a certain positivity, throughout the show. And I'm like, okay, so you just learning the magic of storytelling. You can really take the story wherever you want to go. And you have to, as an actor, you gotta really lock in and say, hey, this is not Jacob Lattimore today. This is Emmett. This is whatever character you playing. And when they say cut, it's hard to stand out of it, depending on the role. I mean, Emmett was a, I could have, I put a little bit of myself into Emmett just because it was just a young dude from the Midwest. But a film like Gully, where I play a kid named Calvin, he's just super schizophrenic, and he just sort of like he a ticking time bomb, and he'll pop off at any moment. Those are things I may have seen, but that's something you got to really go method for. Where it's like, even if they say cut, you're still in that mode when you get back home, because you got 2 more months of filming, and you don't. And when by the time they say action, you want to be great. Because once it's out at the film festivals and the theaters, it's up, and now the critics are judging and the fans are judging.
1: Absolutely. And Gully was one of outside of the other films, the bigger films, Gully and Texas Chainsaw Massacre, I feel like is when we got to see the diversity in your acting career. I was not expecting the Texas Chainsaw Massacre, but because I don't like to see my people die at the end, I didn't like it. But
0: Hey, you know what? I was definitely trying to shoot for, like, I was like, y'all could have the first black man survive the Texas Chainsaw.
1: Yes, like, come on, make history. But it showed your diversity. So I remember the first time I seen you, I remember, I don't know, I think you were like 11 or 12, but your mom had brought you to perform at this spot. It was an award show for Core DJ LA. And you were so little when you were singing, and then she moved you to Atlanta, and then you started to get into the acting and things of that nature. What were some of the sacrifices from your point of view, as well as setbacks, that took place during that pivot from not only transitioning from Milwaukee to Atlanta, but transitioning from music to film?
0: I think it was really, I mean, being homeschooled was one. I came to Atlanta, and I was you know, I wasn't in public school. You know, I was, when I was on sets, and you got to get like 3 hours. I think for a young kid, you got to get like 3 hours in a day on set for like contractually or something like that. And then whatever hours you miss out on, you got to make up for those hours. And so that was a new routine. So I always wanted.

0: to make sure I stayed social. Yeah. Where, you know, I was like going to Cascade every weekend, just like and just trying to stay social, trying to stay sane. And then it was, for me, it was just like, this is what I wanted.
1: Yeah.
0: I wanted it. You know what I mean? You know, it's different when you want it versus being forced into it. And, you know, like, I was making sure I was getting up every day and working out and rehearsing and doing my warm-ups and going to acting classes and watching my favorite movies. So, you know, there's a drive you got to have before yes. your team can even do anything. You know, no one on your team should be outworking you.
1: Absolutely.
0: You should, in that downtime, even just here at home, I'm like, I'm watching more movies. I'm practicing writing scripts. I'm auditioning. I'm getting up. I did 3 miles this morning on a treadmill. Like, it's like everything is,
1: yeah.
0: The work don't stop when you get back home. You gotta put yourself back in a routine even when they say cut.
1: Absolutely. Absolutely. So is it safe to say the musical influences that you had around you, such as your father and your uncles, as well as your amazing mom, were they the people who made you feel like, you know what, I do want to do this based off of you watching their journey?
0: Absolutely. Yeah, just seeing my mom go back and forth from Chicago. She was like, you know, she was bringing like B2K into the city and making sure they get to the radio station, to the hotel, to the show, and watching her do the, you know, the label work, and then watching my dad on the artist side, you know, watching the limousines pull up to the hood and they go off to LA, and I'm seeing the music videos, I'm seeing concerts, I'm seeing footage, you know, and even then at that point, even when you're watching it, there's something still you gotta have deep inside of you to say, I want to take that even further.
1: Absolutely.
0: You know, because like I said, it's like my dad and my uncles, they reached a point and I think over time it was just, it's like, you know, the industry can discourage you.
1: Yes.
0: You know, and that's real. I've been through it, you know, even just transitioning from music to film. You know, it was a real decision to say, you know what, I'm gonna take a break from the studio for a minute and really mm-hmm. just lock in on these scenes, because you know, it's like, I always say there's so many different hats you got to wear as you're yes. getting older. You know, you got to wear your artist passion hat. And then you also just got to be a grown man and say, hey, this is what's cash flowing.
1: Yes.
0: You know, this is what the bills got to get paid.
1: Yep.
0: You know, and, you know, you love music and you want to keep doing it, but you know that this isn't going to secure the lifestyle that you want at the time. And you got to roll with the punches that God is.
1: Yes.
0: God is aligning for you, and you can do it all, you know. And I think that it took me a while to kind of snap out of just, oh, I'm just Jacob Lattimore, the music star. No, I'm Jacob Lattimore, the music star. I can speak, I can host,
1: uh-huh.
0: I can act, you know, I can work out, I can do content, I can be an influencer, I could be a streamer if I decided, you
1: yes.
0: know. And I think all those things you have to be open to as you're getting older, and the world is changing and the industry's changing. And that's you know, that takes a lot of courage to say, hey, I'm open to all the things and I want to learn more about it.
1: Absolutely. So what I gather from that is, hold yourself accountable and be real with yourself, right? Be real yeah. and authentic with yourself to properly be in alignment with whatever it is that God has from you. A lot of times people don't keep it 100 with themselves, and that's why they aren't successful. We are talking with Milwaukee's own legendary Jacob Lattimore. We want to hear from you, 833-212-1017. We got to go to break to pay some bills. Do not touch that dial. It's your girl, Jazz Tyler.
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0: Girl Jazz Tyler. We are live and direct, and we have a special guest in the building, Milwaukee's own Jacob Lattimore. Jacob, thank you again so much for joining us this evening. So we talked about what it means to represent Milwaukee wherever you go. We also talked about your journey as far as transitioning from an entertainer to into film. I want to talk about The Shy just a little bit, primarily because I feel like your role as Emmett is something that is extremely relatable, not even just to anyone, but specifically for a lot of young men in Milwaukee. Like when I watch the show from beginning to end and see how you evolve, even from Darnell, right? We all know got an uncle or a father like that. But let's talk about the cultural impact that The Shy has had. How do you feel it resonates with Black audiences today?
1: It's definitely, it's different. You know, it's I think, especially with The Shy, we already know the stigma it had or it has in the news, you know, just, it's just shoot 'em up, gun violence, gang banging and all that. And I think what I love about our show is that, yeah, our show maybe tells a little bit of that story, but we actually really, when you come see our show, it's not really all of, it's not super, super thugged out all the time. Yeah. You know, we talking about family, we talking about forgiveness, we talking about healing, we talking about men's circles, women's circles, we talking about having what conversations could look like. You know, I've seen some of the controversy of like, oh, I wouldn't even say that. Wow, this ain't realistic, you know, but that's the beauty of storytelling, to say, hey, let's not fight about it. Let's actually create a scene where this looks like love.
0: Absolutely.
1: You know, and this doesn't look like fighting. This doesn't look like violence. Like, this actually looks like an embrace moment between two characters. And it challenges us as actors to be like, all right, Jacob wouldn't react like that, but Emmett and the writers want to create a scene where it's like, no, let's create Emmett in a way where he's showing love to his baby mothers. He's showing love to his kids. He's showing love to the blended family. And it's not forget you, forget me. It's like, no, I love everybody and I embrace everybody, and everybody has had a voice on this show. And I think that's what made our show so unique. It's so many different characters. Black people, we are so vast. Yeah. We're not just one thing, you know? And that's what people love about our show. That's why they keep coming back. And it's hard to manage too. You know, it's like we got 40 actors, you know, maybe 10 series regulars and certain actors. If you got a guest star contract, you may get booked somewhere else. So we got to put you in witness protection or a funeral. You know what I'm saying? And people are like, where does character go? And that actor's got he's busy or she's busy making some money on another project. So we got to put that character in the back burner for a while and until their schedule opens up. And you know, it's been magic though. You know, it's been also a melting pot really for veteran actors like Lynn Whitfield and Rolando and Yolanda to come in and then work with these new young fresh actors who this is their first projects. And it's been a real blessing. I think we're even like, oh wow, this is how big it is now that this ending.
0: Yes.
1: We're seeing the impact because we be on set locking in. We're not outside as much, you know, so to see the fans really reacting, or when we step out for a radio show and they want to bring us out on stage and the whole arena is just losing their mind and we get chased down the hallways at the Chris Brown shows and we just like, yo, this is bigger than what we imagined.
0: Yeah, it's so. A couple things I want to touch on. I love the fact that the roles you pick aren't roles that is too far-fetched from who you truly are. I love the fact that Emmett, really, when you go back, Emmett was a hustler. You know, he was selling shoes, doing whatever he needed to do at such a young age to take care of his child. And I know it's probably sound weird talking like this as a character, but I just want to break it down for context purposes, right? The way that you guys flipped the average Black family household and you turned it into a positive, instead of it being messy, you hustled to do what you had to do. Your mama made you keep your children, right? To take care of it and become a man. And it can look messy, like, hey, your ex-wife is paying for his friends, which your new wife is paying for the wedding. But when you have healthy communication and dialogue those things matter. So I just wanted to big you and the entire cast up for portraying Black families in the way that you all have. My next question to you is, how has the role of playing Emmett influenced you personally and professionally?
1: You know, for me, I look at Emmett's life and I'll be like, man, like, I'll get back home and the house is quiet and it's just me. and then I'll look at Emmett's life and I'll say, man, like, you know, for four kids, if I remember, 3-4 kids and just baby mamas. And just, I'm like, whew. And I have to think about my life. Like, yeah. I was homeschooled at 11, 12, my first gig when I was 11. And, you know, I want to say maybe playing the character, I almost felt a little bit unrelatable as Jacob, yeah. You know? And it kind of scared me a little bit. I was like, dang, I haven't really been through certain things that, and it's fortunately, because we should be able to, you know, be successful at a young age, but it kind of put me in a space of like, do I know how to work a chicken shop? Do I know like the cash register? Yeah. Like all these little things start going through my head as I'm playing this role. And I'm like, baby mama, I'm like, I don't even know how to rock a baby to sleep for real. Mm-hmm. Like, I'm like, I'm not even thinking about kids in my personal life. It was so many things that were just hitting me as, you know, as this show goes on. And I feel like I was just learning so much. Like, I was calling fathers. I'm like, hey, what age should you start talking to your son about sex? You know what I mean? Or certain things, or like, or I don't know. Or what should a father say? How do you become a better, what is it really like living with your girlfriend? You know what I mean? All those things really, really kind of hit me in a way where it's like, man, my life is so opposite. And it just made me want to just dig and study and look at some of my favorite shows and why, like, Why the Shy is even here, Soul Food, and look at all these grounding shows that The Wire that really bring this rawness that you just gotta, it's gotta be in you a little bit. You have to almost experience it just a little bit in order to really play it. So it's been a wild journey of just learning on the spot, really. You know what I mean? I think I was kind of nervous about it, but it all worked out for the greater good, really, because I'm supposed to be a young father figuring it out. And that's how I'm supposed to feel on the screen.
0: Yes. And you know what? And I know you probably hear it all the time, but you have done an amazing job. Now that this show is coming to an end, you didn't skip a beat. Every role, every scenario, every situation. It's truly a show that I enjoy watching. And I feel like it should be some awards or something coming for real. Because the way that you transition into your manhood, and again, you kill it. You be killing it. We gotta go to the chat. Marie Valour says, "Hi Jazz, I have been Team Jacob since childhood, and watching you, Jacob, progress over the years has me truly in awe. I would like to know how the transition has been for you, letting go of Emmett."
1: Ooh, it's tough. You know, I thank God that I had a lot of experiences before I hit before I landed a successful television show like Maze Runner and Collateral Beauty and all these different projects where I was able to see, you know, what it feels like to be a part of something, and then boom, you on to the next. Yes. You know, and then boom, you on to the next. Now you're looking for the next part. So The Shy definitely hits different because it was 8 years of my life, but in between those seasons, we didn't know if we was going to get renewed. Yes. So I had the same mindset right after season one. I had the same mindset after season two. Like, oh, I don't know. We could go season three, but the article ain't came out. I ain't got an email from my agents yet. You know we got options in the contract, but things can change. You know, so it's always just kind of being on your toes and always thinking 10 steps ahead. And not playing Emmett is almost like, It's almost routine. You know, I'm already doing auditions and like I'm already kind of off of it right now.
0: Yeah, we're not ready to let it go.
1: We feeling it, but it's like we already. I was just talking to one of the castmates, the kid that played Bakari, Ahmad. He's like, yeah, I'm on the way to audition right now. Like they don't know. Like we on to the next. Right after they say cut, we got to go to the next project. And you don't really have time to feel.
0: Yes.
1: You just got to move on.
0: So we have a question from the text line. Marquise G, he says, can you ask Mr. Jacob Lattimore, can we expect any new music? And if so, who is it that he wants to work with?
1: New music? I'm not really in a rush to drop another album. I definitely want to maybe start working on a JL too.
0: Yeah.
1: I think it was a good look for me to drop music last year.
0: Yeah.
1: Just because it was just like a timing thing that I feel like it was right on point. And I fund all my music. So, you know, when I look at this, when you invest in, you start having an investor mindset. You're like,
0: yeah,
1: I don't know.
0: Make
1: the numbers
0: it,
1: ain't
0: math
1: numbers
0: math.
1: Right now. We need to. Hey, we still promoting the first album.
0: Yeah.
1: You know what I mean? But I definitely want to do more content. I feel like the album still has a lot of legs.
0: Yeah, absolutely. You know, I believe so too.
1: I think it. What people don't realize, it's like, it's about marketing dollars, you know, towards your album, and that's what really helps.
0: Absolutely. We got Jacob Lattimore in the building. When we come back, we're going to tap into his influences, who has he worked with here in the city that has had an impact on his life. We want to hear from you. 833-212-1017. Do not touch that dial. It's your girl, Jazz Tyler.
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0: 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Hey, Milwaukee, we have Milwaukee's own. Jacob Lattimore in the building. We're not in the building. He's virtual, but same difference. Thank you so much, Jacob, for joining us this evening.
1: Hey,
0: I truly appreciate you being here. Before we went to break, I was tapping into some influences. This particular person made a huge influence in my career and in my life. And I want to ask you about how impactful Homer Blow has been in your career, in your life.
1: Yeah, just seeing him do him and watching my grandmother, you know, just kind of work alongside him as a kid, and just like, you know, seeing different celebrities coming in and out of that building, and how he handled interviews and how he handled celebrities, made people feel good when they came to Milwaukee. You know, just seeing that as a kid, just, it was another moment where it was like, this is what I'm gonna do. You yes. know, like if it was a, it was another confirmation of, oh man, like I can enter different cities and different radio stations and be promoting my album or my movie or, you know, whatever I'm promoting. It was just impactful to see that and be in that space. It was just another space in entertainment that I know that's a part of the work.
0: Yep.
1: So it was dope. Shout out to Homer.
0: Absolutely. Who has been the biggest influential person in your life? Not just someone who walked you into a room or someone who gave you a role, but who is that person that keeps you grounded or that told you that you can be whatever it is you wanted to be?
1: To this day, my grandfather Lattimore. He, I think early on, before even music was a thing, it was just, he instilled faith into me. He said, yeah. "Boy, we're gonna put that suit on.
0: Yes,
1: and we're gonna head to church."
0: I know that's right.
1: He said, "That gift you got, all that dancing around you be doing, that come from the Lord."
0: He said, "Let Pawpaw get you together."
1: I've been carrying that ever since, you know, I bring my Bible to the trailers. Like, if it's a short trip, it's in that bag. It's in my book bag.
0: Yes. Yes.
1: You know, so faith has just been the foundation of everything, every room I walk into.
0: Absolutely. Absolutely. Speaking of your grandfather, how important is legacy to you? What does success look like today compared to when it first started? And how do you hope people remember your career?
1: I just hope people just remember that I just went for it and I wasn't afraid, even if I was afraid, I just did it anyway.
0: Yes.
1: And I wasn't afraid to be me and be with, and do what God has called me to do. You know, everybody got that thing in their heart and their soul and their mind where God is leaning them to do certain things. Even if you have a dream, God is like, all right, I'm not going to take away that dream, but I also got more for you.
0: Absolutely.
1: And I always wanted to be just a spokesman for that, of just like, really listen to what God wants you to do. You know, God's playing out my, you know, plugging the album, JL album out right now. You know, that was an important one for me to put on the album, because it's just a real testament to life.
0: Yes.
1: You know, you'll create vision boards every year. You'll create these ideas of where you see your life going and career and your personal life. But, you know, God really got it all laid out for you. And, you know, if you can tune in your ear to him, life just becomes a lot easier.
0: Absolutely. Absolutely. While we're on the subject, because now you're talking my language, I am real, real big on alignment. And I teach my students this too as well. Being able to sit in solitude, not isolation, but being able to sit in solitude so that you can properly receive whatever it is that God is trying to tell you. What are some of the things that you do in order to stay aligned? And as it pertains to the youth, how important is it to be in alignment?
1: It's extremely important. I mean, life is already, you know, super stressful with ups and downs. So you need a savior. You yes. need a savior. Like, you need a routine in the morning as well. I think for me personally, it's getting into my word in the morning, journaling my prayers, and getting down that treadmill in the gym. You know, that those are my three things to do every morning. Once I knock those out, I feel pretty accomplished
0: yeah.
1: throughout the day, that I can do anything through, you know, after that. You know, once I check list those off, because those, to me, that's the primal state of just being human.
0: Absolutely.
1: You know, talking to God, writing, and exercise. And I feel like once you do that, your blood is pumping, you're in a positive mood about where the day could even take you. And then from that point, you're like, God, show me what to do today.
0: Mm-hmm.
1: You know, and I think, you know, I definitely want my young homies and peers to just stay tuned into what God has for you, because you can't miss your window.
0: Yes.
1: You know, and it's like, that's just like one of the worst feelings ever. And I never want to miss my window.
0: Absolutely. Absolutely. So when it comes to acting, we know that it is an extremely difficult industry to get in, especially when you come from a city like Milwaukee. What advice do you have to the youth, or anyone for that matter, who is attempting to join the film industry?
1: You know, it's such a different landscape from where I started. Like, I remember when I was going to Elm Elementary over there, I went right after school. I would go to First Stage. I believe First Stage is still going yeah. on in Milwaukee.
0: I believe so. Yeah, First Stage.
1: It is. Okay, yeah, I was definitely in there just getting my rounds in. You know, I think people see a show like The Shire or some whatever show they love, and they'll say, well, I want to be an actor,
0: mm-hmm.
1: but didn't really do the work yet.
0: Yeah,
1: you know, and you got to ask yourself, do I want to be popular? Do I want to be an actor? Because there's a lot of acting you could do. It may not be the big money that you want right now, but theater is a great way to start. Most yes. of the Shire cast come from plays. Rolando, who plays Darnell, plays. Burgundy plays, you know, and I'm working with, you know, seasoned actors who have been on stage, and you don't get another take on stage.
0: Come on.
1: You can't say what's my line, you yep. know? And so by the time you get that TV opportunity, you're fully equipped and ready. And yeah, I think though, you really gotta put in the groundwork, the things people don't see. You know, I posted something on my YouTube just last week, or me, I'm not last week, just a couple days ago. Just like, yo, this is what they don't see. I'm actually at home. I'm not partying. I'm yeah. not. I'm only stepping out to the club if I'm getting paid. Like it's certain things you gotta make sacrifices for. You're like, no, I'm not eating that because I want to look like this on screen.
0: Yeah,
1: you know, and just every little detail matters at that point.
0: Yeah, I know. I need to stop eating because I'll be looking at the screen like. Stop eating so much.
1: Hey, it happens. You know, I said in my vlog too, sometimes, some years I've been a little chunky, and then some years I come in really lean, and I'm just like, yeah, I'm fully equipped, I'm ready. But I had to give myself grace too, because Emmett is a guy that works at a chicken shop. He's eating yeah. fried chicken all day.
0: Well, yep.
1: When is he working out? You know, so I had to make that relatable too.
0: Absolutely, absolutely. So when we're talking about becoming an actor, I speak about this all the time, professionalism, right? That means for those who are listening, do not send in just any pictures. You need professional headshots. You can't just send an email saying whatever without an introduction. What are some tips you have as far as professionalism? Because we all know how our people can be sometimes.
1: Time is... I have made it a thing. I remember the first season I was probably running like 30 minutes late to work, and I didn't like that feeling.
0: Yeah.
1: I felt that. And especially with film productions, they won't tell you that you was late. They'll just write it down and keep it in the little notepad, and they'll say, hey, you know what I mean? So
0: yeah.
1: you gotta show up and be on time. You gotta be serious about your business. So I made it my thing in the past few years to show up for hours. Maybe a couple hours before my call time. Enjoy
0: yes.
1: my trailer, watch other people work, shadow directors, talk to the writer's room, say what up to sound, say what up to the catering people. Like, live in it.
0: Yes.
1: Like, be in it. Like, don't shy from it. Don't look at it like, oh, I need to be there. I'll be there when I feel like it. Because you know, I've seen careers come and go. You know, I've worked with some really talented actors that I've worked alongside of, and you just like, man, your opportunities can turn off like a light switch, and it's scary. You know, absolutely. And it makes you want to be more on point. Like, no, I actually need to stop. I need to set a bedtime.
0: Yeah.
1: You know, I actually need to
0: discipline.
1: Start getting up at 5 a.m. because those are the call times. I'm getting emails like, your call time is 5:30 a.m. and you can't go to bed at 12.
0: Yeah.
1: You know, you need to go to bed at 9. You know what I mean? And you got to be afraid. You can't be afraid of missing out on what your friends are doing or how they kicking it, because you got to make those big boy sacrifices. And it's so much that goes into it. Even just today, like there's more non-union work than union work.
0: Yes.
1: So, you know, there's so many more opportunities for a young actor or a young creator to present themselves, create a YouTube series. You could, if you're creative enough, you can do it with your iPhone. Like if you have just no money, but you know how to put, you know how to do clean push-ins, turnarounds, you know how to create some good dialogue and good conversation. I mean, Issa Rae had a YouTube series, then Insecure came.
0: Yes.
1: You know what I mean? So it's like there's so many more opportunities just from almost 10 years ago.
0: Absolutely. Absolutely. We are speaking with Milwaukee's own Jacob Lattimore. When we come back, we will wrap this up and continue this conversation. We want to hear from you. 833-212-1017. Do not touch that dial. It's your girl, Jazz Tyler.
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0: fast enough. I wanted him to play Selfish, so maybe before you get up out of here, Jacob, we can play Selfish. That's one of my songs, man. I have some fun questions for you. Whenever you come back home to Milwaukee, what is it that you have to eat that they have nowhere else?
1: Oh, I feel like maybe we always go to Elsie's. Is Elsie's called?
0: Elsie's,
1: yep. Go to Elsie's. Let me see where else.
0: That you know it's they tough. Took the wings away.
1: I feel like everybody want to feed me when I come back home too.
0: They took the wings away. They took the wings away. They took the wings away.
1: It's a wrap. Yeah, I
0: gotta find my new spot. It's a wrap. What is your favorite thing to do when you come back home?
1: Honestly, just go chill with my grandmother.
0: Yeah.
1: I was blessed to have my mom's mom and her mother most of my life, you know. Mm-hmm. So it's just I try to go see them.
0: Yeah. What's your favorite thing about Milwaukee?
1: I think what I love about it is just going back home and actually seeing the block I grew up on, the school I went to. I went to Townsend Elementary School on 42nd if streets ain't changed. I drove past there and just seeing my school and just seeing, like, remembering all those classroom experiences, which I think those little moments definitely just helped me in my acting career at this point, especially with roles like The Shy. And I think that's definitely just, like, that's what I love, just something about seeing where you grew up, like, yes, your childhood experiences when I was playing flag football or flipping on the mattresses, yes, in the hood, like, yep, all those different things just really bring me back home.
0: Yes, indeed. Do you get homesick sometimes?
1: A little bit, you know, a little bit. It's like my homies, and I be wanting to go out to Element and Prime, and I want to go out to the spots.
0: Yep.
1: You know, my homies out there doing their thing. So it's just, but you know, I can't complain about anything.
0: Yes, indeed. You said Prime, huh? You trying to party.
1: I've been, you know, being in Chicago, I definitely snuck up there a couple of times, and I got back. I had to get back to Chicago right after.
0: Yeah. So do you find that being in Chicago, like when you're working in Chicago, does it make you want to go home more, or are you, like, just comfortable with just sitting there?
1: It's tough because, like, It's more of a disciplined choice. You know, it's like, of course I want to go just hang out and be, mm-hmm, you know, but it's just too much on the line.
0: Yeah.
1: You know, especially as your name get bigger. If I got friends back home and you know, I love my family, but they can't come with me anywhere. They get to into it or something. Jacob Lattimore got into it last night. And it's like,
0: we know how
1: that
0: goes.
1: You know what I mean?
0: Yeah.
1: So it's important to know the responsibility and the elements that you're walking into. And,
0: absolutely.
1: And your name getting bigger. It's not me acting funny. It's just me protecting
0: the brand. Yeah. As you should. Yeah. As you should. Yesterday I was talking about the importance that Black women play in a lot of men becoming successful. And those who know you know how much your mom has done and still continues to do. Can you touch on that a little bit as far as the relationship you got as her, with her being your mother and also your manager?
1: Yeah, I mean, my mom was during that time, even just still going to elementary school, planning photo shoots, styling me. You know, my mom loves marketing. So that's what she lives for. So she was always just figuring out ways to get flyers done, to get T-shirts done, and then my dad was just making sure I sounded good when I stepped out and performed, you know, because he's just an amazing singer. And so it was just her being all hands in, booking studio time, paying for photo shoots, paying for styling, you know, and just really that hustle and bustle. Like, we need, y'all want Jake to perform here? Can Jake perform at this middle school? Can Jake perform at this school or during that recess time or during that prep rally, whatever it is going on? And shout out to Sincere as well. Sincere yes. was, man, he was like, he was making sure I was performing wherever he was performing at.
0: I remember those days. So, he was.
1: Yeah. Yeah, it was, we were just grinding. Like, we were, our goal was to just conquer Milwaukee at that point. We weren't even thinking about the world yet.
0: Yeah. Yeah. Can you also touch on there again? There's a lot of aspiring, actors and musicians. Can you touch on the importance of, the relationship with your manager, especially if it's someone you're related to? Like, how do you just give full trust to that person outside of it being your mom? But what is it that make you say, you know what, I trust you with my career?
1: I think the big help was just seeing my mom, like, in it already. I watched her deal with other artists. But at the same time, it doesn't work for everybody. I don't want people to force their parents as managers, because you want, even though they may have your best interest at heart, as a parent, you definitely want to make sure your parents are actually taking time to learn the business, because we've seen some other things too. Like, other moms have come to my mom and say, "Hey, how do you do this?"
0: Yeah.
1: And to seek help, to seek guidance, you know, study the momager's other business.
0: Yes.
1: You know, Jason Weaver's mom, Brandy's mother, Beyonce's mom, you know, like, definitely study who conquered it and did it. But if it's not in your mom or if it's not in your dad, like, definitely try to get around some mentors. And I try to look online all the time. I always say you don't have to meet your mentors. Your mentors, especially with technology, your mentors are one DM and one email away.
0: Absolutely. Absolutely. So a couple of years ago, shout out to Mayor Johnson, I requested a proclamation for Jacob to have his own day. Primarily because you deserve it, not just to give you an accolade, but you are one of the few, if the only person from the city that genuinely comes back. You're still deep rooted here. What plans do you have for your birthday coming up, and how old is you turning?
1: 30.
0: Welcome to the 30 club.
1: You know what's so funny about 30? It's like, I feel so, somebody asked me, what you want for your 30th birthday? And I was just like, honestly, like, I just want to keep the ball rolling.
0: Yeah.
1: You know, like, I feel like 8 seasons of a television show is just such a stamp for my 30th birthday. It's like, now I told myself I want a Netflix number one, or I want a box office number one.
0: Yep.
1: Like, I want to get people out of their houses to come see me in a theater, or you know, whether if it is, it's got to be a Netflix number one. It's got to be a big streamer number one at this point, or just something super different, and or selling out arenas for the music. You know what I mean? A lot of people don't. I still don't feel like I arrived music.
0: You can always re-release Selfish.
1: Hey,
0: that song.
1: You know what I mean?
0: Pop it.
1: Yeah, because I think. The main thing to learn about the music industry, until you're touring at a high level of stadiums or arenas, you're not really bringing in the income that may look like.
0: Yes.
1: So, you know, and it's our people, we make things look real good, but learning the numbers and learning the business, you start to see, like, all right, there's levels.
0: Absolutely. Absolutely.
1: Yeah.
0: Before we get out of here, Jacob, first and foremost, again, thank you so much for agreeing to do this. You know, the city, we love you so much. We are extremely proud to see the journey that you've taken, and you becoming a grown man. Is there any shout outs that you want to give out?
1: Shout out to my family, the Lattimore, and shout out to the Taylors, my mom's side of the family. Shout out to my boy Sawyer. I think Jacquees in town today. I talked to him today. He was like, I'm in your city. Shout out to Jacquees out there. Shout out to all the Milwaukee fans. That's just anybody that seen me grinding at a Boys and Girls Club, anybody I went to school with at Elm or Townsend.
0: Yeah.
1: I thank y'all for the support. I definitely see y'all. I see the DMs. I see the comments. I see the love from the Milwaukee Verified page and all that stuff. Thank y'all so much. I really do appreciate it. And, you know, this city really grounds me and shapes me in a way to launch me into, you know, Hollywood and the world.
0: Absolutely. And make sure y'all continue to watch the rest of The Chi. It has been amazing thus far. Again, Jacob, thank you so much. And I genuinely wish you continued success in everything that you do. Thank you so much.
1: Thank you.
0: Next up, we got NBA legend Darius Miles, who will be joining us. We got to go to break to pay some bills. Do not touch that dial. It's your girl, Jazz Tyler.

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0: 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We are broadcasting live from the American Family Insurance Studio in the heart of downtown at the Avenue. I am the legendary Home Blow, along with my girl,
1: Bailey Coleman.
0: How are you doing and feeling this morning, Bailey?
1: I'm great, Homer. I'm having a wonderful morning. How are you?
0: I am blessed. I have a confession.
1: Okay.
0: That I have to make.
1: Okay.
0: And I'm glad I'm going to get it in early.
1: Yeah.
0: I had to confess to this on yesterday, too, in the afternoon.
1: Mm-hmm.
0: Talking to some BRDC family, right?
1: Okay.
0: So I had a busy morning after I left the studio.
1: Uh-huh.
0: And so I had an appointment at 11 a.m.
1: You were late, weren't you?
0: No, I was on time.
1: Okay.
0: Even this... Even this chaotic situation, I was still on time, but it's, you know, I wanted to be there much earlier, but I didn't.
1: Okay.
0: But it didn't start until 1 p.m., right?
1: Okay.
0: So I'll tell you about it. I'm not happy about it. I'm not proud about it.
1: Okay.
0: But in my transparency that I always like to keep it real to the next level.
1: Okay.
0: I'm going to share this. Mm-hmm. So, you know, I did my 11 o'clock. It went a little over until about 12:15 for the meeting.
1: Right.
0: / appointment that I had at 11 a.m. So, bam, there's a funeral that I needed to attend. And
1: okay.
0: I wanted to make some of the visitation.
1: Okay.
0: And the visitation was from noon to 1.
1: Okay.
0: And the funeral was from 1 to 2.
1: Okay.
0: I made it and enjoyed the whole funeral. You know what I'm saying? I was there to, you know, support, you know, the family and friends. And I was there. But when I left, and I think I was just so determined because my appointment / meeting went over until like 12:15.
1: Right.
0: So when I left, I'm like, okay. I can still try to get to the funeral home by maybe 12:25.
1: Okay.
0: So, boom, I'm going.
1: Okay.
0: And I'm like, oh, yeah. And there was plenty of parking available in the parking lot.
1: You was late.
0: No.
1: Wrong day.
0: No. Worse.
1: What?
0: It was worse. So, it's a whole situation. I got to come to grips with myself for this because I felt some kind of way.
1: Okay.
0: All right. Other people may not, but I did. I felt some kind of way. So I get to the funeral home and I'm greeted by the staff of the funeral home.
1: Okay.
0: Even though people are going in, you know, viewing and they had a, you know, they were like, Homer Blow. I mean, Homer Blow because like,
1: right.
0: Hey. Right. Service. You know what I'm saying?
1: Right.
0: The funeral don't start till 1, but
1: right.
0: You know, people visitation.
1: Right.
0: So I'm like, hey, how you doing? I'm still trying to talk low.
1: Right.
0: They're like, how you been doing? Homer Blow.
1: Right.
0: I'm like, okay, all right, I get it, but you know.
1: Right.
0: Time and place, right? That's how I'm feeling about it.
1: Okay.
0: So I'm talking to them for a while, you know, and then I'm like, okay. And I'm looking at this. You know, everything is digital now, right?
1: Right.
0: So they have...
1: We have your name and lights.
0: Yeah. So, but before going into the chapel, I call it a coming soon billboard. Because it had pictures of the person whose funeral it was.
1: Okay.
0: And

0: that. And so after I finished talking to them, I started to make my way to the chapel. And as I'm making my way to the chapel, I'm seeing One Love, Oliver. And then I look in, and I'm at the wrong funeral home. Don't you laugh, Bailey. Don't you laugh. Cheryl laughed hard enough at me. Don't you laugh.
1: I'm trying to hold it back.
0: Bailey, order in the studio.
1: I'm trying. Listen.
0: So
1: I'm still working on my first cup of coffee.
0: So he was obviously a disabled brother because it had another digital billboard by his coffin that had him in a wheelchair. Aunt Bailey, yeah, please sip your coffee and don't spit it on me. Order in the studio, Bailey.
1: Okay. So you said the wrong thing.
0: So I looked and I was like, that's Oliver. That's not who I was, you know, it's a woman who I was going to.
1: Okay.
0: Yeah. So I was like, maybe that's why so many parking spaces in the parking lot. And I sat in the car because I'm like, you know, I'm going to go in. I wasn't going, you know, I was there early, you know what I'm saying? The funeral didn't start till 1. I'm like, I'll go in about 12:40, 12:45. So I'm sitting in my car relaxing until that time. Get out, go in there. I'm at the wrong damn funeral home. But I signed the book. I signed the book. Bailey!
1: How you gonna sign the book for somebody you don't even know?
0: Because I'm like, I'm there. I put Homer Blow and Cheryl.
1: You know, oh, my God.
0: I didn't do the address and all that stuff. But, you know, I'm like, the least I could do. Bailey!
1: You autographed his book for her.
0: Now you know what, Bailey? You're doing too much. Bailey. So.
1: Well, player, the least I can do, I came to the wrong spot.
0: Right. So, you know what I'm saying?
1: The least I can do is sign your book.
0: Yes. So,
1: shout you out.
0: If you are the family of Oliver, I did pay my respects.
1: Was he black?
0: Yes.
1: Okay.
0: Yeah. Bailey. You.
1: I'm just trying to check.
0: I'm just trying to check. I mean, was that not the right thing to do, to at least sign the book because I went in there? You know, I didn't go all the way up like to, you know, I saw him in his coffin and I saw his other digital billboard that had pictures of him and his name. And yeah, so I felt like he was, Bailey, don't look at me in that tone of voice. So I signed it, and then I left.
1: Well, that was very kind and thoughtful.
0: Thank you. And then I made way down to the right funeral home and to the right funeral.
1: Okay.
0: And, of course, parking was just, you know, madness.
1: Right.
0: But I happened to catch a nice spot, and I parked, went in. It was about maybe 12:55 at this time. So, yeah. And I'm
1: sorry, I had to.
0: You got something in your eye?
1: No, I was, you had me crying.
0: I know. You know, they say things happen, and it happened. I'm not proud of it. But I did make it to the funeral service that I was supposed to be at. So
1: did you go back and look at the funeral information and go, oh.
0: Yes, I was like,
1: this ain't
0: okay.
1: That.
0: Right. I immediately thought about it. Because, you know, I'm thinking, you know, black-owned funeral homes. I'm like, okay.
1: You probably pulled up in Northwest, didn't you?
0: No.
1: No?
0: No.
1: Okay.
0: No. But I'm not going to mention any of them because...
1: Was you at Pitts? Oh, you was at Pitts kicking it, wasn't you?
0: I'm not going to mention any
1: of them. You was
0: up
1: at Pitts, and you was like, this it right here. All right, yeah.
0: I'm not mentioning any of them.
1: Hey.
0: All I know is that I was at the wrong...
1: They really good over there.
0: Funeral... home but and I've funeral
1: seen,
0: service.
1: I've seen some of their services. They yes. do pretty good.
0: Absolutely.
1: There.
0: Absolutely. Yeah. They uh-huh. absolutely do.
1: Mm-hmm.
0: But I'm just saying.
1: You weren't. Where was you?
0: I was at a funeral home. That's it.
1: Well, clearly you
0: already
1: were
0: already acknowledged.
1: Clearly you were at two funeral homes.
0: Here I am just trying to keep it real to the next level. Xavier,
1: you at
0: great
1: two.
0: Morning. How are you doing?

0: I'm good. Just thinking about NSPM7.
1: Okay.
2: Okay.
0: That's something you guys should be worried about.
2: Okay. Yeah. Okay.
1: We understand.
2: I noticed folks, when we walked in this morning, Xavier, that you were in deep thought. So yeah, he is concerned about NS.
1: And maybe what happened.
0: You even know what that is?
1: What? You're talking about the bill that just got passed?
2: The bill.
1: And they're saying that it
2: probably
1: won't proceed.
2: They just passed in the House?
0: No, it's actually a law that was passed in September 2025 by Donald Trump. The real name of it is National Security Presidential Memorandum 7.
1: Memorandum? I got you.
0: Yes.
1: I got you.
2: Memorandum 7.
1: Right. But so it happened in 2025, and what has you so, stressed now?
0: Well, now, I mean, it's supposed to be a bill that's supposed to be targeting, quote unquote, anti-government elements. So that could be anyone conceived to be against, pretty much anyone that's against Trump. They're considered now terrorists.
1: Yeah, we talked about
0: and they just yeah, and they just
1: yeah,
0: came
1: we,
0: out with
1: we
0: a
1: we talked about that when that kind of stuff was going on.
0: Yeah, and they just came out with a terrorist watch list right now. Now they're trying to tie a whole bunch of groups to Cuba, and they're trying to say Cuba's trying to take over the United States. It's kind of just
1: all of that stuff was kind of passed even when they started making certain protesting. They made rules to the protesting, and now you doing an innocent protest could be looked at as a terrorist act and all that kind of stuff.
0: Yeah, so
1: and that's here in Wisconsin.
0: Yeah,
1: they passed some stuff and they'll put you on watch lists and all kind of stuff.
0: Yeah, so I mean, just like that that group that just saved all those dogs and stuff like that.
1: Mm-hmm.
0: A lot of those people got charged 15, 20 years in prison and stuff like that.
2: Wow.
0: Whereas the people on the Epstein list haven't been charged at all.
1: Oh, yeah. I mean, but you're going to always hear that because the same way that he made things easy for his family, that they'll never have to pay taxes. They'll never, you can't go into their history and all of that kind of stuff. And his friends.
0: Yeah.
1: You know what I'm saying?
0: Yeah. So I just think
1: it's the orange, man.
0: And I think this is a big thing because naturally, over the course of history, when they're attacking anti-government groups, they're going to target black groups. So they're not even... And then some of the groups that they're targeting, just like Act Blue, Act Blue, that's just the payment processes for people that donate to
1: absolutely
0: to Democrats, and stuff like that. So they're targeting groups like that, and they're calling them terrorists and stuff like that.
2: Wow.
0: So it should be very interesting. And like I said, they just came out with a whole terrorist watch list group, and there are a whole bunch of just random people like Amy Goodman. I don't know if you heard of, she's an old white lady from Democracy Now, and the people from Act Pink or whatever, Pink Deck or whatever that group's called.
1: Mm-hmm.
0: But yeah, they're going to be targeting a lot of black people as well within that. So it's kind of scary, and I think people should be, aware of it.
1: Yeah, well, I think that unfortunately we live in a day and age where it's a lot of people that don't think that it affects them. And this is why the sense of urgency is not there. This is why when we tell people, we've been telling people about this stuff last year. We were on the morning show before it was known
2: listen.
1: As a...
2: They don't
1: You know
2: listen.
1: What I'm saying? So it's
2: They don't listen.
1: Right.
2: They
1: and
2: sleep.
1: And see, the thing is, when the FAFO starts coming into fruition, they heard about it, we told them about it, they're like, it ain't bothering me. It's a sad reality, in my opinion, that a lot of our people feel like none of that is going to touch them. It's also why they feel like voting is not important. I ain't got, what they doing for me. They've come up with every excuse. But then when the things that they didn't go out and be concerned about or vote to make sure that it doesn't happen that way, as it begins to happen, now all of a sudden it's the sense of urgency. And I'm like, you kind of brought it on yourself. That's why I say when people say, well, I don't vote, they're like, well, okay, well, then don't complain when these type of things end up going into place and now they're in full force and you're talking about, we got to do something about it. No, when we had the chance to do something about it, you chose to do not a damn thing.
2: Mm-hmm.
1: And now, welcome to the world.
2: Mm-hmm.
1: So we got to get ready to take care of our first set of bills. We're also going to talk about the fact that the federal government saying, Milwaukee, what y'all not going to do is say that y'all going to enforce the ordinance that y'all passed saying that our ICE agents can't wear masks. So now it's in federal court, and we all know who runs that. 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
1: 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Got Bailey's head bobbing. I am the legendary Homer Blow, along with my girl.
2: Check yourself before you wreck yourself. Oh, okay. I'm sorry.
1: My girl.
2: Bailey Comer.
1: Ah, there we go. I was about to be like,
2: listen.
1: She ain't gonna even represent herself. Also, don't forget, coming up this morning, it's What the Business Is.
2: It is Friday, right?
1: Yeah, yeah. So 8 a.m., make sure you get ready to call in and let us know.
2: Yeah.
1: It's powered by We Energies, powering local businesses. So
2: let me tell you something. If you've been waiting to call in to promote your business, you keep saying to yourself, I'm going to do it next Friday. I'm going to do it next. Do it this Friday.
1: Right.
2: Just have your who, what, when, where, and phone number and website for more information. Don't mess around now. You've been saying you're going to do it.
1: Yep. And you have
2: today's the day that you get to it.
1: And then your event is going to be considered a terrorist event, and you ain't going to even be able to call it. I'm just saying, you got to laugh to keep from crying with a lot of this madness that the orange man is doing. And again, he has the support.
2: Would he get out of office? there's going to be a lot for somebody to clean up.
1: Yeah, it's going to be decades. It's, I'm talking about to really clean it up.
2: Yeah, to really.
1: To really try to clean it up.
2: He's in the weeds with this now.
1: Yeah, because he, listen.
2: Y'all think about all the things he's doing. You hear about like 10 things every day. Because he's been in office, since he's been in office.
1: That's right. And the reality is, like, he is getting the votes that are passing these things into law, that are passing these things
2: and that's
1: into
2: because,
1: where it has to be followed.
2: The, and that's because the Republicans have the majority in the House and the Senate.
1: Absolutely.
2: So he's able to go through with his whole agenda. Unlike when the Democrats had, you know, the majorities, they didn't do all that because they, I don't know, whatever their deal is, they could never all agree on stuff, right? They could never. Why is that? Because somebody always getting supposedly, you know, paid off. So everybody always gets something in their corner that they want to vote with the Republicans. And that happened on this thing, this bill yesterday.
1: Yeah.
2: Like six Democrats?
1: Yep, absolutely.
2: But we'll talk about that later. We got another.
1: Yeah, absolutely.
2: Thing we gonna talk about that later.
1: Yeah, that
2: y'all want to know about that part.
1: Yeah, and y'all need to know and understand, like, these things, like I say, it's going to take a long time. To try to get us out of it because of the way that he's designing these things.
2: Yeah.
1: Just like the big, beautiful bill.
2: Yeah.
1: Like all of these things.
2: The ugly bill.
1: Right, because it's so much stuff that is buried and stuffed inside.
2: Yeah.
1: And some people, you know, fell for the banana in the tailpipe and be like, oh, yeah, see, the Democrats are the ones that are stalling this. You get what I'm saying? And that's what's going on. That's what... And it's like, no, it's some deeper stuff inside of here.
2: Yes.
1: A lot of people will hear bits and pieces of something.
2: Yeah.
1: But they won't actually go and dig into it. It's like what I call some people that act like they know the Bible. You notice I say act like they know the Bible.
2: Mm-hmm.
1: And they are really one verse Charlies. They will pick a verse and be like, well, because... God said, da, da, da, da, da. Okay, what came before that and what came after that?
2: Yeah.
1: You heard that one thing. You saw it on the for the sermon for today. You saw that.
2: Yeah.
1: But did you really read what led up to that particular scripture?
2: Right.
1: What led up to that particular verse and what came after that particular verse?
2: Right.
1: A lot of them will be stumped.
2: Yeah.
1: If you say, okay, so then what did it say?
2: Yeah.
1: No, I'm just saying, you know, when somebody just say... I'm just saying, it's really saying, I don't know.
2: Right, exactly.
1: You know what I'm saying? But they will try to argue.
2: Right.
1: Just to try to make it seem like that they know what they're talking about. And you really don't. You really don't know what all is in that. You ain't read no 2,000-3,000 page document.
2: Right.
1: Some people will barely read a book, let alone a manual. Some people will buy a new product and it got a little... 2-3 page manual, and they'll call somebody up and be like, how you put this together? It's in that little 2-3 page manual, and it's in different languages.
2: Yeah.
1: So it has your English, you know what I mean?
2: Yeah.
1: But people won't do it. But Xavier, our producer, was talking about the bill and now some of the things that are happening that people weren't paying attention to, but it's already passed now.
2: Yeah.
1: It's already... It's there.
2: It's there.
1: And we got to deal with it. So we have a clip that we're going to play to try to bring Truth Nation up to speed for those who may not understand it fully. So, Xavier, if you can play that clip for us, please.
13: National Security Presidential Memorandum, or NSPM, NSPM 7, to be exact, that directs for the first time in American history all of our law enforcement and intelligence agencies to work together to disrupt, identify, defund, debank, arrest, and prosecute these political terrorists that are operating in our country. It's very important to understand that left-wing political terrorism seeks as its ultimate end the overthrow of our system and form of government.
14: On Thursday, the State Department announced new visa restrictions targeting what it calls, quote, members of far-left terrorist and other aligned groups. Secretary of State Rubio talked about targeting anti-fascist organizations.
15: The president signed National Security Presidential Memorandum No. 7, outlining a comprehensive strategy to investigate and disrupt Antifa terror networks and their allies. Last November, the State Department designated four violent far-left extremist groups as foreign terrorist organizations, and there will be more designations soon.
14: We're joined now by two guests, Mike German, former FBI special agent specializing in domestic terrorism and covert operations. His latest book, Policing White Supremacy, The Enemy Within, also author of Disrupt, Discredit, and Divide, How the New FBI Damages Democracy. And we're joined by Ken Klippenstein in Madison, Wisconsin, independent investigative journalist who's been closely following the Trump administration's designation of left-wing activism as terrorism. Ken, let's begin with you. Lay out what happened at the so-called terrorism summit yesterday and what caused you most alarm.
13: It's called a national.
1: Yeah. So some people will be like, oh, that's not going to affect me. It is.
2: Oh, yeah, because they could take anyone at this point. They could get together all of our young black men.
1: Yep. And sisters that are trying to, you know, yeah, like, no, this ain't right, this ain't fair. Yeah.
2: Mm-hmm. And say you're part of...
1: And you'll be labeled.
2: Yes, you're a part of a terrorist organization.
1: Yep.
0: Well, they have a list of the qualifications. I can pull that up.
2: Oh, yeah, we want to hear the list. Yeah, absolutely. Yeah, pull that up.
1: Absolutely.
0: Yeah, it's actually quite interesting.
2: Mm-hmm. Yeah. Mm-hmm. Oh, yeah, because, see, all the... everybody that's out there trying to, you know, live your life and do right, they could just pull you up, pull you over. Mm-hmm. Say, you're a member of Antifa.
0: That they're basically using the, you know, when they did the Red Scare with McCarthyism, when they're prosecuting all those people.
2: Right.
0: So they're using that as a blueprint for this now.
2: Right. You know what? They did that with the Asians back in, I forget when that was.
1: Mm-hmm.
2: But they did that with them when they had the internment camps here in the United States.
0: World War II.
2: World War II, yeah. They did that with the Asians during World War II. They had the internment camps here in the United States. So, you know, y'all thought that these ICE detention centers were just for foreigners.
1: Mm-hmm.
2: They gonna try and label everybody who they don't want here.
1: Absolutely.
2: They gonna say, that's what they were trying. That's another thing that they were trying to do with the birthright citizenship.
1: Mm-hmm.
2: You know?
1: Mm-hmm.
2: So you guys got to think about that, because with the birthright citizenship, which failed in the courts, but what they were trying to say is they could have came up to you and said, hey, you know what? How long your people been here?
1: Mm-hmm.
2: It don't matter if you've been here since the 1800s with slavery and all of that.
1: That's right.
2: You ain't been here long enough. You and your people ain't been here long enough, so all y'all going to have to go back. To wherever you came from, not knowing we came from right here. So, so you know, I mean, we just got to be, we have, as a country and as a culture, we have to be aware of these things. I know we got to take a break, but, you know.
1: Yeah, but, you know, again, a lot of times some of our people will just push it aside, like, that's not going to affect me, but it absolutely is.
2: When it starts happening to you.
1: Yeah, and it's already happening for some people. You know
2: what
1: I mean?
2: It is, it is.
1: So
2: they just ain't got to, you know.
1: It's some of that. No, we got a freedom of speech. You'd be like, well, yeah.
2: Well that only applies to certain people.
1: Under this, under this particular situation here, if you do this and do that, yeah, you fall under the guidelines.
2: Yeah.
1: Of terrorist activity.
2: Uh-huh.
1: So we got to get ready to take care of some bills. Again, don't forget, coming up at 8 a.m., it is What the Business Is. And, of course, Black-owned and operated businesses, call in, let us know what your business is. What's some of the things they need to tell us?
2: They just need the who, what, when, where, and phone number for more information. And you want to share a little bit of the story of your business, you know,
1: your journey,
2: how you got started, some about your journey, something significant about your journey. We'll love to hear that as well.
1: Yep. And if you have an event, it's your chance.
2: Yep.
1: We got to get ready to take care of some bills. 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
11: Bailey Coleman.
12: And we're talking about some things that some people are, you know, I want to hear about that. I don't know what that is.
11: Yeah,
12: but you're going to learn today. I'm just saying.
11: Again,
12: because it's going to affect you in ways that you ain't even preparing yourself for.
11: I just, something that Caucasian people don't have to do that we have to do with our kids. We have to have that conversation of how you act when you encounter the police, right?
12: Mm-hmm.
11: You know, and so it bears repeating now because there's all kinds of craziness and stuff going on with that, right?
12: Yes, it absolutely is.
11: So, you know, those conversations, moms and dads, and sometimes we need to have them with our adult children as well.
12: Mm-hmm.
11: Just remember how you

0: supposed to act, you know, when you encounter police officers, because you're rolling at a deficit anyway, right?
1: That part.
0: And you don't want to give them anything that they could say that you did to cause them to do whatever they're going to do, negative or positive, right?
1: Real talk.
0: You know, the whole plan is once you encounter a police officer, is to be able to go home. And you don't want to give them anything. Don't want to be carrying no gun, even though you might have a concealed carry. Watch where you conceal and carry at. You don't want to have any illegal substances on you, no open containers of alcohol, none of these things.
1: That's right.
0: Okay, when you go out in public, you remember this, right? You want to comply with what they tell you to do, and if it's illegal, we'll circle back.
1: That part. No lies detected.
0: The goal is to try to go home. That's it. That's all. And if they take you to jail, then you want to arrive alive.
1: That part.
0: And we'll handle the legal stuff as we go along.
1: No lies detected.
0: So,
1: no lies detected.
0: You know.
1: So, I want to start reading some of the things that could put you under the microscope.
0: Right? Okay. All right.
1: So just so you know. So let me.
0: And it's not limited to these items. So
1: it is not.
0: Because they come up with new stuff every day.
1: Right. So anti-Americanism, anti-capitalism, and anti-Christianity. So these are things.
0: Wow.
1: That they could put you in that situation.
0: Wow.
1: Yeah. Wow, you're anti-Americanism. I don't like this. I'm just telling you, some of the things that you are not thinking about can put you in that situation.
0: I know people that be talking mess about America.
1: That's where I'm going. And you've just been put on the list. Okay. That was the WWE promotion they had with Chris Jericho, the wrestler, be like, you've just been put on the list. So that's really
0: a
1: thing now.
0: That's really a thing.
1: If you showing support for the overthrow of the U.S. government, you've just been put on the list. Extremism concerning race, migration, and gender.
0: Wait a minute. I know they ain't going after nobody that got white sheets at their crib. Okay.
1: That part.
0: they ain't going after the KKK and the like, those Oregon Proud Boys and what have you. They ain't going after them.
1: Hostility towards traditional views on family, religion, and morality.
0: Oh, so that could put you on there? Man.
1: You've been put on the list.
0: There's a whole bunch of people.
1: Associated actions and conduct. To transition from ideology to active investigation, the Department of Justice prioritizes individuals or groups connected to specific unlawful behaviors, organized political violence and targeted intimidation, civil disorder, rioting, looting, doxing, and swatting. You've been put on the list.
0: All you YNs, listen up.
1: I'm telling you, get your sons and daughters. Get your Toys R Us adults.
0: Wait a minute. I'm going to tell you something, though. What's crazy about it is they probably won't even bother them. You know what I mean?
1: Oh, because they may be causing disruption in just our community?
0: Right.
1: Yep. You've been spared from the list.
0: Yeah.
1: Until they ready for you.
0: Until they ready.
1: And when they ready for you, you've been put on the list.
2: They're going to prison.
0: Exactly.
1: That part.
0: They ain't going to jail. They going to prison. It's just about when they want to do it.
1: Conspiracies to obstruct law enforcement or destroy property. You know how many people just got arrested and put on the list? That's not for this. Okay, that's WTB. Let's go to, I think we got Al MKE. Al MKE, great morning. Love you. Appreciate you. What's your truth?
3: My truth is all the stuff they're talking about ain't that the stuff they already did?
1: Last year.
0: Now they go execute it now.
3: Yeah, January 6th. I mean, all that stuff they're talking about, they did. And then they say anti-Christianity. Hitler didn't follow Christianity.
0: Not at all.
3: I don't understand. Like it's a bunch of confused people. Black people shouldn't even be following Christianity if you let the truth be told. Because when you look at it, the black people that follow Christianity always get their heaven after death. But the white Christians getting their heaven now. So maybe it's two types of Christianity. I don't follow neither. I don't follow none.
0: Clearly.
3: Of them, because I feel it's a disease.
0: Clearly.
3: But I wanted to ask you a question, Homer and Baby.
1: Okay. All right.
3: We as black people are dealing with a lot. And I notice it's kind of hard for us to get ahead. Do you feel it's because we have too many coon-ass niggas within our community? Because have you noticed everybody want to be an Uncle Ruckus, or they want to go against their own people, but they don't want to go against the white man? Like, if you look at history, Sir Ricky Sabas, he was a slave, but he turned slave owner, right? But he was a darky, you know? And when I look at where we
1: are
3: today...
1: He said darky. Hell no. Where we are today,
3: that's why we cannot get ahead. Because we got too many coons that look like us who want to go stand with the other establishment. And when the other establishment get done, all they're going to do is send them back to us. And then when they come back to us, we're going to say, go back over there with Whitey and his unseasoned food. But I'll hang up and listen to your reply for this. And y'all have yourself a great weekend.
0: See, Al, you always...
1: Baby, what you got? What you got on that?
0: Here's the thing. What God has for you, but Al don't believe in God, but what God has for you, can't nobody take away from you. Okay? Now, if you're trying to improve yourself, it's all about you as an individual marking your goals so that if you would like to help other people, you can, right? So, you know... There are people that their call is the community. Some people, that's not your call. You ain't really, you know, that ain't your thing, you know. But some people, like Homer, I believe one of your calls in this lifetime is working with the community and bringing up the community. Some people can just be a person, an icon for the community. Some people can show, you know, okay, you can be successful if you do this. You know, some people like to go back and mentor, different things. Mm-hmm. So I try to not focus on the negative, because there's always people trying to pull people down, whether you're black, white, green, or orange. Okay? Mm-hmm. It's just prevalent in our community, or you think it's prevalent because you see it and you point it out.
1: Mm-hmm.
0: But it's going on in other places, too.
1: Yeah.
0: Right? Mm-hmm. It's going on in other places. So I just feel like, you know, work on yourself first. Improve yourself first. Then you could try and help other people.
1: And I want to say that I believe that to be true, Al. Absolutely. And I also understand, you know, that what God has for you. But we got to understand, we got an authoritarian in office. We got some people that are working with the evil side.
0: Authoritarian.
1: And so, yeah. So with some of the people that when we're talking about that no man can take it away. This man is taking away a lot of stuff. So we just have to acknowledge that there's an evil spirit that also has power. And that evil spirit is in the White House. And a lot of the people that surround him, the insurrectionists, all of that, you get what I'm saying? They're doing it. They're getting pardons. Luckily, some of them are committing new crimes and getting locked black up. But yeah, it's absolutely happening, and all we can do is hope that we live to see the change, because right now, hell is all over the planet in the United States. I'm just trying to tell you, this man is going to continue to go and invade people, but if they come to try to invade us, then it's a problem. How dare they? This, that, and the other, but yet you're going over here doing it to other people. So we got to get ready to take care of some bills, but yeah, I do believe that there are a lot of people that are working against us. And sometimes when they get a taste of having money, a lot of people that look like us also start to feel like the orange man's plan is not so bad. And they look at us as the others that may not have received that form of wealth. And so, yeah, they're just this. We're, you know, they look at us like we ain't sugar, honey, iced tea either. We got to take care of some bills. Don't forget, coming up at 8 a.m.
0: Are they called Black Republic? Oh, I'm sorry.
1: You so right.
0: My bad.
1: You so right.
0: I'm sorry.
1: You so right, Bailey.
0: Let me go get some more coffee. I'm up in here talk crazy.
1: Yeah. And then we got to come back talking about the ice, you know, fighting black.
0: Yeah.
1: Talking about what?
0: Yeah.
1: Milwaukee, y'all can't do that.
0: Nah.
1: You're going to learn today.
0: Yeah.
1: We'll be black.
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0: in the morning. I'm the legendary Home Blow along with my girl,
1: Bailey Coleman.
0: And Bailey, one of the other things that is going on is the federal government.
1: Yes.
0: Sues Milwaukee.
1: What?
0: Over the anti-masking ordinance.
1: Say it ain't so. But it's, we knew that was going to happen.
0: Yeah, we knew it.
1: Because they was going to try and do
0: it.
1: Something.
0: We said it. They wasn't going to lay down?
1: No, they wasn't. They was going to try and do something. They was trying to get it down.
0: And this is where we're going to, like, in my opinion, this all correlates with what we were just talking about, how simple and how easy it will be for them to say, oh, well, now that's illegal. Nope, you can't tell us not to do this. You can't tell us not to do that. And
1: well, you know what's interesting about it? Other states have fought them against different, not necessarily the mask ordinance, but different things similar to this that they said, oh, well, we won't. Reasons for them being able to wear their masks or whatever.
0: Mm-hmm.
1: And even though the states won.
0: Right.
1: They still did what they wanted to do anyway.
0: Absolutely. Absolutely. Listen, we got a clip. So we're going to have our producer Xavier to play that. And Dean, great morning. All right. So let's play this clip.
2: Over the last week of June, there were 39 arrests made by U.S. Immigration and Customs Enforcement in Milwaukee. These agents were from Illinois, and we analyzed about 24 videos of 17 distinct arrests. We found that in one case, at least two agents drew their guns and pointed at someone who did not appear to be resisting. We found that in at least five of the cases, someone was pinned to the ground, the wall, or a car. And generally, agents worked as a group of at least three people, and most arrests occurred on streets, which is a departure from previous arrests. More than half of the agents were masked, and a lot of them did not have vests or uniforms that identified them as immigration enforcement officers. Instead, a lot of their vests only said police. In at least three instances, agents broke someone's window in order to get the person out of the car. There was one case with someone named Estenderly Mate Bolenko, where agents broke windows on both the driver's side and the passenger side. Estenderly got pulled out from the passenger side while screaming. One agent also came up to the driver's side with the window broken, pointing a taser at the driver, who appeared to be cooperating. In the meantime, their 7-year-old son was in the back seat watching everything unfold. In another case, outside of a beauty salon on the south side, agents pulled around a car that was parked as the driver got into the car. At least two agents pulled out their guns and pointed at the person. Even though that person immediately appeared to be cooperating, it appears that this operation from ICE has ended, but advocates are warning people that this kind of tactics and elevated ICE activities may continue as the Department of Homeland Security has received more funding to employ more agents. For the Milwaukee Journal Sentinel, I'm Eva Nguyen.
1: Shout out to Eva. That was a great report.
0: Absolutely. So, yes, as of Thursday, the lawsuit has been filed in federal court and argues that states and local governments have no authority to regulate. Have no authority to regulate the federal government. Despite that well-established principle, Milwaukee recently enacted an ordinance that purports to do exactly what constitutional laws say it cannot, regulate how federal law enforcement officers carry out their official duties in that city, the lawsuit states. It also argues that the ordinance is unlawful and it harms the federal government and the public. The dispute centers on Milwaukee Code of Ordinances 105-140, which prohibits local, state, and federal law enforcement officers from wearing facial coverings that obscure their identities while interacting with the public. The measure also requires officers to display identification on their uniforms or, upon request, provide their agency affiliation and last name, their badge number or identification number, with several exceptions. The lawsuit asks the judge to declare the ordinance invalid for federal law enforcement officers. The federal government argues federal agents make the determination to wear face coverings or remove identifiers on a case-by-case basis. Removing this flexibility and requiring federal agencies and officers to comply with Milwaukee's stricter facial coverings and identification requirements would undermine officer safety and operational effectiveness. Denying federal agencies and officers discretion in these areas would chill federal law enforcement, threatening the safety of communities in Milwaukee, the lawsuit states.
1: Let me ask you something. Didn't something like the chief of police or somebody say that they weren't going to ticket them anyway? So is this all null and void anyway? Because they're not going to ticket them? So what's the purpose?
0: Bailey.
1: I'm just asking.
0: I'm
1: just asking.
0: Are you Miss Obvious?
1: I'm just saying.

0: I'm just saying. So what is the purpose for all of this?
1: Well, you know, they're trying to set a precedent. So any other states, you know, or cities that may try to come against law enforcement, if they get the lawsuit, you know, and they win it, then no other state within the United States could bring something like this up again. Because it'll be ruled, you know, unconstitutional and you can't do it.
0: They've been trying.
1: Yeah.
0: They tried a lot of other lawsuits similar to this about the masking.
1: Yeah.
0: But the thing
1: and
0: is,
1: they
0: lose in court but continue to do it.
1: Yeah.
0: And so, then, I mean.
1: So you facing federal prosecution. And with this other thing that's in place now, yeah, it seems like you're going against the United States. That's all I'm saying. So, Bailey, it is time to get ready to take care of some bills and come back with what the business is.
0: Yes. Now's the time to call, everybody. 833-212-1017. Be nice to Xavier. He ain't got to put you on, but be nice. Yeah. 833-212-1017. Now, remember, you want who, what, when, where.
1: Yeah.
0: Phone number for more information and your website. And if you got a little story, short one.
1: There you go. Again, every Friday morning at 8 a.m., it's Truth in the Morning with the legendary Homer Blow and Bailey Coleman. 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
1: You're supposed to be at work at 8 o'clock. You're late. Gotta say it. Co-signed by Nurse Arian Kawanda. No matter what Shay Shay Foo Foo say. Of course, our brother Dame. Late. But what we not gonna be late for, look at Bailey turning around. Really? Did you do the exorcist spin? Linda Blair. Like, look at it. She's still going.

0: and the communities they serve. So right now, it's time for What the Business Is.
1: Yes.
0: All right. So we're going to the Truth Talk text lines, but they the What the Business Is lines right now.
1: Right, What the Business Is.
0: Great morning. I believe we got Shanika. Shanika, great morning. What the Business Is. Can you tell us what the business is?
2: Great morning. This morning, I'm going to tell y'all about Chloe Janae's Committed to Care, K-A-R-E, kindness and respect for everyone. It's in honor of my daughter, Chloe Janae. She was differently abled. We have a foundation in her honor, and every year we have a kickball and basketball game. This year, Sunday, July 26th, from 2 to 5 p.m., we'll be at McGovern Park. This is a family-free event. Come out, have fun, play kickball and basketball with us in honor of Chloe Janae.
0: Okay, so again, you say it's an honor. Tell us a little bit about that again, how it came about.
2: So Chloe had epilepsy and cerebral palsy. She died November 14th of 2021. So in her honor, I started a foundation to assist other families that have children that are differently abled.
0: Okay. All right, and give the date of that event and where it will be located again.
2: Sunday, July 26th at McGovern Park. Picnic Area 1 from 2 to 5 p.m.
0: All right. Thank you very much. And what a great way to honor her.
1: Yeah, absolutely.
0: All right.
2: Thank you.
0: You're welcome. We're going back to the What the Business Lines Is. We got Sam. Sam, great morning. Love you. Appreciate you. What the business is. Can you tell us what the business is?
3: Definitely blow favorite Friday to you and Bailey and the guests. I am Sam with Team Teal 365, and today will be our final day of our three-day Teal Academy, where we have led and youth have grown, and they have been in this space of thriving for the past 3 days. And that is going to be held today. Our third day of the Teal Academy will be at the Sherman Phoenix, the one and only. Sherman Phoenix, 3536 West Fond du Lac. The time is 2 to 4, and today is really special, Blow, because yesterday we had Dr. Tamisha Bless and Nancy. Today we're going to do it for the men. Ajamu Butler and also Kamar Carter will be our guest speakers. So please come out, bring your youth, and most of all, bring yourself. Thank you so much, Homer Blow, you and Bailey.
0: Absolutely. Right. We love you, Team Tail 365.
1: Yeah, love it.
0: We're going to Mike. Great morning. Love you. Appreciate you. What the business is, Mike? Can you tell us what the business is?
4: 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This is Mike from Diaspora MKE, where culture, community, and connection is foremost. The bottom line up front is I want to invite all people to come out tonight. Where we would have throwback music by the legendary Homer Blow.
1: There you go.
4: Our kitchen opens. 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We are located at 735 East Center.
0: And what's the times of the throwback 80s, 90s, and 2000s? What time does everything kick off?

0: culture, community, and connection. And with Diaspora, we wanted to come together and give ourselves and all of Milwaukee a place where you can be within the community and not have to go far out and not have to worry about security and be grown and sexy at the same time. Ultimately, being able to watch sports, have live acts, and be able to be in the back where we have a luxury, I say again, a luxury lounge. And please come out, because if you haven't seen this yet, it's one to be seen.
1: All right. Thank you very much.
2: Hey, I want to...
1: Go ahead.
2: Can I jump in?
1: Yeah, go ahead.
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1: All right. We're going to author Sherelle V, Coloring for the Soul. Great morning. We love you. What the business is? Can you tell us what the business is?
3: Get a surf shack on Airbnb.
4: Good morning. I'm author Sherelle V of Coloring for the Soul. I'm calling in to let listeners know that are going through grief, that there is a resource for those who may not necessarily like to talk about their grief. I created a coloring book, which is called Still Here, Coloring for the Soul in Times of Grief, for those to express themselves through coloring and journaling. It can be found on Amazon under that title or on my website, which is www.coloringforthesoul. Thank you.
1: All right. We've got Sydney, I believe. What the business is? Can you tell us what the business is? Great morning, Sydney.
5: Good morning. My name is Sydney Newman. I own Get Fresh Cafe right on the corner of 10th and McKinley in the Brewery District. The address is 1259 North 10th Street. 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
2: Oh, we didn't come down. We didn't go down. Homer.
1: Yeah.
5: Yes. I was operation. Mm-hmm. We Monday through Friday from 9 to 2. Mm-hmm. And our whole motto is to serve the community fresh food at quick service time. So we like a fresh fast food cafe.
2: I like that.
1: And where is it located again?
5: Right on the corner of 10th and McKinley, right by No Studios. Mm-hmm. It's 1259 North 10th Street.
1: Yeah, we're going to have Ray Nitty and maybe Shannon. Cafe. We're going to have Ray Nitty and maybe Shannon take us there for the lunch break. You
2: yeah,
1: get what I'm saying?
2: Exactly.
1: So that sounds like a plan.
2: Yeah.
1: Hey, Ray Nitty, maybe Shannon. Yeah, y'all be giving out lunches. Hey, hook us up. Thank you, Sydney. Tiffany. Great morning. Love you. Appreciate you. What the business is? Can you tell us what the business is?
6: 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I love the opportunity to serve you.
1: All right.
2: Ooh,
1: thank
2: I
1: you.
2: Love, you know what? That's perfect.
1: Yeah.
2: You know what? She should make sure she's at True Family Fest, because I can see her, you know, in there doing some hair, doing a little hair braid for the girls, maybe give two braids. You know what I'm saying?
1: Oh, yeah, absolutely.
2: Oh, yeah, I pay for that.
1: That
2: if
1: part.
2: I had a little girl. I ain't got no girl, though. But I'm just saying, somebody could be in there braiding, making a couple dollars. Man, y'all need to sign up for True Family Fest.

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0: 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This is a great opportunity for you to come out, not only make a couple dollars for yourself, right? But also get that exposure to the community and other businesses, because there's going to be other businesses there. You can talk to them. You might be able to partner. Maybe grow your business right there.
2: Yeah, and also, key information.
0: Right.
2: The deadline for sign-up is July 31st.
0: Oh, you better hurry up.
2: The deadline for sign-up is July 31st.
0: You better hurry up.
2: And we can't forget to mention that.
0: Yeah, no, y'all better
2: July
0: hurry up.
2: July 31st.
0: Listen, like I told you, and this is what I love today. We're hearing a lot of new businesses coming on. This is your chance to do something new, something fresh for yourself. Make sure you're there.
2: Shine on me. Let your little light shine. Okay, Dominique. Yeah. Dominique, great morning. Love you. Appreciate you. What the business is? Can you tell us what the business is?
3: Great morning, Homer. Great morning, Bailey. Great morning, Milwaukee. My name is Dominique Brown, and I'm here to remind some and inform others about the funny comedy show headed to the historic Pabst Theater, August 15th. Milwaukee's own filmmaker and playwright, Mr. C.L. Wilson III, has been writing and producing powerful stage plays at the Pabst Theater coming up on the decade, February 2027. That's right, 10 years, Milwaukee. So to kick off this pre-celebration, we're encouraging everybody to come experience a night of laughter and fellowship. From Playbill to Punchline, all-white comedy show featuring comedian Reginald Ballard, known as Brother Man from Martin, and known as WB from the Bernie Mac Show. Omar Gooding from the movie Baby Boy, and hanging with Mr. Cooper. 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
0: See, Dominique, this is what I'm talking about. 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
2: Yep, and that deadline date is fast approaching. I done had my conversation with PWD Computers.
0: But did you get your computer
2: done?
0: We getting ready to take care of it.
2: Yeah, we done already figured out what we going to do and how we going to do it.
0: All right, then.
2: It's a process, and I'm going to make it happen before the deadline.
0: All right, then.
2: Or otherwise, my computer going to be dead in the water. I ain't going to be able to go to nothing. But PWD got me. We got Patrice. Great morning. Love you. Appreciate you. What the business is? Can you tell us what the business is?
5: Great morning, Bailey and Homer. It's your girl, Just Patrice, from Calm Wellness Services. Hey, y'all. Hey. Just an FYI, I will be at Truth Family Fest, and I'm excited to be able to bring massage directly to the community. We'll be having chair massage as an opportunity for people to experience, for you have not had it for the first time, and or if you have had it for a nominal tip, we'll have myself and maybe another massage therapist available to just introduce the community to Positive Touch and remind you all that massage is not a luxury. It's a part of daily self-care.
0: Amen.
5: And you can do it every day, all the time. 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I am a licensed massage therapist, but the facility is a wellness complex, and we offer a variety of services that help you intentionally take care of you so that you can be the best version of yourself for your friends, family, and even at work. 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And if you want to know more about doing full body massage at Bronzeville, you can give me a text, 414-909-2488. That's 414-909-2488. And reserve your spot to have these hands get to work on you. Talk to y'all soon.
2: All right, thank you very much.
0: I'm finna call.
2: You get ready to call already?
0: I need to go.
2: You need to hook up already?
0: Because y'all be tripping.
2: All right.
0: Y'all be having me out here, Homer.
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2: 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Welcome back to Truth in the Morning. I'm the legendary Homer Blow, along with my girl.
0: Wait a minute.
2: You want a shake?
0: Yeah, because they said
2: it's going to be
0: creamy vanilla gelato.
2: Yes.
0: You know how creamy gelato is?
2: Yes.
0: We're going to have to do that.
2: Yeah, things that make you say,
0: yeah.
2: I need one.
0: Right.
2: And again, the temperature's going up.
0: Yeah.
2: Temperature's rising
0: again.
2: Yeah, so all weekend, we're going to be all up and through there with the heat.
0: Absolutely.
2: And of course, I'm going to get me a shake.
0: Yeah.
2: I'm going to get me a strawberry shake. I can do the vanilla or a strawberry.
0: I do vanilla or chocolate. No strawberry involved. Strawberry is a non-starter for me.
2: Okay.
0: Yeah.
2: Well, they start me. I'm hashtag that part. Hashtag facts. Hashtag you gonna learn today. You gonna learn today.
0: Yeah.
2: Shout out to everybody who got to get in on the what the business is.
0: Absolutely.
2: You know, that's very, very important. You know, one of the other things that we have been talking about, Bailey, is the teen takeovers, right?
0: Right.
2: And they have been happening here in the city. But we know that they're happening all over.
0: Right.
2: But something happened, you know, so in Atlanta.
0: In Atlanta.
2: Teen takeovers are also a thing.
0: Yes, they are. They're, you know what? It's all over the world, really, because remember, we saw some in London.
2: Yes.
0: Right? We saw some in London.
2: When you say London, you got to say it in the voice of like you're from London. In London, I don't
0: know. It's all in London, darling.
2: London. But we're gonna talk about Atlanta and something that they are trying in Atlanta. Where
0: I'm be.
2: Go ahead.
0: You know what I'm gonna say.
2: What you gonna say?
0: Bah humbug.
2: Get your cousins.
0: I know it ain't Christmas time.
2: Get your cousins.
0: I think it's a good effort, and they're trying to go in the right direction, but go ahead.
2: You don't think that it's going to do what it needs
0: I think it may be another one of those things that, you know, our politicians are throwing money at to try and, you know, and it might work for about 5 or 10 minutes. They might roll through, in other words.
2: Yeah.
0: But, you know, I think the whole idea behind these teen takeovers is that they are not sanctioned events.
2: That is the part that people have to kind of remember. And it's like, there may be things that are open, but and then it's this other part. And we'll tell you more and play this clip about what we're talking about. Then it's this other part.
0: Okay.
2: A lot of them don't want, they're after curfew.
0: Yeah.
2: Like, you shouldn't even be out.
0: So they want to bend the rules with these things. And y'all.
2: Yeah, so unless we're going to eliminate curfews and be like, you know, y'all, it don't matter if you 12, 13, 10, you can be out.
0: Yeah.
2: You can be out.
0: Right.
2: And we're going to give you some money so you can be out. Well, we're going to figure out what it means. But to go to this story, Atlanta teen takeovers, there's a $50,000 grant awarded to launch safe community spaces.
0: See.
2: And my thing is, I don't think that they want to go to safe community spaces. But that's just my opinion.
0: Hey.
2: The views and opinions of the legendary Homer Blow.
0: And Bailey Coleman.
2: It does not reflect that of Milwaukee Black Media or Civic Media or 101.7, the award-winning Truth. But, yeah, so we're going to play this clip, though.
0: Right.
2: And we're going to find out what they're talking about.
0: Okay.
2: And then we're going to take care of some bills. And we'll come back and talk about it.
0: Okay.
2: All right. Xavier, if you can play that clip for us, please. Will it work? Will it
16: also
2: work?
16: New tonight, the city of Atlanta has given a $50,000 grant to a group of teenagers to help combat the issue of teen takeovers. They say they will use that money to fund their plan to create a safe space for teens. A Fox 5's Larry Spruill is live in Midtown Atlanta tonight. And Larry, you talked to some of them.
17: And good evening, Russ. And they are only 17 years old. They're already talking to the mayor's office, business owners, politicians, and Atlanta Public Schools. Now, their goal is to create a safe space for teens to hang out. Now, I've been covering teen takeovers for the last few months, and this may be the solution. Meet 17-year-old Devin Mitchell and 17-year-old Hailey Irving, the two owners of The Spot, a teen-led organization here in Atlanta.
18: A teen-led organization led by me and Hailey focused on combating teen takeovers, specifically in Atlanta, but across cities all across the country. And we see how teen takeovers have impacted the socialization of teens within public spaces. And so it's all around addressing that problem.
17: This year alone, Fox 5 has reported on several teen takeovers all over the metro. We're talking about Atlantic Station, Cobb County, to the 404 celebration at Piedmont Park in April, and even on the Beltline. Atlanta police reported during those takeovers, there were 13 arrests, 11 firearms recovered, and multiple curfew violations.
18: The problem with teen takeovers is that in the public eye, teens are seen as criminalized and destructive, but the philosophy behind that is that there's not a lot of accessibility to teen third spaces, specifically safe ones.
17: So they decided to create their own space.
19: We need a space where we can do homework, where we can vibe, where we can listen to music, but we can also connect with one another in a safe environment that is provided for by teens.
17: So they took their ideas to the mayor's office, nonprofit organizations, and Atlanta Public Schools.
18: Every single person in that room, after they heard us, felt like they wanted to get involved in the problem.
19: Yeah, involved in the solution.
18: Absolutely. Mm-hmm. And so with that, the mayor's chief of staff, he was able to give us a $50,000 grant from the city of Atlanta to focus on resources around building a teen third space and creating and cultivating a partnership with the city of Atlanta.
17: Devin and Hailey tell me they're using that money to develop a proof of concept and open up a brick and mortar building, which they say is needed.
19: Just providing spaces for teens
2: for them
19: is that's who they provide the spaces for. Because I don't think that teens are intentionally
2: Okay. We get the gist of where they're going. First and foremost,
0: you know what? I like that for them. I love it for them.
2: I love it for them
0: and their friends,
2: right? Because and their group, the people that was out here running all over the damn place. They not going. Listen, I really pray. We got to take care of some bills.
0: Atlanta has a lot of celebrities. If they pull the celebrities in there, they might be able to get a little attendance every once in a while.
2: Not unless it's the ones that are talking about drill music. If they bring in the ones with the drill music, then it's going down.
0: Oh, my God.
2: And then it's going to be a fight afterwards. I hope it isn't. I hope it isn't. Okay, see, here's the thing. I know, and see, when I talk about it's a minority group that are mutated, those are not the mutated ones.
0: They're
2: and
0: not. I don't think, those are the good kids.
2: I don't think.
0: With great ideas.
2: I don't think unless you're a mutant. You know what I'm saying? I don't think they're coming to the space. I don't think they want law and order. They don't want... But again, I'm with trying anything. Yes. I get it, because we got to try something. But that doesn't seem like the ones that they go... Because I think, I've said this before, they probably lost their cool points with some of those people. Now, had they said that they're, that boy and that girl, that young lady, that young boy... had been part of the teen takeovers.
0: Right.
2: And that they caused chaos.
0: Right.
2: And destruction.
0: Right.
2: And now they're reformed.
0: Right.
2: So they got the ear.
0: Right.
2: I think they've lost the ear, and it's just my opinion on it now. They've lost the ear to the ones that we really want to go and try to do their homework. We got some that fight on school buses, trying to fight the school bus driver, trying to fight the principals, trying to fight the safety aide, trying to fight the teachers.
0: Right.
2: So, you know, I don't know. We'll come back because we got to take care of some bills.
0: Yeah.
2: You're listening to Truth.
0: I got an idea for them, though. I got an idea.
2: Let's hope it works. I
0: got another idea.
2: I'm praying it works. we got to take care of some bills. We'll be black.
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2: Welcome Black Truth Nation, the truth in the morning. Again, I'm the legendary Homer Blow along with my girl,
0: Bailey Coleman.
2: And we're talking about the $50,000 that has been awarded to two teens in Atlanta.
0: I think it's great.
2: Yeah, it's a great thing. I pray it works.
0: You know, for them and their friends.
2: Bailey!
0: Here's the thing. No, don't give me the gavel.
2: Okay. Go ahead. But I'm going to hold it.
0: Those are the good kids. Those are the kids who don't have PWKs.
2: Bailey!
0: But am I lying?
2: No.
0: Those are the good kids. And it was great that they came up with this idea. And I don't doubt that they're going to have some teens that are going to take advantage this and be able to go out there and be a part of it and all that kind of stuff.
2: Will it stop the teen takeovers from the others, in your opinion? Bailey, your eyes are speaking volumes.
0: I personally do not believe
2: that it will.
0: Well, we'll see.
2: I mean, we got hope.
0: We got to try.
2: We got to try. And that's what I'm saying. Nothing beats a failure but a try.
0: Here's what I got for you, though.
2: Okay.
0: I say you could do the same thing, but what you do is do it from the angle that the other teens are accustomed to getting it from, and don't say who's involved. Don't say, just put it out there.
2: Yeah, see.
0: And then when they get there, just make it safe. They don't need to know nothing. Right?
2: That's right.
0: You know, they giving out free this, free that, whatever. They kicking it, whatever. Just give it to them in the way that
2: put a coating on it. You know, like
0: they don't need to know.
2: They don't need the raw medicine. Hey, you know what this really is?
0: Right. They don't need.
2: This is just us getting together. What's happening?
0: They don't need all that. Yeah. Just let them go.
2: Mm-hmm.
0: Y'all want to go and give it to them online and where they was getting it and everything.
2: Truth Nation, will it work?
0: When they show up,
2: will it work? Truth Nation,
0: you gonna be straight.
2: 833-212-1017.
0: I'd even have undercover cops. I'd be like, you don't even want them to know.
2: We need to know your truth, Truth Nation. Will it work? I mean, it's great. And in my world, where I say we have to try something.
0: Yeah, we got to try something.
2: That is exactly what I'm talking about.
0: You start from there, and if that don't work, you rework the plan and figure out, you know, $50,000 is a lot of money, though.
2: Absolutely. So
0: they got that in Atlanta, though. They're rich like that out there.
2: Let's see.
0: A
2: couple of comments on the YouTube page. Again, great morning. Love you. Appreciate you to everybody who checks in on our YouTube page and Facebook Live while you're on
0: and
2: the Facebook.
0: And our Truth Talk text line.
2: Like and follow on the YouTube. Make sure you like and subscribe. Hit that bell. Minister Kevin said, it's a beautiful concept, and I love what they're doing. It may not get everyone from the takeovers, but it plants a seed that will hopefully sprout roots and grow. Yep. Just got to make sure the weeds don't get involved.
0: Did you say the weeds?
2: Yeah, both of them. You know what I'm saying? Clean said, I live here in Atlanta. 1,000 cops are down in Midtown. The young people don't care. Madi said, crime will never stop. It's a multi-billion-dollar industries.
0: Okay.
2: But Truth Talk text lines are open. We want to hear from you with this. Do you think that it will work? You know what? Again, where I was going before we took our break, Bailey, is I believe that it has to be delivered by those, you know what I'm saying? So Okay, here, basically this.
0: Okay.
2: If you're given the $50,000, right?
0: Okay.
2: So even if those two intelligent young people are on the board,
0: okay,
2: but they're the hidden hand, get right. two of the ones that call for the teen takeovers.
0: That's what I'm saying.
2: And put their faces out front.
0: That's what I'm saying.
2: And be like, yo,
0: dude.
2: It's going down. We're going to be at, you know what I'm saying?
0: It need to be an undercover movement.
2: That's it.
0: And then they don't need to know.
2: What do they call it? A sting?
0: Yeah, they don't. They
2: except you ain't arresting them, but you know what I'm saying. But
0: they ain't gonna do all the research. They ain't gonna do all the research. They not. They gonna be like, oh, we going. Oh,
2: right,
0: we going.
2: Right.
0: We're
2: yeah,
0: going,
2: if you
0: y'all.
2: Got them, yeah, you know,
0: and let
2: the ones.
0: And let them go have a good time.
2: Right, absolutely. And before you know it, just like Fat Albert and the Cosby Kids, be like, you might just learn something, because it was always something that you learned with the Albert and the Cosby Kids.
0: Right.
2: You know what I'm saying? You know,
0: they don't know who they are. They don't know what that means.
2: True Nation do. But I'm saying they. So I'm just saying. So I can use it here. I can use it here. But you know, like I say, I as much as I want that to work. I will pray. I will support it to work. But I just think that...
0: I mean, that's a good starting point.
2: Yeah,
0: it's
2: a starting point. But if it doesn't save money, you get what I'm saying? Like, you know, you can put that money in there. But, I mean, I'm with giving it a chance. And good. I hope that it works. I pray. Because, again, it can be the model that kicks off for other cities and other states. But I think you have to have some of those people.
0: Those are the good kids.
2: We're always doing stuff for the good kids.
0: We gotta figure out what we can do to reel the bad kids in and make them good kids. You know what I mean?
2: Yeah.
0: What?
2: Right.
0: Am I lying?
2: No.
0: Good kids get a lot because they're smart.
2: And you know
0: they know how to work the situation.
2: Can we start our music bit? I want to let people know about a ticket giveaway that's coming up. So we can start the music bed leading into this commercial break.
0: What's wrong, Homer? Am I lying?
2: No, you're not.
0: You ain't
2: seen me hit the gavel not once since you started saying it.
0: Right.
2: It's the truth.
0: And the smart kids and the good kids can't help with it. They smart and good. And they feel like they should be rewarded. And sometimes, too.
2: I want those two young, smart people.
0: Yes.
2: To be the one to let people know and the youth here in Milwaukee to know that, you know, Truth Nation, remember, it's your chance to win. We're giving away a pair of tickets to Black Arts Fest MKE happening Saturday, August 1st at the Summerfest grounds in Milwaukee. Don't miss an unforgettable day of music, culture, art, food, and community featuring the legendary Dave Hollister, who was on with the lunch break on yesterday with Ray Nitti and Maybe Shannon, along with the Lattimore brothers. And Jacob Lattimore was on with Tap In with Jazz Tyler.
0: Shout out to Jacob.
2: Spent a whole hour or so with her. And that was a phenomenal interview.
0: Yep.
2: Jazz, great job. Mm-hmm. Troop Nation, we doing what we do.
0: Yeah.
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0: Yep.
2: So next week, you better make sure you are still tuned in. And who knows, maybe today you may be able to win. We got to take care of bills.
0: Somebody going to give them away.
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2: Yeah. Just go ahead.
0: Mr. Buster, where you at?
2: $50,000, I got a stack. Okay, now, listen, I'm not trying to make fun of that. Because I really want it to work, Bailey. I really do. And I really want things to work here in our city. You get what I'm saying?
0: Yeah.
2: But, you know, we have to, there are some spaces now that are available.
0: Yeah.
2: You know, I had a chance to speak to some of our youth.
0: Well, see, that's the thing for me. I'm sorry for interrupting, but we constantly finding a way to throw money at it and build this new thing here or this thing. Not saying that these kids are off track, right? Mm-hmm. And it's good that the kids are doing it, right? Mm-hmm. But we're always throwing money at stuff and there's no, you know, eventually it just goes by the wayside.
2: You know, And that's where I was talking about, like, even on yesterday's show when I was talking about some of the CVIs, crime violence, you know, community violence interrupters, right? And if there were more people that were able to be funded to help do that, because oftentimes when I see some of the lives, whether it's Vaughn Mays or whether it's Dave Sinclair, you know, a lot of the different people, Amir, you know, so there's a lot of people that I see that are peacekeepers, credible messengers, and 414 Life. But when you see some of these scenes, it tends to only be like they're talking about, it's only two of us down here, it's only three of us down here. And I'm sure that, unfortunately, that's because the budgets that they are working off of, that they probably have to be selective with how many people they can say we need down here or which area or community that we need you in. We've been seeing a lot of community fights in this particular area. So maybe we need to dispatch y'all over there. And they have them on the north side and the south side. Right? So it's not just like it's just on the north side. But I'm saying in order to dispatch them to the areas that need that type of intervention.
0: Mm-hmm.
2: And if you don't have a large team, I don't know the exact amount of how many people that they do have, but I know that I've seen, unfortunately, a lot of videos where we see teen takeovers happening, whether it's on Water Street or on Brady Street. You'll see two or three violence interrupters that are there. And sometimes they may not necessarily be on the clock, in my opinion.
0: Mm-hmm.
2: But it's just that they ended up getting some type of alert from seeing it on social media and be like, okay, let us go down here and find out what the hell is going on.
0: Yeah.
2: Because I think that's the same thing that took place at Bayshore Town Center when we mm-hmm. saw the team take over there.
0: Mm-hmm.
2: They were not necessarily dispatched over right. there, in my opinion.
0: Right.
2: But they saw some videos or they saw a flyer. And they went and be like, hey, let's go down here and just kind of like check it out. But I think if it was more people, because again, they do these things where it's not just one location that they're going to be at.
0: Mm-hmm.
2: They'll pop up here and then the next one will be over there. Mm-hmm. So if you already have some people there mm-hmm. to kind of like quell the situation,
0: mm-hmm.
2: in my opinion, I think it would help. As far as, like I say, things to do, there are already a lot of facilities.
0: Mm-hmm.
2: And maybe there will have to be enough paid help to make sure that they can each be facilitated. So if the Boys and Girls Club in Sherman Park was to open up, okay, how do we make sure that what we've seen happen, unfortunately, on the outside with the girls meeting up to fight, boys meeting up to fight, problems sometimes on the basketball courts, how do we make sure that when we open up these doors that we don't have to be concerned about that or it getting out of control or somebody saying, yeah, I'm going to bring up, you know, this, that, and the other.
0: Right.
2: So I think that we really need to work on the facilities that we already have.
0: Yeah.
2: And the youth have to understand that there's certain things that after your curfew, you have to be at home. You got to make it home before your curfew. You don't get to just hang out. And it's after your curfew.
0: Right.
2: Now, those who are, you know, what is it, 17 and up or whatever, you get what I'm saying?
0: Right.
2: That's a different thing. And I'm not saying that that's not part of the problem on Water Street or whatever, but we got to quell it to where when we're talking about they don't have anything to do. There are hours that are designed by these places and these organizations for you.
0: Yeah, well, how about let's just make sure at home that we're figuring out what they're doing, you know, a little planning, right?
2: Listen. PWK mom is out there at Dollar Night. She's trying to get in before it starts charging for women. They getting free drinks until a certain time. She not there. She already done said that the baby daddy ain't there.
0: You got to plan in advance.
2: Not the ones we talking about. Listen. She out there getting caught up. We seeing her down there on Water Street in the street fight her damn self. We see the baby daddy down there with a gun. We see, you got what I'm saying?
0: So PWKs, people with kids.
2: Yeah, they not coming from homes that are designed to raise you safely and have rules and regulations. So this is what we fighting against, too. And this is just my opinion. The legendary home of blow. I'm just saying.
0: Hey, Ray off the Truth Talk text line said, whether it works or not, mm-hmm. I think the teens came up with that idea, have very much promise, probably political careers, and a lot more ahead of it. I agree with you.
2: Yeah,
0: I
2: mean, we both people. Agree
0: yeah.
2: with that. But
0: well, you know, the kids, I'm just saying, I mean, they're great, you know.
2: I'm just saying it's going to be a lot of PWKs,
0: the good kids, though.
2: Yeah. see what I'm saying?
0: Well, they're not, clearly they're not out at the, you know, the
2: team
0: takeovers.
2: Yeah, I don't think that they're hanging out at the team takeovers.
0: They're not. They, you know, they, it looks like they have parents at home.
2: They were dressed quite well.
0: And they look good.
2: It wasn't necessarily designer clothing.
0: No, but they were prepared for television.
2: They didn't have on a Gucci belt.
0: No. And they was, you could tell,
2: you know,
0: and there's nothing wrong
2: they're great.
0: With that.
2: And shout out to the parents who are raising children
0: yes,
2: as such.
0: Exactly. They're doing a good job with their kids. And those kids are trying to inspire the other kids. And I find nothing wrong with that.
2: I'm packing
0: really
2: up my
0: appreciate
2: gavel.
0: That. You know, I think that that's a great thing. I really do. And I totally support what they're doing. It's a great starting point. But them,
2: I'm packing up my gavel.
0: Your children out here, Homer?
2: Yes.
0: Your children?
2: Yes.
0: You mine. Gonna need,
2: yep, they mine.
0: This weekend, I got a project for you. You going to need to get all your kids.
2: I'm going to be... I'm going to be making it happen, free admission of Diaspora on East Center Street, formerly the Milwaukee Brewery or something like that. But it's Throwback Friday.
0: Throwback Friday.
2: 80s, 90s. That's why all I wore my shirt with all of the different artists and whatnot.
0: All right.
2: You know what I'm saying?
0: Yeah.
2: So, yeah, so you're going to hear some of everything. So classic R&B from 80s, 90s, 2000s. You're going to hear classic hip-hop
0: from
2: 80s, 90s, 2000s. 8 p.m. to midnight, that's when you catch me down there. Shout out to Al Boogie and them. They'll be down there, too.
0: Oh, shout out to River Al Boogie. West, I've been with him recently.
2: Yeah, bike situation, and they'll be coming in around like 10 or 10:30. Not Al Boogie. They'll be there before that, but the bikers. Bikes, not motorcycles. Bikes.
0: Okay. All right, then.
2: Yeah, we're going to have some
0: fun. That's what's up. I got a boot camp I'm doing.
2: All right.
0: With our crew here at The Truth.
2: Mm-hmm.
0: So I'll see y'all tomorrow morning.
2: You ever been in the service, Bailey?
0: No.
2: But see, you can do the boot camp.
0: I've done others.
2: That's all I'm saying.
0: There we go. I'm a teacher.
2: So that's why I believe.
0: I'm a teacher at heart.
2: I believe that, you know. I'm betting on them to win. I'm not going to bet a lot.
0: Okay.
2: But I am going to make a bet on them to win.
0: Okay.
2: Hey, I'm not going to put the house on it. But
0: okay.
2: But I pray.
0: All right, then.
2: And we can pray because we got people like that here in our city.
0: Yes.
2: All right.
0: I want to tell y'all, trust God, do good, have a great weekend, and something great is going to happen for you.
2: Up next, the award-winning Soon. 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Salute to you all. And, of course, we'll go into the grapevine with Manon Sabir. 2 to 4 p.m., all their new hours. And, of course, we'll tap in 4 p.m. to 7 p.m. with Jazz Tyler, who had an excellent interview with our very own Jacob Lattimore from the show.
0: Shout out to Jazz.
2: All right. Love you, babes. Have a safe weekend. Holla Black. Peace.
0: TGIF.
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Good morning. Welcome to the program. Today is Friday, July 24th, 2026. On today's program, I am going to inundate you with information. It's going to be all sorts of stuff we're going to talk about. First and foremost, I want to give you guys proper protocol and instruction from an individual who I would consider a professional in the regards of law enforcement. Someone who is ex-law enforcement, then turned defense attorney. It's a very unique set of professional credentials, ladies and gentlemen, because they have been on the essentially the prosecution and execution of the law side, the law enforcement officer, a cop, but then also as a defense attorney, defending individuals who have had police interactions, who have

people have with the police. Not all of those are real encounters, ladies and gentlemen. Maybe some of them are, but some of them very well could be staged. And you see these people just pretending that they are a roadside lawyer and they're challenging the cop and they're trying to stall out the proceedings and they want to see a supervisor and they want to ask for a badge number. You don't need to do all of that. When you have an interaction with law enforcement, and this, some of this is going to be in response to Corey Ruiz, and I'm going to provide some information on that case as well because I think it's useful and it's relevant to the larger conversation that we're going to have today. And we titled the show, License and Registration, Please. It's too difficult to control for when someone out in public, out on the street, has interaction with law enforcement because those variables are numerous. What did you do? Did you impose yourself? Are you not following police orders? Are you protesting? There's a whole bunch of different things if you're just out walking around in the streets and you have that kind of encounter with law enforcement. But when you are in a motor vehicle, there's some things that you all need to understand. There's some rules that you simply have to follow. You can't always argue. You cannot push back. And I don't think that you want to do those things with the hope being none of you get killed by the police unnecessarily. Because I know that whenever we have an officer-involved shooting, you know, us blacks, we get very nervous because we just know we're going to get killed by the police. Even though I can honestly say that if you were listening to this program right now, let me take race out of it for a moment. Don't worry, I'll put race back in it. But if you were listening to this program right now, I got good news for you. And you deserve some good news in your life, don't you? Xavier says, yes, I deserve some good news. Xavier, you are actually included in what I'm about to say. Got some good news for everybody. If you are listening to this program right now, maybe you're in your car, maybe you're at the gym. Some of you have large backs. You want your backs to be smaller. Some of you are driving in your vehicles. Some of you are laying in bed nude, kicking your feet up, listening to me on the 101.7.com app. Or on YouTube, wherever you're listening to me, you have never been shot by the police. Isn't that fantastic? Well, I take that back. Some of you have been shot, but they didn't kill you. So look at that. Starting off your Friday and beginning your weekend with some really, really good news. So I personally believe that some of the paranoia and the panic that oftentimes ensues when we see an officer-involved shooting applies to people that will legally, legitimately, and statistically never be shot and killed by the police. So thank your lucky stars for that. There's another bit of information I'm going to throw in here just to give some perspective. And I got to make sure that I'm being objective with the information I'm going to provide you because I'm going to provide you some additional information that's going to make a bunch of you very angry. I'm going to play with your emotions today. Consider me a toxic boyfriend today. Because I'm going to play with your emotions. I'm going to take you all around the world and up and down and left and right and liberal and progressive and conservative and evangelical. I'm going to take you all over the place. We're going to ride today, Jack. On-duty law enforcement kill, roughly, on average, about 1,000 civilians per year. Some of that absolutely is justified. Some not so much. Some is quite ambiguous, but 1,000, this is the average. It can fluctuate, but it's about 1,000 people per year. That statistic does not apply to, say, off-duty law enforcement or ex-law enforcement, being that you're retired. Like if Dr. Ken shot somebody. Shout out to Dr. Ken. I talked to him yesterday. He's doing okay, if anybody is wondering. He also has a YouTube channel. Go follow Dr. Ken. He's at Dr. Ken's Truth. He broadcasts Monday through Thursday 4 until 5 p.m. So go give him a like on his YouTube channel. So roughly 1,000 people per year, law enforcement will kill. This doesn't even include when they shoot people and don't kill them. This is homicides. And homicide is not necessarily a crime. It is when one human being kills another human being. So 1,000, okay? Us, you and me, people, civilians, Americans, citizens, people that are in this country for whatever reason, legally, lawfully, whatever the case may be, we kill 20,000 people a year. So there's a little bit of a difference. But I think that we believe in our heart of hearts that the police are not supposed to kill anybody. We believe that they're just supposed to protect and serve, and they're always supposed to de-escalate
because

0: that's what they are supposed to do. I think that there's some variation in these situations because a lot of times de-escalation is not possible, yet we put that undue burden on law enforcement. And if you've ever been into an argument with someone or a disagreement, sometimes even if you are the one to de-escalate, sometimes your attempts to de-escalate, this is just in personal interactions amongst human beings, because I want us to be mindful of those kind of interactions and then keep them in mind when we have interactions with law enforcement. Some people you cannot de-escalate with. In fact, they will push back on your attempts to subdue them or to calm them down or to remedy and mitigate the situation. They will respond by continuing to escalate. So I just want folks to know there's a lot of nuance in some of these situations. But here's the good news for you. None of you have been killed by the police. The police kill about 1,000 people per year. Bad news is you are much more likely to get murdered by your spouse or your friend or your neighbor or a random stranger that is not actually law enforcement. So they are still relatively rare incidents, considering you probably have more firearms in the United States than you have people. And there's literally no way to track how many guns we have in this country. Some guns are not licensed. Some are not registered. Some are of a particular status where they don't need to be licensed and registered. Some are heirlooms and antiques. Some are ghost guns. Some are guns that are 3D printed. Last estimate I saw that was reasonably credible is there's something like 400 million guns in the United States. That number is likely double, but considering we may have as many as nearly a billion guns in the United States, because some people have 20 and 30 and 40 and 72 guns. You know, the doomsday preppers, you know, the people that have many canned goods, the people whose house you want to go to if World War III ever starts, because they've been planning for World War III essentially since they were adults. You know, they have the cellar with all of the canned goods because they're self-sustained in case we have global thermal nuclear war. Considering we have nearly potentially high-end a billion guns in this country, and only 20,000 people are getting shot. Like, statistically, that's, I mean, 20,000 is a lot. But compared to a billion guns, right, we could kill everybody three times over in this country with all the firearms that we have. So I just wanted to provide that information. So here's what we're going to do. I got a lot of information to cover. Today is going to be one of those days where I don't know if 3 hours is enough. And if I have to, I'll take an hour from the lunch break. What are they going to do? What's Shannon going to do? She lives in Vegas. We just won't turn on the computer that she broadcasts from. What's she going to do? Sounds call in? What do you say, X?
1: Sounds like a plan to me.
0: All right. Because you get paid either way.
1: Exactly.
0: Okay, then. So I got a lot of information I'm going to share with you. I do want to... Oh, I got some tenant information. If you're a renter and you have a repair request that you have submitted to your landlord or to apartment management, you actually have some legal protections, and there are certain things that your landlord or the property owner or the property manager, they have to repair these things in a legally prescribed amount of time. So I want to share that with you. I got some details on Corey Ruiz that I want to share with you. Here's what's crazy. He was homeless, but all of a sudden, here comes his family getting attorney Benjamin Crump. Make it make sense. Oh, I love how when, I know I don't love it, but it's just so, it's ironic and hypocritical. A person that no one cares about at all in society, including their family, they throw them out of the house. Maybe they have addiction problems or drug issues, and the person is homeless, but then when they get killed by the police, now all of a sudden the family is mourning their loss and about to sue the city of Madison. Come on, y'all. Like, I'm not speaking for everybody, but nobody in my family is going to be homeless as long as I have a home. Because I know what happens to homeless people. We hate them. We do. And also keeping in mind that African Americans are, on a good day, we're 14% of the U.S. population, but black men are almost 40% of the homeless population in this country. And so we can devalue black men because, you know, black man. But then also, if he is homeless, we can put that on him that he lacks responsibility. He's probably a drug addict or an alcoholic, et cetera. And we got to be honest, some lives are just worth less. I know you're not supposed to say that. That's probably anti-biblical, but you guys know that. Some people are just valued less. So we're going to share some information with you today. You're going to like some of it. You're going to hate some of it, but you will be better because of it. Title of today's program is License and Registration. And oh, one more thing I'm going to share with you before I take the break. I say I'm taking a break and I just keep talking. I got to stop that. I need to be more accurate. I try to provide examples and illustrate and demonstrate of what racism actually is, because most people, we know what it is, we know what it feels like, we know what it is when we see it, but it's really hard to define it and define it academically and get people to actually understand it. I have found, and I've been doing this for years, just giving different examples of how institutions and structures are biased against people. And they can be biased against women, they can be biased against people of different sexual orientations, but race obviously is where these structures and these institutions learned their bias. I have found the single most racially discriminatory, racially biased set of structures that have ever existed, and it has flown completely under the radar. And I found it this morning in all of the years of reading and research and all of the stories and the articles and the scholarly journals and all the stuff that people have sent me. People have sent me their master's theses and their doctoral dissertations, all the stuff that you guys send me. Thank you to some of you. No thank you to others, because some of you send me pictures and I don't want to see your nipples. Unless I ask. Okay? If I ask you, that's different. But in all of what I have received and all I have read and all the conversations that we have enjoyed, I have found the single most solidly racially biased institution. It's so a part of American culture that we don't even realize it. It's like a bombshell, what I'm going to reveal to you. And I hope I can get to it, because I got a lot of information I'm going to cover. We got a banger coming your way today. 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Don't go anywhere. I'll be back shortly.
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0: Who was Corey Ruiz? Madison officials name man killed in deadly police shooting, and the protests are continuing in Madison. And it's usually situations like this where a couple of things happen, because we're used to it. It happens not necessarily all the time or every day, but there is a consistency to officer-involved shootings where it's kind of ambiguous and we don't know all of the details. And, of course, there's no body camera footage, so we just default to the setting that all cops are bastards. And they kill people that they shouldn't kill, and they're terrible, and we have to either defund the police or we've got to reform law enforcement. But then you have all of the protests and all of the very high emotions, and I get it, and raise tensions and anxiety in that community that is affected. And, of course, black people are particularly nervous because we just connect the dots, white cop, black and or brown person. Oh, no, we're going to be next. Let's panic. I am concerned about the scammers that take advantage of these moments, because whenever people are in heightened states of emotion, I can say that about the body politic right now in the United States. People are anxious and they're nervous, and things are too expensive, and gas is costing too much, and groceries haven't come down. And Donald Trump said all of these things when he was running for re-election about how expensive eggs were when Joe Biden and Kamala Harris were the president and vice president. Things have actually gotten worse under him. And then you have other folks that are losing their jobs. Their jobs are being downsized. And you got folks who are concerned about data centers coming into their communities and taking up their land and their natural resources. And you have all of this panic. And what the Trump campaign did is they took advantage of how scared some people are, and he promised a whole bunch of things. None of these things are going to come to fruition. In fact, if you can just convince people that you will make their lives better, they will give you a tremendous amount of latitude. And so when you have an officer-involved shooting, you'll have people that will take advantage of the moment. They're going to steal the spotlight. They're the loudest ones on the bullhorns and the megaphones. And they promote themselves as an activist, because what they are doing is they're using the moment in which people are scared and they are nervous and they are anxious, and they put themselves front and center. And it happens every single time. Whenever you have vulnerable people in this country, I need you all to be mindful of this. We got to make sure that we're protecting vulnerable folks here, because they'll fall for anything. It's why every so often you see these news stories about these people that are, they'll scam the elderly. You know, they call the old folks and, oh, hey, give me your social security number, old person, and I'll make sure your Medicaid payments go up. And then all of a sudden these folks are losing their entire life savings. So whenever somebody is vulnerable, there's somebody who's going to take advantage, including when there is an officer-involved shooting. When communities, particularly communities of color, are scared and are nervous, then all of a sudden people just show up and they appoint themselves activists. Now, they're not going to be better than Tory Lowe, because he's the most requested advocate in the state. So don't try to out-advocate Tory. But please be mindful of those folks that want to take advantage of the attention that a tragedy can bring, and people that come out of nowhere you've never seen before, you've never heard before. They have zero established credibility in said city or in said community, but now they're the ones leading the marches and the protests. You need to be as suspicious of them as you are of the cops. Please keep your head on a swivel. The city of Madison leaders identified a man shot and killed by a Madison Police Department officer on Thursday. The name Corey Ruiz is written across multiple signs, chalk messages, and photos left at the intersection of Williamson Street and Baldwin Streets in Madison. City officials said during a press conference on Thursday that Ruiz was homeless and had a child. Publicly available court records show Ruiz had a lengthy history with law enforcement, including charges of theft, obstructing an officer, and battery. I'm going to give you more detail than that, but let me level set here. I am not trying to diminish the credibility of a human being who lost their life to law enforcement, but I'm going to tell you about who he is. Because if you are concerned about this situation, and likely you are, or at least you've heard of it and you have some kind of interest in it, and if there are people who are yelling and screaming and chanting, say his name. Well, let's find out exactly who he is. Because if I get shot and killed by the police, who I am will be a part of the story about how I got shot and killed by the police. And I just want to be fair here and give you the details of who Mr. Ruiz actually is. And it's, there's a lot, ladies and gentlemen. Again, I'm not justifying what happened to him. It absolutely could have been prevented. And if we can learn from this, including learning about, I'm going to call him the victim. If we can learn about him, and if we can learn more about law enforcement and practices and policies, I think we will be better for it. I'm a little disappointed that the still crowded gubernatorial field is not offering policy solutions to this. I'm troubled by that, because here's another opportunity for the many people that are running for governor to engage a community that I think could be likely voters if those candidates were talking about an issue that is striking an emotional chord with a lot of Wisconsinites, but particularly Wisconsinites of color. But the fact that these candidates, including the governor himself, they've given statements, but they are not offering any kind of a solution. Even if the solution is far-fetched and difficult to accomplish, at least they're saying, hey, if I become the executive of the state of Wisconsin, here's where I'm going to put some effort and some emphasis into making sure that the public is better informed, law enforcement is better trained, et cetera, et cetera. Corey Durrell Ruiz, also referred to as Corey Ruiz, age 38, was fatally shot by a Madison, Wisconsin police officer on July 22, 2026 at the intersection of Williamson Street and South Baldwin Street on Madison's Near East Side. Police responded to reports of someone checking parked cars / vehicles and possibly stealing bikes in the Williamson Street neighborhood. Ruiz fled on a bike, was pursued, and a struggle ensued with multiple officers. He was tased, taken to the ground, and reportedly pulled a fixed blade knife, injuring one officer who was hospitalized and released. One officer then fired multiple shots at close range. Bystander videos show shots into his head, face area while he was on the ground. The incident is under investigation as a homicide by the Wisconsin Division of Criminal Investigation. Officers involved are on leave. The Madison Police Department does not equip officers with body cameras. That's probably going to change. Protesters, a vigil, and criticisms followed, with some community members and Ruiz's family, represented by attorney Ben Crump. Here comes Ben Crump again. I don't know. I don't like it. I don't like Ben Crump showing up at every single one of them. I don't like it. Is he the only one? Does he have the monopoly on when a black person gets killed by the police? Asian background, 38 years old, in his 30s, longtime Madison resident, community member, attended Whitehorse Middle School and La Follette High School. Corey Ruiz, described by friends as a fun-loving, quote, a human being that had some struggles. How, if my friends describe me as a human being, I'm gonna, after I die, if that's how you describe me, I'm gonna come back and haunt you. Described by friends as a fun-loving human being with struggles and someone who had demons but was non-confrontational in their experience. Now, remember, I'm just providing you background on the individual who lost their life to Madison law enforcement. This is publicly available information. I want to share it with you, because if we're going to talk about it, let's talk about all of it, okay? Family. He was a father, had at least one child. Reports mention a daughter who spoke at a vigil and references to kids / family. A son with family and loved ones who mourned him. Relatives attended the vigils. Housing and health. He was, in fact, homeless at the time of the incident. Friends and officials noted struggles with homelessness and mental health issues. Race slash ethnicity identified variably in records as Black or Latino. Ruiz had a lengthy and well-documented criminal history in Wisconsin with public court records showing dozens of convictions. Now, I'm not discrediting him. I'm just telling the story. Now, don't get mad at me. Key details from reports on Wisconsin circuit court records say 40 misdemeanor and felony convictions and charges from around 2007 to 2009 through 2025. Felonies, 12 mentioned, including robbery by force, strangulation, suffocation, battery or threat to a judge, prosecutor, law enforcement, and public safety worker, taking a vehicle without consent, resisting slash obstructing an officer, causing bodily harm or substantial injury, disorderly conduct, resisting arrest, theft, including retail theft, bikes and vehicles, drug possession, drug paraphernalia possession, failure to pay child support, bail jumping, invasion of privacy. Most recently convicted in 2024 of resisting, obstructing an officer and drug paraphernalia misdemeanors. He was released on community supervision May 19, 2026, but listed as, quote, absconded at the time of the shooting. Earlier 2021 felony convictions for resisting arrest and causing harm and threats to police led to prison time. This guy resisted arrest routinely, got arrested for it, and had a criminal conviction for it. I'm not saying that what happened was justified, but there was a habitual pattern of him committing the offense that ultimately got him killed. I'm going to take a break, come back, provide a few more details. And also, I want to give you step-by-step, bullet-pointed instructions of how you are to act and interact when you have an encounter with law enforcement, when you are in a motor vehicle. I cannot give the same step-by-step, bullet-point instructions when you are encountered by law enforcement on the street, because there are so many other variables to take into account. But when you are driving a vehicle on public roads in the state of Wisconsin, the police have protocols, rules, and laws that they have to follow, but so do we as motorists. I'm going to share those with you so we can all be unambiguous in how those encounters are supposed to go. 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I'll be right back.
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0: 12 felonies mentioned, including robbery by force, strangulation, suffocation, battery or threat to a judge, prosecutor, law enforcement, public safety worker. Corey Ruiz, convicted of taking a vehicle without consent, resisting, obstructing an officer, causing bodily harm or substantial injury. And what I'm trying to illustrate with this, and I'm not justifying him being killed, but if you resist arrest enough times continuously and you get convicted for it and you have a felony for it, eventually they're going to kill you. I don't care if you agree with that or not. If you resist arrest enough times, because you don't know what officer you're resisting at the time. You have no idea. But if you have a felony conviction for resisting arrest, been sentenced for it, and you continue to do it, you can't do that forever. They're going to kill you. And I also don't know, we don't know yet, what the relationship with the officer that fired the weapon, because a lot of times, like when you have somebody as habitual, I think I maybe got through half of his rap sheet. 40 criminal charges, 12 felonies, 20-something misdemeanors. And I'm not doing this to justify him losing his life, but he was convicted of doing things that sometimes can get you killed. And if you commit a particular type of offense like resisting arrest, if you do it enough times, time is going to run out. And it seemed like that is what happened. But a lot of times when you have somebody who is known homeless and he has some drug problems, God bless this fella, and he had some struggles. He was unhoused at the time as well, which never helps. A lot of times police know who these people are because they get calls. Because he's broken into cars, he's stolen cars, he was, you know, checking door handles of vehicles to see which vehicles were unlocked. He allegedly stole the bike that he was on that he used to flee from the police. But another part of the hypocrisy that exists in situations like this is a lot of the people that probably showed up to the vigils that were the saddest called the police on them before. Oh, don't think that don't happen. People are like, oh, I used to see him all the time and he used to be a nuisance and a disturbance and he'd be in public and he would be doing this and I'd call the police. But I didn't mean for the police to kill him. I mean, kind of. A little bit. When you call the police on somebody, there's a thought in the back of your mind that maybe this interaction might go left. If I'm calling the police on this person, there might be a struggle. There might be some resisting arrest. You have to consider that when you do call the police on someone who is being a nuisance and or a menace. And I'm not trying to justify. And I know people did this with George Floyd. They talked about how bad of a person he was and didn't justify George Floyd's death. But if you have multiple criminal convictions for the thing that ultimately got you killed, it just goes to show that you can only get away with certain things, certain crimes, and certain offenses, and get away with your life for so long. Like if somebody resists arrest from the time they're 18 until they're 70, in one of those instances between the ages of 18 and 70, you might get the wrong cop on the wrong day. And also, we don't know what the relationship is between this individual and the law enforcement officer that shot Mr. Ruiz, but there's a high likelihood that they probably knew who he was. And maybe, just maybe, one of the four officers that were there on the scene could have been an officer that had a resistance encounter with him prior to. This history is publicly available via Wisconsin court records. Searches, friends and advocates emphasize he was, quote, more than his rap sheet and had been successfully detained in the past without lethal force. All information came from news reports, official statements, court records, summaries, public vigils, and protests as of July 24, 2026. Investigations are ongoing. So some details, including full toxicology, exact sequence, may evolve. All right, ladies and gentlemen. You're driving along in your automobile. You see the red and blue lights in your rearview mirror. And we've all seen them. You're looking in your rearview mirror and you're thinking to yourself, ha, some sucker's about to get pulled over. And you just continue driving. And then you look around and you realize that you're the sucker. And of course, you are now going to be involved in a traffic stop. There are rules that the law enforcement officer must follow. And then there are rules and protocols that you as a motorist also must follow. First and foremost, stop with the sovereign citizen stuff. Get off the internet with that. I am a free human being. I do not require identification to move freely in the United States. Shut up. If you are on public roads and you have the privilege of owning an automobile or driving an automobile or renting an automobile or leasing an automobile or borrowing an automobile on public roads, you are required by state law to present valid license and registration for that vehicle. Now, in Wisconsin, you do not have to produce a separate registration document because your license plate and your sticker of year is your registration. So the registration of the vehicle is run while the officer is behind you. When you get pulled over, you do have to produce a valid driver's license, and you have to have the actual license on your person. Very few exceptions. I have been pulled over without my license. I left the house in a hurry. I was speeding. I get pulled over. I did not have my wallet, which contained my license. A little bit of panic because now I'm having an interaction with this officer. He's asking for my license, and I was in my 20s at the time, and I knew by law I had to provide it. And I panicked a little bit because I didn't have it. My only saving grace was I know my driver's license number by heart. Now, that cop still could have given me a ticket for failure to produce my driver's license, but he said, if you know your driver's license number, I will take that information from you, and I'll be able to run all the information I need to run. And I paused for a moment, and I started H22079, and he's like, wait a minute, slow down, say it again, because he didn't believe. I think when that cop pulled me over, he thought he pulled over an idiot. I'm dumb, but I ain't stupid. You know what I mean? I'm ignorant, but I'm not faulty. So I gave him my driver's license number. He said, okay, I'll be right back. But don't think that you can be in a motor vehicle operating it without the actual physical license. But it's good to know your driver's license number. And also, just it's a good piece of information to know by heart, just like your Social Security number. So here's what I'm going to do. I'm going to take a break, come back. At the top of the next segment, I'm going to give you the step-by-step guide of how to handle a traffic stop presented by an individual who was former law enforcement. So they had experience doing the pulling over. But then after a career in law enforcement, they became a defense attorney. Then defending individuals who were pulled over by the police and ultimately attempted at prosecuting individuals for a whole bunch of different things. So this is a very experienced individual. I'm going to give you the step-by-step instructions of what you need to do. So we don't want you to get shot by the police. I don't want you to. I want you to enjoy Christmas, you know, and birthdays. And Black History Month. Because if you get shot by the police, your Black History Month is going to suck. You know what I'm saying? I want you to be able to listen to 101.7 The Truth. So we're going to prevent you from getting shot by the police, I hope. With the step-by-step instructions I'm going to give you on how you act and how you interact with the popo when you get pulled over. And also, don't be drinking a 40-ounce of malt liquor. They don't like that. When you're driving and they pull you over and you got a 40 up to your mouth, it's rude. You know, that's not how you're supposed to do things. The Truth with Sherwin Hughes. We'll be right back.
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enforcement officer turned defense attorney. The goal of a traffic stop is to protect your safety, preserve your legal rights, and avoid making the situation more difficult than necessary. I know that's the hard part for some of y'all. Some of y'all, like, your whole life is set up to make everything as difficult as possible. Every disagreement, every inconvenience has got to be an all-out crisis. There are some people that are built that way just by personality. You are the kind of people that should have very limited interaction with law enforcement. If your personality is one of just being argumentative for the sake of being argumentative, please don't speed and don't drive recklessly, because we don't need someone like you and your personality having unnecessary interactions with law enforcement, because at some point, they might kick your ass. They might. Just don't. Observe the rules of the road, first and foremost. All right, here we go. Before the officer reaches your vehicle, pull over safely. Use your turn signal. Slow down gradually. Pull into a safe, well-lit area if possible. It is generally acceptable to drive a short distance to a safer location while signaling your intention to stop. Let me give you another little tip that is not listed in this particular article that you can legally and lawfully do. If you do not feel safe pulling over where this officer is now instructing and signaling you to do so, like, there might, it might be on the side of a road and you might want to get to maybe an exit, or you might want to go to a well-lit area, because remember, your safety is important. And also, believe it or not, you do want to be in an area where there's witnesses, because them cameras going to come out, okay? So if something happens, you want them angles. You want them cameras, okay? If you are not immediately pulling over, so even though you put your turn signal on, which indicates to the officer that you're acknowledging him or her that they are about to effectuate a traffic stop, if you do not feel safe and or comfortable pulling over anywhere in the near vicinity, here's

0: what you do. Call 911. Hold on. Listen to me. Listen now. Call 911 and say, hey, I am being pulled over by a law enforcement officer. I want to have a documented record that I do plan to comply. I just don't feel safe being pulled over where we are. I'm going to drive a short distance. Please let the officer know that I am not trying to flee. Boom, you just saved yourself a fleeing case. Because that now becomes a part of the record where you gave your intention. You call 911 because they answer the phone. You call the police station, you might get a recording. But it might send you to the voicemails. Call 911 and you tell them, I am not attempting to flee. I am looking for a safer place to pull over. Please dispatch to the officer. You know what they're going to say? 10-4, good buddy, or whatever they say. Now you're covered. Now you can pull over to a place that's safer, that's well-lit, and hopefully a place where there are other people because you want as many cameras on the interaction as possible. Use your turn signal, slow down gradually, pull into a safe, well-lit area if possible. It is generally acceptable to drive a short distance to a safer location while signaling your intention to stop. Turn off the engine. Roll down the driver's window. I suggest you roll down all of your windows so that the officer does, especially if it's at night, so the officer doesn't have to guess who else or what else may be in that vehicle. I drive a vehicle that has tinted windows, and somebody texted yesterday, oh, Sherwin's damn near 60 years old, driving around a vehicle with tint. You damn right. Need you looking in my car? I don't know why you would drive a vehicle without tinted windows. Sometimes we don't want to look in your car and see you. And first of all, I'm not almost 60, you jerk off, whoever that person was. Turn on the interior light if it's nighttime. Keep both of your hands visible and on the steering wheel. You get pulled over at night, they're going to have that big old flashlight, that searchlight on you. You start fidgeting. They're going to think you're hiding something, and that officer is going to be on the ready. Listen to how important this is. Keep your hands on the steering wheel. They are watching your hands intensely. And also, people can be very nervous, and people do weird stuff when they're nervous, but this is a protocol that I am urging you to follow. People have gotten shot because the officer will say repeatedly, let me see your hands. And failure to comply with that. Keep both hands visible and on the steering wheel. Passengers should keep their hands visible as well. Note to the passenger, you do not have any legal obligation to identify yourself at all to that law enforcement officer because you are not the one being pulled over and you are not the one operating that motor vehicle. You don't have to say a single word. You don't have to entertain that police officer at all. They can ask the passenger a bunch of questions. They can ask the passenger to produce ID. You do not need to identify yourself if you were riding as a passenger in a motor vehicle. Just sit there and look cute. Because that's all some of you know how to do anyway. Some of y'all is worthless. All you know how to do is look cute. And for some reason, them is the ones that I date. Ain't worth nothing, Xavier, but just sitting there and looking cute. Do not begin reaching for your license or registration until instructed, unless they are already easily accessible. I oftentimes, when I know I'm getting pulled over, I am reaching for my driver's license, getting my wallet out and having my license ready so I don't have to do the reaching when the officer approaches the vehicle. My windows are already rolled down. My interior lights are already on. This shows a level of cooperation. And here's what I want to do in this situation. I want to reduce a couple of things. My likelihood of getting shot in the face. Because my face is very pretty. I want to reduce my own anxiety by knowing I have a set of rules and protocols to follow. And I want to increase the anxiety, or decrease rather, the anxiety of the police officer, because you don't want a nervous cop, because nervous cops, they shoot. Also, give some respect to the fact that routine traffic stops are never routine. They're never routine. You never know. Just look at the, you ever go to the DMV? I'm always shocked when I have to go to the DMV. And by the way, I hate going to the DMV. If you see me at the DMV, something went wrong. Okay? And you go to the DMV, and at least it's more professional and more orderly than it used to be, because the DMV back in the 90s, It looked like the worst Walmart you've ever seen. Plus a teen takeover, because you know the teens are there getting their driver's permits and their license tests. It was the worst. There'd be gunshots. There's blood on the walls. There's children crying. There's just random like hair weaves on the ground. It was really bad. So at least they've cleaned up the procedures at the DMV. But then if you look around at the people that are there, you're like, we share the road with you. Like, oh my, look at you, sir. Sir, where are your shoes? It's just a bunch of weird people at the DMV. It's a very bunch of Democratic Socialists are there. No, they're not. No, of course, because they don't have driver's licenses.
1: They're buying it online.
0: Take a break. Come back. Continue giving you the protocols that you need to follow to prevent yourself from getting shot in the face. You want to reduce the officer's anxiety and your anxiety. 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The Truth with Sherwin Hughes will be back for hour two.
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Welcome to Hour 2 of the Truth with Sherwin Hughes, going through a very detailed checklist of protocols and procedures that you should follow if you are a motorist and you're being pulled over by law enforcement. And there are some individuals that want to take that opportunity to express their grievances and to be argumentative and to try and get themselves out of whatever the infraction is by playing lawyer on the side of the road. And what I will say to you is you are stupid, because the likelihood you are going to shout the officer down on the side of the road and then expect to be let off with a warning, all you're doing is shooting yourself in the foot. Now, there's no guarantee you're going to get off with a warning, but being courteous and being polite and trying to reduce the overall anxiety of the situation is just the best course of action. But I get some of you are just angry people. You're just mad all the time. You're mad at the world. You're mad at this person and that person, and you don't want to listen to the police officer. Well, there's nothing we can do to help you, and well, you probably are earning whatever consequences you are going to get. But for everybody else, let's just try and follow the rules. Now, here's the other thing. You also cannot account for who that officer is and how they are going to behave. You can only be responsible for your actions and your behavior. Okay? When the officer approaches, number one, this is the toughest. Be polite. Some of you just don't know how to be polite. Speak calmly. Avoid arguing. Do not make jokes about, why would they list this? Do people actually do this? It says, do not make jokes about guns, drugs, warrants, or anything illegal. So that needs to be stated. So when you're getting pulled over, don't make any jokes about guns, drugs, warrants, or anything illegal, and avoid sudden movements. If asked for your license, registration, and insurance, you can say, quote, certainly, my license is in my wallet and my registration is in the glove compartment. Is it okay if I reach for them? This tells the officer exactly what you are intending to do. If asked, do you know why I pulled you over? This is one of the most common investigative questions, because right now you are, in fact, under investigation. Please proceed accordingly. Defense attorneys always recommend not guessing or admitting to a violation. The polite response to, do you know why I pulled you over, is no, officer, or I'm not sure. They are the ones that have to prove and illustrate and demonstrate probable cause to pull you over. Don't volunteer information, because some of y'all get pulled over, get asked by the cop because maybe you're anxious and you're nervous. Cop will ask you, do you know why I pulled you over? Yes, because I rolled that stop sign back there. Guess what? He didn't see you roll the stop sign. He got you for speeding. But guess what, genius? Now you're getting a 6-point ticket for rolling the stop sign. Don't do that. Don't give them more information than they need. Avoid responses like, yeah, I was speeding. I rolled through that stop sign. I knew I shouldn't have done that, so don't say any of those things. If asked, do you know how fast you were going? This one is kind of tricky, because technically you are supposed to be aware of the posted speed limit, but you do not want to admit to how fast you were going. Because if they have you on radar going 45 in a 35, but you say, oh, I was going 50. Now you just admitted to going 50 miles an hour. You just incriminated yourself. Now you're going to get a ticket for 15 over instead of maybe a warning for 10 over. Avoid statements like, oh, I was probably going 80. Or avoid statements like, I was going 15 miles per hour over the speed limit. Don't do that. Y'all be snitching on yourselves. If you snitch on yourself, I know you would snitch.

cops will say it in a very nice tone. Like, hey, how are you? Yeah, nice night out here. Hey, where are you headed tonight? Where are you going? You were, because you want to be polite, you were inclined to answer. Don't. A cop is still a stranger. If a stranger came up to you on the street and said, hey, where are you going? You wouldn't tell them. You are not required to explain your travel plans during an ordinary traffic stop though requirements can vary in specific situations or jurisdictions. You have several options. Number one, I'd prefer not to answer any questions. Or number two, you can say, I'm on my way home. I wouldn't even say that. Or number three, I'd rather not discuss my travel plans. When you say any of those things, then the cop knows that you are somewhat versed in your legal right when it comes to answering that question. If you are asked, where are you coming from? Same principle. I prefer not to answer any questions, or I prefer not to discuss my travel plans. Here's another one. This is where a lot of y'all get caught up at. In fact, let me get a sip of coffee before we get into this next little piece. Hang on a second. It's actually a little bit more involved and complicated than most people believe, because it's an exercise in academic criminal justice and how you, as a resident, as a citizen, as a motorist, as a licensed, legitimate, legal motorist, are to act and interact with law enforcement, because the roads are, in fact, governed by law, municipal law and state law, even federal law. So there are protocols that you have to follow, and all this stuff is in the larger view of criminal justice. If you have been asked, have you had anything to drink? Well, well, well. Oh, and they're going to ask you, especially if you have an I closed Walski's bumper sticker on your car. If you have consumed alcohol, avoid making false statements. You should also be aware that your answers to this question, have you had anything to drink, can and will have legal consequences. If you choose not to answer, you should say, quote, I prefer not to answer any questions. Here's what some of y'all do. Cop comes up. Hey, how are you? Where are you headed? I'm going to another bar. I'm going to Silk Exotic. Don't tell them where you're going. And then the next question they're going to ask you, because now you're cooperating with their questions. Have you had anything to drink tonight? Well, I only had a couple of beers. Admission of guilt. You have admitted to consuming alcohol. Because now the number of beers or drinks is irrelevant. You have admitted to consuming alcohol, and you are behind the wheel of a motor vehicle. Why would you tell them that? Have you had anything to drink tonight? If you have consumed alcohol, avoid making false statements. You should also be aware that your answers have legal consequences. If you choose not to answer, you should say, I prefer not to answer any questions, officer. If you are, in fact, suspected of impaired driving, the officer may continue the investigation regardless of your response. State laws do differ regarding chemical testing and impaired consent requirements. Legal limit in the state of Wisconsin is 0.08. That is not very intoxicated. In fact, most of you leave the house to go out and party higher than a 0.08. Please be mindful. If asked, can I search your vehicle? This is one of the most important moments during a traffic stop. If the officer is asking for consent, they are requesting your permission. You may decline. A recommended response is, I do not consent to any searches. I'm going to say that again. I do not consent to any searches. If they've got probable cause to search your vehicle, they're not going to ask you. They're going to tell you to step out of the vehicle. If they see you rummaging around, and if they see you fidgeting around, and they see you reaching under the seat, you are giving them access and probable cause to search the vehicle, because you may be hiding something. Do not say, go ahead and search if you want, officer. Don't say, I don't care if you search. And don't say, I guess so. Don't give them consent. Those statements that I just read, go ahead if you want, I don't care, and I guess, can be interpreted as consent to search your vehicle. If the officer searches anyway, do not physically interfere or argue roadside. Simply repeat,
I do.

0: not consent to any searches and let your attorney challenge the legality of the search later in court. If you are asked to step out of the vehicle, oh, this is another good one. I think I've just seen too many videos of y'all just, they'll break your window. I don't know if you guys know that. They will snatch you out of the car through the window. Some of you don't even fit through the window. Now you half in the car, half out the car. Your pants have come down. Your butt crack is in the air. And everybody is recording it. If they ask you to exit the vehicle. In the United States of America, officers have the legal authority to order a driver and often passengers to exit a vehicle that has lawfully stopped. You got to get out. I know you don't want to. I know you don't. Maybe you were just making a real quick run because you wanted some nuggets. You were just going to McDonald's to get some nuggets. You wanted a little 10-piece. That's all. You just need a little snack. You wanted a 10-piece and a small fry. Kidding. 10-piece and a large fry. That's all you wanted. You don't even got no pants on. You don't even have no shoes on. Now you're getting pulled over and they're asking you to step out of the vehicle. You're not wearing any pants. You're not wearing any shoes. And all you wanted was a little 10-piece and a large fry. You have to get out of the vehicle. If asked to exit the vehicle in the United States, officers generally have the legal authority to order a driver and passengers to exit a legally stopped vehicle. Simply comply. Do not argue roadside. If asked, do you have any weapons? Now, the requirements vary by state, especially if you have a concealed carry permit or are transporting firearms. Follow the appropriate state laws regarding disclosure and lawful transport. In Wisconsin, it is very, very specific. You do not have to disclose that you have a weapon in the vehicle. Now, you can volunteer that information, but legally, you do not have to. If you are not a concealed carry permit holder and you have a firearm in the vehicle, the firearm must be unloaded and cannot be in the reach of the driver or any passengers. Let's say you have a 9mm pistol, which I wouldn't necessarily recommend for stopping power. You probably want a 40 caliber or higher, preferably a 45 ACP. That'll get their mind right if you got one of those. I'm also not encouraging you guys to have guns because some of y'all are irresponsible with a cup of goddamn coffee, so you shouldn't have a gun. That firearm must be unloaded, preferably stored in a locked trunk, and if you have ammunition, that ammunition should be in the glove box. The two need to be separate. Please keep that in mind because you will catch a concealed weapons charge if you have a loaded or even unloaded weapon in the driver's purview or in the passenger purview of that vehicle. Another note to self, bunch of y'all went to jail for this. If you are a felon of any kind, let's say you passed bad checks when you were 19 and you're 58 years old now, but you do have a felony on your record. You can't even be in a vehicle that has a firearm because you will be felon in possession. Oh, you didn't know that? Uncle Sherwin is telling you that right now. If you go to somebody's house and they have firearms in that house and you are a felon, you are felon in possession of a firearm. If you are a felon and you are borrowing somebody else's car and they didn't tell you that they got a firearm, even if it's in the trunk, even if the ammunition is locked in the glove box and you happen to be in this other person's car and you get pulled over and the police have probable cause to search that vehicle, you are a felon in possession of a firearm. You, maybe if you get a good attorney, maybe you don't go to prison. But you are going to be arrested immediately. Ladies and gentlemen, if you have felons that are friends, family members, etc., they can't be in your house if you have guns. I'm going to let y'all have to, you're going to have to work that out with them now. But you are putting them in legal jeopardy and they're putting themselves in legal jeopardy. That it's a really punitive law because, like I mentioned earlier, we may have as many as 800 million guns in the United States. There's no way to know the full number. But some guns are unregistered, some are untraceable, some are ghost guns, and some are 3D printed. But this is something that you need to know because I'm going to repeat this over and over again throughout the course of this program and every program I do. Ignorance is no excuse for the law. because you didn't know it was illegal does not mean that you don't suffer the consequence. So it is imperative on us as members of the public and members of the body politic to know what is and is not legal so that we can follow appropriate laws. And we do not want to invite unwarranted contact with law enforcement. If asked, do you have any weapons? Requirements do vary by state, especially if you have a concealed carry permit and are transporting firearms. Follow local state laws, local and state laws regarding disclosure and lawful transport. If you are carrying lawfully where disclosure is required, calmly inform the officer and follow instructions. Keep your hands visible. Never reach toward the weapon. There are situations where you can tell the cop, hey, I'm a concealed carry permit holder. I have my firearm in the vehicle. You know what the cop will say a lot of times? Okay, just don't reach for anything. I'll be right back. That actually can happen. Okay, all right, that's fine. All right, don't play no funny business now. But they'll just let you proceed. If you are told you are free to leave, leave calmly. Do not restart conversation with the cop. If you are being detained or arrested, remain calm. Do not resist. Clearly state, I'm invoking my right to remain silent, then say, I would like to speak to my attorney. They leave you alone after that because they know that you know the law. After invoking these rights, avoid answering further investigative questions unless your attorney advises you to do so. Things you should never do. Reach suddenly inside the vehicle, argue with the officer, insult or threaten the officer, physically resist, lie about your identity, destroy or hide evidence, give consent to a search if you do not wish to. Best practices, pull over safely, keep your hands visible, be respectful and calm, provide required ID and vehicle documents when requested, avoid volunteering information, don't guess or admit violations, politely decline consent to searches if you do not wish to consent, comply with lawful orders such as exiting the vehicle. If arrested, invoke your right to remain silent and request an attorney, challenge any improper police conduct later through the legal process. Not on the roadside. Be careful. Good luck. The Truth with Sherwin Hughes will be right back.
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4: A little confusion on the question of felons being in a home where there are firearms. So it's tricky. So and they're going to arrest you, okay? If you're a felon and you're in a home visiting or living where there are firearms, you are going to get arrested, okay? Here's what has to take place. It has to be proven in court that that felon has zero access to that firearm. So the firearm can't be on the coffee table. It can't be under the couch. It can't be on the nightstand in the living room. You have to have that firearm locked up, put away with a combination that the felon does not know. And that is going to have to be meted out in court. So it isn't worth it. Now, are there some exceptions? Yes. But as a general rule of thumb, a felon cannot be in a household where there are guns. It's called constructive possession. Convicted felons can legally live or be in a house with guns only if they have zero access to them, though this creates severe legal risk under the doctrine of constructive possession. Most of the time, everybody knows where the guns are in the house, and the fact that you as a felon may know where the gun is. And this is not one of those situations to be taken lightly, because the prosecutor is probably going to try and give you 5 years for that. So this is a conversation to have with someone that does have guns in the house. I think we run a PSA, don't we? About how do you have a conversation about somebody that has guns in the home? But I think the PSA that we run is if you're bringing kids over. I guess you'd want to know that. If you're bringing your children over to somebody's house, or maybe you can do this thing. This is the toughest part, though. Instead of asking a homeowner if they own firearms, which really technically is none of your business, I personally believe that all firearms should be concealed. I think open carry people are, almost said an inappropriate word. The world does not need to know that you have a firearm unless you're law enforcement. Open carry it's stupid. It's unnecessarily intimidating to people. And here's what you are subject to, which a lot of open carry people, because they think that they're tough. I hope somebody steals your gun. I hope somebody comes up behind you. I'm serious. And then you'll learn not to open carry anymore. If you're going to carry a firearm in public for whatever reason, I'd almost rather you not do that as well, because some people are just too irresponsible. And we have seen time and time again where a police officer that is actually trained, sometimes they don't know when it's appropriate or not appropriate to pull a firearm and to discharge it. So just regular members of the public who watch a lot of internet and a lot of YouTube, I don't trust random members of the public to carry a firearm, to have the responsibility to murder somebody. I don't really feel very comfortable. Some of y'all make bad fashion choices. How do you trust somebody that'll wear stripes and polka dots to also have a gun in public? You know what I'm saying? Don't trust those people. I would rather people not display their firearms because it's too much risk. But if you're going to have a firearm, please keep it concealed and conceal it well if you have to. If you believe that you need a firearm to go to a specific place or venue, here's what I would suggest. Take my advice with a grain of salt. Don't go. If you think you need a gun to go to a certain place, don't go at all. And if you must carry a firearm, then take it to a place in which you would never think in a million years that you would need it. Good rule of thumb. All right. We all satisfied there with all of our answers and responses. Let me go to the YouTube chat, see what y'all got going on. LaRon Taylor's telling everybody his business says a Kimber 45 ACP subcompact 1911 used to be in my car at all times. Oh, that's another one. Don't keep your guns in your car. Don't keep your guns in your car. Don't keep your guns in your car. I got to make a song. Don't do it. Because when your car gets broken into, high likelihood, you're downtown, you park overnight at the Amtrak station, you go to a sporting event at the Fiserv Forum or at the Panther Arena or some other place and you get your window smashed in, they are looking for your guns. Not a good idea. Your car gets stolen. We probably have 5,000-6,000 vehicles get stolen in the city of Milwaukee every year. Not only do they have your car, they have your gun. And I'll bet you, dollars to donuts, you probably have some identifying information in your vehicle. You probably have something with your name on it and your address on it. I need you to think about this for a second. I want people to exercise an abundance of caution in a time and in a city where crime is way too high. Sometimes y'all make yourselves easy targets and victims. Don't do that. Don't be an easy victim. You have your firearm in your vehicle gets stolen. They have your car, they have your gun, they have your address. Not good. They get the car, okay. They have identifying information about you. All right, that's one thing. But at least your gun is on your person or it is at home. That is just so stupid. Now, here's the other great thing. They steal your car. They got your gun. Oh, I think I'm going to commit an armed robbery with your gun. You haven't reported the car and the gun stolen yet. They commit the armed robbery, and don't let it be a felonious armed robbery. Do you know that, little side note here on these felonious armed robberies, because a lot of folks don't know this. You get in the car with somebody. Maybe you know them very well. Maybe you don't know them very well at all. They go into a liquor store. They say they're going to go buy a 40-ounce of beer. They'll be right back. They go into the liquor store. They pull that weapon, yours, because they stole your vehicle, on the clerk. The clerk then shoots the person that's trying to rob them, and they die. You're going to get charged with homicide. You go into the liquor store with them. Let's just say you want to get a pack of gum. If people even buy gum, do people still chew gum, by the way? They do, Xavier. Okay. I haven't chewed gum in a long time. Yeah, I just don't. I don't chew gum.
5: You don't like having fresh breath?
4: My breath is naturally fresh. It smells like rose petals and love.
5: After a long day of no eating?
4: After a long day of no eating, my breath, it smells like heaven.
5: Interesting.
4: Yes, it is. I'm very special in that regard. My breath is beautiful.
5: Definitely one of a kind.
4: That's what they tell me. Call me Sweet Breath Daddy. You go into the liquor store, they rob the liquor store. The clerk ends up shooting the person that's robbing the liquor store. Guess what? There was a homicide committed in the act of that robbery. You now, as the innocent person, are going to get charged with homicide as well. It's a really crazy law, so just be very, very careful who you're involving yourself with. You keep your gun in your car gets stolen. They have your firearm, they go and they commit a homicide, they leave the gun at the scene, the police get there, they discover the gun, they run the serial number. Guess what? You're going to get arrested for homicide. You may have had your car stolen and you don't even know it. Your car is stolen. Your gun is in the car. They use your vehicle as a getaway car. They go and commit a homicide with your gun. You're still rocking out to the Van Halen concert at the Fiserv Forum. You listening to Van Halen. You don't know what the hell is going on. You're partying. You're dancing. You're having a very good time. You don't know what's happening. You're out with your friends, thotting it up, listening to Van Halen. Party, rocking out. They just stole your Chevy Malibu. Now they cruising down Water Street. They about to turn onto Michigan. They see a couple of white folks walking down Michigan, right near the parking structures for 3rd Street Market Hall. Remember, you're at the Van Halen concert. Bobbing your head, jumping up and down. You're loving life right now. Got a $14 beer in your hand. They out cruising the streets in your Chevy Malibu, and they got your 45 ACP in their hand, and they shoot two white people. You don't know. Your favorite Van Halen song is coming on right now. Loving life. You're moving and grooving. Swiveling your hips. Next thing you know, your vehicle. Firearm is recovered. You throw the gun out the window. The gun is still registered to you. It's not reported stolen. You're about to get arrested for murder. I'm just saying, don't. I said all that to say this, including finding a Van Halen song on the fly. I'm really impressed with how quickly I can find music. Sometimes I amaze myself. How would I put, so what I just did, Xavier, in the segment I'm doing right now, like, how would I put that into a show plan in, like, an Excel spreadsheet? Like, how do you do that? Like, how do you know how you do that? How you put together a show plan?
5: Something that's just randomly happened like that?
4: Yes. You know, if I'm planning this show, like, before I get in the studio, so before 9 a.m. when I'm putting together the structure of the show, like, how do I account for that? I'm just, because you're the producer, you got to know this stuff, right? How do
5: you would just write it in. Oh, so during this part, when I say this sentence, I'm going to start fading in the Van Halen music. You know what I mean?
4: But I didn't know at 7:30 this morning that I'd be playing Van Halen at 10:30.
5: Well,
4: okay.
5: That was just random. So
4: yeah.
5: Something like that, a random occurrence like that, you can't really put that in your, what's that thing you're talking about? The planner?
4: Show planner.
5: Show planner, yes. Shots fired.
4: If you do a radio show, and a few of you do, I'm not necessarily talking about people that do radio shows here, but just in general, in life, if you're a radio shower, if your show is predictable, it sucks.
5: That is true.
4: Yeah. Argue with your mama.
5: That's why I love this show so much. We could be talking about policy, and then we could be talking about
4: ass.
5: Yeah, bubble butts.
4: Look who's called. Look at this here. Look. I'm going to take a break. Come back. Don't keep your firearm in your vehicle. I got other stuff. What's this other thing I want to share with you? What is this? I have a whole bunch of stuff. Oh, I got some doozies. I got the most racist. There's a process in America, and everybody follows the process. It's a set of rules. It's like a protocol. It's bureaucratic. It's governmental. It's corporate. It gives access and permission. It's one of the things that we follow. It is the most racist thing. It is so foundational in America. I want to tell you, but I don't want to give too much away because you never even thought about it. I found the single most racist set of rules, laws, and policies, and it falls under one umbrella, and I bet you didn't even know that it was racist. I didn't know that it was racist, and I sniff racism out like a bloodhound. Sometimes you blacks are racist. Oh, yes, you can be. I've seen black racism. Sometimes it's funny, but it's not good. You're supposed to be non-racist. When I worked at WNOV many, many years ago, we had a cleaning lady. So everybody that worked at WNOV was black. Occasionally we would hire a white salesperson, but I assure you they'd be fired within a week. I don't know why or how, but they just got fired. Poor things. But they didn't hire white people. They just didn't. I don't care. White people, go find a job somewhere else. Go make a job. Not my problem. Why are you trying to work in a black business anyway, whitey? But the only white lady that we had at WNOV cleaned the toilets. That's it. That's the only job. But then think about this. Think about office buildings and think about even the Third Street Market Hall. The cleaning crews are not white people. They're usually minorities, right? So doesn't it make sense that a black-owned business that they would hire a white person to do the low-wage, menial, you know, arduous work of cleaning the bathrooms and cleaning the toilets? I just found it very ironic. But I thought it was kind of racist because they wouldn't keep white people in other positions very long. But the white cleaning lady, oh, they, of course, they loved Louise or whatever the hell her name was. The Truth with Sherwin Hughes on 101.7 FM. We'll be right back.
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0: MJ, Star Red, the Lattimore Brothers, and don't miss the headliner, Dave Hollister. 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
6: Reggie, to clarify, I meant arm robberies are felonies. Even strong arm robberies are felonies if you rob somebody, even if you don't have a gun. But if a homicide is also committed, the person that is an accomplice is also getting charged with murder, is what I meant to say. So if you go into a liquor store with someone and they who you are with robs the liquor store, and the person you're with that is robbing the liquor store gets shot and killed by the store clerk, you're getting charged with their homicide because you're party to a crime where a homicide was committed during a robbery. That's what I meant to say. So even if the store owner is acting in self-defense and they kill your friend in the commission of this armed robbery, you are getting charged with your friend's murder. Okay? All right, now, let's talk to Derek. Derek, you're on 1017 The Truth. How are you?
7: I'm doing well, Sharon. I want to ask you a question. It was very good what you did. The question I have for you, I don't know if Wisconsin will stop and identify. They had that. But other questions, I've known people who, a lot of places, the policeman comes to your place and he smells liquor under your breath or something. Then it changes everything. The same thing, what about marijuana or anything else like that? That changes everything.
6: So are you in a motor vehicle when they smell the marijuana and the liquor?
7: Yes.
6: The interesting thing about marijuana is the odor of marijuana is not probable cause. I think there's some variation by state, but the odor of marijuana is no longer probable cause to search. And also having a taillight that is out is not probable cause for a pullover, FYI. But liquor, yes.
7: Okay. What about another thing that was really good what you did as far as cars? What about that? If you're walking down the street, do you have stop and identify laws in Wisconsin?
6: No. If you're walking down the street, if you're just walking down the street, minding your own business, that's called a Terry stop. They don't have the right to ask you who you are. You don't need to produce any documents or any papers if you are just minding your own business in

0: public. Now, if you are interfering with an investigation, there's a whole bunch of other variables. Those are a little bit more ambiguous, but no, you do not have to identify yourself. If you are suspected of committing a crime, or if you fit a description of a crime that was committed, that's a little bit different. But if I'm just walking down the street, minding my own business, I do not have to stop and identify myself at all.
1: Okay.
0: All right, then, Derek. Anything else you need? Make sure you have your identification on you, Derek, and don't drink any alcohol before you get behind the wheel of a vehicle. All right, now?
1: Yeah, I travel throughout the whole country. And this is very helpful hints because we've had some young people, and unfortunately, some of them, like you said, have they mentioned one other thing, too. If you're at home, this way you get into an argument with your brother and your brother is fighting with you or something like that. They said before you call the police, try to resolve it peacefully, because once a policeman hears there's a gun, there's a knife, people are fighting, they're going to come in there and they may not be too nice to those to you or your brother or your if that, let's say, domestic violence thing, they may not be too kind to you, whoever the situation is. Just throwing that out to people, because they were telling people here that, you know, because they've had several people lose their lives because I'm going to call the police and they'll settle the issue. They said, no, try to resolve the issue, domestic thing, within the family, because otherwise, when you mention there is fighting or anything, there could be, especially if you throw out there is a gun or a knife or fist fighting, police are going to come in there with, it may not turn out very well. Just throwing that out, too.
0: Thank you.
1: You still there?
0: No.
1: Okay. Just throwing that out to the people. That's what they were saying.
0: Yeah, if I'm arguing with my brother in my house, that's going to be a real short argument, and the police are likely not going to get called. Now, if this is a situation where it's a boyfriend and a girlfriend and a husband and a wife, that's a little bit different. Also, for it to be domestic violence, both individuals have to have residence there. Since, because my brother doesn't live with me, I will kick my brother's ass. Let him call the police, and then maybe I get arrested, but it's not going to be domestic violence. Both people have to have residence at that place for it to be considered domestic violence.
1: They say that you have a family thing, and they were the ones are getting, your brother got to an argument, and you wind up having to physical altercation.
0: I'll kick his ass, yes. I will. So go on. I kick my brother's ass now, and then the police come. I might get in trouble for the ass kicking, but chances are the police will be like, oh, Sherwin, your brother probably deserved to get his ass kicked. All right, and they take my brother away. But it's not domestic violence if my brother doesn't live with me. They got to be a resident of my house.
1: Okay, that's the way it works. Okay.
0: That's the domestic part.
1: But they were saying that's the one that a lot of police are just afraid about, domestic violence, anytime they hear about
0: man and a woman, usually, or two lesbians, because lesbians, they fight too. Gay men don't fight nearly as much as the lesbians and the straight couples.
1: But if you got a a parent is fighting with their child or something, that could be. We had a situation here where somebody was, and I'll speed it up, and I won't hang up.
0: Yeah, long. Please.
1: Okay. They had a situation here where this person was, I think he suffered from some kind of a emotional disorder or whatever. And I'll speed it up. And his mother had a, and his mother called the police. He says, my son is facing me. He has a knife in the hand, and she was screaming, and he's lunging into her. And then all of a sudden, the police get there. And he opens up the door, they shoot the knife in the hand, and they wind up shooting him. And that's what they were saying. If you haven't got a domestic incident, try to resolve the issue before you call the police, because anytime.
0: How you going to resolve a situation when somebody's chasing you with a knife or a gun, Derek? You got to call the police for that, no? Now, when it comes to a parent and a child, there's a lot of, like, a parent can kick a child's ass, and that's not necessarily domestic violence. Maybe it's child abuse. But a lot of times, the parent has some latitude to kick a child's ass, and that's not going to be considered domestic violence. That's going to be considered discipline. You need some discipline. Oh, that's enough out of you.
1: I was just asking the question. The person has a knife in their hand, and they're chasing you around the house with a knife in their
0: Derek,
1: hand.
0: Derek, I'm going to chase you around the house. It's going to be some domestic violence. Where do you live, Derek? I need to come over. I need to talk to you in person.
1: Well, I don't live in Wisconsin.
0: You better get here.
1: Oh, good kidding. I would choose death over living in Wisconsin.
0: Hey, that's not very nice. That was racist against Wisconsin. Who the hell do you think you are in Colorado? Ain't nothing in Colorado but mountains and people with purple hair. Colorado's a stupid place. You got dumb people. You got dumb sports. Mm-hmm. You got the Denver Nuggets. They suck. What else you got in Colorado? You got the Colorado Rockies. Yeah, they suck.
1: They suck. But we got the Denver Broncos.
0: They suck. Colorado sucks. It's a stupid place. It's for stupid. Don't nothing come out of Colorado but bad decisions and prostitution.
1: Oh, you're being mean. You're being mean, sir.
2: What do you think about Victor Marx?
0: You don't know who the hell Victor Marx is.
2: Yes, he does.
0: Who's Victor Marx? Who is it?
1: He's a Republican running for governor.
0: Why you get him started, Xavier, on stuff that he actually knows about? Because now he's going to sit. I'm just trying to see how long I can keep this conversation going because it's literally. And look what time it is, too. I got him over here wasting time talking to Derek.
2: Yeah, I just wanted to see what he thought of him, just to gauge what kind of person he is.
1: Well, I would never vote for him. Just no more than I would vote for the lady who won, Julie Gonzalez, who ran for governor. She was a Democratic Socialist. I wouldn't vote for her. I didn't vote for her at all.
0: That's hurting Xavier's feelings with that. All right, Derek, no. I got to go.
1: Okay. But I'm glad you brought that out as far as when you're walking.
0: Derek.
1: Okay.
0: I got to go.
1: Okay, well, go. Bye.
0: What was that? What is?
2: I don't know. That's the person you like to talk to him. That's why I wanted to ask him about Victor Marx. I mean, that's if he knew about that, then you know. I don't know. I don't even know what to draw from that conversation.
0: You need to put this in a show plan. So that call with Derek needs to be
2: in the show plan.
0: Yes, sir. We've got to be able to predict Victor Marx.
2: I'll submit it by tomorrow.
0: All right. I got to take a commercial break. You're listening to The Truth with Sherwin Hughes. Don't go anywhere. Sherwin Hughes will be right back.
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0: When something breaks in your apartment, what does Wisconsin law actually require your landlord to fix and how fast? We don't care what happens in Colorado. We never should have bought Colorado from Russia or China or Mexico. We should give it back. I hope we saved our receipt.
1: The Spanish.
0: Nobody want Colorado. Xavier said we bought it from the Spanish. We can give back. To help sort it out, Jill Kastner, a supervising attorney at Legal Action of Wisconsin who focuses on Milwaukee housing law, told public investigators how she interprets the law. Here's what renters are owed when repairs are needed and what's on you to handle. What repairs are my landlord responsible for in Wisconsin? Under state law, your landlord has to keep the place in a, quote, reasonable state of repair. Not perfect, but reasonable state of repair. And fix anything that affects your health and your safety. Kastner says the test is whether a problem is solely cosmetic. If the carpeting is pulling up or molding, the landlord is required to make the repair. She said if the carpet is an ugly color or showing signs of wear, he or she is not required to repair or replace. How fast does a landlord have to make repairs in Wisconsin? For most repairs, state law says a landlord has to move, quote, promptly, but sets no deadline. There are a few exceptions. For example, under a separate state law, landlords have 5 days to fix a broken smoke detector after getting written notice from a tenant. Under Milwaukee's essential services rule, when heat drops below 60 degrees, which is very cold, water is out, or there's a serious safety hazard, landlords have 24 hours to start the fix, but 120 hours to finish. Hot water outages get 72 hours to start and 84 hours to finish. For non-emergency code violations, Milwaukee's Department of Neighborhood Services typically gives landlords 30 to as many as 90 days to repair and order. For everything else, the word, quote, promptly usually goes by a reasonableness standard, Kastner said. It's more reasonable, for example, to take longer on a furnace repair if the landlord provides a space heater in the meantime. So basically, landlords ain't got to do nothing. Quote, but if the landlord takes a week to even have a repair person come out and look at the furnace, that's not reasonable. You always pay for damage you or your guests cause, according to the State Department of Agriculture, Trade, and Consumer Protection. Kastner's example, if your kid leaves the door open and a mouse gets in, you buy the traps. If mice are coming through holes in the foundation, then the landlord buys the traps. State law also puts small, low-cost repairs on the tenant, but also in municipalities without their own housing code. Kastner draws that line at anything needing real skill or costing more than $100. Milwaukee has its own housing code, so Kastner reads the rule as not applying there, meaning those small repairs stay in the landlord's responsibility. What can I do if my landlord won't make the repairs? Report major defects to your local building inspector. In Milwaukee, that's the Department of Neighborhood Services, which can order repairs and set a deadline for your landlord. If the place stays unlivable, you may be able to reduce a portion of your rent until it is safe and comfortable, a process known as rent abatement. 4 Milwaukee legal aid groups, including Legal Action of Wisconsin, put together a step-by-step guide to the rent assessment process that walks tenants through documenting the problem, sending written notice to the landlord, requesting a city inspection, and calculating a fair reduced rent. Separate resources and lists point tenants to free legal help, mediation services, and city housing agencies. Never withhold rent fully, the guide warns, since this will lead to your eviction. The city of Milwaukee has another option called rent withholding. If the city has already ordered your landlord to make repairs and the deadline has passed, you can apply to pay your rent directly to the City of Milwaukee Department of Neighborhood Services instead of your landlord, and the city will hold the money until the repairs are made. For more information, contact Legal Aid. 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When I come back for hour three, we are going to discuss the most racist thing in all of America. Don't go anywhere. I'll be right back.
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0: Welcome to Hour 3 of The Truth with Sherwin Hughes. Boy, this show's been flying. It's already the third hour.
1: I'm ready to go out and thought this weekend.
0: You thought? I'm a thought too, I think.
1: Oh, yeah.
0: I think, isn't there a Brady Street Festival this weekend?
1: You know, I didn't know, but
0: Central.
1: I guess I'll find out because it'll be right around the corner from my house.
0: I would suggest you go early because, you know, the freaks come out at night.
1: Oh, yeah. I mean, I already have some plans with some ladies, so, you know.
0: The one you showed me the picture of?
1: Oh, no.
0: Oh, you got another one? You're a hoe. What you shushing me for? We're on the radio. Everybody's listening.
1: Well, maybe. I don't know. Actually, you know what? I don't think they listen to this kind of radio because they're very
0: progressive. Dumb.
1: Oh, yes. And white.
0: What are you talking about? Because they're white. White people listen.
1: Oh,
0: here, watch this. I'm going to show you something. Hey, whites. Call in right now. Watch this.
1: Under the age of 35.
0: I don't care what age the whites are. Hey, let me get a. Can I get a whites? Do it like an auction. Let me get a white. Wide. 8 3 3 2 1 2 1. What is that? Wide. Let me get a wide. Wide. Let me get a wide. Let me get a wide. Let me get a wide. Hey, they're not calling.
1: Yeah, I know. Alan's your residential white.
0: I got more than that. They're just nervous. They're shy. That's all it is.
1: Yeah, probably.
0: I can't get one white.
1: Maybe they'll hear in a little bit.
0: 833-212-1017, whites only. It's whites only calling hour. You better take advantage. No blacks. No blacks allowed, only whites. 833, nope, they're not calling, whatever. So I'm not going to do a Hughes Views 414 broadcast tonight. No, thanks. Y'all ain't going to burn me out. Ain't doing no damn two shows a day. I got to revise my schedule. That Monday through Friday is rough. I'm not going to tell you which day, but one day I went out for happy hour, came back and did the Hughes Views broadcast, and I was a little tuned up. A little bit. I met some friends at 4 o'clock. We went to the Tiki Bar at the St. Paul Fish Market. Thoughts Central.
1: Oh, yeah.
0: Woo! Thoughts inside. Thoughts outside. Thoughts on the sidewalk. It's so thotty. I love on a nice warm day, preferably a real nice Sunday fun day, St. Paul, the Tiki Bar at the St. Paul Fish Market at the Public Market. That top-notch thought. I should put together a list of top thought Milwaukee locations. A lot of rooftops, a lot of patios. Thoughts love to be outdoors. I'm gonna do that. Maybe we'll do a segment. You know, we used to do a segment called the Milwaukee Experience, which I believe I'm going to be bringing back. Maybe I should do the Milthotty Experience, just a listing. If you're just trying to thought yourself to death, or also if you like going out by yourself, which you got to be a certain kind of person for that, because there are some places that are much more conducive to going alone and hanging out and having a good time. Like if you want to meet somebody or if you want to go to a place where a lot of folks go that are there by themselves, I got a list of those places as well. All right, let's see if we can get us a white. Hello, white lady. How are you today?
2: I'm non-binary, but I'm good. How are you?
0: Wow, I got a twofer. Look at that.
2: Yeah.
0: So what do you got going on today? What are your plans for this Friday? What are your weekend plans?
2: The River West 24. I am one of those folks.
0: Oh, so you're a granola speaker, cruncher, but too. All right. I love your kind.
2: But, yeah, thank y'all. This was fun. I was like, I can't hear the number. I got it. Okay. So, yeah, I was trying.
0: Well, thank you, non-binary white person. Can I ask you a question? If you don't want to answer, you don't have to.
2: Okay.
0: Who is your preferred candidate for governor of Wisconsin?
2: Ooh. So I'm going to say who I am, if that's okay. I'm Amy Donahue. I'm running for Congress in Congressional District 4, and my preferred candidate is Francesca Hong. She has earned my vote. But I wish we had ranked choice voting.
0: That is becoming a very popular thing amongst folks that are on the left. So who is the current, so Congressional District 4, who's the representative you're running against? It's a Republican, I'm assuming, right?
2: No, I am primarying Gwen Moore.
0: Because I was about to say, I know it, I should have known that, but it didn't click that someone would be primarying Gwen Moore. Why are you running against Gwen? Is it because she's a Zionist?
2: Yeah. It's because she won't sign Fox the Bombs, and also I'm a healthcare worker, and so Medicare for All is a really big thing for me. And, you know, I believe in just having

0: Thanks. All Take right. care.
1: Bye-bye, Amy. Man, I got a doozy with that, didn't I?
2: Yeah, that was really good.
1: I got a non-binary white who likes ranked choice voting. When she said she was running in the 4th district, I'm thinking to myself, there's no way she's running against Gwen. I'm thinking I have my numbers mixed up. Because the 4th district now used to be the 5th district when Tom Barrett was in the House of Representatives. I got my wires crossed. So we got a white. I can't say lady.
2: Non-binary.
1: She's non-binary. And I pulled up her website. Oh, definitely non-binary. Absolutely. Oh. There's a picture here. Oh, definitely.
2: What's her name again?
1: Amy Donahue. Yep, definitely. She's got on a blazer. Looking all non-binary-ish. Going to be at the River West 24. I know a whole bunch of people's going to be at the River West 24. It's literally a 24-hour bike ride throughout River West with little parties and little tents set up. And it's all night. It's a whole thing. Whole vibe. It's the best people watching you'll see outside of State Fair, because River West, that's a place.
2: Oh, yeah.
1: I, once upon a time, and I would highly recommend all young people live in River West at least for a little while. I lived in River West a long time ago, back in the, good God, I think I signed that lease in the year 2000, so.
2: So you like hippie chicks?
1: Within reason. I like the free-spirited nature, but there's other aspects of them that I could do without.
2: Like what?
1: I think you know.
2: Ah, sometimes a little hair is nice.
1: Absolutely, on your head.
2: Or other places.
1: Uh-uh. Eyebrows down. Nothing. Just...
2: I guess
1: we're not having this conversation because I didn't like what I heard from you yesterday. That's this is a matter of personal preference. That's all. You like what you like. I like what I like. Nobody's right. Nobody's wrong. It's just a matter of preference. Now, what I said I was going to do this hour was talk about something that I discovered that I think has flown under the radar here in America. And it is simply the most racist set of prescribed regulations and rules that we don't even think about, or at least not in this context. And what I'm trying to do, little by little, day by day, is reveal that the entire foundation of this nation, why it is the way it is, why it operates the way it operates, and why progress just seems so slow. And like with Amy Donahue, she wants the Medicare for all. Why we can't have things like universal health care? Because there was a cohort of individuals in Congress, and this goes back better than 100 years, because presidents have suggested a system of universal health care going back to the 1920s, but members of Congress said, no, we cannot have it because we don't want black people to get it. That is why we don't have certain things that could be of great benefits to many Americans. Here's someone who is not a benefit to many Americans. Hi, Bob.
3: Hello, Sherwin. White politicians don't count as a white person calling on your show. They don't count. They don't count. And number two, I'm waiting for this most racist thing in this country for you to say. What is it? I mean, you prolonged it quite a while, and I want to know what it is, man. You know, and I have a lot of other things to say, but first, that's it. I just want to hear that racist thing.
1: All you're doing is prolonging it. I'm going to get to it, man.
3: Well, I wish you would get to it.
1: Hold on, Playboy. Don't rush me. I'm going to call my job and rush me. No. You're on my time.
3: Here we go now.
1: Don't play with
3: my
1: me.
3: My era was way better than your era. I had Richard Pryor, Muhammad Ali, Red Fox, the Kennedys, Martin Luther King, and many more. Plus, I had Red Skelton. I bet you don't know Red Skelton. He happens to be white.
1: I know who he is.
3: Oh, you know Red Skelton. Oh, and I had Michael Jordan. Y'all don't have

0: Hardly nobody,
1: Michael,
0: man.
1: Jordan. Wow, I didn't. Who's that? He must be an old time guy. I don't know who Michael Jordan is. Who's that?
0: Oh, man, your era was not like our era. The only thing that makes me break is when I see Kerry and Rhea. They make me wish I was young.
1: Good Lord.
0: But then I say to myself,
1: you old dirty old man, they make you wish you were young.
0: No,
2: you need need to be with women that's your own age. You need to go to the senior citizen center and find you somebody with a walker. Stop playing with these young girls, Bob. These young girls give you a heart attack.
0: Look, Sherwin, what do I say when I think of Rhea and Curry and women like that? Kerry. I had my day. Sit your butt down and watch Bonanza, or play your sax, or play the keyboards, or cook some food. You had your day. Shut up and sit down. That's all you got to say to yourself. You had your day. That's what I say to myself, sir. You don't let me finish. You just went off. Now, if you would allow me to listen to you say about the worst, most racist thing in this country.
1: Bob, I told you I'm going to get to it now.
0: Well, you don't have that much time.
1: I got as much time as I say. I'll be here all day if I want to. I'll stay here till 7 o'clock at night. Tell me when I need to. I'll stay here. I'll stay all weekend.
0: There you go. I know one question they never ask people, and that is, they always say, we need this war to end. Why don't this war end? We need this war to end. Why don't this war end? Instead of asking this question, how would you, Bob, end the war? They don't ask that question. I know how to end this war. And I'll say that next time, but I'm just listening to what you, we actually in war, man. We done went to the people 13. That's serious business. It's a war, man.
1: Bob, can I make you lunch? I want to make lunch for you today.
0: Well, I don't want to go on. I want to hear what you got to say about the
1: racist. No, I'm gonna get to it. Don't worry. But I want to make you lunch. Can I make you lunch?
0: You eat. No, that? I don't want you to make me nothing because you may put something in it. Because I don't. I just can't wait till I got 2 months to get that thing on my arm. And if I don't see your teeth, you will be flying at your chest. So I better see them teeth. You know. At all times, because I'm going to be looking for you at them restaurants. Now, don't have me going. You know I'm shouting this radio. Why are you making me go on? Like, starting.
1: Hang on. That's enough. That's enough.
0: All right. Talk to you later.
1: It's enough out of you. Now we got Al. Might as well. Hello, Al. How are you doing today?
3: I'm doing fine. I think Bob needs him a woman in his 40s just to keep him drained once a week. That'll keep him calm and give him a hot play. He's probably got a lot of built up.
1: Al, ain't nothing in there. If ain't nothing to drain. Even if he did try to drain, you know what it would sound like? Drip.
3: Well, even if she edged him and she get him off there to keep him calm. Now, the guy called in from Colorado. Colorado was very clean, but they have a lot of Somalians there. I've been to Colorado plenty of times. But I will tell your producer, X, he needs to go get him some Stud 100. Stud 100. That'll give him some more pound town time. It's like a little numbing. You ain't going to be able to find it. He might be able to find it in that store on the east side. But you need to get him some Stud 100. And maybe go to some theme rooms in Chicago. But I just think he needs to elevate what he do. And maybe if he talk to all these women and put it all on the table, they can do this thing all together and everybody can be flushed and brushed and had a good tune-up and a good oil change and a 48-hour glow. Here's the thing we need to understand. Racism is from people being stupid because they never use logic. They never use common sense. Whether you're black or white, you can't blame migrants for you being dumb. You can't blame them for being poor. Those decisions you made in your life is on you, boo. That's something you have to deal with. And when you look at the problems we have today, it's because they're old, out of shape, outdated. And while they create all this chaos, they're sitting there raping your bank account. But when you look at racism, it's based off of people being dumb as a condom that caught three diseases: syphilis, gonorrhea, HPV, and chlamydia. And then when they see the leak is coming down and their jaws is looking funny, now they're sitting here blaming everybody, but they fail to realize after they ejaculated, they didn't pee. They waited to the next morning. You always pee after you ejaculate, but bringing it back to racism, racism comes from people being stupid. Prime example, they say, well, they don't breed with us. Well, look at what you breeded. Look at how they came out. Why would they want their kids to come out like that? Your kids grow up being little nickel horse junkies and runaways. They don't want their gene pool to have that.
1: Yep.
3: So that's where racism has come. But if you're really upset, all y'all have to do is go out there and make some kids and just make sure the kids you make, you raise better than the first batch of kids that you failed. Have yourself a great day and do something kind for yourself.
4: Hey, Bob, what was the name of that thing? Al, what was the name of that thing?
3: Stud 100.
4: Stud 100, okay.
3: Yes, you got to put 3 on the head, 3 on the shaft, and 2 on the nuts. If you use too much, it's going to be real numb. But that's to give you extra length. And for the people who come too fast, you might want to use that. But for them, they might have to bust one first, so when they recharge, they'll have a good at least 15, 20 minutes to work the vessels up. Because, you know, some of the vessels is old. It's like truck engines with 300,000 miles. They got to warm up to rise and work and shoot. But, yes, yeah, called Stud 100. Look it up. It shouldn't be no more than 9 squirts, okay? And you should do just fine. Have yourself a great day, everybody. Bye-bye.
4: I'll report back Monday on that. You going to get some Stud 100, too? Test it out?
1: No.
4: Oh, I will.
1: I can't believe how explicit he was.
4: That wasn't that bad. He was just being, yeah, I guess he was being descriptive. You know, he was just.
1: I found something very racist. I want to talk to you guys about it because it's something you never would have suspected, because I am trying to illustrate to people that race and racism has had an impact on pretty much every bit of the foundation of American life, including the eugenics program and literature written by Frederick Ludwig Hoffman. He wrote a very influential text called Race Traits and Tendencies of the American Negro, and basically says if you ignore the American Negro and you deny them access in public services, including healthcare, they will simply just die out, which was a part of a eugenics program that we had here in the United States that was mimicked and copied by whom? Nazi Germany. They, however, took it to the next level. So there is an institution or a set of institutions and rules that undergirds every single professional aspect of American society, and it does have its roots in racism and its licensing. I will give you more details on the other side. 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Our telephone number, if you are so inclined, is 833-212-1017, 833-212-1017. Don't go anywhere. I'll be right back.
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4: 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We did yesterday.
1: 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Let's talk about

0: licensing. I did not know this. I like finding out stuff that I didn't know, because then I'm more informed. And you want to be an informed person. So I have got, oh my God, it's everything. Everything in America is based on having some kind of a certification or a license in order to be able to work or conduct business or own a business or operate a business. And it's just a part of the whole system of making sure that people are qualified and certified to provide services. And we don't really think anything of it. In fact, don't licensing and the entire process of licensure give us peace of mind? Businesses will display their license when you walk into the establishment and they are telling you, yes, we are certified to operate. We are, in fact, above board, board approved, board certified. Here is our license. I never once thought to look into the history of licensure. One of the least discussed aspects of American legal history is that licensing has repeatedly been used as the mechanism for enforcing American racial segregation, bigotry, and hierarchy. While modern Americans often think of licenses as neutral administrative requirements, historians have documented that governments frequently use licensing systems to determine who could marry, work, travel, own a business, practice professions, vote indirectly or even legally, exist under a particular racial identity. In many cases, the license itself was not the discriminatory law. The discretion to grant the license was. It's so many things that we have to get a license for that originally had its roots in institutional and structural racism. My feelings are hurt a little bit, and here's what's crazy. Once I discovered this, I uncovered these details. Historians have been telling us, hey, everybody, licensing and licensure is rooted in racism, but it falls on deaf ears. Or these historians don't get the same public access to share the details of how incredibly racist licensing is. Listen, how many do I have? I think I have 14 examples. And there's hundreds more, because some of these licenses are local. Let's start with the first one. And this one is one that I never even considered. I took it for granted. I never once thought that it would be rooted in racism. And the reason why I'm doing this segment and dedicating my part of the show to this, because I want to show to people that think that racism doesn't exist, it's a thing of the past. It undergirds the very foundations of professionalism and business right now to this very day. Now, there is a little bit more fairness in who can get a license, who can't get one, et cetera, et cetera. The criteria are a little bit more fair because we can hold those criteria to a standard that cannot be adjusted by race. But for those that say that racism does not exist and it never existed or it's a thing of the past or a figment of the black imagination, let's start with number one. Marriage licenses became a tool to police race. This is the clearest example. Many Americans believe marriage licenses were created simply to keep records. Historically, that is only part of the story. As marriage licensing became standardized during the 19th and early 20th century, so before that, you didn't have to have a damn license to get married, it became the primary mechanism for enforcing anti-miscegenation laws. Miscegenation is interracial marriage. Instead of arresting interracial couples after they got married, county clerks simply refused to issue them marriage licenses. That transformed local clerks into racial gatekeepers. Even more remarkable, in the state of California, county clerks literally received guidance on identifying racial ancestry because issuing a marriage license required determining whether someone was legally white. Historian Peggy Pasco documents clerks debating whether Filipinos should legally be considered Mongolian for the purposes of denying them marriage licenses. County officials openly described their job as distinguishing races before issuing a license. The marriage license became one of the most powerful racial enforcement tools in all of American history until Loving versus Virginia in 1967. Licensing offices, not the police, prevented interracial marriages. I'm going to take a break, come back and give you more. Birth certificates, occupational licenses. Black barbers were licensed out of their own profession after the Civil War. Liquor licenses, taxi licenses, hunting and firearm licenses, peddlers and salesperson licenses, business licenses, midwife licenses. All of these licenses were created to stop or to stifle Black professional progress. 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

0: Lady B, we're trying to answer your question because I don't even know the answer to the question. 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She says, Sherwin.
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0: I need to know how I can listen to replays of your show, 1017. The Truth app is dead, right? We don't use that anymore. It's now the Civic Media app. Is that correct? Okay, so the Truth app, get rid of that. That's GKB stuff. Don't have that no more. It's cursed. It's probably sabotaged. It probably turned into a damn virus. So yeah, the Truth app doesn't, we didn't keep that. We have a new way to listen. Okay, I'm on the website right now. Where do you see, where's featured shows at? Okay, it says what's
1: it's on the main page.
0: Registration, please. The Truth with Sherwin Hughes. That's the name of this current show that's playing right now. All right.

0: I scroll down. I see watch. I see latest, which is a bunch of articles. Oh, here it is. Featured shows. The Truth with Sherwin Hughes. I see it. Zach was finna come in here and punch me in the face. Oh, yeah, here it is. Yeah, if you scroll down, there it is. Oh, you can watch on YouTube and you can stream it. That's kind of convenient. The Truth with Sherwin Hughes is a dynamic and thought-provoking talk show. It aims to inform, challenge, and empower its audience, making it a must-listen for anyone seeking an honest conversation about the world around them. That's not bad, actually. I didn't write that, though. But this description does not account for Al and Nine Squirts. Because Al called in, and Vanessa wanted to know, well, what if you only have 6 squirts of the Stud 100? Well, then you're going to fall short. Xavier, we need to have a report back on Monday about the Stud 100.
1: Yeah, I might not be using that, but I got some other stuff.
0: Okay. You plan on taking somebody to the Pound Town this weekend?
1: Yeah.
0: All right, now.
1: It's the weekend. That's what the weekends are for. You know, I ain't got to wake up early on Saturday or Sunday. I can stay out late.
0: Cool.
1: Dot it up.
0: Dot it up.
1: Yeah, have a little sleepover with a nice lady.
0: Ain't nothing wrong with it. How do you get them to leave in the morning? You just wake up and be like, oh, what you about to do? Make up some excuse. All right, let's talk about racism and licensing. It's so many different categories. Birth certificates. They originally were considered, quote, race licenses. Virginia's 1924 Racial Integrity Act required every live birth and certificate and marriage certificate to classify people as either white or colored. Nothing else. State Registrar Walter Plecker aggressively reclassified thousands of Native Americans as colored. He ordered local officials to alter birth certificates and marriage records. The consequences included inability to marry as a white person, inability to attend white schools, loss of your tribal identity, and loss of inheritance claims. Birth certificates became a government-issued racial credential determining your legal rights for life. Occupational licenses were used to exclude black professionals. Following Reconstruction, this one hits hard. Following Reconstruction, many southern states dramatically increased licensing requirements for professionals, including pharmacists, dentists, physicians, lawyers, engineers, architects. On paper, the standards appeared as race neutral, but in practice, white licensing boards controlled admissions. Oral examinations were subjective. Recommendations came from white professionals. Apprenticeships were often unavailable to black applicants. Numerous black physicians trained at institutions such as Howard or Meharry found themselves unable to obtain state licenses despite equivalent or even superior education. Licensing became a legal substitute for explicit racial inclusion. Black barbers were licensed out of their own profession. This is one of the more surprising examples. Before the Civil War, most elite barbers in America were black men. After emancipation, white competitors pushed for increasingly strict barber licensing laws, requirements included sanitation inspections, apprenticeship hours, written examinations, and board approval. So all of those things that you have to do now, including in the state of Wisconsin, to get your license to be a cosmetologist or a barber is rooted in racism. Many states created licensing boards dominated by white barbers. The result, tens of thousands of black barbers lost the businesses they had operated successfully for decades. Historians describe barber licensing as one of America's earliest examples of occupational licensing being used to reshape an industry's racial composition. Liquor licenses were used to segregate business districts. throughout the Jim Crow South and in many northern cities. Local officials selectively deny liquor licenses to black entrepreneurs. White-owned establishments received instantaneous approvals. Black applicants were denied liquor licenses upon character, location, and, quote, community standards. The licensing law itself was race neutral. The administration was not. This helped prevent black commercial districts from competing economically with white ones. Taxi licenses were used to exclude black ownership. Many cities issued a limited number of taxi medallions or operating permits. Black entrepreneurs often found themselves denied permits, delayed indefinitely, and subjected to discretionary standards. The result was that black drivers frequently drove for white-owned companies rather than owning their own businesses. There's somebody taking a picture of me at the damn window with my blue bonnet on. I'm over here entertaining the white folks. You see this dude taking a picture? Hi there, pal. Hi. Looking at, that's another one. It's another white. I put the bonnet on and all the whites come like roaches.
1: You're in the zoo.
0: Oh, my God. I never even thought about that. I am an animal in a cage. They probably think I'm a big monkey gorilla. A silver.
1: Well, next time when someone comes to take a picture, you should go up to the window and bang your chest.
0: No, that's very racist. Now I'm going to be on somebody's social media. Look at this. Look at this N-word. Hunting and firearm licensing. After the Civil War, Southern states enacted licensing and permit systems governing firearms. Officially, these laws apply to everyone, but practically, local sheriffs frequently approve permits for whites while denying black applicants access and the ability to own a gun. This fit within the broader black codes and later Jim Crow legal system designed to limit black people's ability to defend themselves while avoiding explicit racial language. Sales and peddler's license. Traveling merchants require licenses to operate in American states. Black entrepreneurs were often dependent upon peddling licenses. Traditional retail opportunities were limited. Municipalities selectively denied or revoked licenses, preventing black merchants from selling goods across county lines. Business licenses used to suppress black commerce. Now, Zach is out there taking a picture. Here, photograph this. You want to photograph something? Here. During segregation, local governments controlled pool hall licenses, restaurant permits, hotel permits, dance hall licenses, entertainment licenses as well. Officials could revoke licenses based on vague standards like morality, disorderly conduct, and public welfare. Midwife licensing. Black granny midwives delivered substantial shares of births in the rural South well into the 20th century. Beginning in 1910, states imposed licensing requirements framed as public health reforms. Although maternal health was a legitimate concern, the implementation often marginalized experienced black midwives through educational requirements, examinations, and supervisory systems they had little opportunity to meet. The result was a sharp decline in black midwifery and a transfer of births to predominantly white medical institutions. I need you to understand this. When they transferred births from black experienced midwives to predominantly white hospitals, black infant mortality started to go up and it's never come down. I'm going to take a break, come back. Zach, delete that picture. I hear you laughing. And this glass is soundproof, and I hear you laughing. The Truth with Sherwin Hughes on 101.7 FM. We'll be right back.
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9: Now, here's a little story I got to tell about three bad brothers you know so well. It started way back in history.

0: talking about these licenses and how it has been used as a tool of racial oppression. Voting. Poll taxes were not technically licenses. However, historians note that they functioned similarly. A paid poll tax receipt became a credential that you needed before a citizen could vote. Combined with literacy tests and discretionary enforcement, these requirements disproportionately disenfranchised black voters until federal civil rights protections intervened. Here's how it works. If you can have an impact on the quality of a child's education, if you can segregate children by race into certain schools, if you have a segregated city, if this part of town is where the black people are and the black businesses are and the black children live, and this is where the black schools are, you can reduce the amount of resources that they get for things like literacy and literacy programs, et cetera. And then you can require not just a poll tax, but also a literacy test. So if you can have an impact on someone's literacy, you can control their future and their destiny. And if we have a flawed formula for how we are funding schools to where the most disadvantaged neighborhoods and the poorest neighborhoods that have the lowest property values, and a lot of times those property values are low because black people live there. And here's a little juxtaposition. As soon as a neighborhood gets gentrified, what happens? The property values go up. The property taxes go up. More funding goes to those schools. When white people move into black neighborhoods, the value of the property goes up simply on the appearance of race, and the chances that white people may also have children, they are going to have more money to invest in those public schools. So when you talk about people who want to get rid of the parental choice program, this is the paradigm that they are trying to end. The reason why property is valued less in the black community is so there are less dollars and resources for those black schools. So the black children do not get, in a segregated city, you can defund and devalue the quality of that education in the black neighborhood. But once the neighborhood starts to change, what happens? All of the institutions begin to improve. And when people are saying, and they are running for governor of the state of Wisconsin, they want to end the parental choice program, they are saying, if you are black and you live in a black neighborhood, you are destined and doomed to poor public schools. You are not going to be able to go to a private school, because the reason why private schools exist is to keep you out in the first place. And what the parental choice program does is it pierces that veil and allows black children who are relegated to poor performing schools and in poor neighborhoods with schools that are underfunded, it allows those black families and those black children to attend the schools that whites have always wanted to keep them out of, and that's private schools. And then they'll say stuff like, well, what about the separation of church and state? The government is not establishing an institution of religion. By paying for a child's education and the parent makes the choice, that's not the government saying you have to go to a religious school. It's crazy that people oftentimes quote as a way to end the parental choice program as a separation of church and state, and they don't even know what it means. The government cannot establish an institution of religion. It has nothing to do with educating a child. We allocate a certain amount of money for every child in the state of Wisconsin to get a K-12 education, okay? The parent makes the choice, not the district, not the government, not the president, not the mayor. The money is there for the child. The parent makes the choice on where the child goes to school, not the government making the choice and making a requirement that a child attends a religious school. So if you're going to use the separation of church and state in your fallacious and racial argument to end the parental choice program, at least know what you're talking about, you numbskull. Freedom papers, a license to exist. Perhaps the most extraordinary example predates the Civil War. Free black Americans had to carry their freedom papers, basically a license. Without your freedom papers, you would be jailed. You would be presumed enslaved. You would be sold into slavery, and you would be forced to prove your legal status in a court of law where black people had no legal status and standing. In effect, free black persons' liberty depended on carrying government-recognized documentation and proving they were legally free. No comparable documentation was required of white Americans in this nation. Pass systems under slavery. Enslaved people frequently needed written permission or, quote, passes from enslavers to travel beyond the plantation. These passes functioned much like temporary travel permits. Anyone found without one could be detained, whipped, or returned. Although not a government-issued license in every instance, colonial and state laws recognized and enforced these pass systems. Remember having to get a hall pass back in school so you could move about the hallways during classes? Oh, yes, sir, I do have permission to be in these hallways. Oh, no, don't beat me. Convict leasing through licensing. After Reconstruction, some states licensed private companies to use convict labor. Because black Americans were disproportionately arrested under discriminatory laws and sentencing practices, this licensing system enabled private businesses to profit from coerced labor that fell heavily on African Americans. This became a major feature of the convict leasing system in the late 19th century. Thank you guys for listening. Appreciate you all very much. There will be no Hughes Views 414 broadcast this evening because I'm going to be in the streets thotting it up. However, you still can subscribe to the Hughes Views 414 YouTube channel. And on that note, have a good weekend. The lunch break is up next.
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10: And one thing about me, I'm a tough cookie, but I know what I can't do. And I'm not suffering. All right? I fought my whole life. I'm all right.
11: Excuse me, Cletus. Hop over this, man.
10: Yeah, I wasn't doing it. So I was like, I'm not paying $1,000 to sleep on somebody's couch.
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12: My way of thinking is that the parents do all they can, but once the kids leave out that door, whatever have you, they make their own decisions. I don't care if you're 9 or 99, it's still your decision about the situations that you get involved yourself in.
13: We talking about taxpaying citizens. Look into their taxes. Look into this. We talking about elected officials doing backdoor deals, and somehow she still want to blame immigrants. That's what we talking about right now. We following the money, and you still want to blame black people and immigrants and welfare and all of these things for policies and backdoor deals that put poor people in worse position.
6: Now, live from the American Family Insurance Studio at the 3rd Street Market Hall.
10: Like you said, they want to pad their pockets, but they need a reason to push things through. And I guess the low-hanging fruit is, okay, well, this is a problem, right? Y'all want to fix the problem, and they just hope nobody looks into it like, wait, when did food trucks become an issue?
6: Here are your hosts, Ray Nitti and maybe Shannon.
13: What up, y'all? What up? What up? What up? Good afternoon. Good afternoon. How y'all doing? Excuse me. I am sorry. Welcome, welcome, welcome, welcome, welcome to the Lunch Break with Ray Nitti and maybe Shannon on the award-winning 101.7 The Truth. Man, how y'all doing today, man? We got an action-packed show today, man. We got some more interviews. We got a whole bunch of other things going on, man. We're going to be talking about so many things, so many things. Shannon is not with us today. Shannon is in

0: in birthday recovery mode as she prepares for her birthday trip. Don't forget, you can follow us on Facebook. You can follow us at The Lunch Break on Facebook. You could also follow us on YouTube. Make sure you're looking for The Truth 1017 on YouTube. Also follow The Truth on Facebook, Instagram, and all the other social media platforms as well. And don't forget to follow myself at Ray Nitti, R-A-Y-N-I-T-T-I. And also don't forget to follow at Maybe Shannon _ on all platforms as well. Man, we got an amazing show today, man. We're going to be getting into a lot of things. But before we even get started, we do have the Lattimore brothers on the line. How y'all feeling? How you feeling, bro?
1: All right.
0: How you feeling? I got Big Jake with me today. Well, I got all the bros.
1: It's Jacob right now.
0: How you doing, boss? How you feeling?
1: I think all the brothers is calling in.
0: Okay. All good, man. How you doing today, boss? How you feeling?
1: I'm feeling good. I'm feeling good. Excited about coming to Milwaukee.
0: Man, so August 1st, the Lattimore brothers will be performing at Black Arts Fest MKE, man. Tell us about the show. What can people expect?
1: Well, we're doing some new stuff. You know, we're returning back to gospel. Mm-hmm. And we're looking for a great time. We just lost our brother Anthony.
0: Yep. Rest in peace, brother Anthony.
1: This will be our first time doing some stuff, some singing without him. So it's going to be emotional, but we're looking forward to putting on a good show. Definitely.
0: Yep. Man, so yeah. I apologize, man. You all have been very historic for R&B music in Milwaukee and the nation. I know you all were the R&B group that I grew up on, man. And if you could just give Milwaukee a brief history for those that's just joining us that may not have known the work that the Lattimore brothers have been doing a long time. I know I could tell the story, but you could tell it better than me.
1: Well, yeah, we first started in gospel. We came out in gospel. We sang all over the city, all over the country. And we got discovered by a lady named Vicky Mack.
0: Yeah.
1: We sang at a mom and pop whiners show, and it was only 5 people in the audience, and Dad came to the dressing room and asked if we still wanted to do the show. And we went on and did the show. And God blessed us out of that show. A manager was there, their manager. And he reached out to Vicky, and she found us. And she signed us to Gospel Centric. Then we traveled with Kirk Franklin and all the different talents, gospel talents. And then we went on. We were still in high school. So as we got older, we just decided to go R&B. Because we felt like we weren't living the lifestyle that we were singing about. Mm-hmm. So we went R&B.
2: Stop right there. he's forgetting the part that we rehearsed. We were so excited about doing this show.
0: Before you go that far, you got to tell the people who you are. You got to stop right there and introduce yourself, brother. I know we was talking to Big Jake, but you got to tell the people who we got right now from the Lattimore brothers.
2: This is Jason Lattimore. Everybody know me as Mo. Everybody else called me Mo.
0: There we go. I know a few, somebody else going to be calling soon, so I just want people to know exactly who they talking to. But go ahead and continue the story now. I apologize.
2: Yeah, so we were so excited. We was, man, over excited about this show. We was rehearsing. We just knew it was going to be thousands and thousands of people. And when we was ready to go on, my dad said it was nothing but like, probably no more than 10 people in the audience. Mm. So we literally backstage was really crying. We were crying because we were so disappointed. But my daddy prayed and said, look, it only takes one soul to reach. Mm. And we said, man, come on. We got on that stage and sung and performed like it was a million people out there.
1: Yeah, we did. We showed it.
2: And we rocked it. We rocked it. Yeah. Because

0: love of it. And we do it, we always have what we do to reach people's lives, mm-hmm. touch people's lives.
1: Yeah. Because it's never really been about money. Because if that was the case, we'd be super rich right now.
2: Mm-hmm.
1: You know.
0: Oh yeah.
2: Mm-hmm. Man, I think somebody else joined us too. Who else we got joining us as well?
3: This is Dad Lattimore. I'm the father of the brother.
2: Hey, Pops, how you doing, Pops?
3: I'm doing well. Doing well.
2: Man, So I remember, man, when I had to be like 18, 17 at the time. I was working under Sincere. And Sincere used to have me around y'all all the time, Pops. And Pops used to always have his cool demeanor in the background. He used to be sitting low-key. He was always working. But he always had this serious look like, y'all better not mess this up and don't try to take it. And, man, what I love about y'all family is how y'all reached back, right? And how y'all reach back and touch folks like Sincere and brought him up and was able to help him. I remember when y'all caught the K-Swiss deal. I was like, dang, these brothers got a K-Swiss deal. So, man, you all have done so much in the city that has paved the way. I'm not just going to say for R&B music. I'm going to say for music in general in Milwaukee because of how you all were going about handling business. And even looking at the lineage that you all are creating with Lil Jacob as well, man. So I just want y'all to talk about how important that was in cultivating that and seeing the lineage that you all have created today.
0: First off, I want to jump in. First off, I would say we never really paid attention to it. Mm. We did it out of the love. And then what's crazy, and I'm glad you asked that question because it's time for the truth to come out.
2: Mm.
0: We've done things that nobody never turned around and said thank you or mentioned our name when they be in interviews and on the stage that we worked for years.
2: Mm.
0: Nobody never said that. Oh, they did this. Dude, he helped me. They helped me. But we never tripped about it. We never complained about it. We just kept doing our thing and congratulated them.
2: Mm-hmm. Mm-hmm.
0: So now I'm glad that this truth, that's the truth.
2: No,
0: but we always have noticed what God, the gift God has given us, has paved the way and touched different families. This goes beyond music. This goes beyond entertainment. This goes beyond like the fear of God, the God that my father instilled in us. Mm-hmm. It trickled down through our friends,
2: mm-hmm.
0: through our associates, through neighborhoods, and I'm talking about some ghetto neighborhoods.
2: Mm-hmm.
0: That mm-hmm. the people that didn't have fathers, or two parents, or had mothers, or people that had parents that was on drugs and people that had criminal lives, it touched them. One of my friends called me the other day and said, man, due to y'all, man, due to your daddy, man, I didn't even believe in God. I didn't even believe in God until I started hanging with y'all.
2: Mm-hmm.
0: So that's the effect of what parenting, a God-fearing parent,
2: the
0: result of you get what I'm saying.
2: So absolutely,
1: being able to use the music to do it, you know.
2: That sound like Nathan. Is that Nathan joining us right now?
4: Amen, no, everybody. That's Nate.
2: Yeah. Oh, okay. I thought I saw Nate hop online. I thought I saw he was being quiet. I was trying to sneak him in there.
4: Yeah, I'm in here.
2: Man,
4: how everybody doing?
2: Man,
1: good.
2: We doing good, man. Good, we just man, talking good. About the legacy that you all created. And I'm 42 years old now. And like I said, I was 18 years old, and I was just excited to be able and be quiet and sit in the studio and just watch how you all were. It was a real operation. It was like getting to see a machine without having to go to New York. And I think that was important for somebody like me seeing what you all did with Sincere, because now I'm like, you know what? These brothers did it right. And that's why I always molded what I did. Like, I'm going to help the next generation, because

0: it wasn't about getting the recognition. It was about doing what was right, like you said earlier.
1: Yeah.
2: It's about passing down what we learned being in the business, working with some of the greatest producers and engineers in the business still to this day.
0: Mm-hmm.
2: And that's what we wanted to bring home to Milwaukee, is what we learned sitting around those guys, so we can influence the next generation, so that generation can influence the following generation. So that's always been our thing, of it's being a servant to our community.
0: Mm-hmm.
2: And
0: yeah,
2: our friends and family around.
0: Yeah, and I could attest to that. That's y'all whole family, man, from Lil Jake to everybody. Everybody y'all encounter always had that same spirit, and you can see it today. I don't know how much time we got with y'all. If y'all can stick around with us for another segment, because I got a few more questions. We want to get into the Black Arts Fest show some more. And as you stated, Jake, I know this is a very, very emotional time for you all. You all lost Brother Ant. And I think you said this would be the first show you all would be doing without him. And just want to know, like, how important this is for you all coming back home and doing this show and so forth. But don't go anywhere, Truth Nation. We got the Lattimore Brothers on the lunch break with us talking about Black Arts Fest MKE coming up August 1st. Don't go anywhere. We'll get back into the call.
3: Don't go anywhere.
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0: What up, y'all? What up, y'all? Welcome back to the Lunch Break with Ray Nitty and At Maybe Shannon. Maybe Shannon is she got the day off today, but we have the Lattimore brothers and Mr. Lattimore himself as well on here that created this generation of amazing, talented brothers, man. I know we was talking about this, you all being the first show without you all's brother, Ant. And Jake, I know you got to speak to it, but the other brothers wasn't on the line. I just would like to give them that space to share about that as well and how important this is for each and every one of you all.
1: This is Nathan speaking. It's very important to us to continue on some of the things that we had planned to do and that we didn't get done. So this is forcing us to continue to get it done. This is actually pushing us to do it even to the next level, to where, you know, if he was here, he would be appreciated. And so the world would see what we've been working on for so many years just to put out here, to never stop this plan that we had going.
0: Absolutely.
2: Yeah, it's because, man, I remember this Mo right here. I remember when I was at that hospital, and this just stuck in my head, and it probably never go away. The last time I seen my brother alive, he grabbed my two fingers, like, so hard. And at first I was thinking, like, he trying to tell me, get me out of here, get me out of here. But then when I sit back and look at that smile he gave me and started nodding his head like a yes gesture, it let me know, keep going. Keep going. And that's just stuck in my head.
3: It's imprinted
2: in my brain, and I'm not gonna let his legacy or our legacy just go for nothing.
0: Man, like I said, you all were the first superstars in my eyes that I saw in Milwaukee, man. So I'm excited to see you all perform again together. I remember seeing it when I was younger and the girls chasing behind y'all. I'm like, I want that when I get my, you know what I mean? So, like, it was real love from the city, though. You know what I'm saying? And it wasn't what the city was accustomed to. It wasn't rap music. It was R&B music. It was our own superstar group born and raised right here in Milwaukee. And I think the city, like,
2: stop right there. Wasn't born in Milwaukee.
0: My bad, I'm sorry.
2: He was born in Laptown, Indianapolis.
0: Yes, sir.
2: But having said that, you got born and raised in Compton. We was born in Napa, raised in Milwaukee.
0: Gotcha.
2: For real.
0: Yes, sir.
3: Milwaukee raised, for sure.
2: Our backbone is Milwaukee County, for sure.
0: Absolutely. I wasn't trying to give y'all away to know whether, but Milwaukee got love for y'all. Y'all, you know, we still take a little ownership over y'all. Like, yeah, man. So,
2: we talking 2nd Street.
0: Yeah.
2: We talking Burlap. We talking Fond du Lac, 41st Street.
0: Yeah.
2: Yeah, that's where our core is from, Milwaukee County.
0: Yeah.
2: Let the fans know that everybody knows Milwaukee. We love y'all. I feel like I'm coming home.
0: Yeah, absolutely, 100%. So, I know you all said y'all getting back to gospel music with this one, right? Like, what, like, was that a hard decision, or was it like, man, did you have to think of, like, what is our fans gonna think, or, like, how did you all come to that decision?
2: What's funny about that is one of our core members, Anthony, rest in heaven. I rest in peace, rest in heaven. Because he showed, lifted his hands up and asked the Lord to forgive him before he closed his eyes. And I'll never forget that. But let me get back to the point. When we was in California, and Anthony told me this story, and I actually was there, but I didn't know what he was doing. He went out on a balcony, and I just saw him cry and lifting his hands. But I never paid no attention to what was going on or what was taking place. Then he came back and told us, well, he met, he told our father, like God told me to, like He didn't give him that talent for to write music in R&B. So at that point, he never wanted to write another R&B or secular music song again. So then it was like, and then it was crazy. It started hitting each and every one of the brothers simultaneously on their own, on the individual. Feeling. You know, that's how powerful the spirit of the Lord is.
0: Absolutely. Absolutely.
1: Yeah, it was definitely a good decision for us to come back to gospel.
4: Party background is loud.
1: You know, gospel is where we, you know, that's our root. That's what we was raised up under. You know, sometimes we might go astray as young adults coming up in the music business just to chase the fame.
0: Mm-hmm.
1: And then when you get a taste of it, it's not really what you really love.
0: Mm-hmm.
1: What you really love is what you always come home to, come back to. And gospel music is what we really love, and that's exactly where we are at this moment in time. It's working on some things that we love, and that's putting out a message for the people that can save the people and that can actually save our own lives. And just being inspirational to the city of Milwaukee and the world as well.
0: Absolutely, absolutely. And you all's message is definitely needed for Milwaukee and for places like Naptown as well, because a lot of our disparities are very, very, very similar. So,
2: and especially to, not to cut you off, I'm sorry.
0: No, go ahead, brother.
2: I want to give a shout out to the Wills family. We praying for them. Nolan Wills, that state, that city has been saturated with racism since the beginning of time. This is the purpose of the music that the Lattimore brothers have been working on that ain't nobody heard yet. That for that purpose right there. That's just ridiculous how, you know, racism really still exists and it's increasing on a secret undercover tone. It's secretly still being like Donald Trump. The nerve to insinuate a riot to the Capitol building, but was not brought up on charges for that.
0: 100%.
2: Are we blind?
0: 100%. I said the other day, I feel like I'm living in a simulation, and everybody just ignoring the house burning down.
2: Like, if we gonna have an interview, let's get to the real truth.
0: Let's do it.
2: Let's put it on air. I've been waiting for this opportunity to speak my mind.
0: Yeah, let's do it. If y'all got time, we got time. And the listeners would love to hear it. Okay, and that's what this show is about. It's called The Truth.
2: Like this boy Nolan Wells, they know that boy was murdered and keep covering it up. They sent his body to Washington, D.C. without organs. They hiding something.
0: Mhm. Mhm. I want y'all to know how much love y'all got, man. These are some comments from our chat. Miss Anita Nicole said they had the best gospel album and have the best vocals. This is not up for debate. She also said condolences and prayers up to you all's family. This is a stand-up family for real. Brother Guru, he said this is a real brotherhood. Bless them, and may we all be united in heaven with our loved ones, God willing. Man, y'all got a lot of love, man. I just wanted to share those words with you all, because I know sometimes you on the radio, you don't hear what people are saying in response to the things that you say, but we do have an online platform on YouTube as well, and people are listening in, and the things that you all are saying are touching they souls right now. So just wanted to share that with y'all.
2: Thank you, we appreciate that, we thank you
1: for all the love. We want everybody to come out and enjoy the show and enjoy this new good music that we have, and man, we're just gonna celebrate God on August the 1st.
0: Yep, August 1st, before we go to break. And if y'all got time, we'll do it again. We'll keep on going, talking the truth. That's the name of the show. That's the name of the station, The Truth. Tell the people about the show again before we go to break. And if y'all got time, we would love to continue the conversation.
4: bring y'all.
5: Well, make sure you get there early. Make sure you get there early. We be on. We go on at 7 o'clock. Yep, we're going at 7 o'clock. Make sure you get there. Get there at 6:30. We're going at 7 o'clock. What stage is it? Mo, you know the stage?
4: No, I don't. I don't even know that. Yeah, I'm just ready to get there and have some fun.
0: It's down at the Summerfest grounds, correct?
5: Definitely at the Summerfest grounds.
0: Definitely down at Summerfest grounds.

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1: Yeah, we'll be back. 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

0: What up, y'all? What up, y'all? Welcome back. Welcome back. Welcome back to the lunch break with your boy Ray Nitty and maybe Shannon. We got the Lattimore brothers live with us on the phone, man. That sound timeless still, man. That still sound timeless.
1: We gotta
0: Jesus will fix it.
1: Where did you get that? That's nice.
0: Man, that's our producer, DJ Brother Z, man.
2: Wait a minute. Can y'all hear me at all?

0: Say that again.
1: Can anybody hear me? Where are y'all crying and hollering and stuff?
0: Hey, that's Pops. That's DJ Brother Z the GOAT. Pops, he got all he do his research and he get all the cuts, man. That's the best producer in the game right there. He did his research for this interview.
2: That was Anthony leading that too.
0: Yeah. Man, yeah. Shouts out to Brother Z, man. Brother Z, he wanted to make sure we gave bro his flowers.
3: Wait, what's the producer's name again?
0: DJ Brother Z. His real name is Zach, but his DJ Brother Z is a producer on The Truth.
3: Well, tell Zach.
2: And one more thing.
3: He is the GOAT.
0: Indeed.
2: Yes,
0: indeed.
2: Sir. Hey, Nitty, can you shout out that YouTube page again?
0: Yep, our YouTube page is 101.7 The Truth. On YouTube, once again, it is 101.7 The Truth, and people could rewatch any of the episodes, any of the shows. You could go rewatch Lil Jacob from yesterday. He was on Jazzy's show to tap in as well. So that's up on the site as well on YouTube.
2: Nice. That's what's up. Y'all tap in.
3: And I want to shout out a YouTube page, the LatimerBrothers.com. We haven't uploaded everything yet, but we're getting ready to put some visual out to all the music that we've been recording. It's long overdue. We should have been did it, but hey, late is never, we should have been did it, but we have to put some visual out to all this new music that y'all never heard. We've been working on music for years, ever since we left MCA, not dropped. But left due to the fact of what came, when the Spirit of God speaks, you move.
0: Mm-hmm.
3: You just be still.
0: Mm-hmm. Absolutely.
3: Be still.
0: Absolutely. And we got to be still enough to actually hear that Spirit speak to us, too. Sometimes we be moving so fast, we don't even hear the Spirit of God speaking to us.
3: Yep, and you'll run yourself into a brick wall.
0: There you go. So, I'm glad y'all stuck with us for this second half of the hour, man. You had said something, brother. It's like, you know, we wanted to talk the truth about some of these things, right? And I wanted to frame this because I wanted to get into the power of music. I told you all how important it was to be able to just watch how you all's process was, right? And the impact that you all had on humans. But I would love for you all to talk about the power of the words that you all put out there into the universe and the atmosphere. And in these times right now, as you brought up the Nolan Wells situation that is going on out there, the importance of using your voice as artists to elevate these messages and stories and speak to those things.
3: Let's go to the beginning before the beginning. Okay? In heaven. Ask your listeners this. What was the main job? He wasn't the devil then. His name was Lucifer. What was his job in heaven? I'll wait.
0: I already know where you go with this. He was make beautiful sounds, music.
3: Right.
0: He had dominion over, if I'm not mistaken, he had dominion over sounds and music, and that was his gift that he was blessed with, if I'm not mistaken.
3: He was the praise angel. So when Christ come into whatever, I don't know the word like how my dad do, you know. I'm not going to front. But with colors and horns and sounds to praise, the Savior is in the building, mm-hmm. right? Now, let's fast forward a little bit. When God created man, it was Adam. And he took a rib from Adam to create woman. Now listen, he made the man first and took a rib and made a woman. I'm gonna be real quick because I know we on the radio because I can get deep. So after that creation, excuse me, then he kicked the devil out of heaven because he wanted to take over. He got too full of himself.
4: Mm-hmm.
3: No, God is God. Get out. You got to go. So now he gets upset at God and want to infiltrate and influence God's creation. And he went to that woman, tricked her, and she took that trick back to Adam, and Adam failed. He failed. Mm-hmm. So let's fast forward back to the question of how does music influence? Mm-hmm. Let me tell you, I'm going to break it down. Music came down out the gate, and then now you got slavery days. That's how you know when the Holy Ghost kicked in.
4: Mm-hmm.
3: It started giving blacks music. They took scraps to make sounds.
4: Mm-hmm.
3: They took scraps of food to make soul food. And then now let's fast forward. At first the devil got into rock and roll. See, blacks wasn't into all of that.
4: Mm.
3: It was God. Then it became jazz. Then it became rhythm and blues. Then it became hip-hop. And I don't understand how they changed rap music to hip-hop, but that's their story. I don't have nothing to do with that. But my point is, then when they start with African Bambaataa went over there to mm-hmm. Africa to obtain all that wicked stuff, and they brought it back. Now it's hip-hop. I don't have nothing to get because the only rap I listen to really is Tupac because he speaks on something.
4: Mm-hmm. Mm-hmm.
3: He speaks truth. And now with this Nolan Wells situation, this is what's been going on since the beginning of time, and Pac spoke on it. And they was mad at that because he was telling the truth of what white people been trying to hide, period.
4: Mm-hmm.
3: But I'm so disappointed in my black brothers and sisters for them not seeing this and letting the cover get pulled over their eyes. Mm-hmm. And you would listen to this Diddy dude, all listening to the dancing around and all that, and you drugging people for sex.
4: Mm-hmm.
3: If you gay, you gay. Be gay, but you don't have to drug nobody to do it. That's foul, man.
4: Oh,
3: that's your choice to be gay.
4: No, I hear you. I got another question too.
3: And then how dare the gay community take the promise of God with the rainbow and turn it into a symbol of homosexuality?
4: Mm.
3: I don't respect that. If you want to be what you be, you have a choice. God gave us a choice to live how you live, but you don't. Don't try to act like you on the same level as civil rights. We was forced to get bitten by dogs. We was forced to get sprayed by water hose. You chose to be gay.
1: Yeah.
3: Don't put it on the same level as civil rights.
4: Yep, no, I hear you. And, you know, everybody got their own choices. Everybody got their own choices that they... gotta make and live with at the end of the day, right? And I wanna make sure that people know who we're talking to here. We got the Lattimore brothers on the phone once again. We'll be performing live, a historic show going on live at Black Arts Fest MKE. Once again, they will be hitting the stage around 7 p.m. Y'all said
2: 7 p.m.
5: Yeah, 7 a.m.
4: Yeah, he said 7 a.m. He ready. He said he been ready. I'm on the stage at 7. Wait till 7 p.m. Man, I know we don't got too much more time left, but I had two more questions, and I'm going to go to not the first Jake that started it, but Big Jake, and then I got a question for the Jacob that started it all. Big Jake, man, I know this is about the Lattimore brothers, but I know you got to be proud of little Jake, man, and everything that he's done and accomplished.
2: I'm super proud of him.
4: I watched you all like really, really nurture that boy, man, from when he was playing with spy toys as a little kid to seeing him now, man. So like, I know you proud, man. I want to give you that space to just, you know, like, I don't think fathers get enough recognition for the good that they're doing and has done. I think a lot of times black men get, you know, they elevate the ones that's doing the bad and the terrible ones and the deadbeats. But I wanted to give y'all this opportunity right now to talk about how proud you all are of what you all have created. You as Big Jake, Little Jacob's dad, and then Mr. Senior Jake, all your sons that you have created. I want to give you all these last few minutes to talk about that and then talk about the show one last time.
2: Is Dad still on?
4: Yeah, I think Pop's still here, yep.
2: Dad, you still there too?
4: You know, Pops don't leave y'all nowhere.
2: Well, I'm super proud. I'm super proud of Lil' Jake and everything he did. Like we were saying, it's important for fathers to be in the child's life, especially at an early age. Like, he was always around us. Mm-hmm. You know, he was sucking up all of that stuff, just sucking it in. Now, I remember my daddy giving him the Temptation tape. And he learned that stuff. He just learned it. So, you know, it's important for fathers to be in their child's lives, especially, time is more than money and all of that. You know, especially if your child has a talent, it's important to keep him motivated. You know, a lot of that's about just being there.
4: Mm-hmm.
2: You know,
4: mm-hmm.
2: Just being there for your child. Mm-hmm. You know, and I just wanted to make sure I did that as much as I could, you know.
4: Yeah.
2: And I can't be just like my dad, but I was trying to be as close to him as possible.
4: Absolutely, you know? Absolutely, absolutely. Pops, how you feeling, Pops? Tell us what you thinking.
1: Yeah. I'm sitting here listening to the Mo and listening to Jake and Nate, and God knows I miss my son, and God knows I miss. But I want to share this, that God never, ever gives us anything. Hear me now. God never gives us anything that we're supposed to save or harbor in for ourselves. God only gives us stuff to share, give away. Nothing God ever gave you was given to you alone. This platform or this radio station, you host it, but you're getting it at the same time. And that's what my sons have been doing. They've been taught that since they're mature. I was thinking about, we used to take our children in many cities, and I would have two rooms for the four boys, the four of them, a boy to a bed. And I would go looking for the sons. They'd all be in one room in one bed. I said, why y'all piled up in one bed? Because they were taught to share. Nothing that you have is yours alone. We're a family. And if one has, all have. If one go, all go. If one leave, all come back together. And we taught that as children. And I'm so thankful that I was able to be there with my son. And I told my sons and every young children, I said, if you get stopped by the police, you better hope he takes you to jail. Because you don't want me to see you first. Because they were taught better. You've been taught what's right. You've been taught how to be courteous. You've been taught how to be fair. You've been taught I'm not cheap. Right. You've been taught better than that. Mm-hmm. So I expected better. And for the most part, God has given me sons who have learned how to respect and treat others fairly. So with that being said, the music that the boys are going to be doing at the festival on Saturday, next week, Saturday night, but most of it was composed, self-contained composed. Either Anthony wrote it, Jason wrote it, Jacob wrote it, or it was the combined effort of the three brothers or the four brothers. And the music that we do or have been doing are going to start doing from this point on to bring legacy and remembrance to the fact that God gave us a great gift and a great talent in Anthony Jr. And most of the stuff that he did got overlooked, undercut, not seen. And we just want to pull the cover off and let you see the gift that God has given us. Little Jake is a visible gift named Lattimore. The world knows. Milwaukee knows. United States knows. Anthony is a hidden gem. We want to pull the cover off and let the world know that God has blessed us. He's given us Anthony. And because he's given us Anthony, he's going to give his music to the world. That's what I want to know. That's what I want people to know. That Anthony was a great, great gift to our family. And because of that, we're going to share his gift to Milwaukee on next week's Saturday. That's everybody for now. You don't do nothing else, just tell it this way. You're only going to be in town one day. This coming wave, let us know. And, you know, it's kind of funny that all the young men that have come in and through my home, people have sat down at dinner and ate at home and come in, and I tried to drive them away. I got so tired of all those kids all the time. I couldn't even drive them away, and now I see why I couldn't. Because they were supposed to be fed. And hopefully to be fed, somebody was able to receive something. And I don't even know exactly who you are. I remember Sincere. And I remember people coming around, but I don't remember you. And you've been to my home before?
4: Yes, sir. I was just quiet. I was quiet, chilling. Tish used to have me around. And yeah, Sincere used to have me around. I learned a lot from y'all, Pops, just being quiet and sitting down. That was some of the greatest learning I was able to do. Same thing with sitting around and listening to Chad. C-note.
1: Yeah. All those kids know that when they come into my space, I'm just going to share what has been downloaded into my spirit. I don't know no other way. I don't have nothing else. I don't have nothing else to give but what's been given to me, you know. And that's what I've done through the years. And my sons are a byproduct of what God has given me.
4: Amen. Amen. Well, we definitely...
6: Hey, my man.
4: Go ahead. I'm sorry.
6: Was you ever over there when the piano was right there and we'd be singing, rehearsing?
4: I went... The time I went with Sincere is
7: he was younger.
4: Yeah, I was super younger.
6: I'm waiting for his answer because I'm waiting for him to tell if he was, because if you say you was, you lie.
4: I was gonna say, I remember Sincere had brought me over one time. You all was discussing something, and you all was giving him some guidance about something, and I was just able to sit down and soak that game up. And then it was another time I remember we was at I want to say it was Running Rebel Studios at the time, Trio Studios at the time, if I'm not mistaken. And Pops was there, and Sincere was there, and I want to say Tish might have been there as well. It was a couple times I was around, and I was just able to be a fly on the wall and soak up a whole bunch of knowledge.
6: Man, shout out to Trio Records. Shout out to Ward. Shout out to Victor. Shout out to Vic. That is one move I feel like we should have made with them, man, because they good brothers, and Vic always broke his neck to do something for the community. So shout out to Vic, for sure.
4: Yeah, 100%, 100%. Man, tell the people one more time about the show before we let y'all go, because we got some tickets to give away, too, as a matter of fact. We're giving away some tickets so people could come and check y'all out. So tell them one more time about the show, give them some information, and we definitely appreciate y'all. And we'd love to have y'all in studio one of these days, too.
1: Saturday, August 1st, 7 o'clock at the Gospel Stage. August the 1st, 7 o'clock at the Gospel Stage.
4: August 1st, all right? 7 o'clock at the Gospel Stage, Summerfest Grounds, Black Arts Fest, MKE. Man, I appreciate you all, Lattimore brothers, and Mr. Lattimore himself. Thank you all for joining us on the lunch break. We can't wait to see this legendary show. Rest in heaven to Brother Anthony. Rest in heaven to Brother Anthony, as you said, brother.
2: Yes, sir. Yes,
4: we appreciate sir. You all, and we can't wait to see you all soon, man. Safe travels to the city, and we looking forward to an amazing show.
2: Appreciate you, man. Thank you. Thank you, Nitty. Thank you, man. Blessings to you.
4: All right, y'all. Have a great one, man. Man, that was powerful, man. That was powerful, DJ Brother Z. Hey, he called. I ain't even had to call you to go. He called you to go himself. We gonna clip that up too, by the way. We gonna clip that up. But yes, we do have some tickets to give away. Man, that was. I feel like I'm meeting all of my childhood musical idols, dog. Like, this is like an amazing time. Thank you to Truth for even considering me to be in this position right here. But don't go anywhere, y'all. This is the lunch break on the Truth 101.7.
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This is the lunch break with Ray Nitty and maybe Shannon. Shannon got the B-Day day off today. Man, Truth Nation, it's your chance to win. You just heard us live with the Lattimore Brothers. Yesterday, you heard us with Dave Hollister. 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So, yes, I hope y'all ready, man. I hope y'all ready. Caller number 10 right now. Caller number 10, 833-212-1017 is the number to dial. 833-212-1017 is the number to dial. You getting two tickets to go check out the Lattimore Brothers, the legendary Lattimore Brothers, and Dave Hollister. 833-212-1017 is the number to dial. You can't text to win this time. I'm sorry. You got to call. So caller number 10. The phone lines is going crazy. DJ Brother Z, a.k.a. the GOAT, is going to get to y'all. Don't go anywhere, y'all. We'll be right back in a little bit to talk to whoever the winner will be. Don't go anywhere.

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0: to the lunch break. This is hour two, what it do with the lunch break crew, the late lunch. Man, I think we got a winner, man. Once again, thank y'all for tuning in to hour one. They did the whole hour interview with us, man. That's actually pretty dope. That was supposed to be a 15-minute interview, and it was so good, we had to continue the show. Let's see who the winner is, man.
1: Anita Nicole.
0: Anita Nicole. Let's clap it up for Anita Nicole, Truth Nation. She is our winner. Anita, how you feeling? Tell us how you feeling.
2: I told Brother Z, I know you lying because I never win, but I am so tripping that I won. I deserve this, so praise the Lord.
0: Man, praise the Lord. Praise the Lord. Who you taking to the show with you, Anita?
2: I don't know.
0: Which one of our cousins you taking? You taking
2: that's
0: Jazz?
2: Be a hard one. You know what? Maybe I should. What's up, Jazz? No, for real. I don't have nobody in mind. I like rolling by myself solo. It's a lot easier, but I'm gonna think of somebody to take though, for real.
0: Well, you got two tickets, so you can't take yourself twice.
2: Absolutely. So
0: you gotta find somebody to take, man. You gotta find somebody to take. So you listened to the interview. I saw you was chiming in online. What stood out in that interview to you?
2: You know, it's their genuineness, you know, my affiliation with them goes back many years, like, you know, even before the first album. So, you know, just to be a part of, you know, their journey, watching from the bench and, you know, they just really, you know, what you see is what you get. You know what I'm saying? And I've been in fellowship with them at, you know, church and things like that. So, you know, it's refreshing to hear them on the air be just who they are in person. You know what I'm saying? And just to see the brotherhood, just to see, you know, the leadership, you know, from their dad and then just how that translates, you know, throughout their family, the community, and then on the air, you know, it's just the genuineness, the authentic, you know, them being authentic, real, you know, it's just amazing to see, you know, and hear that, you know, in 2026. So
0: Jasmine said, hey, girl.
2: Hey.
0: Said, hey. Well, man, you are our winner for the Black Arts Fest MKE. Please tell the stage, tell everybody who made you a winner for Black Arts Fest MKE.
2: The Truth, a.k.a. Truth Nation, stand up. I appreciate you all. Thank you for the free tickets. Keep listening. If you're on YouTube, hit the like button, subscribe. Make sure y'all tapped in. Appreciate y'all.
0: Appreciate you. Don't go anywhere. DJ Brother Z got a couple quick questions for you. Anita, thank you once again.
2: All right. You're welcome.
0: Stay on the line for us, please. Man, that was amazing, man. We got our callers calling in, winning tickets. That was our first giveaway. Shannon missed our first giveaway, man. This was dope, man. I don't know if you all are familiar with the Lattimore brothers, man, but they are phenomenal people, man. And I know we gave Big Jake a lot of love. I don't want to forget Tish. Tish is amazing as well with what they did with Lil Jake, man. That's the momager of Jacob Lattimore, man. They got a phenomenal family, man, and just watching how they went about things and how they carried themselves, how they conducted business, how they cared about the younger generation. Tish, man, I went out in Atlanta for a few times with Tish and them when they took care of me and made sure I had photo shoots and stuff like that. Man, so just all around great, great, great people, man. And keep that family in y'all prayers, man, because they are going through some hard times and having to you know, do this performance and without their brother, man. So keep them in y'all prayers, man. Ah, that was a good interview, man. That was a great, great, great interview. What we got today, man? Now we could get into the show. It's going to be a shorter show now, DJ Brother Z. They did a lot of the work for us. We wanted to talk about... I know everybody's been paying attention to what's been going on with the young lady who shot a 12-year-old. So we want to get into that conversation. Yep. Man, young lady shot a 12-year-old, took the police on a high-speed chase. And just some context, you know, we got some video we'll show as well. But it was over water turf.
1: What's water turf?
0: So, you know how the young kids sell waters on different corners and stuff in the
1: city?
0: Yeah,
1: like when you get off the highway and stuff?
0: Yeah, so essentially, this was because it was a turf dispute between her son and the victim that she shot over where neighborhood kids could sell bottled water.
1: Oh, so they claiming territories now?
0: Yes. Yes, bro. So according to court documents, Burrell drove around the neighborhood with her girlfriend and several children in the car hunting for the boy. When she found him, she got out a white SUV and opened fire. She also allegedly shot the boy's brother, and one bullet struck a nearby home occupied by several people, including a two-month-old baby. So this is like, I want to prompt this segment, right, by just us talking about the choices we make as an adult, as adults and the examples we are setting and showing. So DJ Brother Z is going to show you the video. If you're tuned in on YouTube, you can watch the video. We get ready to play the video.
3: But there's a history.
0: Go ahead.
3: Of criminal convictions that go back years.
4: 33-year-old Cosetta Burrell was just released from prison, is prohibited from having a gun, and waiting to go to trial for another felony case. When prosecutors say, Bill Miston explains now, she shot a 12-year-old boy over turf selling water bottles.
5: There's so much stuff going on in this complaint.
6: 33-year-old Cosetta Burrell is charged with 22 counts relating to leading police on a high-speed chase with kids in her vehicle after prosecutors say Burrell shot a 12-year-old boy last Friday evening near 60th and Silver Spring.
7: Here you have what started as a dispute between two groups of children.

0: Then the adults in the room, which turned, you know, kids being entrepreneurs into a shooting over turf. Turf. We can't even take that type of mentality out of selling water. What examples are we setting as a community if we just got to go to war and fight over everything? Now, we see, I know we've all seen the young people selling waters all through the city. And I always commended that. I'm like, man, this is great to see. Because some, you got to believe it's contributing to helping the family in some way. So that's why they out there. They helping the family out. But now, it's turf wars over selling water. And then, I read in the Fox 6 report, they had like a recorded phone call from the jail. I don't even know if they said it in this interview. Where she was like, did they say it in this one?
1: Yeah, it said that she admitted on the phone that she shot at him.
0: Yeah, she was like, I should have just punched him in his mess or something.
1: She was a hero for doing it.
0: And it's like to think, you know, to say that. At that point, do you even, I'm just asking a question. 833-212-1017 is the number to dial. At that point, do you think, leading up to, I personally don't even care what happened prior, right? Because it couldn't have been that bad that you shooting at little kids over water. Like, you saw all the reports on Facebook and so forth and Instagram of what people was alleging the story was about. You had some people even saying the people in the kids in the car wasn't even her own. That's the other problem too with the community. We don't wait for all of the information to actually come out before we just start saying things. They was like, oh, she's like, I saw a post that said her son got jumped or something and they took his waters and, you know, then she went and kidnapped the kid, shot one and kidnapped one or something. I'm like, well, this story is crazy. And now she was on it. Turns out part of it was true, but not all of it. Some guru said, mama just got out of prison 11 days prior, shaking my head. She's a poster child of bad parenting. So it's like, what are we showing? What examples are we showing? The four kids in the car watched it all happen. The search, the shooting, the chase.
1: The arrest.
0: And going back to our show yesterday, it turns to like normal, you know, trauma that you just like, oh, you know, it's like going to the grocery store now. Kids not supposed to be in these type of situations. But we put kids in these situations because we don't do a good job at communicating our emotions as a community. We don't. We think everything is TTG, train to go. And I think that's why the interview today was even more important, talking about the power of music and what are we putting out there. And I know we had the conversation of you know, spin that and so forth, but you know, at what point he even they set up the first hour, they set it up perfect. He even gave us the description. We talked about this too though, of Lucifer and what was he in control over? Sounds, music. And then he got cast out from the heavens, is what the books say. 833-212-1017. So, I want us to pay attention to the cycle of trauma that our kids deal with, right? Cycle, it's a

0: cycle. It's a continuous cycle. It's a continuous. It's a continuous cycle. A continuous cycle over and over and over and over and over and over again. And then we ask ourselves, what's wrong with the kids? Like, these kids this, these kids that. These kids, parents taking them on high speeds. These kids' parents taking them on manhunts. That was a perfect opportunity as a parent to take both kids and have a real conversation about, yo, this is not how we treat each other. But that's not what we go to as a community. No, we go to the ultimate level of it before we even get to discussing conflict resolution solutions. But don't go anywhere, y'all. We'll continue this conversation when we get back. This is The Lunch Break with Ray Nitti and Maybe Shannon.
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0: 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Man, please get started today. Because if we can't even properly dispute how to handle water, we can't even properly handle how to get over a dispute about water. What's going on in our community that we just not thinking about the decisions that we making? She called herself a hero, boss. She said she was a hero. Now, like I said, we don't have nothing. We don't got no information leading up to what happened. Just a bunch of speculations, right? I haven't seen any of the information leading up to what happened prior. But man, we got to do a better job at conflict resolution. How did we get to a place where an adult can shoot a child and frame it as, you know,
1: heroic?
0: How? And then you took other, I don't even think we think of the things we do when we drag people into, or kids into, some of these things that we take them into. You took some other young people. Yeah, other kids with you. Other.
1: Now they're witnesses.
0: Now they witnesses.
1: Now they got to testify.
0: They got to go through that whole situation.
1: Testify against you at that.
0: Was they her kids? So they were her kids in the car?
1: Mm-hmm.
0: So we're not sure if they were her kids in the car. But possibly family members or something like that, right? But once again, the cycle, man. The cycle got to stop. The cycle got to stop. The bigger question is, the examples we set become the instructions kids follow. The examples we set become the instructions that kids follow. 833-212-1017. 833-212-1017. How would you have handled this situation as an adult? As an adult, how would you have handled this situation? What does it cost a whole generation when the adults that are meant to protect them are the ones pulling the triggers and pulling them into the situations? What do that mean? Where are we going? We dragging kids on high speeds and drills. We not thinking, y'all. We not thinking. I also think it's too many people walking around with mental illnesses that's undiagnosed and operating as if, you know, they just normal in a normal space. We got to take some time to think. And I've shared some of my thoughts on what is causing a lot of this. I am not a scientist. I am not at the Medical College of Wisconsin. I am not a data analyst. I'm neither of the things. But what I am is somebody that read some of the stats and data that the medical college has put out and other agencies has put out that talk about cognitive dissonance and the role an environment plays on someone, someone's ability to make proper choices. And some of the things that they say impact that is the environmental atmosphere that people are living within. Environment can mean anything. It can mean your water, your air, your soil. And I'm still going to do this. One of these days we'll do the show where we break down the Wisconsin DNR's website and look at all the contaminated sites in the city of

0: Milwaukee, just the city of Milwaukee now, and we're going to talk about one specific carcinogen. Ooh, how's that for a word? I learned that when we was going through that crisis. We're going to talk about one. I ain't even talking about all the different ones that exist in our soils, in our waters, and so forth. Y'all remember Lena was fighting for that lead? A lot of people was fighting for the lead, but she was very, very vocal about the lead and the impact it was playing on young people's abilities to. And Reggie Moore was one person as well that shared some of that stuff with me as well. If we believe that high exposure to lead can be a byproduct of people making bad choices because of how it's impacting their mental development and so forth, what is the other chemicals doing that we ignore and we act like just don't exist? I know we're going to get RP up in here too one of these days, Brother Ricky Potts, so we could talk about the $500 million that's needed to really reinvest into inner cities and clean up these brownfields and these landfills and these businesses that has left empty, contaminated plots right in the middle of our neighborhoods. Master Lock. I'll say it. They watched this community within the corridor get beat up for TCE. As if the black developers was the ones that used TCE. No, Briggs & Stratton used it. And the DNR website clearly showed in, 1986? That's why I wanna break this down and actually show y'all these charts and maps. Where Master Lock had a historic spill. A historic TCE spill. That's a good question. It says, Eva said, we have a $3 billion surplus. Where that going? I don't know. That's a good question. These days, $3 billion don't even sound like a lot when we talk about government. Because, Brother Guru, we done seen plenty departments get. Hey, the way they blowing through that bag, man, is unprecedented. A $3 billion surplus. Man, that's a good question. Where should it go? I could tell you what I do think need to happen, though. I do think there needs to be a system that requires corporations to pay into a remediation fund annually that will hold them accountable for any cleanup that is needed after or during the times that they are there in the community. They just get to shut down, close, 10,000 plus jobs and leave this contaminated big structure in the middle of the hood. And now, how long is Master Lock going to sit vacant? I heard it's supposed to be going on auction. Briggs & Stratton sat vacant for 34 plus years, until developers came together and partnered up and brought what is, to my knowledge, still one of, if not the largest affordable housing project in state history that's privately and black owned. But no, you know what they did? They tore that development down while other developments had the same issue and worse numbers. Glendale, for instance, the Bayshore Apartments. They allowed those residents to move to units that didn't have levels in it. But the families on the north side, we had to move our families all the way to the south side in the middle of a snowstorm. when we had hundreds of available units where we didn't have to displace over 50 families. But you know what they said in Greenfield? In Greenfield, they said, oh, they could move into these empty units that they have. And they gave them fans, y'all. They gave residents fans and said they was giving them fans because of the Canadian wildfires. This was back then. So they said that's why they gave them the fans. Don't go anywhere, y'all. We'll be right back. This is a lunch break with Ray Nitti and maybe Shannon.
1: Don't go anywhere.
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0: Welcome back. This is the lunch break with Ray Nitty and maybe Shannon. It's Shannon's birthday weekend, y'all. Hit her up on IG. Wish her happy birthday. If you didn't get to wish her happy birthday yesterday. But yes, this is the lunch break crew, man. Ray Nitty, maybe Shannon, DJ Brother Z, aka the GOAT, man. I ain't even had to say it today. The Lattimore said it themselves. That's how you know it's true. And Pop said that too. Pop stopped the whole interview like, hold on. Where'd you find that, man? It was the timing too, bro. I don't think people realize the work that you put in and like the thought process to even be like, all right, I'm going to pull the joint where Anthony was the lead singer on.
1: It was crazy because you were just in my studio that last commercial break, yep. And I was showing you a different song.
0: Yeah, that's why I was like, this ain't even the song he showed me. Because that wasn't the song you had queued up, but that was an amazing, timely pivot. I don't think people know the magic that you're doing back there, man. If you know DJ Brother Z, man, shout out to

0: with him, man. Reach out to him. Tell him good job. He keeping us rolling up here at The Truth, man. The award-winning 101.7 The Truth, man. 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Yeah. Make sure y'all get some insurance, man. Make sure y'all get some insurance. But yeah, we talking about environment right now, y'all. We talking about environments and developments and so forth. So yeah, I was telling y'all about the differences that I've seen developers have to deal with environmental issues. Like I said, we had to evacuate our families. In Glendale, they didn't have to. Out in Sheboygan, they didn't have to. And DNR, they gave us all types of different excuses. Well, Glendale, it's a different municipality. So they have different jurisdiction and so forth. Oh, Sheboygan, they even said to us, like, we even was told, well, Sheboygan's, that's a little different because it's homeowners. Like, okay, that was a strange response, but cool. That was a strange response, but cool. And I'm like, all of that sounds good, right? If we just talking about like city level problems. The DNR is a state-run organization. So I would assume that if it's a state-run organization, the laws are the same across the state. I could be wrong. And if it's not, somebody says the difference was they were paying high rent. And that's cool. That sounds good too to say, right? But paying higher rent, that doesn't mean ignore the fact that the people that are paying higher rent had way higher levels of exposure than the community within the corridor. The numbers are there. Says, I understand the want for black leadership in the MKE, but it has put us at a disadvantage in many ways. I ain't gonna say I disagree with you, Alicia. I'm not gonna say I disagree with you. I'ma say this respectfully, and I hope my elected black officials and people that have high positions of power in this city don't take offense to this. But people getting tired. People thought that we was going to have all these black leaders and things was going to get better for the black community. People getting tired of it, y'all. And as a member of the community, I feel like I have to tell y'all the truth. I still think the Common Council is majority black. With Alderman Perez as the Common Council president as well. Latino brother doing it for the Puerto Ricans. You can't hate on that. But we have a lot of black people in leadership. Whether that's the police chief, sheriff, Common Council, mayor. So people just want to feel like, all right, like, why? why it ain't improving? And I think people got rights to ask that question, right? And it's a two-part question, too. It's like, why it ain't improving, and not just looking at black elected officials and people in power to be in the reason that the only reason that it isn't improving. Because clearly we taking our kids on high speed chases and manhunts. So I want to know how much responsibility we going to start taking and how much ownership as a community we going to start taking as well. Because they could pass the policies, but we got to execute the behaviors. We got to change behavior. We got to change mindset. We got to change how we deal with each other. Al, how you doing? Talk to us, Al. I know you going to speak to me.
1: I wouldn't apologize to any black politician. Just going and hurt their feelings. Majority of them don't even like each other.
0: Yep.
1: Just a couple of months ago, it was a whole bunch of chaos and hell going down there. And furthermore, and I'm not going to say all of them, some of them are only good when it comes to white people. Let's keep it 100. Some of the things in our neighborhood, they see, but they're not going to say nothing. Mm-hmm. But when you look at some of these white politicians, they going to push the envelope like Sodom and Gomorrah, and they going to say, N-word, you better not question me on no MFing thing. And you know what they're going to say? Yes, master. So that's why we're not getting nowhere. And look at some of the stuff that's allowed to go in our neighborhood.
0: Mm-hmm.
1: We got, number one, we got a lot of Uncle Ruckus coons, okay,
0: mm-hmm.
1: that's representing us. We got a lot of stuff that's allowed in our community, like these Iron Mountain, Michigan rednecks that's coming up in here. Okay, 4 or 5 o'clock in the morning, you got a bunch of junkies standing at the gas station. You couldn't do that nowhere in Milwaukee, okay? So they feel, I got the black vote. So F-U-N-B, I got mine. So that's why we're not getting. But also, black people need to start raising hell. You need to be calling your mayor 24/7. You need to be calling your alderman 24/7. And if they ain't doing what they doing, they shouldn't be getting your vote. And then you need to start getting some other people in, to take their positions.
0: Mm-hmm.
1: See, a lot of things are allowed because it's black people. I know you brought up Pastor Lie. Well, on 31st and Burleigh, you had tons of white people working right in the community, working mm-hmm. at warehouses, and nobody in the black community was notified. And they bringing all kind of chemicals up in there.
0: Mm-hmm.
1: You don't hear nobody raising no hell about that. And just look at how Milwaukee is looking right now. Because back mm-hmm. in the day, they was hiring people from Madison and Sheboygan. It was in a newspaper out there. But the jobs would be right off of 31st and Burleigh. And they wasn't telling nobody. You go right up that alley. It was all kind of factories and warehouses
0: mm-hmm.
1: right in the community. And they was not hiring black people. And these people they was hiring. And this was nothing to do with the Mexicans or migrants. Let me put that out there. But a lot of the things are allowed on the north side because it's black people. And we also got to have some pride for ourselves. And that building that's across the street from Massillac still smell like chemicals on the inside. So whoever owned that building, that affordable housing, that building smell like chemicals. And those doors that's facing the railroad tracks, they shouldn't be open all after night. Y'all need to close them doors.
0: Yeah,
1: and
0: so we
1: really could, gonna do,
0: we can actually talk about that, Al, because I was actually part of that development. I'd love to hear those things so I could tell, you know, the property management and so forth. And
1: yeah, because I went in there twice. The door handles already broke off because you at the mm-hmm. one time. You could just walk right in there from under the bridge on Santa.
0: Mm-hmm. And now, I want people to, what you're saying, Al, I want to let you know I 100% respect it. 100% respect it. And I want to preference it by saying that was a brand new development.
1: Yep.
0: It was and a brand new development. It goes back to that pride thing you just spoke about, Al. And
1: this is why.
0: Go ahead.
1: Oh, you go ahead. I'm
0: no,
1: sorry.
0: No, go ahead, Al.
1: And this is why I kind of always push against when they want to give something to people who look like us, because if they can keep you destituted, and get your mind fixed on something, they don't have to do more for you. They say just give them the bare minimum. Because if they get proud about themselves, they're going to have bigger expectations for us. The stuff they pull on the north side, they ain't going to pull with no white people. I can tell you that right now. But it's black people, just give them a little bit to cool them down, and we don't have to worry about them having pride for themselves. Because if they have bigger expectations for themselves as black people, they're going to have even bigger expectations for us for as black politicians. That's why they only move when it comes to white people. Black people, we don't know, we don't have it. But when it's white people, we all up in the Chevy Express. Man, I got this shove over there. We gonna take the black woman with the fresh roller set because she got Section 8. Now try that with the white people and see what you get. Have yourself a great day, and I'll hang up and listen.
0: Don't go anywhere. I can't get it out, man. That'll be breaking me up, man. Don't go anywhere, you all. This is the Lunch Break with Ray Nitti and Maybe Shannon.
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15: Rally!

do it. What up, y'all? What up? Welcome back. Welcome back. Man, it's the end of the extended lunch, man. The extended lunch hour with Ray Nitty, Maybe Shannon, DJ Brother Z, a.k.a. The GOAT, man. It was a great show today, man. It was a great show. Shouts out to the Lattimore brothers, man. The whole family, Tish, Jacob, Sersh. Everybody, man. Love y'all. Love what y'all doing in the city. The way y'all reach back. The way y'all educate everybody to come.

0: just, you know, always spreading that love, man. Don't forget, August 1st, Black Arts Fest MKE is going down. They will be hitting the stage at 7 p.m. Also will be hitting the stage is David Hollister. Brother Hollister will be hitting the stage as well. So we want to make sure everybody's in the building, man. We got some amazing things going on. Shouts out to Anita Nicole as well, our winner that won the ticket giveaway for the lunch break. Shouts out to her, man. Hope you enjoy. I think she said she might take Jazz. She might take Jazz. We're going to see. We also did create our United Negro College Fund walk group for the first. I still got to join it.
1: Did Shannon post a link?
0: She's posted it in the chat, but next week we'll post our group on the we'll post it in the chat. So Anita, Jazz, Babar, Guru, don't forget we got our walk run team that we need to commit to. I see everybody laughing in the chat and ha ha and kikiing, but it's a walk run and I'm walking it. So man, but yeah, man, we want to I'm going to wrap up by just giving y'all these thoughts, man. And we're going to get into a deeper conversation about the environmental injustice that I know is going on in the city of Milwaukee, because I experienced it, I witnessed it firsthand, and I heard the things that the director of the DNR was saying to us on the phone. And I ain't no chemist or nothing, but I know common sense. And some of the things that you say to people just don't... For instance, because I know we're getting ready to close, I'm going to leave y'all with this. When the evacuation happened on Center Street, right, we had an emergency conversation. It was about 40 people on the call. All types of people from all types of departments, the health department, the city, the state, all of these different organizations, DNR, you know, so many people. I posed the question. The question I asked, so they're telling us how, you know, you need to be careful because this gas is a very intricate gas. It could move off of building materials. It could offshoot through pipes and travel through the sewage systems and so forth. So I asked the question. I said, okay. With that being said, and knowing that these gases could travel like this and have been sitting here for 35 plus years, what is there a concern that the exterior community should be aware of? I'm talking about families that live on 33rd Street or 34th Street, because obviously this gas been traveling and moving for 35 years now. So where all did it go? The response that we got was, well, you know, the gases don't travel like that. So you telling me the gas know to stay on our side of the street, but it could offshoot off of building materials and travel through pipes everything. Come on, man. But when it comes to crossing the street where majority of the other families are that aren't a part of the development, it doesn't travel like that. It don't travel like that because it don't travel like that, or it don't travel like that because we ain't trying to raise the red flags around the city.
2: So that's how it's gonna be. Y'all wanna play.
0: Exactly. So that's why I say $500 million is needed to reinvest in the inner city. It's really $1 billion, in my opinion, because we gotta do the remediation. Then we got to do the rebuilding. And then I always say it's so easy. It's so easy to prioritize rebuilding buildings. It's easy to rebuild a building. But the real thing is, what are we doing to rebuild people? What are we doing to rebuild lives? What are we doing to rebuild families? And that's the part that I'm not getting at. Al brought up an amazing point. You're like, man, they are the door knobs is already broken off. The door by the back alley is always left open. The building didn't break the door itself. The building didn't leave the door open itself. It was a new building with all new amenities. We got to start prioritizing building people. And until we do people reform and community reform, only then we'll be able to really, really, really see the benefits and the changes, the lasting effects of what our community could look like. Stop throwing your food out the window. Stop fighting your neighbors over water. Stop shooting and hunting people over a water dispute. We got to be the adults. We got to be the change. We have to be the ones to know that we have the power and we will demand more, not just from our political leaders, but from ourselves and others. That's our time, y'all. This is the Lunch Break with Ray Nitti, Maybe Shannon, DJ Brother Z. Don't forget, once again, to follow us on all platforms. The Lunch Break on Facebook. Join our Facebook group, man. Follow us on Instagram, at Ray Nitti, RayNitti, on all platforms, and at Maybe Shannon, MaybeShannon underscore. Make sure you follow us all, please. We just getting started. We can't wait to show y'all more what's going on, and we going to keep on keeping on. Thank you all once again. Don't forget, Manon is up next with the Grapevine. And I hope y'all had a great time, man. Enjoy y'all weekend. We love y'all. We love y'all. We love y'all. Hold somebody. Tell somebody you love them. If you see some trash on the ground, pick it up today, man. We out.

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0: And thank you, Ray and Shannon, for that fire segment. I heard it was going down. You're on the award-winning Truth Radio 101.7. And Milwaukee, I'm going to make it a short one today because I got a man in the building that doesn't need me talking. He needs me listening. He needs you listening. And here's the question running under everything for the next 2 hours. Who does this country actually protect? That's the question we're going to actually answer. And who gets left to protect themselves? Mr. John Fletcher is in the building, spent his whole life answering that question with his own two hands, teaching people how to survive the moment the system doesn't show up in time. Then, this next hour, we're going to hold the federal government itself up to that same exact question, because they just don't, they just told us the answer with a $1.15 trillion check out of nowhere. And I'm not going to let that slide. We're not going to let that slide today. $1.1 trillion, and this country's still broke. But, you know, we're not going to delay any of this. John.
1: What's going on?
0: How you doing, brother?
1: I'm pretty good, pretty good.
0: Desert Storm.
1: Desert Storm, Desert Shield, Kempo Goju, these mean streets of Milwaukee.
0: Right. Wow. Yeah. Combat medic,
1: been around the world. Like I said, a lot of experience here.
0: Yeah.
1: That took me, it was useful overseas as well. As far as being from Milwaukee, because like you said, many people don't know Milwaukee's on the map. Black folks there, right?
0: Yeah,
1: you know that. It's like Laverne, like every time you go somewhere, Laverne and Shirley or this, that, we didn't know this, that. But
0: right.
1: They see one now.
0: Yeah, bro.
1: Yeah.
0: You're a father of four?
1: Father of four.
0: Yeah.
1: That's correct. I got a son that stays in Seattle. Three daughters, right? Been grinding it out. 26, 21, and 15, soon to be 16.
0: Whew.
1: Yeah.
0: Bruh.
1: Girl dad.
0: Yeah, me too.
1: Yeah.
0: How differently do you teach your own kids self-protection than you teach a stranger in a seminar?
1: I don't. I give them, my passion for doing it, right, is because of them.
0: Mm-hmm.
1: So when I teach anyone,
0: mm-hmm.
1: I teach them with the same energy I teach my girls.
0: Yeah.
1: See, it's no difference between a guy or a female.
0: Mm-hmm.
1: I'm going to teach you the same.
0: Right.
1: That's just how I feel on that.
0: You are, we come from the same karate system, martial arts system.
1: Correct.
0: It's a very unique martial arts system called Kempo Goju. It's a blend between Kempo and Goju, but we have trained a number of individuals in many different forms and formats of the martial arts: kickboxing, boxing, jujitsu, judo, aikido, you name it. Weapons, you know, exactly. We got people who are marksmen, sharpshooters, all like, you know, bow and arrow hunters, you know, people who like
1: all over the floor.
0: We are a very unique people in relationship to Black people, but we also, in relationship to the martial arts, we kind of own that space too.
1: Yeah, one of the first in Wisconsin.
0: Yeah. One of the first black owned karate martial arts systems in Wisconsin.
1: 1970.
0: Whew. Yeah.
1: But your dad was one of the four things we had to remember.
0: Right.
1: So it was all good. And your dad knew my mom too.
0: Mm.
1: And they used to work, I think, at MATC.
0: Yeah.
1: Running the halls. She worked down there.
0: Yeah.
1: And I was like, you know my mom? She's like, yeah. So your mom said hi. I was like, okay, cool. And then she's like, I go tell her, oh, I know him. So it was all good. So it was a full circle, yeah.
0: Very much a full circle. So you're here. You basically came back home, you know, started working, doing what you got to do, and doing karate and everything. And then now you are teaching civilians, teaching people how to defend themselves.
1: The biggest thing I'm teaching you is how to make decisions under stress, right?
0: Yeah.
1: From when I first started this, it was really just about self-defense. And like I said, then COVID hit.
0: Right.
1: And we couldn't go out, so you couldn't, that was it. That was it for me. You know, if I can't see nobody, who I'm going to teach, right?
0: Right.
1: even though we had the internet. But I just started thinking. So I went back to the grind, right? I went back to the lab.
0: Yeah.
1: Started watching the news, and then all this stuff was happening. And I was like, man, people really need to be taught some soft skills.
0: Yeah.
1: Right?
0: Soft skills. What are soft skills?
1: So soft skills is like situation awareness, okay. Verbal de-escalation, right?
0: Yeah. Situation awareness, verbal de-escalation.
1: Right, knowing your surroundings, all the types of stuff like that.
0: Yeah.
1: Knowing when, you're like, knowing the laws, knowing your local laws, knowing when you have the right for self-defense.
0: Right.
1: Everything is not a self-defense situation, right?
0: Mm.
1: So all those little baby steps in between, if you, and in your verbiage, how you talk to the police, if you have to, or how you talk to another person, right? You could be the problem.
0: Right.
1: So if you don't understand that, and as a community, I think we are, Milwaukee's kind of in this culture of, not combat culture. I would kind of say it's a combat culture because everything, how we was raised, is always a win or lose.
0: Right.
1: There's no really talk out things, right? Mm-hmm. Which leads to, if your parents did it, your child is going to do it. So there's really no classes on kind of the soft skills.
0: Right.
1: So that's where I found my niche right there. So I just took that to the next level, just kept creating. And I really do talk about prevention, right? So you learn the soft skill side.
0: Right.
1: And then if the threat is still here, now we jump to the hard skill side.
0: Right.
1: Right. Because at the end of the day, your mission is to make it home.
0: Yeah.
1: The same way you left the house.
0: Mm-hmm.
1: Right. Mm-hmm. That's the mission.
0: And even you looking at, you also start to, from that vantage point, you start to have some compassion for the person who's actually attacking you. If once you subdue them, you're down, they're down, you can finish them.
1: Correct.
0: But then you're like, okay, what level of humanity do I have?
1: Exactly. And that's where
0: the cop in Madison.
1: And that's where your knowing the law and your rights come in at, right?
0: Right.
1: So that's what my system comes in. You know, you can defend, you have the right to defend yourself.
0: Right.
1: But if you have to go to court, they're going to have these sets of rules that if you didn't follow one of those, it's all for nothing.
0: Right.
1: If you don't make yourself, in a sense, bulletproof or know what to say. Right?
0: Yeah.
1: I always tell everybody we start as a reasonable person.
0: Yeah.
1: That's the first lesson class, a reasonable person. Mm-hmm. Because that's how they're going to judge you when they do a traffic stop.
0: Yeah.
1: When they do, whether it's domestic violence, they're going, whatever it is on the table, reasonable person. Is in the Wisconsin state laws on your privilege, right?
0: Yeah.
1: Your privilege to do or have self-defense under these conditions. And you better know the conditions, right? Because just because me and you fight, we could both get a ticket for just aggravated assault.
0: Right.
1: Right? So you have to know what to say, know why you're doing it, and
0: right.
1: know your wins and whys.
0: Are there, man, I got a couple of questions. A person, they knuckle up. Two people knuckle up
1: right.
0: outside of a bar.
1: Right.
0: One hits the other hits the other. Uh-huh. They both get a ticket.
1: Right.
0: One gets off, the other one doesn't.
1: Okay.
0: This person must have said, the one that got off must have said the right thing to the cop or wrong.
1: Could be. Because remember, every situation is situational.
0: Okay.
1: The first thing when you say it was, two people are outside the bar fighting. Right.
0: Yeah.
1: When people hear that or see that, that means those two people agreed, right?
0: Right.
1: They agreed to fight each other.
0: Right.
1: Right. Nobody tried to walk away. Nobody tried verbal de-escalation. You have to meet certain many conditions before you can defend yourself. I'm not saying let the person hit you first, but if we right out the gate, we just, okay, let's go fight. That's no self-defense at all. We in agreement.
0: Yeah.
1: Right. We're in agreement. So what we get after that is two people agreeing to fight.
0: Mm-hmm.
1: Nobody's like, nah. That's okay. That's all right, bro. I'm just cool. I'm cool. I'm trying to walk away. You're not letting me walk away. Right.
0: Right.
1: I'm got my hands up. I'm trying to tell you, hey, you
0: I'm
1: know,
0: backed into a corner.
1: Right. Right. Right. The guy's not letting me leave.
0: Yeah.
1: Right. So you don't, in Wisconsin,

0: I came up here and hit me, blah, blah, blah, blah, blah. Why did you hit him? Well, he called me. Okay, police job is not to be judge and jury right there.
1: Yeah.
0: They're going to say, oh, you hit this person? That's assault.
1: Right.
0: Right.
1: They got the generalities.
0: Right.
1: They
0: the
1: don't
0: police,
1: have.
0: The police are going to come. Their job is to make the peace. Their job is not to not judge a jury. Some, you know,
1: right.
0: Some counties do, some states do.
1: Right.
0: But they're not, you're not looking to talk to them.
1: Yeah.
0: Right. That's what I mean by that, right?
1: Yeah.
0: Like this guy could have been antagonizing you the whole time and he deserves it.
1: Mm-hmm.
0: But because somebody will say on the prosecution, like, why didn't you get up and walk away?
1: Mm.
0: Right? See, this is the stuff you need to know before you engage in something like that. Now, I'm not saying that you don't, because, you know, he probably deserve it.
1: Right.
0: But if you know those things, then you'll know what to say. Have a second thought. You may be with your family, right?
1: Mm-hmm.
0: Do you want that smoke? Right? Because if you do hit him first, and what if he hit his head and then boom?
1: He's dead.
0: Right.
1: So there were a number of cases where I've read and I've been reading a number of cases since you and I reconnected about this. And we're going to get into the main topic coming up in the next couple of segments. But there was, I've seen a case where a guy hit somebody and he falls out and he passes away. You know, I want to get into that. I also want to get into the reason why you're here. And one of the main reasons I want everybody to tune in. One of the main reasons why John is here is because we're talking about domestic violence in relationship to Milwaukee and, you know, and also nationwide, worldwide. But we're also going to allow John to demonstrate some ways in which we can prevent domestic violence in certain situations. So when we come back, we'll have John. We're going to talk about our domestic violence rates, statistics, and ways in which we can prevent domestic violence in our situations when we get back on the award-winning 101.7 The Truth. 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

0: this beat right here, you know who this is. Our buddy Busta Rhymes. Hey y'all, we back in the building. You're on the Grapevine. I'm your host, Manon Sabir. We're picking some more grapes on the award-winning 101.7 Truth Radio. And we got Mr. John Fletcher. John Fletcher is one of the best people to ever do it here in Milwaukee in relationship to self-defense and also loving the body. He loves his body. He loves everybody else's body, because one thing about it, I think we have to remember is that you only get one of these.
1: Yes, sir.
0: You only get one body. You have to defend it. You got to protect it.
1: Yes, sir.
0: Right? So I think a lot of people think self-defense is about being the toughest person in the room. You'd probably argue something different. What's the actual philosophy underneath what you teach?
1: The actual philosophy for what I teach is building up your confidence, right?
0: Mm.
1: Building the person up, right? Start with the soft skills.
0: Yeah.
1: That means you get the education of why I'm doing what I'm doing, right? Mm-hmm. You have to know the reason why you want to do it, right?
0: Mm-hmm.
1: Then when you understand why I'm doing it, the consequences of everything, then we jump into the hard skills.
0: Yeah.
1: Right. And then after that, if you want to progress, we go to non-lethal weapons.
0: Right.
1: And then if you want to keep going, we go to deadly force weapons.
0: Mm.
1: So it's a whole system that I created. But I really believe you need to start with the basics, because a lot of people like getting their CCWs or like getting into that one, and they never really got their mindset.
0: Yeah, people get these CCWs and they think they can shoot anything and anybody, like the young lady who shot that kid, shot that kid over a water bottle.
1: Right.
0: Like they get these CCWs, they get the gun in their hand, and then they think that they can they're tactically trained. That does not that's not it.
1: It's definitely not it. Like we always say, right? Practice, practice, practice. Right?
0: Yeah.
1: But it's really a mental thing in your brain too, mm-hmm. right? Your neurons have to be formatted to where you know how to do things automatically, right?
0: Right.
1: We call it muscle memory,
0: yeah.
1: right? But if you don't practice and you don't do this, you just think you're going to pull out a weapon when somebody jumps. It's too much going on in your body, right? Adrenaline
0: right.
1: rush, you lose your motor skills, you know, how the tunnel vision.
0: Mm-hmm.
1: People don't know about that, right? They go get the CCW, but they don't know about this part.
0: Yeah.
1: Right? So that's the first step in getting it, but you need to train.
0: So women, we just had a domestic violence incident, and this is the crux of our show, is we had a domestic violence incident about a couple of days ago, a week ago or so, and a young lady by the name of Kiana Pliska was killed by her estranged lover, boyfriend, spouse, partner, and they were doing a custody exchange at their old apartment building, you know, something safe in, you know, St. Francis, very quiet, be able to exchange and just move on. He takes the child, puts the child in the booster seat, walks around to the driver's side of the woman's car and kills her. Yeah. Kills her. Shoots her three or four times. He then takes off, you know, with the child, admits that he was in the wrong, admits to killing the lady. What's going on here? What's going on?
1: First, I'll say this right here. I live by this, and we teach this in CCW. One of the four basic rules of firearm safety. Always treat a weapon as if it was loaded, right?
0: Yeah.
1: And that's how I look at people, right? Under different circumstances, people are capable of doing some of the meanest things or most diabolical thing that you wouldn't even think they would do.
0: Right.
1: Right. Once you underestimate, and I'm not saying she underestimate, but once you kind of relax your guard around a lot of things, knowing that the tension was high,
0: Right,
1: a lot of bad things can happen. In our case in Milwaukee, we have a lot of society of men that you just can't say no to.
0: Right.
1: Which is, I don't know where that's coming from.
0: We have people who say, just leave.
1: No, it's a whole. If you say just leave, that's kind of what the ideal thing to do, right?
0: Yeah.
1: But if somebody is, it's always the plan. It's a before, right? When you see the signs, but you don't walk away, and now you're in it.
0: Yeah.
1: Right. You're 10 toes down in it. You got a family. You got bills.
0: Right.
1: And money may be depending on this person, so you just can't get up and then get out of there.
0: Right.
1: Right. And then you have this other stuff at the back end too, where maybe you trying, and you know that's just gonna escalate the situation. So mentally you're locked down.
0: Right.
1: You kind of, your brain is here. So it takes people different levels, right? You have to address people at different levels.
0: Yeah.
1: This is why I always suggest we have these classes to young ladies. Mm-hmm. Right. I'm working with Sade Robinson's mom.
0: Yeah.
1: And her foundation
0: mm-hmm.
1: because of what happened to her daughter on the first date, right?
0: On the first date, yeah, she was.
1: On the first date.
0: People don't know that. On the first date, she was, you know,
1: unalive.
0: Taken, unalive.
1: Yeah. In a very, very, very disturbing way.
0: Yeah.
1: But the point is, you have to give, if I believe, my philosophy, I believe if I give people information,
0: right,
1: they can make better decisions.
0: Mm-hmm.
1: This is the before thing.
0: Yeah.
1: And then if they're in it, right? Now this is where you have to create a plan because you just can't get up and leave, right? When I mean create a plan is you got to start thinking, you know, what are my options? Start studying. Start writing down everything. So you have a journal. Mm-hmm. He does this. He does that. So now you're making a paper trail.
0: Yeah. Right?
1: He's been doing this. He's been doing that. If you go to the police, you have something behind you. But then what it all boils down to, right, who's responsible for your protection?
0: Right, right. So, man, so many questions.
1: Right.
0: I hope you guys are listening. I'm just going to take a little small break because if you are listening, this is very, very serious. There are so many people that are in domestic violence situations. Please tune in. And if you can, please make sure that you are passing the word around about this interview right now. We don't have a whole lot of time left. We're going till 3 o'clock with John, but I know for a fact that we're going to get into the crux of it. So if you have any questions, give us a call, 833-212-1017, 833-212-1017. Please call in if you have any questions. A lot of people think that this may not happen to them. If somebody's listening right now and they're in a relationship and they're starting to feel unsafe, but nothing's happened yet. You know, nothing's happened. What's the earliest warning sign you want them to trust? What's the number one earliest warning sign?
1: You just said it, your instincts.
0: Because
1: you don't, if the person likes you, they're not going to steadily come out. But you'll see something, right? You'll see some, why'd you wear that dress? I like you in this dress. But it'll be a continuing pattern, right?
0: Mm-hmm.
1: I like this over this.
0: Yeah.
1: And doesn't then maybe next time it'll be out, he'll get a little louder.
0: Yeah.
1: Right. Who you going, what you wearing that for? Where you going? You didn't do this, you didn't do that, right?
0: Yeah.
1: It works both ways, men and women.
0: Mm-hmm.
1: But those are signs that people see that kind of can tell, right? And you can look at his family, look at his friends, right?
0: Right.
1: And see how they act, right? You have to set boundaries, right? You have to set boundaries. And then the individual has to say, well, whoever I'm going to date, these are my boundaries, right?
0: Right.
1: But I don't think people, a lot of people have even boundaries for themselves.
0: So some beautiful woman, she goes on a date with somebody, they wind up in a relationship, and the guy does not display this, he's masking until...
1: until they get to a level where he feels she's hooked. Now he can relax. Now he has her guard relaxed, so she drops her guard down. Now she's in the form of, yeah, this is the one, or I'm comfortable around him.
0: Right.
1: But now when he feels that, now he starts, right?
0: Is this happening a lot in Milwaukee?
1: It is.
0: Milwaukee is a unique place. Let's just put it on
1: the
0: table.
1: The reason
0: tape,
1: Milwaukee
0: right?
1: it was a unique place, I grew up in the 70s,
0: yeah.
1: the 80s.
0: Yeah.
1: Milwaukee was always known for men doing women a certain way, right?
0: Yeah.
1: One of my first books I ever read was... novels, I would say, it was Iceberg Slim. Pimp, right?
0: Story yeah.
1: of my life. Uh-huh. And that was a throw stone back and forth here.
0: Right.
1: So I grew up around a lot, I grew up around a lot of those guys. And that's what you seen. This is how you thought dudes were supposed to act.
0: Right.
1: Towards, you know, but I would never take that in the house because I ain't never seen that in, you know, my house.
0: Right.
1: But a lot of that, it was real in people's minds.
0: Yeah.
1: So you fast forward, right? Now everybody made that lifestyle famous, right? Uh-huh. They made the debauchery famous. They made all that, you know, now it's embedded in people. It's, you know, you don't. They can let go of the reins now because the machine has worked.
0: Right.
1: So I'm just saying that. I guess at our level, it's education. The woman should know how she wanted to be treated, but if she don't know, she needs to be with other women or just sit down and write it. Right. Mm. We know what's right. When kids know what's right and wrong, we're gonna tease each other. We're gonna do whatever. But if you grow up already hurt. Mm-hmm. And nobody's guiding you, you're going to be an adult that hurts adults.
0: Mm.
1: Right? If you're getting away with that here, right, and that's your mechanism, right, because the men can't communicate or articulate that they hurt,
0: right.
1: Can't get the words out, so the only words they can use is violence. And that's they're like, oh, but you made me do that, right?
0: Right.
1: You caused this.
0: Right.
1: And if you wouldn't have did this, I would have never did that. You could, baby, don't be doing, you know, and then she's like, yo, you right. And that's why I said we got to bring them out from that mold, because she's not wrong. She's just being hurt. Like I said, oh, you know, you hang around your family too much. Mm-hmm. Oh, why you hang with that girl? You know, I don't want you to be friends with her. Girl, we ain't seen you. No, where you been, right?
0: Yeah.
1: That's how I start. I'm pulling you away. I'm a Jim Jones, you know what I'm saying?
0: Yeah.
1: I'm gonna get you in this cult.
0: Yep.
1: Right?
0: And then I'm gonna hook you with the poison and Kool-Aid.
1: And you won't think it'll happen.
0: Yeah.
1: But how many times has it been happening?
0: Probably the entire time.
1: That's
0: he was grooming you. Hey, John, real quick before we go to scenarios, and I want you to answer this question in your mind. We're gonna come back to after break, and I want you to think about this. But I want everybody to think about this. But real quick, before we go to scenarios, do you think most people wait too long to protect themselves because they're hoping somebody else, a system, a person is going to do it for them instead? I think, and I got my answer, but I know you have an answer. Hey, you guys, you're on the grapevine. We're picking some more grapes with John Fletcher. We're going to take a break. When we come back, we're going to get right into it. We're going to get into scenarios live on air today with the John Fletcher. We'll be back in three.
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0: 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I'm your host, Manon Sabir, the award-winning Truth 101.7 Radio. And we have the John Fletcher. The John Fletcher on our show, Picking Some Grapes with me. And he is discussing different scenarios in which, today we're discussing different scenarios in which we can release ourselves from domestic violence situations. Now, today is very unique. It's a very unique show because a lot of times we have our guests, they sit down and they talk. But today we're going to have him stand up and or sit down and show us what we can do in relationship to a scenario. So I'll give him four scenarios close to, and then we will hopefully get through those demonstrations and also conversate around what we can do next. Gotcha. So scenario number one. This is like pop quiz.
1: Okay.
0: All right. Scenario number one. Someone grabs your wrist from behind unexpectedly. Show us the first move and explain why that's the first response instead of panicking.
1: So if you were unexpected.
0: Right. And let me know if you need me. That doesn't come off, but we can.
1: So if you, basically, like your situation awareness should be on at all times, right?
0: Right.
1: But if you get grabbed by the wrist, and he's grabbing me by the wrist and pulling?
0: Yeah.
1: Okay, so here's the thing. First thing I'm doing is looking over my shoulder, right?
0: Right.
1: There's a couple options here. I can do a back kick, kick the knee.
0: Right.
1: I can grab my wrist. If he has one hand, grab and pull it away.
0: Yep.
1: And get ready, turn around and get ready for combat.
0: Yep.
1: Or, depending on how far he is and how, if he's turned this way, straight to the groin.
0: Mm.
1: But we're attacking from here. I'm looking at the threat, and I'm looking at my options.
0: Right.
1: It's one on one, meaning his tool is on my other arm tool, right?
0: Right.
1: I have three tools open, two legs, one arm.
0: Right.
1: And he has either that leg or that whatever. So whatever I'm going to attack, either the knees, ankles, or that leg, or the femur bone right there.
0: Right. A lot of people will, and I appreciate that. And so a lot of people will take this scenario, right,
1: mm-hmm.
0: the wrist grab scenario, yep. And they will panic, you know, let go, bow, you know, or they will, you know, it's the arm wrestle, right?
1: And here's the thing too, if the person is pulling you, right, don't resist. Pulls you back.
0: Go with the momentum.
1: He's giving you a gift of momentum, right?
0: Right.
1: So you turn it around, boom, that hammer fist comes, right?
0: Yep.
1: But you're going right into him. You can go right to the eyes, right?
0: Yeah.
1: Right to the nose. But you're trying to hit something that's going to damage him or make him whatever. You're not trying to fight him.
0: Right.
1: We're not trying to fight here.
0: You're trying to get away.
1: Exactly. And that's the language we want to use. In each situation, the tools that we need to do, what do we want to say we're doing? As a reasonable person, what we're doing is stopping the threat.
0: Right.
1: If it takes five punches or it takes whatever kicks, that's all we're doing. We're mm-hmm. not the aggressor.
0: Right.
1: In that situation.
0: So, okay. This is a good one. A partner is escalating verbally. The person is escalating verbally. They're standing too close. They're blocking the doorway. What's the first physical and verbal move you use to create space without escalating to, you know, from 0 to 10, 10 being the highest.
1: So if I heard you correctly, he's hollering at this young lady, right?
0: Yeah.
1: And he's blocking the door from getting her out.
0: Yeah, exactly. Standing too close. He's, you know.
1: Right.
0: Kind of pulsating. Like, I told you. And, you know, guys pulsate back and forth in front in your face.
1: So right then and there, this is another thing I teach too. This is where you're
0: buying. Ladies, listen up.
1: This is where you're buying your time to break that OODA loop, right?
0: Yeah.
1: What he's in an OODA loop cycle.
0: Yeah.
1: Meaning he's dead bent on doing something or preventing you from doing something.
0: Yeah, speaking of Mike. Yeah.
1: This is where you have to use your training or you have to train that, right?
0: Right.
1: The first thing you do is if he start talking higher, you start talking lower.
0: Right. Yep.
1: Your tone, you set the tone.
0: Yeah, you good.
1: You set the tone by bringing it down. You don't engage in his.
0: Right.
1: But at the same time, you're thinking, what should I do? Looking at pathways. What can I grab?
0: Right. Right.
1: If you can't talk him down, now you have to have a plan of action. Mm-hmm. I always teach the ladies to have their hands up. Mm-hmm. I always talk with my hands above the waist.
0: Yeah.
1: Right? I always want my hands here. Right.
0: Right.
1: And what I'm doing with my footwork is why he's yelling and talking. If I can't get out that door and I'm in a room, I'm buying some time, and I'm looking around and what can I do?
0: Right.
1: What can I grab?
0: You're looking at if it's a rock, if it's a pin.
1: Yes.
0: If it's a
1: anything,
0: you know,
1: a cord.
0: Anything
1: that you can even the odds.
0: If you're dirt.
1: Exactly.
0: Yeah.
1: If you're not a big person, right, you have to think. You're not going to jump up to try to attack him. You're attacking anything below that waist.
0: Right.
1: To get him to come down to you, right?
0: Yeah.
1: So it's kind of hard to talk and stand and talk, but that's basically kind of what I start with. I start with footwork.
0: Right.
1: Hands up and the mental reason why we're doing it, right?
0: Because
1: what you're talking about, you're flooded with adrenaline.
0: Yeah, right.
1: Right? So now your body starts shaking.
0: Yeah.
1: You know, his voice is really intimidating. That's where the confidence comes in at. And that's where your training comes in at. Because your brain is saying, what do I do? If it goes in that Rolodex and it has a blank, that's where the violence comes in.
0: What are the domestic violence statistics here in Milwaukee? Do you have any?
1: Right, so.
0: I know you got a ton.
1: Brought some. Domestic violence. There were 7,911 domestic violence calls recorded by the Milwaukee Police Department, right? Women continue to make a large majority of domestic violence. 87% of sexual assault survivors are females, right? Intimate partner homicides, 57% of domestic violence homicide victims are female.
0: This is in Milwaukee.
1: In Milwaukee. About 79% of intimate partner homicides are women. 79% of, that mean they're not married, boyfriend, whatever.
0: Right.
1: Whoever they're dealing with.
0: Intimate, whatever.
1: Yes.
0: Yeah.
1: Are women, right? They do not count the calls because those calls are in the, so many of them, right?
0: Yeah.
1: But another reason is a lot of domestic violence or sexual assaults are not even called.
0: They're not called in.
1: They're not called in because why? Because a lot of times they either shamed or they don't think the police have enough evidence for it. Mm-hmm. I personally know someone that went through that, right?
0: Mm-hmm.
1: And then they said they didn't have enough evidence to do anything to the person. And you know the person's gonna go up and do it again. That's the problem with the system. The system requires that it be at this level. But everybody has a different situation, right?
0: Mm-hmm.
1: When she got that restraining order finally on that person, that probably drove him over the edge, right? Mm. And then they really shouldn't have been exchanging if she had a restraining order. But he probably didn't know it because I think it was that same day, right?
0: Mm-hmm.
1: So technically, he shouldn't have been nowhere near her.
0: No, it was the day after. She got killed and the day after the restraining order was passed.
1: But there you go. And like I said, a lot of guys don't care about no restraining. Criminals don't care about no rules.
0: Yeah, they don't
1: care about no rules.
0: No, they don't.
1: Right?
0: Yeah.
1: So in those type of scenarios, like I said, classes, right?
0: Mm-hmm.
1: I do have a scenario, a self-defense, right? Women who train are better able to recognize warning signs, assert boundaries, and utilize effective strategies from those that don't train. Right. This was just a study.
0: And all you have to do, and it's funny because, you know, all it takes is one class, two classes, whatever, but some type of practice.
1: Yes.
0: In order for you to recognize it. We don't have a lot of time in this segment right here, but there's another scenario. A child, yes, not an adult, is present during a verbal argument that's turning really physical. And a lot of kids are always around.
1: Right.
0: I just literally just heard of somebody. What should that child specifically be taught to do in that exact moment? You got 30 seconds. Tell me something.
1: Ooh, that was a good one. In that moment, you really should have a conversation with your children if they're able to understand, right?
0: Mm-hmm.
1: You should have a game plan that if daddy or mommy gets like this, you should go to your room or get away if you can, right?
0: Mm-hmm.
1: Every situation is different. They can't get out, but you really have to explain to your children, if you have to, that if daddy gets like this, we need to, whatever our game plan is going to be, be ready to either leave or call 911, right? If you don't talk to your kids, and that's the start of a personal protection self-defense game plan, right?
2: Right.
1: Meaning everybody knows their role, right?
2: Mm-hmm.
1: Like if it was, it wasn't domestic violence, if somebody was breaking in my house and dad had to get up, mom would know to grab the kids, right, and go to a certain room while dad does this.
2: Yeah.
1: Right? So basically, I would say you have to sit down and talk to your kids before. If it's during, you still have to explain what's happening.
2: Right.
1: If you see daddy like this, this is what's going on. And I want you to either do A, B, C, or D. And the reason why I say A, B, C, or D, because there's no universal answer of what they're going to do.
2: Right.
1: My house is different. Your house is different. The area will be different, right? You may have more family members than I do.
2: Right.
1: Right? Or you may have, the kid could have a phone. Like, if you hear this, I need you to call your auntie. I need you to call blah, blah, blah, blah, blah. Or run to a room.
2: Yeah.
1: Or hide under the bed or do something. Right?
0: Hey, y'all, when we come back, we're going to talk with John Fletcher about more live scenarios. And I got a question, a personal question of my own that I don't want to reveal to him yet until until we get to the next segment and we're live on air. So you are in the building with John Fletcher on the Grapevine, and you are listening to us on the award-winning 101.7 The Truth. We'll be back in three.
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0: Welcome back to The Grapevine. 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And we got people in the chat. People in the chat are saying, Jasmine says, hi, y'all. Everybody's introducing themselves. People are saying it's a great topic. I think this is, Anita Nicole, shout out to you. Thank you for saying that. Yeah, this is a great topic. So at the break, we were talking about, I posed a question to you about young girls before we get into the question that I specifically asked. Young girls, teenage girls are facing rape at a alarming rate. And in Milwaukee specifically, you addressed this during the break. And if you could tell us, rehash that conversation that we had.
1: So basically, it's a lot of young people out here, really, their home environments are terrible, right? They have no mentorship. They go home, then they have to come back and deal with school.
0: Yeah.
1: So they really don't have anybody to talk to.
0: Mm-hmm.
1: I really believe we should have programs on boundaries, right?
0: Yeah.
1: And what that looks like, right? Mm-hmm. I did a pilot program. I was at Washington High School, and I had the young ladies, I taught them about boundaries.
0: Yeah.
1: And I asked them questions like, what are you facing now? You know, what about boys are you facing? And they told me what they thought.
0: Yeah.
1: Then I took them out the room, and I brought the boys in there, and I said, well, hey, what do you guys think about this? And, you know, whatever. And they told me what they thought.
0: Mm-hmm.
1: And then I brought them back together, and we did scenarios so they can see mm-hmm. how that looks mm-hmm. of what you're saying.
0: And kids are naturally physical individuals.
1: Correct.
0: And but they mirror what they eventually are in see.
1: They mirror what they see. Just a quick snippet. I was at Sherman Park. I was teaching. I had a booth, and I was teaching young kids on firearm safety.
0: Mm-hmm.
1: Now, these group of kids were, no, the oldest maybe about eight.
0: Yeah.
1: Eight on till three, right?
0: Yeah, yeah.
1: Just, you know, it's basic stuff. I thought everything was good. At the end of getting ready to pack up, this lady came to me and said, because I gave this one little guy a little jersey. Said, is that your son? I was like, no, that's not my son. All right, is that what's going on? He's trying to fight my son. I was like, oh, okay, well, you should know better. He should know better than that, right?
0: Right.
1: So she walks over to that little group, and then, you know, I'm still trying to pack up. And then all of a sudden, I started hearing this yelling. So I look up. I said, let me walk over here and see what's going on. This little boy, and he was no more than 8 years old, was talking like a grown adult to them ladies. I'm talking F-bombs everywhere.
0: What?
1: D-bombs everywhere. I had to literally hold him and have him, and I looked him dead in his face. I made him look at me, right?
0: Yeah.
1: Because he was gone. He was gone. He was, and I told the ladies, I did, so I know verbal de-escalation works. I told the ladies, go back, I'll take care of him. We sat and talked. I said, what is going on? I said, we talked about this morning, right? That's how you got this T-shirt, because we, you know, we was doing good. I said, this ain't you, this is some grown adults, you can't. And he was like, you know, breathing, doing this. I said, but I made him look at me. When I looked into his eyes, he was gone. So I walked him over back to the swings over there. I said, are these your people? I said, don't let him get off these swings. Don't, whatever you do, he's staying over here. And his little brother came. And, you know, it was rough. They roughed it from, over there from Sherman.
0: Yeah.
1: It was like, what's going on? I was like, he's all right. He'll tell you about it a little later. But remember what we talked about. He was like, well, what are you getting ready to go do? So I'm getting ready to pack up my stuff and go home. He said, I want to go with you.
0: Oh, man.
1: And I looked and I was like, well, you know I'll be up here. I said, you know, but you know what we talked about. So you know I gave you some good advice that I need you to stand to. Your little brother right here, so you got to do what you got to do because you his example.
0: Right.
1: And then, you know these people, oh, he hard-headed. He ain't going to listen. I said, he going to listen today. All right, he going to listen. So I left and walked, and I was thinking about that, like, wow. And it clicked in my mind that he had to see that behavior at home.
0: Yeah.
1: That had to, because he was, his face looked, it wasn't even him no more.
0: Mm.
1: From the little boy that was that morning to how he was looking, right? And I believe he meant it. If he was bigger,
0: he would have did something.
1: He would have did something.
0: So.
1: And that leads to your, if he's not healed here.
0: Right.
1: He's going to grow up with them uncontrolled emotions and take it out on these women.
0: And I'm glad we were able to tap into you today because, and we're running out of time, and I don't want to drop this conversation and just leave it here. So we're definitely going to have you back. I think the people in the chat want you back. I think the people in Milwaukeeland definitely want you back, because there are a lot of different questions we can ask. And I think there are some people that are afraid to call in. And so we're going to try to make sure that those folks, their questions and also comments and statements and concerns are heard prior to the show. So I'm going to try to figure something out in relationship to the next show. Gotcha. With you on it. Last scenario, and you'll have a couple seconds to talk about this. Somebody bigger and stronger has you against the wall. What's realistic here? First thing.
1: The realistic is, don't panic. Breathe. Get your thoughts together, right? Mm. That situation could be, how does he have you against the wall? Are your arms pinned, right? Mm-hmm. Does he have you by your shirt? Are you jacked up, right? Mm-hmm. If your arms are free, right? If your arms are free, I go for the eyes, right? We're not playing around. I mean, the people say, oh, that's so good. No, we're not playing around.
0: Yeah.
1: If you can get to his face, mm-hmm. if your arms are free now, if they're not free and your legs are free, kneecaps or knee.
0: Yeah.
1: If you have the space. But each situation is so different, right?
0: Right.
1: But what I'm saying, self-defense is not pretty. Mm-hmm. We're not there to play. We're there to, what, protect ourselves.
0: Yeah.
1: Right.
0: And a lot of guys, and man, a lot of guys are in a lot of scenarios used to being the predator. They're not used to being the prey. When you turn the tide and you become the predator,
1: correct?
0: As the woman, like, you actually go right into the attack. Then it becomes the tide start turning,
1: and that's why it's so important to teach the ladies from the beginning to mm-hmm. build that up, right?
0: Yeah,
1: I teach really them to play like you're so weak and defenseless, but really, you're luring him or whoever in and letting their guard down.
0: Right.
1: Because that's how they want
0: to
1: feel.
0: You got to soften them up.
1: Correct.
0: Yeah.
1: And then you're looking at, what should I attack first?
0: Right.
1: Not being scared. Right.
0: So verbally.
1: Verbally. Uh-huh. Verbally, you're putting him to sleep.
0: Right.
1: You're keeping his OODA loop. And OODA loop is observe, orientate, act, and decide. Right.
0: Yeah.
1: You want to keep him in that orientate version. Yeah. It's a circle, right? You want to keep them always thinking, like, so talk to them, act like, oh, you know, I'm so sorry, sir, don't attack me. But all this time, which thing should I hit first?
0: Right.
1: Eyes, or knees, right?
0: Yeah.
1: Or if I can get out, that may talk him down, and maybe he'll walk away. But you know, that's not probably going to happen. But
0: that's
1: what you want to do. Mm-hmm. We don't want to agree to fight.
0: Yeah.
1: Right? Because two people not agreeing. One person is defending themselves.
0: Right.
1: The other person is the aggressor. We always got to keep that establishment, right? The reasonable person is the non-aggressor.
0: John, where can we find you?
1: You can find me at the Sherman Phoenix. I work out of there, Sherman Phoenix. And also, I have classes in the Milwaukee Rec Book under Women's Wellness Warrior. The fall classes start to sign up July 30th, right? Mm-hmm. I'm Madison during the week, Madison High School from 6 to 7.
0: Yeah.
1: And then on the weekends, I'm at McDowell. I have from 11 to 12 for beginners.
0: Yeah.
1: And then for people who took my class more advanced, it's 12 to 1. Mm. But the phone number you can reach me at is 414-861-1643. And the website is EPUSDS.com.
0: EPUSDS.com.
1: Right.
0: Hey, y'all, when we come back, John, thank you.
1: Thank you for having me. Thank you for having me, sir.
0: I really appreciate this entire hour, man, like genuinely. Milwaukee, hold on to everything he just taught you really, really close. You may need it. Hopefully you do not have to use it. So we're going to zoom all the way out, though, from protecting your own body to asking whether this entire country protects its own people the same way it protects its budget priorities. When we come back on the Grapevine, we'll be back in three.
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0: Yes, yes, welcome back to The Grapevine. I'm your host, Manon Sabir. We're picking some more grapes. Man, that first hour was fire. I hope y'all tuned in because this was some good information that Mr. John Fletcher gave to us, man. If you didn't tap in, make sure you tap into him because he's actually helping people defend themselves. 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Do not be afraid to fight back. Do not be afraid to confront the problem head on. Do not be afraid. Get up out of it immediately. John's company is called EPU. EPU. SDS.com. You can reach him there, and he will help you get through. But please, just a word of advice, make it happen. Get up out of there. So now, let's talk about a government that found $1.1 trillion out of nowhere. In 1 week, they found $1.1 trillion. And we got to slow it all the way down. We have to slow it all the way down because going through this bill piece by piece, I don't think most people are arguing about it online actually have read what's in it. The House passed the fiscal year 2027 National Defense Authorization Act this week. Listen to this. 216 votes to 212, almost entirely along both party lines. $1.15 trillion total. That's the largest defense budget in American history, up from $900 billion just last year. So let that jump sink in. That's almost $250 billion increase in 1 year. So inside of it, the United States and Israel Defense Technology Corporation Initiative, $750 million specifically for joint U.S.-Israel military technology, broken down as $500 million for missile defense, $100 million for counter-drone systems, $100 million for underground warfare operations, and $50 million for emerging tech. I mean, we're not making this up. I'm saying these numbers because I want you all to think about these numbers, to know what's going on, what you would do with that money. So this provision requires the Pentagon to appoint a dedicated official just to accelerate this corporation. Like, it's an actual corporation. We got a gentleman got killed by the cops in Madison. His family got to go through the riff and ringer in order to see some justice. And then they pass a $1.15 trillion budget and poof, out of nowhere, just poof, poof, boom. If I could find $1.15 trillion, I don't think you'd see me. We already know where this money's going. So if you ain't gonna see me, we already know this money is already vanished, just like that. And this is happening while the U.S. is already, all this is happening while the U.S. is already engaged in an active, ongoing war connected to Iran.

a war, the, I don't know, whatever you call him, the warmonger, defense secretary, Pete Hegseth, the Nazi, the real Nazi himself, told the Senate has already cost, the war already cost $37.5 billion. We know it's way more than that. And Congress separately just passed a $95 billion bill specifically to that to fund the war. It's almost an atrocity. The bill also renames the Department of Defense to the Department of War in actual federal law. This, I'm reading whatever they pass, and I'm reading the addendums. And this is foul. It includes 5 to 7% pay raises for service members. It includes a measure making it easier for service members to carry personal firearms. They can now carry personal firearms anywhere. They already are able to in a way, but now it's the barriers are taken down on military installations. So this is a very, very massive piece of legislation, and I want Milwaukee understanding its size before we kind of get outraged about any piece of it. Even inside of Congress, this wasn't a clean, you know, it wasn't a clean win. The Republican, we already know about this guy, Thomas Massie, called it a bill that tragically merges our military technology and supply chains with Israel. It does. We're merging our efforts with a country that we followed into a war. No matter which way you look at it, no matter how cultural you want to get with it, we followed this place into a war that we didn't need to go into. Now our gas is at almost $4. What is that? What is gas at today? Gas is almost what? Four. If it's not four something, it has to be like $3.97. Gas prices near me. All right. All right, gas prices. I'm looking at gas prices now. Let's see. Gas prices. All right. So, 367, something of that nature. It's absolutely, and they said the gas prices jumped 15% since last year. 15 cents since last week. I'm sorry. 15 cents is last week. So meaning that if we're going at the rate that we're going in relationship to this war effort, in another 2 weeks, we'll see the 2022 gas price levels. That means it's going to affect you. So, for example, if you really want to go to the grocery store, you got to travel from the north to the south side and spend your hard-earned gas money and gas. We are teetering on the worst side, the dog side of the fence. We are teetering. If you want to jump over the fence, it's like the kids who lost a ball on, you know, in the yard next to their yard. And in that yard has like a big old pit bull, American lockjaw type pit bull that's real mean. And you lost the ball and you got to go get it. But, you know, the only brave person is this little kid. He probably like 8 years old. He's like, I'll go get it. And then you're like, nah. He was like, nah, just come with me. Just, you know, I distract him, you get the ball. That's what we've been doing. We've been like, all right, we're gonna get the ball.

0: a defense bill, a historic defense bill, when your the people in your constituency are tragically facing the worst oil and gas crisis this modern world has ever faced in its history. It still has to pass the Senate. So this is where Democrats are supposed to push back hard on the total price tag. So especially while the White House is simultaneously trying to cut social programs. So Milwaukee, now that you heard what's actually in this bill piece by piece, does it change how angry you are, or does it make you angrier? Are you, and why do you think most people arguing about this online never got past the headline number? Because that's $1.15 trillion added to all the other debt that we got. And now that you know what's in the bill, Milwaukee, let's talk about who's actually walking away with the check. We got to talk about that. Because I got a name, and I want you furious with real numbers, not just, you know, just the vibration that we're talking about. We'll be back on The Grapevine. I'm your host, Manan Sabir. We'll be back in three.
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0: 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And now we have on our live, we have, I think that maybe the family is discussing in Madison the deadly police shooting of the gentleman that was killed by the cops, Madison cops, Madison, Wisconsin cops. We got it up.
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5: I am Corey Ruiz's daughter. Put yourself in my perspective. Imagine waking up thinking it's going to be a normal day. My day started. I looked at the time and I had one on my phone. And then I had called my cousin. We were just talking for a little bit. Then my mom called me. She called me saying that she told me something that was in when she was at the house. And I was so confused. I was like, what is she talking about? And she said that my dad has been shot. My heart was so broken, I don't even know how to put it in words. Then I asked, because, you know, sometimes if you get shot, you might live off of that. When she told me he had been shot and dead and killed, I started crying. I didn't even know what to say. I didn't know what to do. My heart was just so broken, and it just hurt so much knowing I can't see my father anymore.
6: Oh my God.
5: People, whoever is saying, oh, but he was a criminal. So what? He had a family. He had me.
6: My Lord.
5: The last time I talked to him, it was for a short period of time, and I wish it'd been longer. I wish I could see him one more time. I wish he could tell me how much he loves me one more time. He tried to do his best for me and his family. I wish he was still here, so I would never in a million years think that I would see my father on a shirt, a pin, a necklace, on social media saying he was shot and killed by a police officer.
6: My Lord.
5: How can I call you knowing you shot my father? How are you gonna have four policemen on one black man? Mm-hmm. On top of that, how are you gonna be scared of us if you're supposed to save us and kill us?
0: Right on.
5: It makes no sense. It doesn't make any sense at all. I just wish it had been a different way. I just wish, like, what if the police never been called? What if they just let him go? What if they de-escalated the situation? Wow. You can't sugarcoat it. You can't put a Band-Aid on it. Everybody knows there's so many protests yesterday, so many posts from different parts of Wisconsin that I know of this morning. Yesterday, when we were at, I don't know what it's called, but when we were seeing, yes, when we were at the visual, my friend kept texting me saying, are you okay? Please talk to me. I want to know if you're safe. I called my cousin back. She said, oh my gosh, are you okay? So put yourself in my shoes. What would you do knowing you just turned 13 last month and that you're about to go into a whole new level of school knowing that your dad is dead? Now, when I grow up, if I ever have kids, how do I tell them? Your grandpa, when I was young, how do I tell them that he has been shot and killed by somebody we need protection for? How do I tell my little brother in the future why I don't see my dad that much anymore? Because he's dead. It makes no sense.
6: No sense.
5: I just wish I'd see him one last time. I hear his voice one last time. No one deserves this. especially not if he's a man of color.
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1: Man, can we just acknowledge Khalil again? She spoke for so many. My Lord, my Lord, my Lord. She spoke for so many in our community who are struggling. I mean, out the mouths of babes, as the Bible say.
0: Yep. This is attorney Ben Crump speaking, representing the Ruiz family. They retained his services to represent them in this ongoing investigation, homicide investigation.
14: Relationship, or describe you two as being twins, like twins. Can you talk a little bit more about your favorite memory of him, your experience with him? Why do people call you twins?
5: Well, she always used to call me her twin, but his twin. She used to tell me that every day, every time she saw me. Oh my gosh, you look just like your dad. And my family would tell me you look just like your father. If you see pictures of him, they say you look exactly like twins.
15: She don't look like me.
5: So it was our relationship. I wish it would have been more than it was. But for the most part, yeah, that is my twin. Regardless, dead or not, that's my twin forever.
1: Justice for Corey.
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18: Could you spell your name for us while you're up there?
5: KAH LIYAH. Kalia.
1: Justice for Kalia.
19: Justice for Kalia.
1: Yes.
20: It seems like the police justification is probably going to be on this night that you've mentioned several times. Could you tell us what kind of knife it was and where it was when the incident took place?
1: You know, we're looking at the video. We don't see when the incident took place when he was cut. I mean, y'all looked at the video like we're looking at it. Obviously, we're retaining experts to break it down frame by frame. But we're looking hard to see where this alleged cut happened at. And as I said,
21: yeah. I haven't seen a video yet, but officer cut.
1: Yeah. And two things. Number one, you look at the body language afterwards. You don't see anybody tending to any injuries or anything. So, you know, we got to all look at this video carefully. I think the mayor said it best. No citizen should end up dead from an encounter with a police officer. And that's very important. But the second thing, and this is what the community leaders and the activists, Kalia, so many of their family members, that's why you got to have body cam video like Attorney Lamar said. I mean, how in 2026 you don't have body cam video? If we had body cam video and if they were cut, we would see it clearly.
22: Civilian oversight now.
1: Amen. Yes, ma'am.
23: Are you concerned about the independence of the DOJ's investigation, given there are things the agency can change about its homicide investigation process because it's an officer-involved shooting?
1: We're very concerned. We want there to be a fair and impartial and transparent investigation.
24: Not biased.
1: Yeah, not biased, because we can see the video. Thank God. Again, I want to just thank those citizens for recording those videos, because I mean, where would we be if there were not videos? Any? Yes, sir. And then.
7: Mr. Trump, question for you and for the family. I'm sorry for the pain you're going through. What does specifically accountability and justice look like?
1: Yeah. You know, I get asked that question often, especially when we're fighting for black lives and so forth. And what I say very simply to anybody who asks that, if this was your brother, if this was your father, if this was your son, what would justice look like to you? Well, that's exactly what we want, the same justice. Equal justice, nothing more, nothing less. Madison, Wisconsin, the world is watching to see if Corey Ruiz can get justice in 2026. Justice means accountability. It means the district attorney charging the police if they see that it was a crime committed on that video. It is allowing that they get full justice, not partial justice, not half justice, not three-fifths justice, that there is civil justice and there's criminal justice, and then we want legislative changes to make sure. To make sure no other 13-year-old little girl has to come and articulate how her heart is broken because the police killed her father. And it's very personal to many of us. I have a 13-year-old daughter, and for black parents, you know, it's always our worst nightmare that we might get killed by the very people who are supposed to protect and serve us when de-escalation was supposed to be the course of the day. Instead of doing the least, he seemed to have done the most. And that's why you see the shock on the police woman's face. That's why you see the shock on the other person's face. I mean, they are literally shocked. You don't have to take Ben Crump word for this. Go look at that video. They are shocked that this guy shot them. I mean, he could have put other off. I suspect when you really look at it, he put the officers in more danger than Corey Ruiz ever put them in that day. I mean, he fired right close to them. And so that's what justice looks like, full justice, not partial justice. And hopefully it's justice for Corey's family, but it's justice for the community, because when you have people held accountable, police officers think twice before they shoot. We don't want them to protect and serve everybody else and then police us the same kind of way they de-escalate when it's in other communities and other members of the community. We want them to think and pause before they shoot. We don't want them to shoot first and then start asking questions later. And that do seem to be the scenario on this video when you look at it. They ask questions later. So I got a little emotional. I hope we answered your question. We'll take a few more questions.
0: Hey, y'all, we're going to take a break. We're going to come back to the grapevine. You were just listening to the live late-breaking press conference of the Ruiz family and attorney Ben Crump, and they were discussing Corey's untimely homicide by a cop in Madison, Wisconsin. 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

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Hey, y'all. Guess what? Guess what? We have Black Arts Fest ticket giveaway. Be caller number 5. And we will get you some tickets to the Black Arts Fest. Yes. And that will be, please, if you got your phone, make sure you call in. It's your chance to win. We're giving a pair of tickets to the Black Arts Fest, MKE. It's happening August 1st at the Summerfest grounds in Milwaukee. And don't miss this. Don't miss it. It's a really fun-filled day of music, culture, art, food, community, featuring the Lattimore Brothers and Dave Hollister live on stage. So make sure that you are caller number 5. If you are caller number 5, we are giving the tickets away. Right now, call in. Caller number 5. Let's do it. The lines just lit up. Hey, y'all. We got caller number 5 on the line. Who we got? I know y'all calling. Keep calling. Call. We're going to give away these tickets to the Black.

0: Arts Fest, MKE, featuring the Lattimore Brothers and Dave Hollister. I know y'all want to see the Lattimore Brothers and Dave Hollister. I ain't gonna lie, man. I ain't seen the Lattimore Brothers in a long time. It's good to see them, man. It's really good to see. And also Dave Hollister. I haven't seen Dave Hollister in a while, in a long time. I think I seen him in concert some time ago. But it'd be nice to see him. I know he had got a chance to talk to Ray. I think he was able to talk to Ray. So, man, it'd be nice to see them perform at the Black Arts Fest. I wonder, is anybody else in Truth Land? Is anybody else in Truth Land actually going to go to the fest? Let us know. If you're going to the fest, you know, shout us out. Give us a call. I want to understand, you know, who's actually going to go. Meet us out there and go see the Lattimore Brothers and Dave Hollister at the Summerfest grounds August 1st. That'll be a Saturday. So don't forget, we got caller number 5. Caller number 5, lit it up. Hey, y'all. We were just listening to the press conference. We were just listening to the press conference, and we cut to the live feed of the press conference. And very interesting because the family of Corey Ruiz, they just retained the so guess what? Real quick, we got Miss Yvonne. You're the winner of the Black Arts Fest ticket giveaway to see the Lattimore Brothers and Dave Hollister on August 1st.
1: Thank you.
0: You're welcome. Who do you plan on going with?
1: Well, probably it will be one of my friends, because I'm not sure if my sisters will want to come.
0: You said one of your, I didn't hear you. You just broke up. You said what?
1: One of my friends.
0: Oh, yeah? One of your friends? Yeah. Okay. That's right. Well, so we'll see you out there Saturday, August 1st, right? At the Black Arts
1: Fest?
0: Let's
1: hope it's not 100 degrees.
0: Well, let's hope it's 80 so we can get you out there. 80, nice and breezy, you know, so you can see the Lattimore Brothers.
1: 80 is good for me.
0: That's right. That's right.
1: That's good.
0: And what station gave you these tickets?
1: The Truth, of course.
0: That's right.
1: 101.7.
0: That's right. Thank you so much, Ms. Yvonne, and we'll see you out there.
1: Thank you.
0: Yes, ma'am.
1: Bye.
0: Woo! That was fun. I like that. Thanks, Ms. Yvonne. I really appreciate it. Hopefully, we'll see you out there. And before we cut to the ticket giveaway, we were just talking to or just listening to the live press conference of in Madison, Wisconsin, of the homicide investigation by the Madison Police Department. And also we were just listening to Ben Crump and some of the family members talk about the deceased Corey Ruiz, who was killed by Madison police. Very interesting, very life-giving, because the young daughter, 13-year-old daughter, was able to speak and very lovingly gave her words of who her father was and what she was planning to do with him prior to his untimely death and shooting and murder. I think there are a number of ongoing protests. There also are a number of public statements being made in Madison. There's a visual that is being protected. As a matter of fact, the visual yesterday, at 2:30 in the morning, a gentleman tried to ram his truck through the visual. So they had a barricade that was set up, but a gentleman tried to ram his truck through the visual. So hopefully everybody stays safe. Please, you know, keep it as peaceful as possible. We do not want anybody to get hurt, nor on either side. We want to try to keep it as very, very civil as we possibly can. But, you know, people are always, we're always on the lookout for bad actors. I want to know after the break, what does accountability look like to you? And how do we balance officer safety with preserving life whenever possible? This is very interesting. What they said in the press conference was that none of the officers in 2026, none of the officers had any body cam. No body cam at all. Very, very, very unrighteous. When we come back, we're going to discuss this broadcast, this live broadcast, and we're going to get to some other topics that we want to discuss in relationship to that $1.15 trillion that was just passed by our government. When we get back,
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0: Welcome back, welcome back. You're on the Grapevine. We're picking some more grapes. You're on the award-winning Truth Radio 101.7. Yes. And we had an eventful, very eventful day. I am very excited because I think in the next couple of weeks we'll be able to talk to some more professionals about yoga, fitness, also people who are in the space of protecting you, such as John Fletcher, who we had on the show today discussing domestic violence and what you can do to protect yourself. Fantastic, fantastic conversation. He was able also to demonstrate some things, but we're going to have him back because we definitely need our women protected in our spaces of within the city and outside of the city. So Milwaukee, I'm tired of talking about the defense budget, but I like it's faceless. It's a number floating in

Washington, $1.1 trillion. And I wanted to introduce you to a name that if you don't know, you will know very well. And it's in relationship to this war that has been extended beyond the borders of Iran and Israel. It is definitely taking shape and taking form into something even greater. A gentleman by the name of Palmer Luckey. He's a tech founder behind a company called Anduril, and he landed the single U.S. He's landed a single U.S. Army Enterprise contract this year worth $20 billion. Now, if you want to ever look him up, this guy is always on stage. This guy is a young dude. He's probably 28 years old. And he is, walks on stage. He looks just scruffy, like he just got off the beach, always wearing Hawaiian shirts. Like, literally, never wears a suit. And he got a contract, an Army Enterprise contract, totaling $20 billion. So they're basically consolidating over 120 separate defense orders into one deal. Drones, autonomous weapons, AI-powered battlefield systems, you know, different new technology, and money keeps pouring into this guy. One man, one company. He literally built it. You know, it was just him and some other person. And I want to be precise here, Milwaukee, because accuracy matters more than outrage. I can't sit here and tell you Anduril is, you know, is named specifically inside this exact $750 million Israel provision. However, I do know that Anduril is making those weapons, those prototype weapons, being placed in war as you see right now. So all those videos that you see where people are, their guys are using drones and, you know, blowing up folks and all this other stuff, that is Anduril technology. That is Anduril company sitting at the entire edge of defense spending. They are the single largest defense contractor in the world. In the world. They make everything, you know, faceless. So this gentleman, his name is Palmer Luckey, and look him up. You'll be able to see how this gentleman has taken our U.S. government by storm, and, you know, just sad. So I'm not going to spend too much time on it, but I want to spend a little time on the $20 billion in terms of, you know, what I would do with it. Like, housing experts estimate it would cost about just under $10 billion to provide permanent housing to every single household that used an emergency shelter this year. I'm going to read that again. $9.6 billion, just under $10 billion. You can provide housing to every single person that has used emergency shelter. That's shelter during when it's hot. That's shelter when it's really cold. That's every single person. And feeding every single kid in America a free lunch. No paperwork, no stigma, no lunch debt hanging over a 9-year-old's head. Just, you know, economists estimate that costs about $11 billion more per year than we actually spend. That means Anduril's one contract alone could have ended sheltered homelessness in America, and we gave it to somebody who doesn't even need it. He doesn't need it. $20 billion to make drones, basically. Here's the sad part. When you walk out your house and you go to your downtown area or to your beach area or to, you know, if you in Cali, to Venice Beach, or if you in New York, to
what's the meatpacking district, you're going to find homelessness. You are definitely going to find homelessness. And with this money that we just spent, we could have put it to saving the people who are actually homeless. They have homelessness, people without homes, and encampments. And we are taking swaths of these people and displacing them and putting them in other places. It's absolutely foul. So here's where I land, Milwaukee. Here's where I land. When I can name one man, one company, walking away with more money than it would take to solve two national crises. Talking about we don't have the money officially becomes the biggest lie this country and government tells us every single year. They told us we were broke and they found $1.15 trillion. And I want to say this directly to every single member of Congress who voted yes this week, including the ones from Wisconsin. 216 of you found the political will to move $1.15 trillion through the House in days. In days. I want to answer, like we all want to answer on record for that, for why. The same urgency has never shown up for a national housing plan or a permanent solution to childhood hunger. Don't tell me it's not affordable. We just proved it was affordable. You just watched a single tech founder collect more money than it cost to fix two entire cities. Oh, man. It's really, really foul. It's really foul. We watched literally one dude, a single tech founder, collect more money than it costs to fix two entire crises. And they call it routine business. What you proved is it was never about the money. It was about what you decided was worth funding without hesitation. And what you've decided, we can keep debating like forever. Straight up, this is, I mean, a young girl misses her dad. A young man, 30-something years old, misses his daughter. A young man is killed by a bullet, a number of them, 3 headshots, and there's no body cam. Milwaukee, I tell you, that's the show. Today, it's been a real one. It's been a real one, Milwaukee. We taught you how to protect your own body because the truth is nobody's coming fast. Nobody's coming fast enough most of the time. We broke down the $1.15 trillion bill piece by piece. We watched, you know, a young girl get up on camera and pour her heart out. This is the same old story that we cannot get used to. Same story, 3 different stages. Protect your body. Protect your attention, and don't you dare let a member of Congress or any government tell you the money isn't there next time they need an excuse. You watched them find it this week in out of the blue, and you watched exactly who it went to. That's the show. I'll see y'all next time. Tap In with Jazz is coming up next. Milwaukee, peace. We'll see you out.

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Jazz Tyler. Happy Friday, Milwaukee. It has been an amazing week. I hope that you all have had an amazing day thus far. 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Today, we will be joined by someone who is my community brother, someone who has been very, very instrumental in assisting not just the youth, but just the people of Milwaukee, none other than Von Mays. And we're going to tap into some programming as it pertains to the youth. Talk about these elections, jobs that's that needs to be created for the youth, programs and opportunities, all of the above. Before we get into that, I just kind of want to cover some of the things that we have been discussing this week, with one of them being the police shooting in Madison. As that story continues to unravel, we will follow that closely. But allegedly, the brother who was assassinated up there did not indeed have any type of weapon, based off of some of the information that some witnesses had. My thing in this is, why isn't Madison police officers required to wear body cams? That's what I'm not understanding. This is the state capitol. This is where all of the laws and legislation is being done. And I can't understand for the life of me, if the crime rate has been increasing in Madison, why aren't the officers required to wear body cams? This is something that should be looked into. This is something that needs to be done as soon as possible, and we'll continue to pray for his family and his loved ones as well. Tapping in with Nolan Wells. I've been following this story for quite some time, for the past couple of weeks, and every day there is something new. Yesterday and today, the official 911 call has been released. A lot of claims have been made regarding the youth who were his quote-unquote friends who made the call, stating that they were in panic because the boat was shipping and so on and so on. But once you actually take a listen to the video of the audio call when they contacted 911, there was two different callers on this line. The first caller seems like he was all over the place. He did not sound frantic whatsoever. I'm just giving my own personal opinion based off someone who has been on cruises and boats. If the boat was actually sinking, not saying that it didn't, I feel like he would have panicked a little bit more. The second caller that got on the line was rude, kind of disrespectful to the 911 dispatcher. There was moments where you can hear silence, almost as if they were having side conversations in the back to get the story straight. The 911 operator did a good job by asking for specific information such as the GPS coordinations, and so on and so on. But again, you have to go and pull up this video yourself and take a listen, because to me, it does not sound like someone who is in fear of their life or someone who is afraid of drowning on that boat. There also has been videos and footage coming out. I'm sorry, not videos, but information coming out stating that Nolan was fully dressed when they discovered his body. But then they are saying that that's not true, that he wasn't fully dressed and that he only had on his swimming trunks. And this is a huge part inside of the evidence. So, again, we have to continue to pay attention to this. The DA office from that city in Mississippi stated that they will not be making any type of statements or releasing any type of evidence until this case is presented in court with the grand jury, which will then take place later on this year. So imagine what his family is going through. Imagine what his loved ones is going through. All of this information that's coming out rapidly
His mother also mentioned she has not had any type of communication or have been contacted by the police department for the past 2 weeks. They will not have any type of conversations with her. They will not answer any questions either. Now, I'm no lawyer and I don't know the law. I imagine that when there is cases like this that are happening, that law enforcement has to abide by laws as it pertains to evidence. However, the humane thing would be to do would be to be in communication with the family to let them know that you're going to get to the bottom of it or whatever the case may be. I'm not sure, but just from experience and working with families who have been in similar situations, nine times out of 10, the detectives typically reaches out to the family, checks on them, provide them with updates, so on and so on. And apparently the past couple of weeks, that has not been the case with Nolan's parents. They have not been able to obtain any type of information, let alone have been contacted by the police department. Again, I feel like this is extremely difficult to watch. For those who are listening, if this is a trigger, I do apologize. But as I stated yesterday, we want to make sure that when we have situations like this inside of our communities, that we are properly utilizing our voices and our platforms to bring as much awareness to it, not just because we want to be nosy or because we're invested emotionally, but because some of us have young Black men in our lives, whether it's a son, whether it's a nephew, whether it's a friend, a godchild, whatever the case may be. And this, again, happens far too often. So if you have not been following the case, I ask that you do follow this case as much as you can. Pay attention to what's happening in America. Again, this is not just the first time that this has happened, and this is not the only case. There are so many similar cases when it comes to the Nolan Wells situation, where a lot of young Black men have been found hanging from trees mysteriously or hanging out with friends, and then all of a sudden they wound up deceased. So again, we have to pay close attention to what is happening, how this plays out. I want to personally shout out Nancy Grace, because she been on they butt, okay? They done woke sis up out of retirement. She been chewing these people out, okay, like a Sunday meal. Nancy Grace did not come to play no game. She's also had some very important people come on and do some interviews regarding their expertise and their opinions on this case. And I know yesterday we touched on, again, this is a trigger warning. We touched on the fact that when his body was transported from Mississippi to D.C. to have the independent autopsy done, that his stomach and his throat was missing. And one of the guests that she had explained that when it comes to the throat, it can dictate whether or not he drowned, but also if there was strangulation, if he was strangled to death. The stomach can also provide evidence pertaining to substances, if there were any specific substances found inside of his intestines, bloodstreams, you know, whatever. What did he eat? All of that stuff. Also, recently today, there has been a new discovery as far as who exactly he was in communication with before he even got on the boat. And it was a young lady, and she was a European young lady. She was a white young lady, and her story apparently is not matching the initial story that she gave. Initially, she said that he went on the boat and left with the rest of the fellas. But apparently now she's saying that he did not. I'm sorry, they said that he did not get on the boat. Now she's saying that he did get on the boat. And when you go and look at some of the comments she has made publicly, she seems very not taken back or taken away by the situation. I could be wrong, but it doesn't look like someone who is mourning someone that they just spent time with the same day that they were found deceased. So with that discovery, amongst a new video and photos circulating of apparently, I don't know if it's real, allegedly, because we all know that technology has a way of making something look real that is, and it's not, but I believe the photos are real. Allegedly, there's photos of Nolan laid out, deceased or unconscious, on the beach, and there's two gentlemen, one specifically who is standing over him. And apparently, whoever has these videos, the videos show
that he was being beaten or that he was being assaulted. So again, as this story unfolds day by day, I will continue to follow it. I will continue to dig in it as much as I can. And if you are a parent who has a black boy or a black girl, protect them by any means. Protect them. I say it all the time. I stay in my children's business. I want to know who their friends are, who the friends' parents are, what kind of car they drive, the license plate, do they got insurance, what school did they go to, where do they live at? I need to know everything. Doesn't matter how old they are. At this grown age, at 38, I still find a way to keep my parents updated on everything inside of my life, right? We have to make sure that we are protecting our youth, but most importantly, we have to make sure that we are teaching them and raising them up to understand that, yes, it is okay to have a diverse group of friends or associates. But when you have certain, when you become friends with certain ethnicities, you need to understand that you are not entitled, that you are not privileged, that the same thing that applies to them does not apply to you. These are things that oftentimes when we put our children in a different environment, amongst a different culture, that they don't become aware of. And it has nothing to do with, because I do remember a comment made yesterday in the chat stating that the mother said she didn't want to raise her son to be a racist. Racism is a system, first and foremost.

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101.7 The Truth. It's your girl Jazz Tyler. You are officially tapped in. Shout out to everyone who is playing us right now on their radio station, in the car, at home, or at work. Shout out to the chat. Madi says, Jazzy, we love you. We love you too, Madi. Thank you so much for tapping in with us. Shout out to Anita Nicole and all of our regulars as well. Before we went to break, we were just doing a recap of the news regarding the man who was assassinated in Madison by the police officer. The fact that allegedly a witness came forward stating that he indeed did not have a knife. And the fact that those officers are not required to wear body cams. I'm so glad that there were so many people who were able to record the situation so that we can have the truth, because we all know how it goes whenever officers don't have body cams, meaning that they can come up with whatever story. Some of them can come up with whatever story it is that they want to make. So, again, I hope that this family finds justice. And as this story continues to unfold, we will cover this as well. We also dip back into the situation with Nolan Wells. The new evidence that has come forth today has been 911 call. The call between two of the boys who were on that boat and two of the boys who were at that party with him, the pool party, prior to them going to the island. And the conversation, it seems like whatever source put this out stated that they were frantic and in a panic mode. But when I heard it, you know, it didn't sound like that to me. When I heard it, it sounded like they were having side conversations in the background, trying to get their stories together. They were trying to make sure they had all of their I's crossed. Their T's crossed and their I's dotted. Then there is another situation that happened where they mentioned that a young lady was actually with no.

0: stolen prior to this incident. So it seems like it's just the point the fingers, the blame game. The other young men who were on the boat with Nolan are stating that he was with the young lady before it happened, and that he decided to stay back. So I was taking a look, and New York Times stated that a Warren Hudson, who is actually the young man that went on the conservative podcast with Brandon Tatum, stated that we were in an emergency. He told Tatum, as the pair visited Horn Island, citing a bulge pump issue, the boat, they were trying to save the boat. It's not like These are his words verbatim. It's not like we didn't ask Nolan or we just left Nolan. Nolan decided to stay on the island with the girl that he was with. And the girl is a witness to that, too. Now, the girl who is in question reportedly had a conversation with Nolan's mother, stating that the interaction that they had with each other was simply just a high and by, and that they weren't hanging out or that they weren't kicking it or doing anything of that nature. His friend went back and just said that everyone just got in the water. Then eventually, next thing you know, it's our group. And then next thing you know, there's 50 other people around us. And then it just grew and grew as the day came on. Everybody's drinking. I mean, it's the 4th of July. Everyone's just trying to enjoy themselves. Hudson continued, and it's a big party, basically. So he's saying that on numerous occasions, there are multiple people who are around, that they were not the only people who were on the island, which means that, again, I said this yesterday, there are multiple witnesses who are not coming forward. Somebody had to see something, heard something, but they were not the only ones who were on that boat. He then goes on to say, I never saw someone in the water that day sitting with their phone in their hand scrolling on anything or even taking pictures in the water. The deception of Wells stand behind is one his father, Nolan's father, disagree with. Now we're going into the opinion of the host. He's saying basically Nolan's dad is saying that he don't believe that his phone was left behind. That his son was left behind. He believes something else, as we all do. And again, the scary part of this all is the fact that these young men are privileged. And what I mean by that is that they have parents who sit and uphold seats in powerful positions that will allow them to cover this up if indeed Nolan was murdered. If indeed he was murdered, they have the resources and the access to cover this up, to cover their tracks, to make it seem as if the boat was drowning, to make it seem as if he was drinking and he drowned. Right. And then when you begin to pay attention to the comments, because y'all know how it goes on social media, I'm real big at scrolling, but sometimes I don't pay attention to whatever it is I'm looking at. I go straight to the comments, because a lot of time the comments is going to give you information that you are not necessarily looking for. And I don't mean opinions from just the average person, but rather people who may live in that city or people who have been around. They create fake pages because they're afraid to expose their identity. And then they begin to make comments. And there's a lot of that happening. There's a lot of what appears to be fake pages from people who was there, who was present, who was around, that may feel guilty or may feel bad. And they're starting to come forward. And again, as this case goes on, we'll continue to follow it. But this is tough. This is very tough. And I'm extremely heartbroken that Nolan had to go through that, and that his family had to go through that as well. So again, our thoughts and prayers are with Nolan Wells and his family. And as this story continues to unfold, I will be giving you guys an update. Let's jump into this governor's race, right? We've all seen an array of things happen this past week as far as typical politics and politics, where they start throwing dirt on each other, so on and so on. One of the things that was being said, I don't even want to repeat because I don't understand why someone has enough time to go and look up something 15 years old. And if this is all you can come up with, then whoever it is that's doing your research needs to do a better job, because that right there, listen, Messy, messy politics. So while everyone is focused on, while a lot of the candidates, except for a couple specifically, are focused on bashing each other and are focused on everything other than what matters, which is the people, I want to know what exactly do each candidate offer when it comes to the youth. We all know that there's housing issues. We all know that there's issues with safety, not just in the city of Milwaukee, but throughout the entire state of Wisconsin. But I want to know more about the youth. What do they plan to do when it comes to employing the youth, education, violence prevention, mental health, and workforce development? Summer youth programs, crime and violence prevention, community investments. What is the plan? What is the plan for the youth? One candidate in particular, I have seen the work that they are currently doing to make sure that there are certain things set up in place so that youth do indeed have an outlet. They have somewhere safe to go, that they're able to work a job and be able to stay out of trouble. But as far as the other candidates, this is something that I never hear them talking about. And this is a big the Milwaukee vote is going to play a huge role in the elections. And the things that we are dealing with outside of the housing and inflation is the youth. Black youth, to be exact. Black and brown youth. These are the issues that we're facing. And I have yet to hear some of these candidates speak to what their role is in making sure that we can provide a safe environment for our children. What do you guys plan to do? No one knows. I haven't seen any press conferences. I haven't seen them speak about this in debates, primarily because maybe they don't identify, right? It's one thing to donate to charities for children who live in poverty. It's another when you come from poverty and you are actually doing the work, boots on the ground. That means that you have full experience and you know exactly what it takes to get the job done. So as we're talking about youth employment, education, and things of that nature, my question that I pose to you is, are we investing enough in young people, right? We obtain all of these dollars every year to host programs, to, you know, do all of these things to try and keep the youth off of the streets. But is that the wrong investment, right? Me personally, as an educator, it most definitely takes money and funds to keep the youth safe and out of trouble. But the investment that I truly believe they need, coming from someone who deals with them on a 24/7 base, is internal. The investment that they need, yes, it is money. Yes, they do have to take care of themselves, but it starts within. We have a lot of youth out here who has become numb to and accustomed to their friends dying, being murdered. They're living a fast life. They live basically like they're grown, right? Everything is fast paced. They may have homes that is not, honestly, when you go and visit the home or you see meet the parents, you understand why they are the way that they are, right? There's a different type of investment that needs to be done. And that's going to take more than, you know, a summer. Is going to take more than any season. Is going to take more than just a few organizations and a few people. This is something that the entire community has to play a part in, whether we like it or not. That is the harsh reality. Everyone likes to dismiss it and say their parents need to do a better job at this or that and da da da. But what you fail to realize is that when we become elders, the youth that you see today will be the same youth who will be running this city. And at the rate they are going, we all are doomed. So when I say we all have a role to play, we all have a role to play, whether you like it or not. It's the same as dealing with your child. When your child becomes a teenager, we all know the attitude starts. Sometimes they talk back. Sometimes they test you and feel like they can do whatever it is that they want to do. What's the saying? It takes a village. It truly does. A lot of the reason why my generation and the generation directly under me has been successful is because we had a village. Because one parent can correct another child without the other parent interfering or feeling attacked or acting a fool, right? We have to get back to the point where we have to show these youth, they don't respect adults because they feel like they're out here on their own, living adults' life, taking care of themselves financially. So who are you to tell me something, especially if you haven't made anything with yourself or something of yourself? Shout out to the chat. Jasmine Gooden says, I know my candidate is already showing up for Wisconsin and Milwaukee. Yes, indeed. Yes, indeed. I agree with that. Listen, again, we have a lot of work to do in this city when it comes to the youth. We don't need any more panel discussions of everybody talking about what's wrong and y'all need to do this and y'all need, where are the solutions, right? And I don't mean the solutions that keep people boxed in, the solutions, the click solutions. I mean solutions across the board. Everybody has to play a part. We got to go to break to pay some bills. Do not touch that dial. It's your girl Jazz Tyler of 101.7 The Truth.
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Make sure you like and subscribe to our YouTube channel, 101.7 The Truth, and follow us on social media at 101.7 The Truth and tap in MKE. Prior to us going to break, I briefly was talking about the governor's race, but not in the sense of who's saying what or who's doing what, rather as it pertains to the youth. Primarily because I know one candidate in particular, all of the work that they have been doing for the past for over 15 years as it pertains to making sure the youth have an outlet, have safe spaces, that they're being put in positions to win. But I am not familiar with, and maybe this is my fault, I could be wrong, but I've researched, I've asked around, and I just have not seen any of the other candidates pay attention to this other than them talking about the charter schools, so on and so on. And it could be because they are not familiar with the demographics, hint, or because they simply just don't care. But either way, I feel like this should be a part of the conversation a little bit more. We're talking youth employment. We're

0: talking education. We're talking violence prevention. We're talking mental health. We're talking workforce development, right? Not just programs that they can throw money at or nonprofits that they can say, hey, I've given money to this nonprofit, and as a result, they were able to da, da, da, da. No, what are you doing boots on the ground? What are you personally doing? How are you investing inside of these youth? The question that I pose to you all, Truth Nation, is, are we investing enough in young people? And I don't mean just dollars, because we most definitely need some type of money, some type of funding to do all that we need to do in order to keep them out of trouble. But me, as an educator, as a parent, as an aunt, as a community TT, I personally see this on a daily basis, that the investment these babies need is far beyond money. It's something money can't buy. It's something that's internal, right? They walk around lost. They walk around feeling like, you know, however they're feeling. Nobody's paying attention to them. Think about it. We're so scared of the youth that when we see them in public, we just walk past them and don't even acknowledge them. Can you imagine walking into your job and nobody acknowledges you? Can you imagine walking down the street or coming in the house and nobody acknowledges you? How would that make you feel? This is what these babies are feeling, right? And not all of them are the youth who don't want to be a part of, you know, the violence prevention program, so on and so on. It's just that the approach is the way that is being presented to them. All in all, I truly believe no matter what form of government it is, whether it's city, whether it's local, whether it's national, that this has to be a part of the discussion, especially because Milwaukee is facing these challenges 24/7, and we play a huge part in the vote, especially when it comes to the governor's race. We need to hear more about what do they plan to do with these youth? How much, based off the budget, how much money is going to be invested in making sure that we have year-round programs to provide to the youth so that they can stay out of trouble? Madi says, be careful how you inject words in your kids. Don't repeat the generational curse that was passed down to you. Break the chain. Exactly. And to that point, Madi, what I was speaking about before we went to break is everyone likes to blame the parents, but the parents who are raising these children went through something similar. I've also noticed that Milwaukee has had a huge increase the past maybe 3 years with out-of-towners. I don't know if you guys, I'm not going to blame it on one specific city because y'all know I'm going to say Chicago, right? But that is exactly what is happening. A lot of people are moving to Milwaukee. Why? Because it's easier to get benefits, meaning welfare, EBT, all of the above. The cost of living is a little bit cheaper from surrounding areas like a Chicago, Illinois, amongst other things. But my question also to that is, how much do they play a part in the violence that's taking place? The people who are not from here, who have not grown up here, who are moving into the city, how much are they playing a part in what is happening as it pertains to the crime, as it pertains to the youth? So that's also something that we have to be mindful of. But back to Madi's point, you cannot pass down generational curses. You know, I feel like a lot of the youth that I work with, some of their parents are just as ignorant. And it's not for any other reason other than the fact a lot of our people have simply given up on life. A lot of our people who are in certain situations don't believe in nothing. They might believe in God, but they don't believe in the government. They don't believe in the system. They don't believe in anything pertaining to the city because the city has not shown them why they matter. And although there are elected officials, community activists, community organizations who are doing this work 24/7, right? Some of these people are doing it for self-gain. Some of these people are doing it because they truly believe, and we can't save everybody. But my approach as it pertains to the youth is, what is the point of saving the youth if they have to go right back to the same environment that made them sick? If they got to go right back inside of the household that every day their mother is calling them out of their name, or they go home, they don't have any food, and they're forced to get out here and scam and steal and do all of these other things just to take care of themselves and their siblings, how are we able to help them change as a person when this is their day-to-day life, right? It has to be an approach where we can cover the entire household. Are we going to save everybody? No. But there needs to be resources for the entire family, right? Not just the men's group meeting and then the women's group meeting and then the youth group meeting. Why can't we get everybody in the room to offer these solutions and to have these conversations, right? It's enough funding, it's enough people, it's enough organizations to go around. And to those who have been doing this work, I applaud you because it is not easy. But outside of the organizations, it's going to take us, the neighbors, the teachers, right? Working in the education system, I can tell you a lot of times it's really about the money. The money is, and to be fair, the money does matter because the schools have to go. But a lot of times, it's not about the youth. It's about upholding the space that they're in to make sure that they have somewhere to go. And listen, it's rough out here. Like, it really is. It's so bad to the point where a lot of people are even scared to want to help, right? There's a lot of one-off beefs going on. You don't know what child is beefing with what child, what adult is beefing with what adult. I was just telling my sister the other day, the crazy thing about it is my generation, our children are the same age. And a lot of times we don't even know until something happens. Like, hey, I know your mom or I know your dad. That should not be the case, right? I come from an era where everybody knew who everybody, oh, that's so-and-so daughter. That's so-and-so grandson, right? That doesn't exist anymore. Is there really a sense of community? Not other than just giving out resources, right? Community is more than providing funds. Community is more than providing resources. Community is more than that. Community is making sure that each other is okay. Making sure, when's the last time you was able to walk to your neighbor house and ask for some sugar? Right, or run down the street and can I go to the corner store and I'll pay you back when I get some money? It's community. We are lacking community, right? And then we don't have any options for the youth. We're telling them you got to stay on the right track, but they stomach growling. How you going to tell me what I need to do, but you not feeding me? And when I'm looking at you, you don't even have your life together. So who are you to tell me what to do? That's exactly how these children are looking at some of these adults, right? Whether they have it or not, that is the truth, which is why we have to be a better example. Do we go through things? Yes. It's hard just to stay sane in this country, let alone this world. But we have to make sure we stay on top of what we need to stay on top of so that we can have a reason to say, you should listen to me. You should, because the days of them listening because it didn't work for you is out the window. They're not listening to somebody who been through something and don't have nothing. That is the reality, which is why it is important for us as adults to make sure that we are doing our due diligence, right? I can't afford to be out here acting a fool because I have too much to lose and I have too many youth who are looking to me to help them escape whatever it is that they're going through by providing opportunities, by providing mentorship, by providing just love, period, right? All of us, we have to work on ourselves and put ourselves in a position to where the youth will be willing to listen to us, because I think that is a myth. To say that they don't listen to nobody, yes, but why? Why don't they listen to you, right? What is the delivery like? They're emotional. This young generation is highly emotional. You can't come to them hard body like how the OGs we had. You just gonna say what you gonna say, and you just gotta, they gonna tell you how they feel. You gotta suck it up. You gotta take a punch to the gut and just take it. That's not how these babies operate. You can't come to them with the same approach that we approached them with in the 90s or the early 2000s, because these are a COVID babies. These are babies who probably was born, their parents were drinking lean and so on and so on. Y'all know what I'm talking about. These are a different breed. So we have to be mindful of how we approach them. It's the approach, right? Don't talk at them. Talk with them. Have a conversation with them. And I guarantee you they will open up. Shout out to the chat. Mighty said, it's sad. Spiritual wickedness is in high places. There's no unity in the churches and none in the black communities as well. I agree. A lot of people like to be black when it's beneficial. A lot of people like to be a community activist when it's beneficial. A lot of people like to pretend like they're doing the work. But Sometimes that's not the case, you know, and you don't need a camera to do the work. You don't need social media to do the work. You don't need a witness to do the work. Just do the work. We got to go to break. Do not touch that dial. It's your girl Jazz Tyler, 101.7 The Truth.
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0: direct. I do believe a lot of people are going blind as it pertains to the youth, and some people just like to live in delusion. And you are very delusional if you believe that everything that is happening in our community with the youth is solely on the parents. It has never been that way. Think about when you grew up. Everybody played a part. Today, we are talking about the youth. I touched on the governor's race a little bit, and I was stating that I only know one, if not two, but one for sure, of the candidates who has been addressing safe summer initiatives, as well as youth development, summer jobs, violence prevention, education, so on and so on. The question that I pose to you all, Truth Nation, is, are we investing enough in young people? And I don't just mean when it comes to dollars. I mean, are we investing in them internally? Madi says that the youth needs love. Exactly. They do. They need love and compassion, right? We can't keep trying to fix them and then send them back into a broken home. So as it pertains to the youth, as it pertains to the elected officials who are currently running for office, one of the other questions that I pose is, do we often see elected officials visit neighborhoods outside of campaign season? How often do they show up? The reason why this is important is because if you are not boots on the ground, then you don't know. When I ran for office back in 2022 and 23, the end of 2022 going into 23, it was easy for me to want to run, primarily because not only am I a citizen, not only did I grow up on 14th and Burleigh, 53206 in real life, right? It's because I work with the youth. I work with the parents. I work with the families, right? On scene and behind scenes. And a lot of the times, the ideas that we have about what is happening or why the youth are the way that they are is not their reality. It's not a reality at all. A lot of people are sitting from a distance and just judging and assuming that they are the way that they are for a specific reason, not knowing that that little girl is acting a fool at school because she's probably at home getting touched on, not knowing that that little boy is acting a fool because his dad is dead or in jail, right? You have some parents who take their frustrations out on their children, even if the child just look like the daddy. They don't even have to do nothing. You have some bitter baby mamas like that, right? I don't like you. Get out of my face. They always talking crazy to the child just simply because they look like the other parent. There are so many reasons, but you would not know unless you are boots on the ground. And I don't mean just coming to, you know, have one conversation. And I get it. When you uphold a seat as an elected officials, elected official, you have so many constituents, you have so many residents, so many citizens in your district, and so many people, right? But at the end of the day, if you can't do it all, you need to build a team so that all the information you need comes back to you, right? If I can't show up, one of my people going to show up, right? And if they can't show up, then we going to work with whoever we need to work with inside the community to make sure that this particular person or this particular family receive whatever services and resources it is that they need. At the end of the day, it's all a team effort. I think a lot of times when it comes to elected officials, some of them, it doesn't mean that their heart isn't in the right place. It's just that they have been so far removed from the people that they have no idea on how or if they'll be accepted, right? If they'll be accepted, because they're not around. You just got to jump in there. If you really are about this work and you really want to make change, you have to make it your job. Alderwoman Cox always said, and I learned this from her, meet the people where they are. Don't always expect for the people to be around you or to come to you. You got to go where they are. And if you can't go where they are, then maybe you don't need to have that seat, because that means that you are not willing to do something that may make you uncomfortable. Even if it's unsafe, this what you got security for. It's unsafe to drive down the street nowadays. Take your tail on down there where you need to go and go have some real conversations with some real people so you can get a true explanation as to what is happening, right? You can't just go based off of numbers. For example, they like to say, hey, the unemployment rate went down. Yeah, because nobody applying no more. It ain't because they all got jobs. It's because they're not filling out applications anymore.
1: Bruh.
0: That's how they trick you. That's how the media can trick you into believing whatever they want you to believe as it pertains to data. The unemployment rate went down, guys. Yeah. how many of those people actually are working and how many of those people actually stop filling out applications or taking the services that you provide, right? There's so many ways to skin a chicken. You just got to figure out which knife you're going to use at the end of the day. There's too many, it's too many situations, too many people to talk to not want to take that serious as far as visiting neighborhoods and families and talking to real people in real situations outside of the campaign season. That's a saying. The saying is it got to be in you and not on you. And a lot of these elected officials, it ain't in them. It's not in them. They don't have it in them to do the work, to do the real work, not the work that makes you look good, not the work that makes you comfortable, but the work that makes you uncomfortable, right? They're not willing to put in that work. And for that reason, we always end up in the situations that we end up in. So I go back again. Who have you seen out of the governor's race? This is a honest question. I'm purposely not saying names because I don't want anyone to think I'm trying to persuade them to vote for a specific candidate. However, out of these candidates, which candidate have you seen do the work in the inner city? No matter if it's Milwaukee, Appleton, Green Bay, Madison, Eau Claire, Fond du Lac, I don't care where it is. When it comes to the youth, we all know the crisis that we're facing in the city of Milwaukee. We all know that Milwaukee plays a big part in the votes, right? The black vote matters. No matter what people say, I don't care if you're not political, it matters. When we don't vote, certain people don't win. So again, these candidates that's running, what have you presented? How do you plan to get youth jobs? How do you plan to come up with summer safe initiatives to prevent violence? How do you plan to help them with their mental health? How do you plan to help them with their addiction, right? That should be at the top of the list. How many youth have passed away from vapes or laced blunts that has fentanyl? How many overdoses have we had? Or does it not matter in the outer city, meaning we're left out of everything because we aren't white? I remember a couple of years ago when a lot of the white kids was coming down to Milwaukee to get their drugs and they were overdosing and it was like, hey, oh my gosh, we have to do something. Yeah, but guess what? Our babies don't do those drugs, but they're still doing drugs. They're still hiding and masking how they're feeling. They're still fighting something internally. How do you plan to assist them with addiction? We have babies that's 13, 14, 15 who are addicted to drugs, who are addicted to sex, who are addicted to stealing, addicted to killing. How do you plan to help them with addiction? How do you plan to help them with mental health? How do you plan to help them with putting money in their pocket because they're hungry and they don't know how they're going to feed themselves as well as their siblings? We have a caller on the line. Brother Love, are you there?
1: Hey, Jazz. How you doing today?
0: I'm doing good. How are you?
1: Oh, I'm doing real good. Yeah, Jazz, this reminds me of a time when I had fell in love and didn't know what it was. And by the time I realized, you know, it was too late. So sometimes, you know, like you said, they need just a little bit more love, you think?
0: Absolutely. Love and compassion, right? But not not love with stipulations, right? Like, I get it. It's so difficult to talk about this because of so many different things and that happens when it comes to the youth and their safety. But at the end of the day, they are people. So when we talk about love, we're not talking relational. We're talking about the fact that they need someone to acknowledge them. They need someone to let them know that they care, that they exist. You know what I'm saying? They need someone to say, hey, you matter and you are worthy.
1: Yes. They need that nurturing. And thank you, Jazz. You're doing a great job. Keep up the good work and have a great weekend.
0: Thank you so much. I truly appreciate it. You have a good weekend as well. But yes, when we're talking about the youth and we're talking about the governor's race, at the top of my list, I will be talking about not only violence prevention, not only youth programming, not only providing them with jobs, but mental health and addiction. This is coming from someone who works in the school, who has worked at another school, who has been in the community for a while, who is a mother. These children have an addiction problem. They have multiple addiction problems. And this is something that we're not talking about. We're talking about the violence so much, but that's not the root cause. The root cause is the mental health. The root cause is the fact that some of these babies are on medication, but their parents don't have the proper insurance or the money to purchase the medication. They don't have the resources that they need in order to be successful. When we come back, coming up in the 5 o'clock hour, we have a special guest, my community brother, Von Mays. 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
0: 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Shout out to Truth Nation for tapping in with us. Marquise G says, you are correct. This is now Chicago, Wisconsin. Absolutely. Absolutely. I've been seeing it happen. We've seen it happen in the 90s and early 2000s, and it seemed like it's happening again. Shout out to the chat. Guru says, we're too busy being used and abused by our politicians, and the kids see it. How we have so many abandoned buildings with the 1975 streets to match. Walking up to that everyday breeds a F the world attitude. This is a fact. This is a fact, Guru. Your environment matters. When you walk out, there is a study that was done by a psychologist. I remember talking to an elected official about this over 5 years ago, that when you walk outside of your home, as soon as you step outside, whatever you are surrounded by impacts your way of thinking, your way of living, right? If you're living in an area that's full of abandoned buildings and vacant lots that the city sometimes don't keep up, you are naturally going to feel like you are in survivor mode, right? It looks like a war zone, like a third world country. That's exactly how it feels to step outside in some of these neighborhoods. You have to prepare yourself. You don't know what's going to happen walking down the street, something as simple as going to the store. You don't know what's going to happen when you're on the bus stop. All you're simply doing is trying to survive. Marty says, Jazzy, you can't work in schools. They ain't going to learn. Miss Parker, that is hilarious. Guru says, we need a Truth Radio healing after Tory marched all his supporters into a burning house while he collected his award from our pockets. Woo! I'm not even going to touch on that, but I understand exactly what you mean. Again, we are talking about the youth and how much we are investing in the youth. Before we went to break, we was having a conversation about whether or not elected officials pop up in these neighborhoods prior to campaign season, right? What are they dealing with outside of violence prevention, outside of safe summer programming? There's only one elected official in particular that I have seen do the work. But are we talking about mental health? Are we talking about addiction? Right. These are things that we have to have a conversation about when it comes to the youth, especially addiction. We got a special guest in the building. My community brother is here. What's up, Vaughn? I feel like I ain't seen you in forever.
9: Hey, it's been forever, man. I'm just a tap in. We tap in, right?
0: Yes, indeed.
9: The real tap in.
0: The real. If you know, you know.
9: Big tap in.
0: The real tap in, LKE. So we were talking about the state of the youth. One of the things that I brought up was the governor's race and some of the things that the candidates have been talking about and haven't been talking about. And we all know one elected official in particular has been doing the work. Mm-hmm. Like, we've seen him do the work. Yeah. But a lot of them, I have yet to see them talk about anything other than charter schools or public schools. I haven't seen them talk about violence prevention, addiction, mental health, job programming, all of the above. What is your take on the current governor's race as it pertains to the youth?
9: Man, I think we are in a position that we usually are in when it comes to our community not being educated. You know what I'm saying? Not knowing who's out here, who's doing what.
0: Yes.
9: And we have this new form of activism where people are attaching themselves to whatever the key thing is right now. Like, we got these data centers.
0: Yep.
9: So they like, oh, this person is against data centers, so that's the right person.
0: Yes.
9: And I'm like, they missing all the good pieces of, like, what's been going on in our city, who's been helping with all the stuff that affects our community,
0: yes,
9: and our people, that we can't just attach ourselves to one key issue and think that's going to be the person that's going to help us with everything.
0: That's right. That's right. We're going to get into it because, first of all, this is my type of jap. we always have some great conversations as well, but I know that people are familiar with you, but I want you to take us back to the beginning, not just the beginning of when when you became super active, but your upbringing, things you have been through, and the reason why you are doing the work that you are doing today.
9: Man, yeah, I mean, for me, you know, I was born here. I wasn't raised here, but that's a testament to, like, the issues that was going on at home. Like,
0: yeah,
9: you know, dad was supposed to, he was a king basketball star. Everybody know him. You know, he was supposed to go to the NBA, mm-hmm. You know, start going to jail and all that good stuff. So my mom's was dealing with drugs. Yeah. So I ended up in Mississippi from about 4 to 14. Mm-hmm. And I came back here for high school.
0: Okay.
9: So all the good stuff that people are like, you remember this, yeah. remember that? No, I remember none of that.
0: Yeah,
9: I
0: wait here for you was that. Gone, yeah. You was here for them
9: lucky me.
0: Parties,
9: hey, son. Listen. Now, I was here for that.
0: Shout out to Martin Too Cool,
9: man. I was a dude on PAX, man. Yeah. It was certain people that was popping on PAX. So.
0: Yeah, their PAX party was cracking. I'm not
9: going to
0: lie.
9: But, yeah, that's, you know, that experience, that upbringing is, you know, led to my story of, you know, I wasn't raised by my parents, but mm-hmm. I got to see a man, you know, go to work every day, take care of the household. I wasn't financially hurting, you know what I'm saying? I didn't have to worry about if our life was going to be on, yeah. if we got to move. So I got to see that side of the coin. So when I moved here, mm-hmm. it was complete chaos. Like, yeah. homeless teenager right away, pretty much. Got into the system, started getting into trouble.
0: Mm-hmm.
9: Dealing with the racism here.
0: Yes.
9: It's crazy that I say I grew up in Mississippi, but I dealt with racism here.
0: Come on,
9: a whole issue within itself. So, yeah, that's what kind of, those factors are what kind of drove me toward this path. And then incarceration mm-hmm. is what really got me like, something ain't right here. And, you know, we got to do something about it. So the whole reentry thing was where I started, but I never got to address that until more recently. But that's what got me into activism, meeting the Khalil, the Tory, you know, all them folks and getting out here, knowing who's who and who's what. And then just kind of finding myself, you know, of like, what kind of leader I wanted to be, what things I wanted to focus on. So
0: yes, and I'm glad you said that because for those who are not in the community as deep, you wouldn't understand what he just said, right? As far as finding what it is that, because let's be honest, when we talk about the community, there's so many different things. All of us, we all need help from reentry to housing to the youth to families to drug addiction to so on and so on. And when you jump out here as a young person in your early 20s, the first thing you do is, I just want to fight. Mm-hmm. I just want to help my people. I just want to be there for my people. So you find yourself, you know, dealing with different people in different lanes and, you know, until you can figure it out. And it's frustrating. It becomes frustrating and you can easily become discouraged because you then realize that not everybody has the same agenda.
9: Yeah.
0: How was that like for you transitioning into trying to figure out until, you know what, this is exactly what I want to do?
9: Man, first of all, like I said, dealing with the racism and just seeing that weird lens of like, I just came from Mississippi, but it's crazy. You know what I'm saying? Seeing what's going on here is crazy. And then getting involved in the community and like you said, like I grew up fighting. That was my thing. That was what I was originally known for.
0: Yeah.
9: But to me, that's easy. Mm-hmm. It's easy to fight your own people. It's easy to be out here being part of the problem. But then I'm like, you know, when it comes time for us to stand up for situations like mm-hmm. police accountability, when it comes to advocating for what laws and policies are going to push our community forward and make things better. Like, it's very few people that stand up for that kind of stuff. So I'm like, that's the real gangster stuff. That's the real tough stuff right there. So I was always the person to take on the big fights.
0: Yep.
9: You know, especially as the person who previously everybody came to for all the small fights and all the stuff that. So I'm like, if I'm going to jail for nothing, if I could lose my life for nothing, I might as well do that for something that means something.
0: You know, I'm laughing because I know a couple people who got them paws put on them names. We ain't gonna say no names.
9: Yeah, them stories gonna stay in the vault.
0: Listen, at the end of the day, I only say that to say like I have witnessed up close and personal what it means when a brother does take up for his people, even if it is your own people. That's an exception.
9: Yeah. Yeah, I mean, you know, we are our own protectors in a sense, too. Like, you know, when it comes to protecting children in our community, women in our community, you know, those are times even if it's us, right is right and wrong is wrong, right?
0: That's
9: we got to stand up for what's right. But again, like systems, people who are, in my perspective, who are our real enemies, who are driving a lot of this stuff that we are affected by and we don't even know why we're doing certain things or why things are the way that they are.
0: Yep.
9: And that spills over into us not understanding how these things work and affect us. Because I've heard people say, man, voting don't affect me. And I'm like, yeah,
0: yes, it does. Especially
9: they
0: locally.
9: Set the laws of the land.
0: Yeah.
9: You know, things you go to jail for that other people don't. Yep. That's a law and a policy somebody put into place to make sure you be affected by that, not somebody else necessarily, right?
0: And you didn't vote.
9: Right. So just having that understanding and flipping that switch one day, you know, that take a lot of self-assessment. It take a lot of, you know, assessing what's going on around you and understanding, you know what I'm saying? Wanting to understand.
0: Yes.
9: Because, you know, right now, what just happened in Madison.
0: Mm-hmm.
9: Folks want to just take action and do the rah-rah.
0: Mm-hmm.
9: But it's like, you know, sometimes we got to get beyond certain things. We know what the issues are. We all saw it, right?
0: Yep.
9: Everything ain't, we all know coming from protesting and all that, that has a place.
0: Yep.
9: But who's going to have those real access to these folks like the mayor there?
0: Exactly.
9: To the police chief there. Like, to make sure that they sit down and have them conversations for real and have that leverage and respectability for them to be like, okay, yeah, let's sit down and change this for real. Without it being from a fear base, because now they may listen to you and budge a little bit, but on the back end, we got things like the protester list.
0: Yeah.
9: We got things like them trying to target and take people out because they scared of you.
0: Yes.
9: You know, they got people may end up doing something, then you taking yourself off the board for going to jail.
0: Yes.
9: Right? So we got to be smart and we got to be well-rounded in how we think and how we act to certain things.
0: Absolutely, especially at this age, because let me tell you, we done been to pain so many times from protesting. And
9: man.

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0: live and direct, and we most definitely got the truth in the building. My good brother Von Mays is here. We are talking about the youth. We are talking about the state of the youth and the state of the city. As someone who is, you know, well, let me say this. Like, I get a little background. I was in Atlanta working with Zay Tobin doing music, and then I seen the case. This is pre-Instagram, pre-Twitter. I seen the case of Derrick Williams happen. And I came home, and I wanted to get involved. I ended up reaching out to Tory Lowe. Tory ended up bringing me on board. I met Madi and Khalil Coleman and different people, Big Mike, all types of people. And we began to work on this. There was numerous of things that had happened to multiple people during that time. And it was like constant when it came to police brutality. So much to the point that it started to become a lot and overwhelming. So I played the backseat. And right at the beginning of me playing the backseat, Big Mike introduced me to Von Mays. And this is at the height of, I want to say, was it Dontre Hamilton? Mm-hmm. Dontre Hamilton situation. And then Von, throughout the years, has always shown up, has always done what he was supposed to do. Fast forward to 2022, we ended up linking. Well, nope, let me back up. Von created a program prior to 2022 called, was called We Locked In, but it was pretty much an overnight lock-in program, amongst other things that a lot of people have taken ideas and did what they wanted to do. And when a situation happened in 2022 that had nothing to do with the youth, we had a conversation with the mayor, and we all came, me, you, and Ray came together to do the lock-in programs, and we've been rocking with the lock-in programs ever since, right? Mm-hmm. So with that being said, we know how effective youth programming is,
1: yes.
0: Right? Why does this matter? And when it comes to not just the community but politics, why should this be at the forefront?
1: I mean, because, you know, one thing is Wisconsin and Milwaukee, one, we have more nonprofits per capita than I think any other place.
0: Yep.
1: But we see the conditions of our community and our young people, right? So something's, there's a disconnect, right?
0: Yep.
1: And usually there is, right? So you got to think that's either

0: you know, a reoccurring mistake or it's intentional. Mm-hmm. You know what I'm saying?
1: Probably so, intentional.
0: You know, it's one or the other. And, you know, if you look at it, you'll make your mind up on what you see. But the thing is, you know, you have to do things that impact the issues we're talking about. Right?
1: Yeah.
0: So if your light's not working and somebody come with a program to make your water, you know mm-hmm. what I'm saying, hotter, yeah. that ain't addressing the problem that we know we got.
1: Come on.
0: And so even starting with 2016 in Sherman Park, like, we came up with Program the Parks. And, you know, even though stuff still happens at Sherman yeah. right here and there, it's nowhere near 2016
1: that's,
0: level, where
1: that's
0: it was constant day-to-day, right? And that's work that we did that is still a different version that has evolved
1: yeah.
0: what is now the lock-ins, right?
1: Yeah.
0: So listening to the youth, right? And when I say the youth, you know, there's this thing where people try to be broad when they say we work with
1: the youth,
0: right? The youth.
1: Yeah.
0: We hear from the youth, right? But usually they talking about C plus or above
1: mm-hmm.
0: average students. They talking about
1: the
0: a kid that don't
1: club kids.
0: They don't need the help.
1: Yeah.
0: They good. They parents good.
1: Yeah.
0: You know, they may get into some stuff here or there. Most of it is by choice. It ain't
1: yep.
0: that they gotta live like that, right? But what we talking about, Jazz, is those young people that was like us.
1: Yeah.
0: Right? You know, and so listening to them, watching them, and mm-hmm. being from that life, right? We know what to do, right?
1: Yep.
0: Because not only did we live and experience those same things.
1: Mm-hmm.
0: We have asked them, you know, from our original lock-ins, we, after every event, we asking them to evaluate the program,
1: yep.
0: right? And they telling us, this what we like, this what we didn't like.
1: Yeah.
0: So we ain't got to keep having that conversation.
1: Come on now, we getting it
0: we
1: from the
0: source.
1: We
0: ain't got to keep asking them.
1: Yes.
0: You know what I'm saying? And so when you get people who, and some folks want to do the right thing, right?
1: Mm-hmm.
0: But Milwaukee just have a history of, like, unoriginality. They just like, okay, this popping, let's take this and revamp it. And sometimes they don't even revamp it. They just yep. package your copy and paste.
1: Take it. Don't even include it.
0: You know, and the thing is, if the passion ain't there and mm-hmm. the vision ain't there, it's not going to have the same impact, right?
1: Yep.
0: And so that's why it matters who's doing what. There are certain programs that I know if those kids aren't working with me and mm-hmm. they over there, they good.
1: Yes.
0: You know what I'm saying? And it's very few.
1: Yeah.
0: And so that's why it matters, because we have an issue of our young people not just needing programs and services, but needing real people that's going to really care about them
1: mm-hmm.
0: and is going to make sure they're putting all into making sure that they're good.
1: Yeah.
0: Not just, hey, it's 9 o'clock. Don't call me after 9.
1: Yeah.
0: You know what I'm saying? I'm going to get this check and I'll see you tomorrow.
1: Yeah.
0: You know, that matters.
1: Yeah.
0: You know, it mattered in my life where people went out their way to make sure they gave me a job. I didn't
1: yes.
0: have to fill out no application. They
1: yes.
0: was just like, he need a job. Hey, show up here at this
1: get
0: time, this day and work.
1: That's
0: right.
1: That's right.
0: You need people in a world like that. And so when you try to cut those people out and create your own version of
1: mm-hmm.
0: what that person's effectiveness is,
1: mm-hmm.
0: right, that is why we continue to see the things that we see outside, because these kids can tell what kind of person you are.
1: They
0: can tell if you're just trying to get them a sandwich and, right, you know, get they count their number for,
1: yep.
0: for some bread, right? And so we've seen it with people who these kids genuinely care about these folks. Like,
1: mm-hmm.
0: they, if something happens to them in front of them, them kids gonna probably,
1: yeah.
0: you know what I'm saying?
1: Absolutely.
0: And that's, I mean, that ain't nothing new in our community. We all had somebody before on our block that everybody know this house will take folks in, they'll
1: yeah.
0: give them food. So they look out for that house,
1: yeah.
0: right? And so it's the same thing. And we just need more of that, of people stepping up, not just to get the spotlight they think gonna come from it,
1: mm-hmm.
0: or not just to get the dollars they think associated with that,
1: yeah.
0: But who really have the vision of wanting to see a better,
1: yes.
0: greater Milwaukee and going to stand on that whether they get paid for it or not.
1: I guess us Burlap babies, we just built different,
0: hey,
1: right? You know what I mean? Look at me. Yeah, the Burlap babies, we built different, man. We grew up a little different. But to your point, it's so disheartening when people are put in positions to actually help, but they are so caught up in pride and ego and wanting to be the star of the show that they don't play their role. You know
0: yeah.
1: what I mean?
0: Mm-hmm.
1: And I've watched the things you have gone through. You know, we're not going to say names and all of that stuff, but I've seen people take what you have built and then X you out. I've seen how the youth interact with you with the program support. My nephew, rest in peace to Travion, he was a product of Program the Parks, right? And I didn't even know
0: yeah.
1: until you told me that he was a part
0: yeah.
1: of Program. But there is youth who we know for a fact have benefited from it. There's youth. Right now at Howard Fuller, we got a lot of locked in babies
0: yes.
1: that come through there, right? So we know firsthand To your point, the importance of having specific people doing specific things. Do you want to kind of go through the process of how the lock-in program started, even before 22, but just like the original thought process?
0: Well, you know, I just noticed that, you know, there was a lack of programming at late night hours, right? And a lot of what we did, even with Sherman Park, right, is they didn't understand why these kids wouldn't go home at 10. So you had a lot of police response because you have hundreds, if not dozens of kids at the least who just wouldn't go home. I don't know if you saw the viral picture of them kids sleep at the park at Atkinson, right?
1: Yeah.
0: It was that, but they was pushing all the park benches. I'm talking about dozens of kids, sometimes hundreds, right? And so it was just a lot of police response of like arresting them, tackling them like, hey, you breaking the law, you know, getting tickets, all that kind of. So we had to slow that process down and like nobody's asking why won't they go home, right?
1: Yeah.
0: So figuring out some of these kids are homeless, some of these kids are in the system and running away and getting abused and all type of stuff, right? And even though we may want them in a house somewhere, at the end of the day,
1: that's not the same
0: as a young person who was out here like that. Some of us gonna be out here, right? Yep. And so we need to provide a space for them if they gonna do that. Because when we trying to take them to, you know, a youth shelter, right?
1: Yeah.
0: There are barriers that may even keep them from even having access to that, to where you gotta have parental permission. So, but if you running from a parent, right, who not gonna get them permission because they don't want them, you know, the people in their business or to know what's going on at home, you ain't finna be able to stay there.
1: That's a fact.
0: So if we're going to have these things, right, we need to provide that space and the safety of it and those services and those wrap and those great people who also associated with them, you know, to build and funnel them into different things. So, again, morphing that from going to a park where you're limited in how much control you have of the space, but still being able to provide to a large number, a building is always better control, right? So those things of safety, those things of activities, those things of education, engagement, even, you know, with the stipends and stuff like that and the prizes, right?
1: Yeah.
0: Just developing that along the lines of, like I said, what we had already been doing.
1: Yeah.
0: And just morphing it along. And then, I mean, I couldn't have had better partners to start with, man. Like, I beat the pavement of like, hey, we need this, we need this. And it took for you and Ray, right, to stand up with me and had that press conference because, again, something happened. Here they go blaming the youth.
1: Yes.
0: Only for us to see.
1: It wasn't even them.
0: Yeah, right. And it still happens.
1: Yeah.
0: They still always jump to demonize our young people.
1: Yep.
0: And that's what got me even started into youth programming. It's like, this is how we talking about our kids. Like, we can't throw away our future. I'm so glad that when I was breaking in people's cars, you know, armed robbery, like all type of stuff I was involved in, people still never had that attitude of like, man, F these kids.
1: They'll count you out. Yeah.
0: Right. And we just have that attitude that's reoccurring here. And so some of us have to be safeguards for our young people.
1: Yes.
0: Even though they speak for themselves and they show for themselves, they still need that front line of people to help them.
1: Absolutely. You know,
0: in making that transition.
1: Absolutely. And it's imperative. And I said it before and I say it all the time. If we don't do it, who's going to do it?
0: Right.
1: The fact that you even said that, it lets me know. Well, not lets me know because I already know, but a lot of people don't think that way.
0: Mm-hmm.
1: A lot of people think that they have to protect themselves from the youth versus being the protection of the youth, right? Mm-hmm. And the more we started to do the lock-in programs and whatever programming you had going on or whatever events, even Tay Day, you know, the more we were able to see, like, these babies just need food, love, money, and something to do. Like, we maybe had, like, one altercation where it was so minute, like the police didn't even have to be called. But we, outside of that, we have never had any issues. And we've had youth in the lock-in programs who were beefing.
0: Yeah.
1: You know what I'm saying? Mm-hmm. Like, but it works. We got to go to break. When we come back, we're going to tap in some more with my good brother, Von Mays. Do not touch that dial. It's your girl, Jazz Tyler.
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0: We are live and direct. We got my good brother, Von Maze, is in the building, man. Listen, who else better than to talk the truth with, right? Shout out to the chat. They said, Guru said, if Von is in the building, we most definitely got the truth in the building. And you got to know that. You got to know that. We are talking about the youth. We are talking about programming. Before we went to break, we were having a discussion pertaining to the program, the parks, as well as the lockdown program. So 2002, there was a situation at Pfizer Forum, the Deer District, where was that the championship year? Or no, the year after. It was Bucks and Six. Mm-hmm. That's what it was. And multiple people were shot, and they automatically started blaming it on the youth. And then I ended up having a conversation with the mayor, talked to Von. Von said, let's go ahead and lock in the We Locked In. Now, the reason why, not just because he called, but because I also understood, but the thing that I loved the most about the lock-in program is that all the way up until now, it was strictly community-based. Mm-hmm. Like, we didn't receive no funding. No. We never got paid for it. We got donations from the community. Yeah. From some people, like a shout out to Mark Chambers, he always finds time to pull up to the lock-in. Chantilla Lewis was one of the first supporters. Kevin Newell was one of the first supporters. Autowoman Cox, different people, right? But it was community-based. We raised funds for it. We reached out to the community to volunteer. We started bringing in all of these youth. I think like 70 to 100 youth in one night, like 8 p.m. to 8 a.m.
1: I don't think people know how hard that is.
0: What?
1: This is a hard thing to take on.
0: I don't think
1: people understand. We were able to do it for a year, that first year when Chantilla, you know. And thanks to Kevin Newell and his team for allowing us to have the space.
0: Yeah.
1: To develop and pilot and get our formula together, you know. It was a dope experience starting off.
0: It was, and it was a lot of work. I want you to talk about what goes all into it. Not just, so we know we have to find staff, we have to find funding, we have to feed them, we have to have funding for the stipends and the contests, we have to have programming. There's so much that goes into it. We have to stay up all night, we have to have security, we have to talk to the police department, we have to talk to the elected officials, we have to talk to whoever works with the venue. Mm-hmm. But can you just kind of give us a rundown on what that looks like, planning wise and just mental wise?
1: And it's the importance of having a team, right? Because, you know, the programming and the layout and the vision was there, but like to bring it in totality, right? All those different pieces. So you helped make the connection with the mayor's office to, you know, for support, and then Chantilla and then coordinating that with Kevin Newell, like all the resources and things that you bring, right?
0: Yeah.
1: Made that possible.
0: On top of the people that you brought.
1: Even the different streams of support that came in. Like, I believe somebody paid for the sleeping bags.
0: We're not going to say who.
1: but those connections,
0: that
1: right?
0: Company did.
1: You know, that's not something I would have been able to accomplish, right? You know, on my own. And then Ray, you know, having his cachet and who he is, right? Bringing that to the fold, right? Those things are important.
0: Mm-hmm. And Comforce. Shout out to Comforce. Yeah,
1: the team, you know, was showing up and, you know, and all the other folks that we were able to.
0: Karen.
1: Just so much. But similar to program the parks, just coming into a park and putting out a call to the community to say, this is what we're trying to do and this is what we need.
0: Yeah.
1: And we were able to run these programs essentially doing that from community support, like you said. And that's the true essence of, you know, how we supposed to take care of our community, right? But at the same time, it's unfortunate that we have to do that because there are folks who have dollars and funding and stuff for these things. They say they for these things, right? And those are our tax dollars.
0: Yeah.
1: So at the end of the day, if these things, and they have importance, and government recognize they have importance, because this is how the government was able to take the breakfast program from the Panthers, right? Because they knew that how powerful that was, right?
0: Yep.
1: And so, again, just having that, being able to align all those different pieces, bring in folks like the Big Franks, the Steves. We even had what is his name? The crazy dude who was like, some of the artists. Yeah, he was one of the performers.
0: 54 Baby Tracks. Man,
1: bless that brother's heart, man. You know, man, we had some folks in there, but that's listening to the young people and who they look up to, right? Merging those influencers, making them a major piece to say, y'all have these platforms. We need y'all to utilize that to affect these kids in a positive way, right?
0: Yep.
1: Having the little RBs come in and shoot music videos and do TikToks with them.
0: These are people they think are famous.
1: Yeah, like, and even when you mentioned Tay Day, like, you know, shout out to NGL Marmar. She just did a version of Tay Day. Like, she did a basketball camp and tournament at Moody Park.
0: Yesterday.
1: And she was somebody who's been involved in the Tay Days and all the different stuff that we do. And she was inspired to start her own. You know what I'm saying? And she gave credit. Like, y'all inspired me to do this. Yeah. You know what I'm saying?
0: And that's what's supposed to happen.
1: And it was successful and it's dope. She's from that community. Yeah. You know what I'm saying? And that's how it's supposed to be.
0: Yeah.
1: And just, you know, and you know this, Jazz, like you said, kids who been to the lock-ins from the beginning to kids who come to their first one.
0: Yep.
1: When they see us out, they be like, hey, what's up?
0: Yep.
1: Like,
0: when next lock-in.
1: Right. That's like, if I had a dollar for every, we would have the funding for the program if we got a dollar for every time they ask us that.
0: I promise you.
1: And so it's just, when you have something that works, right, and people run from it, that says a couple things. One, we all know they're scared of our youth.
0: Yeah.
1: You know what I'm saying? It's always the what is, or this could happen, this could happen. But when you have people who are willing to take that on, that's not something to be taken lightly.
0: It's not. And again, just to back you up on it, right? Like, we're talking 70 to 100 youth at one time.
1: Yeah.
0: Youth from all different parts of the city.
1: Mm-hmm.
0: Youth who may have ops, quote unquote.
1: Mm-hmm.
0: There's so much. Exactly, in the building with them, full-fledged food, meatballs, you know, chicken, mashed potatoes, like
1: full-course meals.
0: Vaughn raises money to give out stipends, basketball, sewing, the gaming, karaoke. Like, it's so much that goes into putting together this one event. And then not only that, the most important thing is the staff.
1: Mm-hmm.
0: Having the right people around that engages with the youth.
1: Yeah.
0: Having, shout out to Zebra, he came and did like some cooking classes, right? Partnering with local organizations who can come in and do some training and some trades as well. But to stay up from, and you know this, I have lupus. Yeah. So like that, my body used to break down staying up from 8 p.m., to 8 a.m., playing basketball, playing, you know, doing whatever, on top of the planning that comes along with that.
1: Yeah.
0: One of the things that I wanted to highlight, this is what frustrates me the most. When you have a program that works, and instead of putting your support behind it, you try to take it and do whatever, right? The first lock-in we did, if I'm not mistaken, Shantia got data from the police department that showed the crime had decreased for a certain age group in that area when we held that lock-in.
1: There was a, you know, and I don't think anything is a mistake. It just went to show the need, right?
0: Yes.
1: There was that shooting that happened.
0: In the Meadows.
1: Yeah, like almost a day prior or something like that. In the hours that we, you know, because people were like, well, why y'all going to have these kids here at night? You know, there was questions and stuff, but then it's like, okay, somebody gets shot at 3 o'clock in the morning.
0: Yeah.
1: They was in this building, right? Yep. Having fun and with their peers and with some good people that they that wouldn't have been able to happen to them.
0: Yes.
1: Right? And so just proving, just getting your point proven in, in a wild, you know, crazy way like that, unfortunately. But it, again, we still seeing this, still seeing Water Street being tore up, still seeing, you know, stuff happening in the middle of the night with these young folks. The need is still there.
0: All the
1: programming that, you know, that the city, I ain't going to say the city, but that folks are pushing are all programs that end 10, 11 o'clock at the latest, right?
0: That's not when the stuff happens.
1: Man, so it has to have that support. There's no way around it. You know, I understand people have these questions and everybody fearful, but again, you have to provide the space or we know what it's going to look like when they provide space for themselves.
0: And if you're scared, go to church. Hello. One of the reasons why I was frustrated during my campaign, and I know this was a big reason why I wasn't elected, because I did not support the youth detention facility that is currently being built in District 9. And the reason why I brought this up is because it is imperative that people understand this is the same district we started the lock-in program in.
1: Mm-hmm.
0: These are the same youth that we were catering to, right? Yeah. So what would it look like to turn around and just, hey, yeah, let's do this? Because those are going to be the youth that they target. Yes. Again, these are not youth who are excelling, mm-hmm. right? And it's not that we're not trying to assist them, but we're trying to get the youth that don't nobody want to deal with.
1: Yeah.
0: And by the time they come into these lock-in programs, I just seen Valicia a couple weeks ago, and she was dang near crying like, y'all don't understand how impactful the lock-in program was to my babies, yeah. right? Mm-hmm. I walk in Howard Fuller. Like you said, you walk in places and you see that they are older now. And a mm-hmm. lot of these kids had, this is coming out of the pandemic. Yeah. So they had social yeah. skills issues, mm-hmm. right? This helped with that. They mm-hmm. were finding friends. They are, you know, participating and stuff like that. So I say all of that to say it's very imperative that people, when something is working, let it work.
1: Yeah.
0: Just support it. Mm-hmm. That's all you have to do. Yeah. All you have to do is not going to kill you to just support it instead of trying to mimic it. Like, you can take the recipe, but it's not going to taste the same.
1: Man, people going to want the chef. They gonna,
0: I promise.
1: Know, this is a spicy bowl. These some fireballs that
0: yes.
1: we got the original recipe to. You
0: yep.
1: know? But, you know, unfortunately, you know, with that, the way that things have gone in this city where it's scarcity,
0: mm-hmm.
1: food deserts, no jobs, right? People are operating, even folks at the top, even
0: yeah.
1: folks in leadership are still operating from a hoarding
0: yes.
1: type of spirit where they, I mean, it's like they missing a meal if they don't get every crumb or
0: come
1: dollar
0: on,
1: that's
0: now.
1: Out there, right?
0: Come on.
1: And we talking about crumbs, Jazz. Like, we ran a program for a year. Did we even have $10,000?
0: No. Like, we barely touched five.
1: Man, we made it happen we made a lot happen with a little. And that's what we talking about. I mean, that's the Black experience. Honestly.
0: Yes.
1: But at the end of the day, we were able to make that impact that really, really mattered, right?
0: Yes.
1: And not only that, man, we were able to, you know, make that vision touch even outside of this city. You did yeah. a lock-in in Memphis.
0: Yep.
1: You know, folks there see the value in it. Like, we need this here.
0: Yeah.
1: And we've been asked to come to these different places and,
0: yep.
1: and do this. So, again, you know, with me and with you, it ain't never been about the recognition or,
0: yeah.
1: or the money or necessarily. We just like doing
0: do
1: the
0: work,
1: work. You know, and the impact of it, because that's how we built, right?
0: Yep.
1: So
0: but you do far. I appreciate the flattery, but you by far is the GOAT because I don't have it in me to wake up in the middle of the night no more. And this man right here, sometimes I be so worried about you, bro. Like, you got to rest, Vaughn. You got to put yourself first,
1: mm-hmm.
0: you know, because we love our people, but our people will run you raggedy.
1: Mm-hmm.
0: I promise they will. Mm-hmm. And I know it's battle fatigue. Like Chairman Fred said, you know, you get drained, but this is why it's imperative to know when to fall back and just step up and support. This was your idea, and it's like, hey, we know people try to steal it before,
1: mm-hmm.
0: you know what I'm saying? So it's like, nah, we're going to get behind you because you're doing the work. We all are doing the work in the way that we do it, but we know who's on the front lines 24/7,
1: right.
0: And that's you. Mm-hmm. So the best thing to do is, hey, how can I support,
1: yeah,
0: you know, what mm-hmm. what you're doing, and we all can do it together. And that's something that this people talk about, collaboration, right? Come on now. We know who
1: yeah,
0: really want to collaborate.
1: You
0: who
1: know
0: don't.
1: How it go, though, Jazz. If you ain't in the in crowd, you know what I'm saying? You ain't part of the, you know, the whatever it is
0: yeah.
1: that they got. You
0: it's
1: know?
0: A wrap. It's a wrap.
1: It'll make it hard for you.
0: We got Von Mays in the building. Do not touch that dial. We got to go to break to pay some bills. It's your girl, Jazz Tyler.
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0: Morning Truth, it's your girl Jazz Tyler. We are live and direct, and we got my good brother, my community brother, Von Mays in the building. Man, listen, if you know, you know. Before we went to break, we were giving some background about the We Locked In program that myself, Von, and Ray Nitti is a part of, with Von being the person to bring it to the forefront and us supporting his efforts. There's a host of things, though, right? Like, not just the lock-in programs, not just Comforce, not just program the parks, not even just your current job, but the fact that people can actually call you in the middle of the night when they're going through something, and you will show up. And, you know, for example, right now, you're battling something where your house caught on fire. And in the midst of this happening, you're still putting the people first. You're still showing up for people. You're still doing what Von Mays does. So my call to action today is that we all support him. We all support you and your family, right? I don't know if you want to get into the situation with, you know, your fiance and the baby and stuff like that, but it's been a lot the past year, and I just want people to pour into you. You're constantly pouring into people. It's time that we pour into you. So if you don't mind, just to kind of share information on how people can support with that.
1: Yeah. You know, I think one, I want to say, you know, you asked about the beginnings. And I think one thing in leadership, people don't realize, or I think a lot of times it's even disregard.
0: Yeah.
1: For we are people too, right? With our own personal lives. So, you know, most people would probably know the past almost decade or so I've been battling the Fed case, right? So, you know, got through that hurdle, that hump that would have taken a lot of people out, right?
0: Eight years?
1: Yeah. Roughly took about 8 years to get through that. You know, and then last year I lost my son during the birth process.
0: Yeah.
1: Or the pregnancy, I would say. And then most recently, the fire. Yeah. So still trying to show up every day.
0: Yeah.
1: You know, and people get mad at you if you don't answer their messages. And but it's only 24 hours in a day, right?
0: Come on.
1: And like you said, man, we getting old. Getting older.
0: Listen,
1: man, them late night. Hey, we created a non-late night version of the lock-ins. Because... Hey,
0: I'm trying to tell you. Oh my gosh, man!
1: So just one, people take that into account is our own humanity, right? In this role, because at the end of the day, you know, we only get, even with what we do get paid, it's nowhere near. Yeah. Honestly, I don't think either any of us that are doing it at the level that, especially not being elected or being in these positions where we are obligated to do this though, right? Just one, take that into account. But two, you know, I appreciate that, you know, in a lot of things that have happened to me, I have like a circle of people who kind of band together and look out, like, and folks have done that, you know, as best as possible. But we all know, like, specifically with this house fire, right, the position that I am in, like, I can't just live anywhere, right? Then I have a family size that restricts me from, you know, I have to have a certain amount of space.
0: Yeah.
1: And then since COVID, we all know the madness and the craziness of, like, rent going astronomical. Yes. You got to have certain credit score. You got to have certain times. All these different barriers that they put in this city of people who don't fit that.
0: Yeah.
1: Right? So there's just just some things to take into account there that you know, in the background, people do struggle with.
0: Yeah.
1: And I myself, and that's one of the things that make me efficient with dealing with and helping other people is because we not too far removed. Some of this same stuff that we helping people with, we going through ourselves.
0: Yeah.
1: So, you know, I just want people to take that into account. And, you know, a couple of my people, a shout out to Laura Gomez. She's recent to Comforce, but she threw me a fundraiser at Freight 38.
0: Mm-hmm.
1: I think they raised about $600 or so.
0: Yeah.
1: Liza Hurst, one of our longtime supporters and friends, created a GoFundMe that's circulating. I think so far that's raised like $500.
0: Mm-hmm.
1: But this happened literally right after the 4th. I think it was July 5th. So we're almost at the end of the month. Yep. We're still in hotels right now.
0: Yeah.
1: You know, still looking for a place. So one, people can support and help by helping me find a place. If there's anybody out there that has a property that, you know, they can help us get in right away.
0: How many bedrooms you need?
1: At least 4.
0: Okay.
1: You know, we got a family size of 6, 2 adults and 4 under 18, 4 kids. So at least the 4. Space. And then people can donate to any of those efforts, whether it's the GoFundMe or the other links that you know, people can support us. Because, again, whether that's hotels, driving. God, and I apologize for being late. I had to drive from the hotel all the way out in Mayfair.
0: Yeah.
1: You know, so coming from far out, having to come back, you know, to the city. So day to day and still running around doing stuff.
0: People don't, that battle fatigue.
1: Man, listen. We try not to complain, Jazz. Like, you go through health stuff. You've gone through a lot of stuff. And you, nobody knows nothing. You still show up every day like, you know.
0: Yeah.
1: And that's just part of, again, who we are. And the position that we get put in leadership, because we got other people looking at us. We got other people that's counting on us. So we can't, even when we hurting, right?
0: Yeah.
1: We can't show that.
0: Cannot show it.
1: And listen, somebody going to have to put together a real retreat for us to just go sit on the island.
0: And not do nothing.
1: Yeah, man. Like, we deserve something like that, man. Yeah. Like, it's the least, some, you know, that could be done. But
0: that's a real thing. I'm glad we don't look like what we've been through. For real, like, people, and thank you for saying that, because I don't say it, and I know that you don't complain either, and I think you just kind of become accustomed to it. It's like, if I'm all I'm got, I'm a single mother, you know what I'm saying? Been divorced for 8 years. If I don't get up and do it, whether I'm hurting or not, it's not going to get done.
1: Right.
0: If you don't get up and do it because you're the provider, it's not going to get done. But most importantly, when you are walking in your calling, all else goes to the side. It doesn't matter what you're going through. You just have to figure out a way to make it happen. And that is the most, sometimes it's the most difficult thing ever, right? To go through everything you just went through, from the miscarriage to planning a wedding. Congratulations to planning a wedding, to the house fire, amongst other things, because you have other children as well that you are raising. It's like it's a lot to carry. So again, when we have our people out here who are doing the work, make sure that we are supporting them in every way possible as well. It's not easy. The work that we do is not easy, let alone balancing it with our personal lives. We got to go to break in 2 minutes, but before we do, I want to talk about the building, right?
1: Yeah.
0: How long it's been. So coming from growing up the way that you grew up, moving back up here, being homeless, going to the detention facilities, then fighting a Fed case, then being freed of that case, then getting engaged, having children, program to parts, comforts, we locked in. And 5 years, 4 or 5 years later, you was blessed with a building.
1: Yes,
0: indeed. Like, oh my gosh, I'm so excited to talk about this. We got to go to break to pay some bills. Do not touch that dial. We got Bomb Maze in the building. 101.7 The Truth.
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0: 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We got my good brother Von Maze is in the building. Hey, man, say, man, if you know, you know. We was talking about the lock-in programs, Comforce, all of the above. But most recently, we've been able to obtain a building. You want to tap into what that looked like, yes. Where is that, who all supported this, and it's been a long time coming.
1: Yeah, yeah. So we have what we refer to as LIFE, Community Collective, mm-hmm. which is the Lock-In Forever. You know, it is not just a site, a brick and mortar site to host our lock-ins at, mm-hmm. or for Comforce. It is also going to be used as a satellite office for DCWS, mm-hmm. Of course, because I work with them,
0: yeah.
1: In that violence prevention lens. So, but then also we have a 5-room agenda,
0: mm-hmm.
1: Everything from robotics and AI. In collaboration with MSOE,
0: yep.
1: Arts and Entertainment, Trades and Certifications through KCI and TAP. Shout out to Jadati. Civics and Advocacy.
0: Yes.
1: And then Wellness and Etiquette.
0: Yes.
1: So those are the 5 points that we're going to focus on. Under robotics and AI, we're talking about programming and software, app development, graphic design, coding and tech, website development, VR, and some other stuff. Arts and Entertainment, we got photography, studio engineering, film, cinema, streaming, podcasts, audio production, intro to acting.
0: Yep.
1: Trades, my guy Jadati, he's doing a carpentry, HVAC, mechanical, electrical, and plumbing. And then we also are trying to add in entry to auto skills, where we'll be teaching. And I did see somebody actually have that in a program where they're teaching how to change a tire, change the oil, stuff like that. Landscaping, food safety cert. Civics and Advocacy, Civics 101, Know Your Rights. We are relaunching our cultural library. Hopefully we'll have some debate in there.
0: Yeah,
1: somebody brought that
0: I'm
1: up.
0: I'm excited about that. Listen.
1: First response training.

0: crisis management training, CVI and prevention training. Hopefully I'll be hosting some conversations and lectures on activism, financial literacy, entrepreneurship, all that good stuff.
1: Yep.
0: And then lastly, the wellness and etiquette. We'll have meditation space, barber and beauty spa, and then also using that space to de-escalate certain situations, working one-on-one with folks, dealing with hygiene, so having hygiene products for people who need them, doing those one-on-ones, emotional intelligence and management, and some other things as well.
1: Yes. And this building is located on MLK and Center, which is a very comfortable neighborhood for me. If you know, you know. But again, I am excited primarily because, you know, we both have played a part in building it up to this far. Mm-hmm. But you have done a lot even before that, before we started the lock-in program. And it's nothing like having your own. Like, the we're grateful for people like Nat and people who allowed us to utilize their space for the lock-in programs. But the benefit of having our own building is the fact that it's not just on a weekend or it's a one-off. Yeah. It's like we can have programming 24/7 as much as we want to. Shout out to Auto Warm and Cox too for supporting this, because this will be in the Bronzeville district. But I say all of that to say, we talk about programming, we talk about what's needed in the community. This is something that the community can support. Mm-hmm. Right now, what do we need?
0: Man. So we got a bunch of things in works. Again, shout out to that summer initiative with the county and the city and those partners with the Safe Summer Sites.
1: Yeah.
0: We're waiting to launch our portion of that.
1: Yep.
0: Which will be coming up soon. Hopefully, we're still working some things out, getting ready for that launch. But then also, shout out to the aldermen and women who pushed for us to get some extra support through the CDBG and federal funds. We were awarded $20,000, trying to work that out to get access to that. But those are all to come, you know, later funds. Right now we're looking for that front-end investment to finish painting the building. Me and Meech was just in here talking about getting a course done.
1: We need people to help paint.
0: If you got an ex, I got two paint sprayers that I have no idea how to use, and I really need to use them. So if you know how and you are willing to donate that service and come teach me to know what I'm doing, so I don't mess nothing up, please come connect with Jazz. See, you know, when the soonest that you can come out and help. Also putting together that spa and wellness room. We're hopefully put out a call to any barbers or stylists out there who got a chair they may want to donate. We're trying to get at least up to 3 chairs for boys and young ladies. So when we throw events or even day-to-day, they can come in there and get their hair cut.
1: Yeah.
0: It'll be revolving barbers. And not just get their hair cut. I'm talking about people building with them and
1: mentorship.
0: You know, helping them decompress and seeing what's going on with them.
1: Yep.
0: You know, if they need to vent about anything, they can do that on a one-on-one basis, or they could do that with a collective, you know.
1: And food pantry.
0: Yes. Can't forget Farina Brooks and Dream Team United Wisconsin, which I'm on the board of. But they will also be – they're also partners in this space where they'll be doing meals. Me and Michelle Pitts are reviving something that we started a couple years ago.
1: She's been a day one lock-in supporter.
0: Man, she's been a day one. She's a day one everything supporter.
1: Yeah.
0: You know, she just got honored with citations and plaques from everybody, from the governor on down to the mayor. So much love and shout out to her. But yeah, this space is just a total community hub. Community-centered, resident and stakeholder-led space.
1: Yes.
0: It's not just art, like my space, right?
1: Yep.
0: I'm looking to bring in people who specialize in these different things. So if you got something, a skill that you want to teach these kids, teach teens, this is the space that we'll have activated to do it.
1: Yes.
0: You know, we just gotta get it ready and get it prepared. So
1: the main thing outside of the furniture and stuff, so furniture is needed, but all hands on deck.
0: Yes.
1: Like, for like, in all seriousness, there is five classrooms, right?
0: Yep.
1: Five classrooms. Then we have the gym, which is also a theater.
0: Yes.
1: The kitchen, the stage, the office space. Man, and listen, it's a blessing, but it's a lot that has to be done.
0: Yes.
1: Vaughn is only one person. I be trying, y'all. I promise. I be trying on the weekends to help as much as I can. But we need all the help possible. So I think we were just talking offline about putting together a community event. And shout out to Anita Nicole. Anita says, can you hold an information session for people who want to support the space? I think like an open house information session.
0: So I've been doing that one-on-one with people. If you contact me, you know, you got time, I'll run you through the building. There's a whole layout where you'll see what each room and the vision for it is. So folks can contact me on an individual basis, but I love to also do a tour, a group tour for folks, especially folks who could support, partner, or sponsor. There are each room also, you know, you can give tours what our goal, fundraising goal is, or if you cover that room, then you can have the name.
1: The name and rights.
0: You know.
1: Yeah.
0: So so there's ways you can contribute and be permanent, permanently sponsored and mentioned in the space, you know, so.
1: Yeah, and if you are just joining us, we are talking about the building. Can you repeat the acronym and the title for those who are just joining us?
0: It is the LIFE Community Collective, which stands for Locked In Forever.
1: So this all stemmed from Program the Parks, from the We Locked In program. Now there's a building, and we're able to, and I say we because I'm going to support Vaughn every way. Like, we a team. That's just what it is.
0: Always.
1: We a team.
0: Whether you see us or not.
1: I promise you, we be doing the work behind scenes like a mug. But there's five rooms. Can you briefly go over again what those rooms are so people can begin to determine where they can support?
0: Robotics and AI, which will be led by MSOE. Arts and Entertainment, Trades and Certifications, which will be led by TAP and Jadadi and his folks, Civics and Advocacy, and then Wellness and Etiquette.
1: Okay, and shout out to the chat. Madi said he can teach them everything they need to know about home improvement and cars.
0: Okay.
1: So that's dope. So Madi, can you call in 833-212-1017 and give Meech and Zach your contact information so that we can reach out sometime this weekend or next week? But again, these are solutions, right? And it's community led. And I wouldn't be who I am, if you know, you know, if I had not said this. We want to make this community based as possible. What that means is a lot of organizations start out with pure intentions, but eventually they have to start partnering with other entities and organizations because the lack of support from the community, right? So I say that to say, although we do, you know, appreciate partnerships, the main piece to this is the community. We cannot do this without you all. What does that look like? Even if we know it's rough out here, even if you can't assist financially, show up, cook a meal, help paint, help clean, help plant some flowers, help paint the building on the outside, help run or facilitate a workshop. Whatever it is, we need the community involved. And again, man, congratulations, Vaughn, for real.
0: Congratulations. That's a long time coming.
1: It's for real. You
0: know? And you already know how I am. Anything that I get, we get. You know? And that's, you know, that's just how it's supposed to go. But only for people that has that same.
1: Absolutely. You know,
0: built into them. So, yeah, I'm excited.
1: I am too.
0: I am busting my tail. My fiance works at third shift, so anytime I take her to work, I'm usually heading down there
1: to the building.
0: Sometimes I work till 10, sometimes I work till 2 in the morning.
1: Yeah.
0: So just trying to get it together, and like I said, piece it together if folks can donate their time, even if it's to help me. Like, I just packed in a bunch of stuff from a donor today where all that stuff is just sitting in the gym because some of it got to go upstairs, and I'm like, I ain't finna go up these stairs.
1: And we do have, there is a flyer that we can share as well on social media, inviting youth, and there's small stipends for youth who want to come and join and assist as well.
0: Shout out to DCWS. They've been super supportive. They gave the initial support for youth to be able to help us and assist us in putting that together. We've had some youth here and there, you know, helping me paint, helping me carry stuff around. So that's dope as well, to be able, even before we get to start doing the actual work, that opportunity is there.
1: Absolutely.
0: For them to be a part of putting the space together. So
1: absolutely.
0: If you got some kids, some teens that need something to do,
1: put them to work.
0: Hey, bring them, you know, let's knock it out.
1: put them to work. We got to go to break to pay some bills. Do not touch that dial. We got Von Mays in the building.

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0: Truth, it's your girl Jazz Tyler. We are live and direct at the American Family Insurance Studio in the beautiful heart of downtown Milwaukee. And we have a special guest in the building. My good brother, Von Maze, is here, ladies and gentlemen. It is going down. We are currently talking about the building that has been a blessing. It's been a long time coming. Von was able to secure a building, which means that we officially have a place to do programming out of. This is important because it is a call to action. A lot of people complain about the youth. A lot of people may or may not be aware of the programming and the things that we have done and currently do. But this is a start. If you're looking to get involved, please reach out to myself or to Von. We need people to assist with painting. We need people to assist with cleaning, with furniture. Again, Von, can you go over the five pillars in the rooms that will be set up?
1: Yeah, the LIFE, Community Collaborative, Locked In Forever. We got robotics and AI led by MSOE with programming and software, app development, graphic design, coding and tech, website development, VR. We have arts and entertainment where hopefully we'll be doing photography, studio engineering, film, cinema, streaming, podcast, audio production, intro to acting, and some more things as well. Trades and certifications through KCI and TAP. Mm-hmm. Carpentry, HVAC, mechanical, electrical, plumbing, entry to auto skills, landscaping, and food safety cert.
0: Yes.
1: Civics and advocacy, civics 101, know your rights, cultural library, debate, first response training, crisis management, CVI, prevention training, activism, financial literacy, entrepreneurship, and some more things once we get that together. Wellness and etiquette. It's the final space with meditation space, barber and beauty, spa, de-escalation through decompression, hygiene,

0: 101s in emotional intelligence and management.
1: Yes. That is so. If you just heard that, that is a lot, right? That means that this is something that as of now is all put on just a couple of people, 2 to 3 people, right? So again, we're looking for community assistance to come out and assist us. What's your social media, Vaughn?
0: Vaughn L. Mays, VaunLMayes on Facebook. That's predominantly where I'm at day to day. But then we also have, I think I created a Facebook page for the Life Center.
1: Shout out to Madi. Madi just called in. He says he's going to assist us with home improvement and cars. Listen, thank you for that. And thank you, Vaughn, for introducing that to the program, because oftentimes I talk about the fact that I only know one mechanic our age. That's George. Shout out to King George on social media, right? But I don't see a lot of youth becoming mechanics anymore. And to the youth that is listening, especially the young men, let me tell you something. Don't no woman want no man that don't even know how to change no tire, okay? If I get a flat and you can't come to my rescue, baby, I'm going to find somebody who can. So, y'all, and not even just that. You want to make sure that you know what to do and how to properly operate a car, especially in today's world. So, again, shout out to Madi for being willing to work with us on that. So with everything that has been created and everything that's in the process, what do you think Milwaukee needs more of as it pertains to the program and the youth?
0: Spaces. Mm-hmm. That has been the number one need because, you know, people always say, well, there's stuff for them to do. But to be honest, again, most of those spaces are limiting the young people that they work with. And most times you can believe, more so than not, they're working with young people who don't need that help necessarily. Yes. So we need more spaces that are community or resident led and accessible. Mm-hmm. For instance, places like, you know, when we didn't have our own space, there were a few places that were like, you know, we got the space, you can come do it here.
1: Yeah.
0: So more spaces like that, you know, we definitely. And it depends on what you're doing and who's hosting that. Mm-hmm. I think people need to be more intentional in those spaces about who they're bringing in to work with the young people. So,
1: and shout out to Anthony McHenry at MAS, too, because they actually called us to do one there. So we do lock-ins at for schools as well.
0: That's been one of the other plans we didn't get to really enact. And, you know, MPS need to come to the table at some point.
1: Yeah.
0: Or, you know, more charter in private schools as well. To have that collaboration, because we can even do them specifically for their students, right?
1: Yes.
0: And that way we could focus on, you know, if they have students who need more assistance and help.
1: Yeah.
0: If they have more students who even need, you know, more focus and more support, even academically, mm-hmm. right? You know, we can be able to address those things while drawing them in with the incentives and the entertainment. So
1: absolutely. And to your point earlier, my biggest pet peeve when it comes to the program and the youth is that it becomes like this cult cliquish thing, right?
0: Mm-hmm.
1: Where it's like some organizations, when they invite youth, they end up, you know, grooming them to be a part of or to be whatever it is that they want them to be instead of just allowing them to be themselves. That's why, again, it is a big shout out to Nat and to spaces like that where it's just an open space for a youth to come and there is no agenda. Right. That's what this building is. There is no agenda. We're not trying to get them to conform to anything. Now, this is no slight to those organizations. You know what I'm saying? But at the same time, it needs to be a balance. There needs to be a space where the youth can come and there is no attachments. They're coming just because they come. Right. Mm-hmm. We had it when we was growing up.
0: Mm-hmm.
1: And also one of the issues is that a lot of the structured as it pertains to organizations, some organizations is outdated. So it fits their mission statement fits maybe a decade ago.
0: Yeah.
1: You know what I'm saying? Mm-hmm. But right now these youth are on a different type of time. So if you have an organization in the space and you're looking to, you know, bring them in, understand that you may have to make some adjustments because the youth are different nowadays.
0: Yes.
1: There is no youth who just want to go to, you know, there is some youth at the Boys and Girls Club, like that's still going, but for the youth who don't attend those or who age out, there is nowhere for them to go.
0: Right.
1: And when they mention certain businesses, it's like, they're not going to that. Mm. You know what I mean?
0: Yeah, being able to recognize that is a skill. You know, even in CVI and violence prevention, you know, you have folks who, yeah, once they start throwing fists or weapons come out, then you recognize it's a problem. But then there are people who long before that, they can tell when there's tension in the air. They can tell when two groups are starting to, you know, rile up. And, you know, you need people who have very specific skill sets to deal with certain things. You know?
1: Yes.
0: Even you having like people like Monique. Right.
1: Yep.
0: Who specializes in mental health with young people. Like, that was dope to see her work and do what she specializes in and just jump in, right, and be effective, right?
1: Yep.
0: That's not something we you know, me or you necessarily tried to do.
1: Exactly.
0: But we provided space and made sure that someone was there who that's what they do.
1: Yep. Right? So. And I'm glad we're having this conversation because, again, a lot of people don't know the work that we work together so closely behind scenes. Not even behind scenes. Like, the people that know we work. I'm just a behind the scenes person who just popped back out. That's all. But the reason why it was so imperative for me to for us to talk about this is because I want us to be a reflection of what it means to actually work together in the community, right? And we're talking, I'm a woman, Von's a man. Von is someone who I can lean on at any given time for anything, advice. He really be helping me not crash out a lot. Y'all just don't even understand. Y'all know I'm a retired crash out.
0: Hey, and that's something to say because I used to be the crash out, but exactly. I started, hey, man, Jazz, hey, you got me beat.
1: Look. Listen, like, I'm telling you, it's so refreshing because at the end of the day, we talked about this earlier this week, your circle matters. Mm-hmm. And yesterday, you have to have certain people around you for a specific goal. And the beauty in being able to have healthy relationships in the community is to say, hey, this is my weak point. This is your strong point. Mm-hmm. You know what I mean? I may not can do this, but I can do this. Yeah. And I can stay in my lane. Everybody stay in their lane, and then we just merge the resources together. And there is no ego. There is no pride. There is no secret competition. It's simply like, we know that this needs to be done. Whichever way you can help, you know what I'm saying? And I appreciate that for real, especially working in a male-dominated industry. It's so difficult to work with some men sometimes because everything is ego-driven, or I got to take the lead, and mom be like...
0: Hey, I don't care. Whoever is the best equipped to lead, listen, I don't want to do everything. Please take some of this off my hands.
1: No, for real. And that's how it should be. So I encourage those who are familiar or aren't familiar with the work that we have done throughout the years to, you know, find your tribe, right? Find your tribe of people. We had Darius on here yesterday. Shout out to Darius Miles. Darius used to come and him and Rodney Buford, Milwaukee's own, they were a part of Tay Day.
0: Yes. You know? Hopefully we can bring Tay Day back this year. We missed last year.
1: Yeah.
0: So.
1: And for those who don't know about Tay Day, can you tap into that so that we can bring it back?
0: Yeah. Shout out to Barbara Thomas, who is Tay's mom. Tay was a young person who, when we worked at Moody Park, you know, we kind of cleaned up Sherman for a bit, and there, you know, the young people migrated to a different space. Moody became the next thing that was starting to, you know, get crazy. And so when we started to centralize our work there, Tay was one of the young people who immediately came up like, what's going on? What is this? And she was 20, you know, she was, you know, older.
1: Like 20,
0: you know, she wasn't a teenager, but, you know, she was super invested and somebody that we leaned on to be like, you know, she knew everybody. She kind of was like bringing us all up. We should do this. Y'all should do that. Y'all should do that. And she helped us put together the first basketball tournament that we did. And unfortunately, she was shot and killed the next day at the park.
1: Yeah.
0: So we created Tay Day as a means to honor and bring awareness to her homicide.
1: Yes.
0: Because there still has not been anyone arrested for that. So we want to be able to continue to keep their family lifted up and that story told, because she like was super invested for her peers, you know, and
1: at such a young age.
0: Yes.
1: And we have, like, I love Tay Day. Like, I remember I can't remember if it was the second or third one. We had chicken there. Shout out Chicken P. Free
0: was
1: Chicken.
0: Was that the first one?
1: It
0: wasn't the first one.
1: That
0: was
1: like
0: the second one.
1: Yep. And it was like, every time we do it outside, it rains. We got to pivot and find the gym inside.
0: Well, we found a rickety gym in the middle of the hood.
1: Yes.
0: It was like, y'all got hot sauce in the middle of the hood?
1: Oh, yeah, we had house songs from N1 stuff through, and shout out to Ivory Lyda from the WNBA. She was
0: she the last one we did?
1: Yep. Yes. She was the last one. And Helen Johnson, mm-hmm. a Milwaukee basketball legend. We had so many people who supported this, and we want to continue to do it. So, again, it's just a testament to all of the work that goes on that some people may know about, some may not know, but we don't get paid, right? We don't have funding from the city, from the government, from anything. This is stuff that we do. We don't even pay ourselves when we do get sponsorship. Everything goes to jerseys. It goes to bringing coaches here. It goes to
0: supporting Black businesses, supporting Black film and media to cover the events, to make sure we have media there. I mean, it's invested back into the community, the people, the young folks. And a lot of those dollars are put into our, you know, the city to, you know, when we bring folks here, they air, they flight, they hotel and all that. So
1: come on.
0: Yeah, man. We help in the community in all different phases and fashions, you know.
1: I'm telling you.
0: And being a brand outside of here, right?
1: Yeah.
0: Bringing those folks in and having them like, yeah, Milwaukee took care of me.
1: Yeah.
0: You know,
1: exactly.
0: that was a great experience.
1: So. Exactly. And the dope part about having the community, like one of the reasons why I love the fact that the community was supporting the lock-ins as well as the Tay Day is because when Black people pay for something, oh, they take it serious. I gave them some money. Now I'm a part of it too.
0: Yes.
1: We got to go to break to pay some bills. Do not touch that dial. We got Von Mays in the building. It's your girl, Jazz Tyler.
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0: 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Truth Nation, thank you so much for tapping in with us. We got a special guest, my good brother Von Mays is in the building. We were going over some programming as well as a new building that we have on MLK and Center where we will be operating out of, and we need all of the support. We've talked about the community, but I want to talk about the music, man. A lot of people don't know that. A lot of people don't know that you are an artist. There you go.
1: Yeah. That was my original roots before I did all this stuff.
0: Put that on
1: the back burner to do this, but it's always still been.
0: Yeah.
1: You know, that's my real. When I'm not doing the work, I'm trying to. That's almost my therapy.
0: Yes.
1: You know what I'm
0: saying? You can sing and rap.
1: I can do a little.
0: I'm
1: more of a writer, man. I used to write for a lot of R&B artists back in the day. So, local people, nobody major, but that's a passion of mine.
0: Yeah.
1: So I just used to write for a lot of people. They didn't do nothing with the material. So I'm like, I'm gonna start doing.
0: Yep.
1: Might as well.
0: So how has the arts in general been influential in your life growing up, and how important is it for us to continue to reintroduce the arts to the youth today?
1: I think the arts is the most important tool that we have today because it has such a hold in a lot of people's lives.
0: Yeah.
1: Like some people, got to get up and listen to something.
0: Yeah.
1: You know, some people got to go to sleep listening to something.
0: Yeah.
1: Some people, we know music changes folks' moods and help them through certain things. And so, again, having the Big Franks, having, you know, the folks that have come through the lock-ins and stuff like that, who we know these young people are listening to their message, right? Be able to give back and be able to take that responsibility, because as artists, we are responsible for what we put out.
0: Yep, that's right.
1: And so having them take that power and understanding the leverage and power that they have in these young people's lives has been super dope.
0: Yeah.
1: You know, because, you know, Frank and them want to do, you know, a lot of community stuff. Zebra and everybody around them have been trying to give back more and do stuff for the kids in this city. And that's been a dope thing to see. So we got to lean on that more and support them in doing that kind of stuff.
0: Absolutely. It's mandatory, right? And again, going back to the lock-in programs, we was able to get the Chicken Peas and Big Frank and Lil RB's and Steve the Stoner's right in again. No matter how anyone feels about artists and their music, these is who the babies look up to. These are the people who are influencing the children. And when they show up, they provide that message. So again, I agree. The arts program is extremely important. I do appreciate the schools who still offer it, because a lot of schools don't offer it any longer. But for those that do, I'm glad. I appreciate it. It worked for me as a youth. It kept me out of trouble. It kept me out of kept me out of trouble. But today it is therapy. So again, just want to give you your flowers, Von, for all the work that you do. I know how tired you be mentally, physically, all of that.
1: Mm-hmm.
0: I get it.
1: Yeah. Man, you know, sometimes it's good that we live in a time where people are giving that stuff while we're still here. You know, again, grateful that the city and different folks have showed up for me and some of the major things I have gone, you know, from the protests outside the jail, the murals, you know.
0: Let's talk about it. It was going down.
1: Man, we've had some historic runs and some historic things. And that's why we got to continue to control our narratives and tell our stories so that stuff don't get lost. Because we've accomplished some real stuff.
0: Yes.
1: You know, to see, you know, you, Ray, you know, all the different people from back where we started, right?
0: Yep.
1: And to see where we have gotten
0: now.
1: It's, man, inspirational for yeah. people who can hear and see those things yep. From point A to point B.
0: So. And a lot of this was pre-social media.
1: Thank you.
0: A lot of this was pre-social media, so nobody, you know, I remember there was a picture floating around, excuse me, that my sister had of me with a bullhorn. My kids, and I had to be about 22. My two oldest seen it, and then my youngest daughter seen it, and she was like, "Mom, what is this?" Like, I don't know this version of you. Who is this? But not only that, just looking back, because oftentimes I have to force myself to reflect, primarily because I don't think people understand the trauma that comes from being inside the movement, the trauma that comes from dealing with families who are losing loved ones or have lost loved ones. Shout out to Sheena, which is Sade Robinson's mom.
1: Yes.
0: When that first happened, you know, we would be on the phone at 2 or 3 in the morning, mm-hmm. you know what I'm saying, all the time, and she's doing a great job of keeping her daughter's legacy alive. The Derek Williams case, we sat in that courtroom every single day, and even before that, we was marching and it was freezing outside, you mm-hmm. know. Dontre Hamilton, Corey Stengler. There's been so many families, so many situations, not to mention dealing with the battle fatigue of our brothers and sisters. Brothers and sisters. Oh, my gosh.
1: Yes.
0: The weight that comes with having a big heart.
1: Yeah.
0: You know, mm-hmm. the weight that comes with wanting to see the good in everybody, but mm-hmm. everybody not wanting to see you succeed.
1: Yeah.
0: It really... You know, it messed me up a lot. So much to the point where I took a step back. Like, I still was doing stuff behind the scenes, but I took a step back because it was so much,
1: yeah.
0: right? And then we get to 2016, and Seville Smith, that situation happened. And I was pregnant at that time yeah. with Callie, so I couldn't do too much. But I think that was our era of, we talked about, you know, Ernest Lacey. We know about, shout out to Cecil. We know about what happened to Ernest Lacey. I remember when I was a child and my auntie Netta lived on the apartment building on Wisconsin, and she was right there when it happened to him. So I remember hearing those stories. And when all of that stuff happened in 2016, it was like, that was our, you know, all, it was a lot. It yeah. was a lot. It was a lot. And the reason why I say that is because we know what happened with you, but there was also people sent here to cause division amongst the activism and amongst the community activists. Mm-hmm. And these are stories that people are not aware of. Mm-hmm. There were people literally sent in to disrupt us and pin us against each other mm-hmm. so that we wouldn't do whatever it is that we needed to do. And guess what? It didn't work.
1: Mm-hmm.
0: It did not work. If anything, it exposed who was who
1: yeah.
0: and what the agenda was. But mm-hmm. we talking battle fatigue, right? We talking about stories that people don't know about. We talking about the trauma, the triggers, you know, wanting what's best for your people, getting up late at night, marching, protesting, getting arrested. Man.
1: Yeah. I mean, that's all still. And we need to be able to, you know, it's bad enough we don't learn enough history in our schools, but our local history.
0: Yes.
1: The people that we have walking around who are walking, living history, right? A lot of people don't know, you know, and, you know, that it does a disservice to us as yeah. a community and a people not to know that, right?
0: Yeah.
1: So, you know, we got to be intentional about that. So part of the space, and shout out to Michelle Pierce again,
0: mm-hmm.
1: Doing that at the Holocaust Museum, I believe, that layout that I believe Mario Dickens mm-hmm. helped her do with the different figures and stuff like that.
0: Yeah.
1: That'll be something that we implement in the space to highlight different individuals and
0: yes.
1: talk about their story and their accomplishments.
0: Yes.
1: Just so when kids walk down these halls, they can see people's faces, and then when they're out, they can recognize and know their stories. Know who they're seeing and know who they're interacting with.
0: Absolutely.
1: You know,
0: It was so funny, you know. I was thinking about this. Art, shout out to Art. He used to be a lawyer. He was real big with the Cuba Coalition. But I remember we was protesting one day. He's an older, I think he's like from Spain or something. He had a white mm-hmm. or Spanish, but
1: mm-hmm.
0: Man, he was like, "Hey, Jazz, I'm down to support, but I didn't sign up for this." they was taking us in, detaining us. Like, they was telling us to stay on the sidewalk. We like, man, we not trying to hear none of that. Like, I thought I was cracking up. Like, listen, if you scared, stay on the sidewalk. Listen. You'll be all right. But I am very appreciative of our brother-sister relationship, of our community relationship, of the work you put in. Of the work I put in, of the work multiple people have put in mm-hmm. that we don't often talk about. And I hope that, you know, one day people acknowledge and accept the work that has been done, because a lot of people don't like to, not saying we do it for the accolades, yeah. but when yeah. I think about it, it's like, it's a lot that went in, sacrifice and risk.
1: I believe in getting credit you deserve.
0: Yeah.
1: And that's for anybody. You know, the work that you put in, you did that, and you deserve everything behind, especially yeah. if it got to, again, push the envelope or put us in a better position historically.
0: Absolutely.
1: You know, people need to be recognized for that.
0: Yes.
1: You know what I mean? And because it's not, we need to make that type of stuff the norm.
0: Yeah.
1: And if people don't know, right, then they can't be inspired to do the same thing.
0: Exactly.
1: Right now, you got people who just like, oh, they be on the news, or oh, they get a lot of views, so I want to do that for that.
0: Yeah.
1: No, you need to be able to do that at a level and at a from a place that you want to see
0: yes.
1: progress happen.
0: Absolutely. We got Von Mays in the building. This our last break, last bill, y'all. Do not touch that dial. It's your girl Jazz Tyler, 101.7 The Truth.
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0: 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Listen, Truth Nation, thank you so much for tapping in with us today. We had an incredible conversation with my dear brother Von Mays. We wanted, we went over his story, his life. Shout out to all the Burlap babies too. One time, and I do that because I understand you, Meech, like all of us. We were raised a certain way. You know, it's no slight to whatever your hood is, but I don't know. I just know that people at Burlap was raised differently, with a sense of community. But we went over your life story. We went over Program the Parks, Com Force. We locked in the new building that we have, all of the above. What is your call to action for the city of Milwaukee, Von?
1: Oh, man. I mean, we cover so much that people can, you know, one is just, you know, doing what you can, like whatever your expertise is and what you can give.
0: Yes.
1: Do that.
0: Yeah.
1: That's a start. Like people have different things that they could be given.
0: Mm-hmm.
1: And a lot of times we hoard that.
0: Yeah.
1: You know, but these young people want it. I mean, we saw Kia Boy's documentary where the young man was saying he want to take HVAC.
0: Yes.
1: And I was like, whoa, okay. You know.
0: And you would have never known.
1: Right. You know, you know, a lot of these people see these young people and don't even think to, you know, like I said, I'm glad people didn't look at me that way.
0: Yeah.
1: Like when I was wilding out here in the streets, they was like, it was certain people who was like, you ain't got nowhere to stay? I got you.
0: And you
1: ain't got
0: no
1: job? I got you.
0: Quick, just real quick story. Do you remember that we worked with the very first Kia Boy, Mike Edwards?
1: Yes.
0: A lot of people that
1: went viral.
0: Yep. We worked with.
1: Now I gotta go see what. Hopefully, I can look him up and hopefully he's doing well today. But that was the whole canon.
0: Yes.
1: Yes.
0: Yep. In 2015, I believe, or 14. But he stole the vehicle from a lot off like Mill Road and mm-hmm. Sherman, and you know, got the paws put on him, and you know, but that he was like the real life first Kia Boy, and we reached out to him, started working with him, even when he was locked up, got out, yes. Like he was trying to mm-hmm. stay on the right path, but yeah, like when I say we've done a lot.
1: I forgot about that. That's crazy.
0: Yeah, we've done a lot. We even pitched. Something to, I believe, Shantia mentioned it about the Milwaukee Mile.
1: Yeah.
0: About having them
1: that,
0: do.
1: Are they actually doing something with that now? Because I think I've heard that come back up recently.
0: I'm not sure. But I know that we pitched it in 2022.
1: Yeah.
0: To have them go and learn how to race cars there.
1: Mm-hmm.
0: And when I moved to Arizona, I was working for the casinos down there. And they have actually training on how to race car. We was trying to do a partnership with them and all of that stuff. But yeah, I just thought of Mike when you said that, like, dang, we really was working with the first Kia Boy ever.
1: Mm-hmm. Super little and young, too.
0: Man. we got to find Mike. Mike
7: well,
0: Edwards.
7: Y'all just said Kia Boys.
0: we worked with the very first Kia Boy ever.
1: Right.
0: The
1: first one that was like.
0: Caught.
1: Right.
7: Okay.
0: 2014.
7: Should I call him on y'all or what we do?
1: Listen,
0: no, man. We do. You know, because Mike really, his name is Mike Edwards. I don't know where Mike is, but if you're listening, please reach out to us on social media because he did try to change his life around. When we got a hold of him,
1: yeah,
0: I promise you that he tried to change his life around and he ended up getting back into trouble.
1: You know what's crazy? And that's the thing, man. Like I said, even myself, I did a lot of stuff that a lot of people would, if it would have been in this time, they would not want anything to do with me.
0: But
1: so many, I ain't gonna say so many. It was a few people who looked past them like, you ain't crazy.
0: Yeah.
1: You know, you ain't that type of, and these kids are not them type of kids.
0: Yeah.
1: They, if you have a conversation with them, or if you meet with them, like when we go in Vail Phillips and have actual conversation with them, a lot of them are brilliant.
0: Mm-hmm.
1: They got plans, they got different things, but when they out here, they feel like this is what.
0: It's all they have.
1: You know? And so, we got to, again, that's why it's important, like you said, for certain people and certain things to be happening out here, because you can foster that and divert people away from that.
0: Yes, and people don't understand, just because we don't broadcast it don't mean the relationships aren't there. Yeah. Doesn't mean we're not doing what, you know, we've been doing. And honestly, what I enjoy is, like you said earlier, these youth know who be pump faking.
1: Mm-hmm.
0: So no matter what you do or how you try to spin it, they gonna rock with the mm-hmm. real. They gonna rock with the people that's been in their corner from the beginning.
1: Mm-hmm.
0: So again, shout out to all of the youth. Shout out to those who are on the front lines, and whatever your lane is. Mm-hmm. And my call to action would be, two things. One, to make sure that we support our brother Von and what he's going through right now, because he always supports the community. And we need y'all to pull up, man. What's the address, Von?
1: 2628 MLK. Can't miss it. It's a huge church. It's fenced in right off the center.
0: It's the old Clara Muhammad School next to the post office. We need y'all to reach out on social media, right? Call in, whatever it is you need to do, please. 833-212-1017. Hit us up on Facebook or Instagram. But we need people to assist with helping us clean, paint. We need furniture. We need barber chairs. We need studio equipment. We need so much stuff.
1: Yes.
0: Right?
1: In a short time, because we are getting ready to start receiving this funding and start activating, but we still need the space activated with everything that we need. So we have a fundraising goal of 8,000. If we can get to 5, I believe I can get everything done even with that. So if you can contribute, or if you have those in-kind skills, if you got furniture that can go in there, you know, just reach out and see what the mock-ups are and what the vision is. And if you got something that could contribute to it, you know, then, you know, let's get it done.
0: Absolutely. Thank you so much, Troop Nation, for tapping in today. Make sure y'all tune in tomorrow for the morning show with Homa Blow and Bailey Coleman, followed by Sherwin Hughes and the lunch break with Ray Nitty and Shannon, and then our brother Manon for the Grapevine. And circle back to tap in, the real tap in, MKB with your girl Jazz Tyler. 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I will see y'all on Monday. Much love and respect, Troop Nation, 101.7 The Troop.

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And yes, we in the building. We are in the building. 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This is Friday. Soapbox Friday. Get on your soapbox. I'm on my soapbox. I just got out of the soapbox. I'm back on the soapbox because it's time to be on the soapbox. I'm glad you guys are here. My mother called me and she was like, you come in a little bit too hype. I mean, she knows I come into her house hype. That's just who I am. Shout out to my mama. I know she's listening. But I'm just a hype dude, man. That's all. I'm hype. Welcome to the Grapevine. I'm your host, Manon Sabir, again, and we're about to pick these grapes. Milwaukee. I'm going to start with another topic. I'm going to start with the same topic that we ended off with because, lettuce tied to cyclospora outbreak. So anyway, I'm going to start with the same topic we ended off yesterday with because I think this is to be continued. Milwaukee. You got to listen to this. The Pentagon just opened up something called the High T Department. Say that with me. The High T Department. And I promise you, I'm not making that up. So by the end of this hour, you're going to understand why I think this is way more than about hormones, right? Because the High T Department addresses testosterone. And I think we need to go deeper into this. This is just not about testosterone and them testing testosterone and ailments, finding ailments in testosterone and then having some remedy for low testosterone. That is not the case. I don't think it is. I think it's something different. So we're about to go deep. We're talking testosterone. We're talking steroid Olympics backed by DJT Jr. Yes, that's Donald Trump. Donald J. Trump Jr. Yes, the money that he's making behind this is absolutely ridiculous. Absolutely ridiculous. That's not you. That's not your radio going in and out. That is me elongating absolutely. I mean, I want to really say that is really foul of what he's doing. The guy made